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2: Well, if you're a Shady Spring Tigers fan and you're just joining in, I hate to inform you, one good news, piece of good news and one piece of bad news. The bad news is you missed a daggone good game because they're up 26-0. The good news is there's still 4 minutes and 19 seconds left to go in just the first quarter.
3: Kicked by Spears.
2: As Spears kicks it away.
4: Now
2: that's going to go out of bounds, so a penalty flag will be thrown as it was short of the goal line. So that's going to start out the St. Albans Red Dragons. And I believe the 30-yard line. Give them an extra 10. It's either the 30 or the 35. Let's see where they mark it.
4: 35.
2: Yep, so 15-yard penalty on the kicks. There's 65 to go for the Red Dragons. And so far, the Red Dragons, they arrived to the game about 45 minutes late due to some unforeseen circumstances and also due to some unforeseen circumstances. It doesn't seem like the play is quite showed out on the field yet either, unfortunately, if you're a St. Albans fan. All righty, here we go. St. Albans gets on the line. They've got their receiver, Satterfield, over towards the left side. Pretty bunched up formation right now. And it's going to be a change at quarterback, as number 11, Cameron Farmer, is going to be the man now.
4: Offside.
2: And it's going to be an offside against Shady Springs. So that's going to be 5 yards. So give him a couple more. First down and 5 for Shady Spring. And they're going to be now at the 40-yard line. Even though you're up by 26, you still don't want any lackluster or silly mistakes going on if you're Shady Spring. What can that do, especially, you know, coming as a former player, what exactly can that do to a football team when you're up by this much? How do you keep yourselves engaged in the game?
4: This is where those seniors come in, and with some leadership, you got to keep keep focused, keep the foot on the gas pedal if you're on offense, and do not get let up at all on defense. There's a lot of game left for St. Albans to make a comeback.
2: Oh, absolutely. That's exactly what I was thinking. Snap is away under center. It's going to be a handoff to number 34 of St. Albans, and he takes it up the middle for a gain of about 2. That was Gabe Branham, the senior, and they're going to mark him down. It's going to be second down in about 1.5 yards. 3 minutes and 55 seconds left to go in the first quarter with the Tigers leading the Red Dragons 26-0. The 26-0 is coming from 2 missed PATs from Gage Spears. He is 2-for-4 on his PAT kicks. Receiver out to the left side for St. Albans. And once again, it is going to be Farmer under center, the freshman. We saw him early in the game, and now he's showing up again. It's going to be the handoff to the same man, and he runs it up the middle, but he is swarmed by Shady Springs.
4: Good contact there.
2: Oh, fantastic contact. They met him with a herd of Tigers, and now it's going to be third and short. Who's going to be the bigger line up front? We talked about Shady Springs, although they may not have the weight on their side. Their mass is moving mass with the amount of numbers that are swarming to the ball. So Branham got himself about 1 yard gain there. They only need about 2.5 feet in order to pick up this first down. Same exact formation, probably going to be a similar play here. Farmer under center. He snaps it. It's up. Farmer takes it on the outside. He has no room to run. And Shady Springs.

0: a year ago by the freshman.
1: Yes, he did. He did it again. Brody, a year ago, who you have talked extremely highly of, the freshman who looks like he's probably in his mid-20s, makes the tackle for a loss of 8. I don't think I've ever seen a young gentleman look so old but also so young at the same time,
2: right,
1: in every respective way. And he plays like a senior as well. Flag is going to be thrown. The play will be dead. As St. Albans was trying to punt the ball away, it's going to be a false start against St. Albans. So if they had any intentions of passing, which they didn't, they're now going to have to back it up from 4th down and 9 to now 4th down and 14. 1:56 left to go here in the first quarter. They're going to replay 4th down. And Shady Spring once again is going to have the ball back.
2: He didn't get much on that punt either.
1: No.
2: Looks like we'll have good field position on this one.
1: Fantastic field position. And there's that same punt formation.
2: Nearly blocked. He got it away there. Down around. Oh, he picked it up.
1: Yes, he did. Oh, my goodness. Spears. Gates Spears. He gets himself 20 yards out of that. And Gates Spears on a wobbly punt picks it up at the 50. And he's going to run it now as he gets tackled at the 30-yard line.
2: He kind of pulled him to sleep there a little bit. He acted like he wasn't going to get it. And then it took a perfect bounce right in front of him. And he took it out of the air.
1: Yes, No hand or nothing. He looked right at the 50-yard line and said, okay, I'm just going to take this and knee right. And it went right around the man. That was perfect. Absolutely perfect. And once again, the 5th drive of the game for Shady Spring, and all of them have started in St. Albans territory. But also, something I want to mention as well, I don't quite understand the punt formation that St. Albans has been running. As Clark gets it snapped, a beautiful time to Jacob Claypool. Claypool is going to be tackled and brought down. It's going to be 2nd down in about 3 yards. Huge difference.
2: We're getting close to blocking one. If they keep using that formation, we'll block one before the end of the night.
1: It's been working all night. It really has been. I think that Coach Vickers has, I don't know what he's told his players. I don't know what exactly all he's doing with 1:05 left to go here in the first quarter. Shady Spring leading 26-0, but he has done a fantastic job over this offseason. You can just tell that the Shady Spring team is prepared and they're ready to play ball. The scoreboard alone tells it. We saw 67-0 score earlier. We might see another one here, and we're going to have a false start.
2: Yep.
1: It's probably going to be an illegal shift. No, it's going to be a false start. The Shady Spring will back it up 5 yards. I thought maybe a lineman moved for an illegal shift while the man was in motion. But it'll be 2nd down and 9 now. And anyways, back to the punting formation I was talking about. And you could give me a little bit of insight as well on this, because I'm pretty confused on this. So whenever they're snapping the ball for the punt formation, I completely understand you have what appears to be a couple of running backs or even a couple of receivers in the backfield.
2: Personal protectors, they call them.
1: Yes, exactly. And they have the protectors, but they also have a man standing towards the side. He's standing sideways in between those two men, and he's giving, I would say, about 2 feet of space for the center to be able to snap the ball.
2: I've seen teams do that before. He turns to the side, they snap the ball, and then he is to basically – hinge like a door and close that back up right where they stack the ball to keep a mental rush from coming through.
1: Gotcha. Okay.
2: That's the strategy behind it. Now, it is easy to throw some fakes off of that.
1: I gotcha. And it is clearly, and no shade to the St. Albans side of things, but it definitely hasn't worked, which is why I was.
2: Not at all.
1: So, no, not even a little bit. Maybe it will, though, towards the latter part of the game. Clark snaps it. He's going to keep it as he runs up the middle, but he is swarmed and tackled by number 72. Mason Bledsoe, the junior, is able to wrap him up for the tackle, and it's going to be the first 3rd down. 10 seconds left to go here in the first quarter. Clock will wind, and that's going to do it for the end of the first quarter. The Tigers lead 26-0 at the end of one here from Shady Spring High School. We're going to be back here in a couple minutes. Matthew Thomas and Noah Kidwell on the call on the WJLS News Network scores from Metro News on the 25th anniversary of High School Game Night. We'll be right back.
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8: Take it away, man.
1: Welcome back here from Shady Spring High School. We're about to begin the start of this second quarter as Shady Spring with a commanding 26-0 lead over the St. Albans Red Dragons. You can't ask for a better start if your Shady Spring. There's been five drives on offense, and every single one of them have been inside St. Albans territory. Three turnovers as well, and a couple turnover on downs. Max Clark takes the snap, hands it off. It's going to be on the outside on the stretch. Takes it over, and he's going to be dropped at the three-yard line. That was Carter Petrie, the senior, as he gained plenty enough. And that's going to be a first down at the 3-yard line.
8: First down, Shady inside the 5-yard line.
1: What'd you see there, Noel, to be able to break open that play so well on that stretch?
2: A little bit of counter action there. And Miles got the snap there and looked to his left, and then pitched it to the right. I thought he was going to go, to be honest with you. But he got caught up right there by the cornerback. This is the goal line.
1: Yeah, I thought he was too, if you want me to be honest, because whenever he was hitched out to the side, there was great blockers. I couldn't see who was out there on the right side of the play, but I'm sure the broadcasting station that is here with us this evening caught it. Whenever he was running towards the outside, he had plenty of room, but unfortunately, it's just a beautiful tackle right there.
2: The one guy that could make the play did for St. Albans.
1: 100%.
8: First 10 inside the 5-yard line for the Tigers.
1: All right, here we go. So first down and goal from the 3-yard line. I would love to see, I know this is a little bit of bias, but I would love to see a jump pass here to Jacob Claypool over on the left side. He's by himself. Two running backs to the right. Clark takes the snap. He hands it off to Snodgrass again. And Blake Snodgrass does what? Another one. He's got at least two, if not three.
2: I believe that's his third already.
1: And you can tell they're being conservative with their celebrations as well, trying to fill out the officiating group. Because if you have a close game, that one penalty that they had in the end zone would not have been a great thing.
2: The one for Gage?
1: Yes, the one for Gage. But thankfully, on the Shady Spring side of things, they haven't had to worry about that.
2: No.
1: All right. Spears on the kick, the extra point. He's 2-for-4 so far on the evening. The kick is up. Hold is good. Snap is good. And the kick is good. So 3-for-5, 60% on the evening. It's Gage Spears. And we're going to be right back with a 30-second break on the WJLS News Network for the 25th anniversary of High School Game Night. Don't go anywhere.
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1: Welcome back, everyone, to Shady Spring High School. 11:20 left to go in the second quarter, and Shady Spring has already struck for their fifth touchdown of the game. The score is 33-0 as the Shady Spring Tigers lead over the St. Albans Red Dragons. Gates Spears to kick it off. And that one's going to go
2: out of bounds again.
1: Yeah, that's the second time he's done that. You could tell he's trying to get it as close to that right pylon if he can, but unfortunately the last couple, and who knows, it might just be Coach Vickers trying to have an experiment, but still, with them up 33-0, but nonetheless, he's definitely trying to work to get that kickoff in a specific spot.
2: They call it the coffin corner.
1: Yep, coffin corner punt.
2: Yep.
1: Well, coffin corner kick.
2: Kickoff, yeah.
1: Yes. Coffin corner kickoff.
2: To get it to stall right there inside the 10 and just be able to.
1: Yeah, get her inside the 10 and just let it die.
2: Right.
1: Speaking of let it die, dead is the only word that I can think of to describe this Red Dragons offense this evening. They have three turnovers and two turnover on downs. So let's see if they can change that here with this drive. Under center, and it's going to be a handoff. Right up the middle, and he's still carrying a couple guys. Nice run there. Once again, from number 34, Gabe Branham, he's going to get about 5 yards.
2: Showed a little bit of power there.
1: Yeah, good bit of power. Cameron Farmer still the quarterback right now, the freshman for St. Albans. It's kind of cool to see a freshman quarterback get some snaps in a game like this, so it shows how much trust they have in him.
2: Absolutely.
1: Had a few passes that were a little bit behind, but as a freshman in your very first game, you're going to have that. All right. Under center, he's got one receiver out to the right to St. Albans, and he's going to hand it off to Farmer.
3: On the right side.
1: And he's going to run the stretch, and then he's going to tightrope the sidelines. And it's going to be a late hit out of bounds. And that penalty is going to go against Damian Simmons, the senior, as the late hit out of bounds occurs. So he was tackled at about the 45-yard line, and that'll be tacking on another 15.
2: We had a missed tackle, too. We could have had him out about 15 yards earlier.
1: So basically 15 yards for not being able to get their assignment, and then another 15 for just –
2: late hit.
1: Yeah. Not even just late hit, but
2: he was out of bounds. Yeah.
1: You gotta be in the right headspace though.
2: Right.
1: 10-18 left to go in the second quarter. And I understand he's excited. You're up 33-0, but still you want your guys, especially your seniors. He's one of the seven seniors on this group. You want your guys to be fully locked into the game the whole time. All right.
2: You're taught or you learn to play to the echo of the whistle, but that was just way late.
1: All right, Quintrell, he's going to be now back, and he gets the handoff. Oh, and a nice tackle down low by number 71, Chase Bier, the freshman, able to wrap up on the tackle. I didn't see who that was. It looked like Cameron Farmer, their quarterback under center. Then for a second, it looked like
2: a direct snap, didn't it?
1: Yeah, I thought they were going to put Quintrell in at quarterback there for a second for a take straight up the middle, but they didn't. It's going to be second down and 11 now from the Shady Spring. Let's see, the 29-yard line is where they're going to call it. 9:55 left to go and counting here in the second quarter. Shady leads St. Albans 33-0. Under center, two receivers to the left for St. Albans. Farmer takes the snap. He hands it off once again.
2: Nice.
1: And
2: good
1: Quintrell,
2: tackle.
1: Yeah, Quintrell tried to make a couple men miss, but was not able to do it.
3: Third down, St. Albans.
2: Jacob Claypool right there.
1: Yeah, we had the privilege of talking to him on Tuesday evening, and he was another member of the common theme of we like to hit guys.
2: Absolutely.
1: We like to hit guys, and we like to hit them hard. And they not only have hit, but they've wrapped up tackles, and they've swarmed to the ball the whole
2: created
1: game.
2: Created turnovers.
1: Yep, exactly. Their fists have been punching at the ball all night. But nonetheless, still, this St. Albans team has been driving down the field, and this is the first time in this game. And although they did have the personal foul to help them out, they still had the first down gain regardless. So
2: I think it's definitely the most plays they've ran without a turnover.
1: Oh, it definitely is, 100%.
3: Here for the Dragons.
1: All right. Center has the ball. Quintrell in motion. As he goes over, it's going to be a quarterback fake.
2: Spring
1: in the backfield, and they've got him. He didn't even have enough time to throw the ball away as he was swarmed by a herd of Tigers, and he is dropped for a loss of about 8 on the play. As a Shady Spring alum right now, Mr. Kidwell, how you feeling, brother?
2: I like that play. You had two freshmen running him out of bounds there, Chase Pierre and my boy, Brody Yerkes.
1: Yeah. I'm telling you what, he is going to be fun for us to call the next 4 years.
2: It is.
1: Usually teams have that freshman, and everybody can talk as much about players as much as they want. It doesn't matter how much you want to talk about a player. You got to make plays on the field.
2: Absolutely.
1: And he has shown in the first game that he's going to do that.
2: Players like that make you talk about them, about plays on the field.
1: Absolutely. Yes, they do. Farmer, once again, under center. The freshman, he takes it, play action. He's just going to keep it, and he is swarmed. Tucker Harvey, the junior, was in the backfield before he could even finish getting to the play for the play action.
2: I'm not sure what, as a turnover on downs, I'm not sure what St. Albans was thinking there. They were doing a good job going down the field running the ball.
1: Mm-hmm.
2: Two pass plays in a row with just nowhere to go for the quarterback, and they had good coverage down the field and a very quick pass rush.
1: Exactly. And it's the exact opposite of what we were saying pregame. We said that, okay, Shady, they have a little bit of questions on the defensive line side of things besides. No, that's not how this game has been.
2: Right.
1: Not even a little bit. Shady Spring is, they said, this is our house. We're going to defend it. I don't care who it is that's coming in.
2: That's what all of them were talking about Tuesday, was that being underrated and don't sleep on them.
1: And that's that swarm tackling. And with the attitude they have, it's going to be more than just playoffs they're seeing. Max Clark gets the snap. And, oh, my goodness, nearly snagged.
2: That was almost intercepted. And then almost a catch.
1: That was a great breakup.
2: What are they doing?
1: Oh, they called a catch and a fumble.
2: Evidently.
1: They called a catch and a fumble. I was looking at names over here on the stat sheet, and I looked up. Yes.
2: I don't believe that was a good call. But
1: no, it looks like.
2: It did not look like anybody had control of it when they had their feet on the ground.
1: I couldn't tell. I was wondering. I'll be honest with you. From my first sight, I thought he caught it. I really did.
2: Thought the boy from St. Albans?
1: Yes, correct. Oh, no, excuse me. The Shady, Gage Spears.
2: Gage.
1: I thought Gage had it. He had a couple feet in play. He made a football move, and then he fumbled it. I could be wrong, though. It looked like he did, though. As we have some fog starting to roll in, either that or some smoke guns.
2: I seen a big – somebody was burning something over behind the visitor stands.
1: Yeah,
2: I believe that's what that is. I hope it wasn't an unexpected fire, but whatever it was, it was pretty big.
1: I completely agree with you. It's definitely something burning. I just stuck my nose out the window, and you could smell something. And that's what they're going to call.
2: Wow.
1: It looks like the crew chief called a catch and a fumble from Gage Spears.
2: Coach is not happy with that call.
1: No. Chris Vickers is fuming right now at the bit.
2: They backed it up some.
1: Yeah, they backed it up because that's where the
2: – technically, you're not allowed – you can't advance a fumble after – wait a minute. That's on kickoff.
1: Yeah, I was going to say that's on kickoffs, yeah. No, yeah. But still, I believe his knee was down. Yeah, I believe he was tackled and the play was ruled dead. So the first turnover of the season and evening for Shady Spring occurs. And Gage Spears, it kind of looked like he was in an unfortunate spot. And it's going to be Shady Spring calling a timeout.
2: The ball was just a little bit underthrown. So he had to hold up for it. And that let the safety catch up to the play.
1: Exactly. Well, they're taking a break. We're going to take a quick one with them. We will be right back here on the WJLS News Network. Scores coming from Metro News on the 25th anniversary of High School Game Night.
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3: All righty, welcome back to Shady Spring High School. 7:48 and counting left to go in the second quarter. It is second down currently. While we were on break, one play was ran as a stretch run to the left side, and Blake Snodgrass was smelling it the whole way as he's able to drop him for a loss of 2 yards. So the turnover, and it was ruled that Gage Spears caught the ball, and after he caught it, the corner, even though it was underthrown slightly by Miles Clark, he was just able to rip it out of his hands. So St. Albans now. Farmer takes the snap. He swings it over. Oh, and Shady all over it. This is going nowhere. As Tucker Harvey able to cover it up. The run there was by Will Martin. Will Martin's been all over the field this evening, recovering balls, every sort of thing, but a gain of about 1 yard for third down and 11. But yes. Back before the commercial break that we had, so you were talking about Miles under throwing the ball. I couldn't tell. My personal opinion, I believe he underthrew it a little bit because he saw the safety there.
4: Right.
3: In other words, he probably shouldn't have thrown the ball at all.
4: He had confidence in his receiver, who's about a head taller than the DBs, to go up and get that.
3: Very true. Very true. He definitely did have the size advantage, both height and also size-wise. Handoff once again on third down.
4: Nice.
3: That looked like a face mask.
4: I don't think they caught it.
3: No, they didn't see it. I'm very surprised the side judge didn't see it.
4: There it is.
3: Yep.
4: No, there's a scuff. That's a scuff.
3: Oh, this is a fight. Yeah, this is going to be a full-out fight.
4: There's going to be some interjections probably in this one.
3: Yeah, we'll probably have some ejections. It looks like.
4: Definitely puncher's throw.
3: Yeah, it looks like Jace Bailey was in the center of it. I could not. Jace Bailey was on the bottom of the pile, and he was being punched at. And as he was being punched at, several of the other Tigers came over and they helped their guys. So we're gonna have a officials meeting here. We'll let you know what the ruling is. But there's laundry all over the field.
4: Yeah,
3: right
4: there's
3: now.
4: Several flags going.
3: I think there's five right now total flags. I would venture to say, if we don't have an ejection, I would be very shocked.
4: Yeah, there's definitely punches thrown by both sides. I wasn't sure what started. It looked like a couple kids going at it a little bit late. Offensive lineman for St. Albans was carrying the block out a little bit longer than obviously the Shady player thought he should be. And the Shady, voice for Shady, let him know he didn't like it.
3: That's exactly right. And after that happened, they started punching, and it wasn't just a little tug. No, they full on fist fought for. Mm-hmm. Thankfully, it only lasted about 10 seconds, so no players on either squad got hurt. But you can see right now, Shady Spring is, well, we can see you guys listen in right now. I'll paint the picture for you. Shady Spring is fired up. You had some guys jumping around a second ago over on the home sideline. As for the St. Albans side, everyone is on a knee right now. It looks like the coaches are trying to get the players psyched up and ready to roll, because it's 33-0 right now with 6:10 left to go in the second quarter. Not anywhere near a close game, and St. Albans is going to have to do something. Let's see. The play is being called.
5: St. Albans, this is my fault. Shady, this thing will be offset, fourth down.
4: That's all they called. That's first and late on each team, offsetting penalties, it's fourth down.
3: I think that's the right call because,
4: I do too.
3: Yeah, because if you can't rule exactly who started the fight, then you kind of got to let it go. I hate to say it that way. But
4: you're supposed to be, if you throw a punch, you're out. But
3: exactly.
4: I like what they've done here. They're giving the kids a warning on probably a short lease on the next hit to the end. You'll be out if you continue. Yes. So I like what they've done there.
3: I completely agree with you. And if it had been happening before the play, you know, maybe some punching or
4: mouthing,
3: little fist throw. Yeah, some mouthing. I understand there would have been ejections. But to our knowledge, at least looking at this from the booth, I don't believe there has been a single time where any other punches have been thrown. I don't believe. I haven't seen it.
4: No, not today. That was the first time.
3: Yeah. And you can understand St. Albans' frustration as well. You know, coming in first game of the season, you're getting zipped out 33-0. Even though it's not your home turf, you're still getting shut out. Right now, you have to have composure.
4: If you're one of these seniors or valuable players for Shady, don't let them get in your head. Don't let them get the cheap penalty on you. You end up ejected for a game, and I believe you miss the next game.
3: That's exactly right. Yeah, you do. If you get ejected for something like that, you lose it. So we're going to have some personnel changes here on both the St. Albans and Shady Springs side of things. And we have
4: dead play.
3: Yeah, dead ball. I don't believe there's any penalties thrown.
4: Oh, they call timeout.
3: And it's going to be
4: St. Albans called timeout.
3: Yep, timeout for St. Albans. We're going to take a quick 30-second break with them, and we'll be right back on the WJLS News Network for the 25th anniversary of High School Game Night. Don't go anywhere.
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2: The Shady Spring Tigers play here on the WJLS News Network.
3: Yeah, so he, me and him get season tickets every year to go.
4: Yeah, I got video. I'm just doing this as a kid. Yeah. Or if we're going to do it here.
3: All righty. We are back here at Shady Spring High School. Sweet Caroline is being played over the radio. You got some West Virginia fans in the crowd.
4: Absolutely. Carried on the tradition for this song.
3: If that's a, if you know, you know type thing, but the whole Shady Spring, we can't say that over the air. Not that I know of anyway. I'm not going to say it over the air, but still.
4: If you know, you know.
3: If you know, you know. Exactly. Punt is away from St. Albans.
4: Pick that up and goes.
3: It's going to be a squib. Jacob Claypool takes it. 40, 35, and he's going to be dropped right at the 35, and we have four.
4: I see the flag.
3: Yes, you did. Yeah, it's over towards the 30-yard line. Let's see what the flag is. It's probably going to be a late hit out of bounds. Or either that or a low. No, it wouldn't have been a low block. There's no blockers over there. Let's see what the penalty is.
4: Holding.
3: Yeah, it's going to be holding. I didn't even see any other Tigers over on that side of the field except for Claypool, who was the ball carrier. But nonetheless, back them up 10. They're going to start at, see where, 40-yard line. So they're going to start once again. This will be the, I believe it's the sixth drive of the game. Every single one of them have been on the St. Albans side of the field. Jacob Claypool by himself over towards the left side. Two other receivers to the right. Carter Petrie trying to motion a man over. And it looks like one of the younger guys. Handoff. And it's Snodgrass. Snodgrass. He's at the 25, 20, one man to beat.
4: Oh,
3: he's not quite able to do it.
4: 10.
3: Yeah, he got wrapped up at about the 16-yard line. But, man, Blake Snodgrass is a man. He is a wrecking ball right up the middle.
4: Looking for his fourth touchdown.
3: Yes, he is. 5:26 left to go here in the second quarter. And also the man that is Avery McGuire, he is a sophomore. He was in motion, and the players were trying to tell him, hey, dude, get set. We got to go. We've only got a couple seconds left. And he was able to get set in plenty of time. And Shady Spring quickly in the red zone trying to strike to hopefully get the 40 points here on the drive. And we're going to have an injury timeout. Let's see who. They said injury timeout, but I'm not seeing anybody down in there.
4: Me neither.
3: Yeah, they didn't pause the play, so we're back up. Two receivers to the left, one to the right. Clark takes the snap, looks left, throws left, into the end zone, and it is broken up by number one, Reed Murphy.
4: Good play by Murphy there.
3: That was a good play. I thought there for a second that Blake Willie was going to have himself his first receiving touchdown of the season. But a good read there by Reed Murphy. A good read by Reed. Right in the huddle now is St. Albans. First down, and it's still first down and 10 as they are at the 11-yard line.
4: Second down.
3: Second down. That's right. All right. So second down and 10. They still can get a first down at the 1-yard line. Trips to the left. Snodgrass is in the backfield with Clark. One lone receiver. Snodgrass in motion. Clark gets it over.
6: Pass out to Spears.
3: And he gets it to Gage Spears. And Gage Spears wrestles his way down at the 6-yard line.
4: A little rowdy again.
3: Yeah. And we're going to have a false start. It looked like it was either false start or an illegal formation. We'll see which one they called.
4: There was some scuffling going on at the end of the play, too.
3: Yeah, the one I was talking about is over here towards
4: right.
3: 10. Yeah, so we've got several more flags. And also looks like we have a full moon as
4: I
3: well.
4: I was just getting ready to say that.
3: Dude, man, think alike. I like it.
4: Yeah. Did you get to watch the eclipse last night?
3: I did not get to watch the eclipse. I didn't even realize it, to be honest with you. If you want me to be honest with you, I was watching some MLB.
4: There you go.
3: Yeah, I got to watch. Who was I watching last night? I watch games every day, trying to think of who I was watching last night. I'll have to remember and see. Here in just a second, though, we're going to have the penalty. It has not been called yet. I'm going to guess more on sportsmanlike conduct. Is that what your guess is?
4: Definitely. Refs could easily lose control of a game like this. The good thing about it is we've got halftime coming up shortly. The coaches can get back in their kids' ears.
3: That's exactly right. And if it's Johnson, it's Diamondbacks last night, by the way. So 5 minutes left to go here in the second quarter. We have a couple personnel changes for Shady Spring.
6: St. Albans.
3: So it's going to be an unsportsmanlike conduct on St. Albans, and they're saying it's second down, so... I thought
4: that'd be an automatic first.
3: That's exactly what I was thinking. I thought it was an automatic first, but for some reason the officials rule second down. They're the reason they call the game and not me up here, because if I was the one calling it,
4: it would it'd
3: be a mess.
4: Be an automatic first down. Per the rule book.
3: It's also a fun fact. I'm in my rookie year of officiating.
4: Right.
3: I tried to do some Saturday games, and I did my first ever Thursday night game last night, which was pretty exciting. And I'm telling you what, when you're out there on the field, it is. I try never to give officials a hard time, even though I'm big time talker, and I try to get them riled up a little bit. But still, it's hard to call whenever you're down there. Two receivers up to left.
4: I can see that.
3: Yeah, two receivers to the left, two to the right. Miles Clark takes it. He throws a fade to Jacob Claypool. Touchdown, Shady Spring. What a catch by Jacob Claypool. And he is doing the Dougie. And there's the flag. So Jacob Claypool does the Dougie, and he's going to be dancing to a touchdown and also a 15-yard penalty. And head coach,
4: not dancing to what his coach is saying in his ear right now.
3: No, he is not. Head coach Chris Vickers, first-year head coach, is giving him up the wall right now. And that's something you love to see from Coach Vickers, is you want your guys to have some fun. But even though you're up 39-0, you got to keep your composure for later on in the season.
4: There's a time and place for everything. He could have easily celebrated with his team in the end zone, come over to the sidelines and break out the Dougie.
3: 100. Exactly. Break out the Dougie on the sidelines, please. But that's – and after I was taking my official classes, they had a full module that was specifically for unsportsmanlike conduct like that. So that is one of the several emphases of – the officials this upcoming year is breaking down on unsportsmanlike penalties like that.
4: Celebrations like that, you can get out of hand, and a lot of teams your team you're playing will take it very personal.
3: Yes, they can.
4: Then they start looking. That's when people start getting hurt. Yep. Or in fights, because you basically put a target on your chest.
3: That's exactly right. We'll score 40-0 with 4:12 left to go in the second quarter. We're going to take a quick 30-second break here on the WJLS News Network with the 25th anniversary of High School Game Night. Don't go anywhere. We'll be right back.
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3: All righty, we are back here on the WJLS News Network here for the 25th anniversary of High School Game Night. Matthew Thomas, your play-by-play commentator, and Noel Kidwell, the color commentator. We are ready to get going here. 4:12 left to go here in the second quarter. And Shady Spring is not being sneaky about this game at all. They are up 40-0 against the visitors, the St. Albans Red Dragons. And it has been an absolute masterclass this evening from Mr. Miles Clark. He's got himself several touchdown passes as Gage Spears kicks it away. Catch is made.
4: Nice.
3: Snodgrass.
4: Letting him out.
3: Oh, my goodness. Blake Snodgrass with a reckless abandon comes in and absolutely lays out the retarder. My goodness. Yes, yeah, Satterfield definitely got a little bit of a ring on that one.
4: Snodgrass said he likes the best.
3: What he told us on Tuesday.
4: Yeah, it is.
3: We like to see players like that, too, don't we, Noam?
4: Yeah, I like to see them talk about it and then back it up.
3: Yes. Yeah, because you're going to have every kid, or at least most kids, that at least want to get playing time. They're going to say that, hey, I like to hit guys. I like to get down deep in the trenches. But are you going to show it on the field?
4: Right.
3: And Shady Spring has showed that this evening. All right. Bunch formation. One receiver out to the left. Looks like he's got tight end over to the right. It's Farmer. Farmer takes the snap. He's going to hand it off. I believe that's going to be Quintrell. And Quintrell's going to get wrapped down there by Gage Spears. And Gage Spears is fired up with 3:52 left to go in the second quarter.
4: We get out of this half without him scoring. We get the ball back in the fourth quarter because St. Albans elected to receive.
3: Yes, they did. They elected to receive and turned it over 2 plays later.
4: Stop him here. Keep him shut out. Come back third quarter, come down score, and you'll see them not wanting to play as hard after that.
3: Yeah, exactly. And it's really difficult as not only the team that's getting blown out, obviously difficult for the team that's getting blown out, but even for the team that is up by that much, you want to put your second personnel, your third team guys in, whoever it is, because first of all, don't want your first team guys to get hurt, but also right. Second of all,
4: experience.
3: Yes, get experience, and also you're not trying to get any of those guys really a little bit of a bunch formation here.
4: Little reverse.
3: Has a nice little reverse there.
4: It was. A little inside reverse.
3: Yeah, that was the senior Alonzo Long, number 23, came, and he is now it's going to be third down and one from the 45-yard line. Just shy of the 45, that is. Nose of the football is almost at it. Gage Spears getting the call on defense. one of the main men making calls. A little bit of personnel change here for St. Albans. Satterfield's going to come back in, and Grayson Allen, not to be

0: taken by the basketball player.
1: Right.
0: The freshman comes in. He will get himself some minutes. Same exact formation here for St. Albans. Under center once again is Farmer. He's got one receiver over to his left side. And they're going to try to run it up the middle. They do. And they're going to pick up the first down.
2: Red Dragons.
0: Snodgrass was trying to say they didn't have it, but he had it by about, I'd say, about two feet.
1: Yeah, close to a yard.
0: Yeah, comfortably had the first down. So St. Albans will move the chains. 1:55 left to go. And counting now as the crew chief signals to continue. We are at the 47-yard line of St. Albans still currently. So St. Albans knocking on the door of entering Shady Spring territory. Once again, it's Farmer under center. Shady's got about nine of their guys in the box. Quintrell runs it, and he's going to be swarmed. That was Blake Snodgrass. He was able to get another couple guys to help him out, but to start out with, Snodgrass just straight up manned Quintrell and was able to drop him for a loss of about 3 yards. Second down and 13 from the 44-yard line.
1: Yeah, he got his hands on him quick, stood him up, and then had two or three of his fellow teammates spit right there to gang tackling.
0: That's perfect. Textbook. And that's exactly what
1: that's their philosophy this year, swarm.
0: Yes. And you have to do that when you're a smaller team. And honestly, it might be a mindset thing more than anything, because regardless of what you're going into the game thinking, if you think to yourself that, okay, whatever, I'm going to be lackluster, and even though I'm smaller, I'm going to let these bigger guys manhandle me. If you come in and you think like that, you're going to get blown out.
1: I haven't seen none of that tonight either.
0: Nope.
1: These guys have played bigger than they are, for sure.
0: Not a bit. Seven men in the box. The snap is taken. The handoff is going to be up
1: tackle.
0: The middle. And another gang tackle. Yes, it is. As number, see who that was. Looks like number 34, Gabe Branham again. And that's going to do it for the second quarter and the end of the first half. 40-0 is the score. Shady Spring blowing out the St. Albans Red Dragons here at home in a beautiful way to start out this season. We're going to take a quick break here on the WJLS News Network and come back with some first half analysis. Don't go anywhere.
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0: Alrighty, welcome back, everyone. This is your first half analysis on the WJLS News Network, the 25th anniversary of high school game night here in West Virginia. So, beautiful, beautiful start to the game here for the Shady Spring Tigers. Several touchdown passes from Mr. Miles Clark. And one notable stat, there wasn't a single drive that the Shady Spring team had where they had to start on St. Albans. Are on Shady Spring side of the field. Everything was started on their own side.
1: Yeah, it makes it easy when you start inside their 50.
0: Yes, it does. Especially when your first touchdown is scored at the, let me see, they started at the 23-yard line?
1: First offensive play, touchdown.
0: They
1: had two touchdowns out of the first three plays, wasn't it?
0: Yes, it was. Mm-hmm. Yep. They had

0: on points. But, I mean, it's all around perfect. It's exactly what head coach Chris Vickers was talking about. Your young man, Mr. Brody, a year ago, has more than showed up in this
1: game. Absolutely.
0: Who do you think, if you had to pick a player for the first half, who has been the biggest standout in your player of the game for the first half, who would it be, Noel?
1: Well, you got to go with the man with three touchdowns right now, Snodgrass.
0: Yep.
1: He's made both sides of the ball. He's made plays. Not to say that there's not other players playing very good as well. But he just stands out as, if you look at the stat book, he's going to have the most.
0: Yes, I completely agree with you. And if you're looking at different statistics, maybe time of possession, which time of possession isn't going to be quite as good on this game as what normally would be. But when you're at 40 to nothing, I think coach can shrug that off his shoulders a little bit. So, but one of the big stats that I'm thinking of is, as I said, not only time of possession, but also complete passes. Miles Clark, he probably, I can easily count on one or two fingers how many incomplete passes that man has. And his everything he's thrown has been right in the bucket of his receivers. Even the one that was a little bit overthrown to Gage Spears, I think, was still a pretty good throw.
1: Oh, absolutely, yeah. I haven't seen him throw a bad throw all night. He hasn't had to throw a whole lot. They've basically just done it to mix it up to keep your defense honest. He's shown a lot of nice touch on his passes, especially the one for the touchdown to Blake early in the first quarter.
0: Yes.
1: And kept a good head on his shoulders. There's a couple of times he got a little bit of a rush on him. He could have made a mistake, but he stayed calm. They ended up making a good pass, and he's looked good tonight.
0: Yes, and he's a difference maker, and you can tell the maturity difference right now between a senior who has had experience as opposed to Farmer over on the St. Albans side of things, who hasn't quite had that experience yet.
1: He's going
0: to get that in his 4 years, but he hasn't had that yet.
1: Yep.
0: His out passes, his out routes, especially towards the line of scrimmage, have been behind the shoulder to the wrong side. And every single time his receivers are having to turn around and catch the ball. You should be able to catch your man in stride. And he hasn't quite got to that point yet where he's hitting his guys in stride to be able to make those long games.
1: Right.
0: And even if it's not a really long game, for instance, on first down and 10, you're going from, instead of getting second down and, say, 4 or 5 off of a perfectly thrown pass, you're only getting second down and 8 or second down and 7 because it's a little bit behind the shoulder, and your receiver has to take that extra second to turn around.
1: Right.
0: As of right now, we have the band playing in front of us, giving us a little bit of a show. St. Albans, also their home crowd, I would say they've probably lost 20 people in their crowd since the beginning of this game, which is a little bit shocking, especially from an away crowd, but it's a reasonable driving distance as well. So, all right, let's go ahead and get to your second half scores here from across West Virginia. So, in single A, in the third quarter, Gilmer County is losing right now to Calhoun County 28-16 in the Army National Guard Gridiron Series. Cameron takes down Clay Battelle 42-0. Madonna is down to East Hardy 45-6. The Frontier Ohio Cougars are up on the Magnolia 25-6 currently at halftime. Meadow Bridge leads Montcalm 6-0, a nice tight one in the third quarter. Webster County dominating Richwood 40-8 at Richwood. Wayne is tied with Tulsa 0-0, but they are still in the first quarter. Tucker County and Pocahontas County. Tucker County leads Pocahontas County currently 8-7. Tigers Valley is falling to Valley Wetzel 12-0. That game is at halftime. Beckley Christian is taking on Van. They are tied in the first quarter. Ritchie County down big to Wahama. Similar scores what we have here. Wahama up 57-8. Fun fact, they have one of the nastiest triple options that I've ever seen across the state of football in West Virginia, all of West Virginia. They have a great quarterback, wide receiver that they like to, and running back that they like to run a triple option with. Perry Academy, the Commodores from up in Pennsylvania, are losing to Wheeling Central currently 36-8. And then the one

0: Saturday game of the week, which is the Metro News Class A game of the week. My alma mater, the Greenbrier West Cavaliers, are taking on Wart County, and that game is going to be played. I forget where the stadium was, trying to remember, but that was away from Greenbrier West and Wart, so it's not a home game for either squad.
1: Neutral spot.
0: Yep, a neutral site for both teams.
1: There's a lot of space between those two, so they can come up with one.
0: Yeah, something a little bit closer. I saw it on Facebook earlier, but I can't remember where they're playing at tomorrow. All right, Kaiser, AAA Kaiser, is playing Berkeley Springs. Kaiser is up 41-6 currently. Graham, the G-men, they are down 13-20 against the Bluefield Beavers. South Harrison up 14-0 against Braxton County. That game is in the fourth quarter. Moorefield taking on Frankfort. Frankfort is up 20-12 right now in the fourth quarter. Armstrong, PA, the Riverhawks are up 14-7 against the Independent Patriots at halftime. Greenbrier East and James Monroe, the Class AA game of the week. That is a great one right now at halftime. James Monroe leads Greenbrier East right now. So that's that's going to be a good one. Braylon Godfrey against Caden Hines right there. I believe Caden Hines is playing this year. I know he's committed to West Virginia University baseball, but I don't know for sure if he played football this year or not. I have to get that information for you guys later on, but, man, kid's got a vertical. Anyway, Sherman from Class Single A, they are up against Liberty Raleigh 28-20. Mann from Class A lost to Logan 39-7. Clay County is up on Midland Trail 12-6. That game is currently at halftime. Mingo Central took down Tug Valley 37-6. Oak Glen is up against Weir. Excuse me, that game is already over 35-0 as Oak Glen gets the victory. Ooh, good game right now. Pendleton County in a shootout against Petersburg, and that game is tied 21-21 at halftime. Probably one of the better games to watch right now in Double A. Grafton, the Triple A, is down against Philip Barber 20-14 in the third quarter. Buffalo is losing currently to Poca 26-0. That game is currently in the third quarter. Williamstown up 42-0 against Ravenswood in the third quarter. Mountview is down to Riverview 46-0 in the third quarter. So similar score of what we have here. Roane County is facing Doddridge County. Roane is up 19-0 at the third quarter. Chapmanville up 27-0 against Scott. That game is in the fourth. Ripley is down against Sissonville, 26-7. And then Wyoming East against Westside, a tight mid battle, 14-13 as Westside leads that one. And that one is currently at halftime. That's going to do it right now for the single A and double A side of things. Now let's get to triple A. Bridgeport is currently up against Buchanan Upshur, the quad A team, 62-0. Bridgeport is up currently in the third quarter. North Marion took down East Fairmont as that game entered two rain / lightning delays. So a couple different delays keeping that game from being able to finish fully, and they went ahead and just ended that one. Or no, excuse me, it looks like they finished out the game, but it looks like it took a lot longer than what they were originally planning. Elkins is up on Lincoln right now, 21-14. That game is at halftime. Herbert Hoover up against Fairmont Senior, 29-3. That is the Metro News Class AAA game of the week, and Herbert Hoover is currently dominating it. Robert C. Byrd against Lewis County. Listen to this one. Robert C. Byrd is up 8-5 over Lewis County in the second quarter. So looks like a field goal and a safety scored in that game. Brooke is up 33-0 at halftime against Lincoln County. John Marshall falling to the Marietta, Ohio Tigers, 28-16 in the third quarter. Riverside, the quad A team, is tied right now against Nicholas County, so neighboring squad pretty close, in the third quarter. Summers County is down 8-35 against Pikeview. The Panthers are up against the Bobcats currently. Fairland, Ohio Dragons are facing Point Pleasant. They are currently up 20-7 in the third quarter. Capital falling big time to Princeton. Princeton's up 49-0 at halftime. St. Albans right now and Shady Spring in the game that you are listening to right now that we're covering. Shady Spring is up 40-0 in your home squad. Currently, there is 8 minutes and 7 seconds left of halftime for those of you just tuning in. Last couple games in AAA, South Charleston dominated Nitro 67-0 with South Charleston having 7 sacks there in the first half. George Washington Quad A is up against Spring Valley 14-7 in the third quarter. And now to finish things off, across West Virginia are the Quad A games. Huntington is down against Joe Rogers. Clark in Kentucky, the Cardinals are up 14-7. Hedgesville is down big time to Martinsburg, 74-0.
2: Wow.
0: Yeah, I think that's the most lopsided one we've seen all night. So far. Cabell Midland.
3: Please stay over here on the home side of the football field. No need to make your way around to the visitor side. Again, a Shady Spring High School.
0: Cabell Midland, excuse me, I was listening to the radio announcement real fast over the intercom. They were giving an announcement for the Shady Spring home side to not go over to the St. Albans side. So maybe a little bit of words exchanged from the away side and the home side.
1: All right. Over there looking for no good.
0: Yeah, looking for some, hey, you're down 40-0, losers. All right, let's keep going. A couple left to go here in Quad A. Cabell Midland is currently up 27-6 against the Oak Hill Red Devils. Morgantown up 13-9 against Parkersburg. Wheeling Park and Parkersburg South, this is a good one in the fourth quarter right now, tied at 14 apiece. Hampshire and AAA is facing Preston in Quad A. And Hampshire, the AAA team, is up 24-6. Jefferson and Spring Mills in the Army National Guard Gridiron Series. Spring Mills, the Cardinals, are currently up 35-12. University up against Musselman 35-3. In the Metro News Class Quad A game of the week, that game is in the fourth quarter. And to end things in Quad A is Woodrow Wilson taking on Washington. They are up 48-12 is Woodrow Wilson in the third quarter. All righty. We have 5 minutes and 45 seconds left to go here at halftime. We're going to come back with our keys to the second half, brought to you by Matthew Manoel. We'll be right back here in just a few minutes on the Metro News Network, on the WJLS News Network, on the 25th anniversary of High School Game Night. Don't go anywhere.
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7: All righty, we are back here at Shady Spring High School. 2 minutes even left to go here at halftime. Currently, Shady Spring leading. Your Tigers are up 40-0 against the St. Albans Red Dragons. And Keith, the second half, keep doing the same thing you were doing the first half.
8: Absolutely. You got to be careful that you don't get caught up in a playing a team that you're beating very good, very badly, trying to start get into fights, wanting, you know, not wanting to be here. They're starting to get a little bit of extracurricular activity going on after plays. You don't want you only got seven seniors. You don't want to lose one for two games after a game. For getting into a dumb fight. Keep your – this first drive will be important. If you can come out, go straight down the field and score, St. Albans will start to lose a lot of their momentum, and not that they've had much, but then we can start to see some of these younger kids get experience, hopefully.
7: I completely agree. And like you said, that's the main focus of the second half is no, you don't want anybody getting kicked out. And number two, no injuries.
8: Right. You want to Absolutely. Try
7: to, and I know there's some things that unfortunately happen and they're, you can't avoid it. But you want to do your absolute best to not do anything stupid. Don't try to bend your knee. Don't try to go for a stupid tackle, bending your knee backwards or whatever. Just play fundamental sound football. And whatever's going to happen is going to happen.
8: As a head coach, especially a first-year coach, that's a fine line. You got to juggle with your seniors.
7: Yes, it is.
8: You know when to take them out, when to protect them. I'm sure if we got later on in the season in a similar game like this, he would leave them in.
7: 100%.
8: But now it's good. You got, and I think these seniors will let him know. Yeah, we're good to sit out now. Yeah, I think he's got good communication with them, and they'd understand what he's doing.
7: Yeah, I completely agree with you because also right now, if you're winning, if you're getting in this first game of the season, yes, you want your seniors to get reps in, but you got to get your younger guys in there in as well, first of all. And also, as of right now, you are tied for first in AAA.
8: Absolutely.
7: You're tied for first in AAA. It doesn't matter how everything else goes. You are right now in the lead, tied with a bunch of other teams. Half of the other teams in AAA right now, you're tied with.
8: Right.
7: So, that's your thought process going into that right now.
8: Yeah.
7: And with that being said, obviously you want to win the game. The game is already underway. As long as everything goes according to plan, you've got the game under wraps right now.
8: Yes.
7: St. Albans has got to score 6 touchdowns in order to win this thing and steal it from under the net. So taking everything into account, your job is to play the game how it's supposed to be played and get those younger guys a minute.
8: Yep. Take this first drive, go down with your starting lineup, score, punch it in, and then that's probably the last you'll see some of the offensive players. Maybe a little bit longer to pull some of the defense players just to make sure St. Albans doesn't build some momentum. But
7: yep,
8: I would not keep many of our seniors in after this first drive, as long as it goes well.
7: Cotton Eye Joe is being played currently at the stadium, and the three-minute timer has also been put on as well. to get everything ready for the second half. Currently 1 minute, 39 seconds left to go and counting before we start the second half. And you got the cheerleaders dancing to one song that for the life of me, I could not get down in, at prom when I was a senior. Made me so mad. I tried so hard to get that stupid dance down, and I could not figure out the Cotton Eye Joe.
8: They seem to have it down.
7: How's Bill for talking, not dancing?
8: There you go, right.
7: My family could definitely speak to that. Not a singer, not a dancer, just a talker.
8: There you go.
7: All righty. We are almost at a minute, even 1 minute, 3 seconds left to go here in the second half. If you're Coach Vickers here, you can't be more happy than the performance you've seen tonight. The only thing I can think of, and this is being nitpicky, is the 2-1 sports like penalties that were in the gift. The 2-1 sports like penalties.
8: It's a great coaching point for him. Maybe not. I'm sure we've seen him in Claypool's year after he had his, but I'm sure watching film tomorrow or Monday, there'll be a good coaching moment from him on that.
7: Who was the first? Was it Spears?
8: It was Spears.
7: Okay,
8: yeah.
7: That's what I thought. Yeah, because Spears had the first one off of the touchdown. He did a little bit of, I'll just leave it in some air action.
8: Yeah.
7: After
8: spinning the ball.
7: Yeah, and then after spinning the ball, and then Jacob Claypool, of course, did the Dougie. Did it great, by the way.
8: He did. Just ran to the sideline. You can get your teammates in with you.
7: Yeah.
8: You can have a ball in front of the crowd as long as you do it on your sideline.
7: 100%, my man. Well, we're about to get things started. The timer has hit zero. The clock has hit zero. And St. Albans' score is zero. The only thing that's not zero right now is Shady Spring right now. A 40-0 right now. Can't ask for a better game so far. Let's see how things go the rest of the way as Blake Snodgrass, Miles Clark, and a few of the other guys take it to pictures on the sideline.
8: I'm seeing number 10, Zach Hirschberger, throwing the ball around a little bit. Maybe he's warming up.
7: That'd be nice. The freshman, yeah, being able to come in. And I love Miles Clark here because we spoke before game. He's 5'8", 165 over here that we have on our chart.
8: Right.
7: And the senior. Well, he slings the ball perfectly.
8: He does.
7: The only con that this man has is his height. Mm-hmm. Everything else for him is a pro. Everything.
8: Yeah, you've seen him have a couple guys misaligned or in wrong motion. He's straight, and you can see him catch him mid-play and let them know. He's definitely got a good head on his shoulders, making good decisions tonight at least.
7: Exactly. I completely agree with you. Well, although we both we love basketball, can't love the sport any more than what we do, there's nothing like Friday Night Lights.
8: Absolutely, especially when you're at 40-0 at half.
7: Yeah, a little sweaty game would be nice, but still, you'd rather be up. All right, Muff.
8: Get on it.
7: Muff kicks there.
8: He picked it up.
7: And
8: he's got it. Oh, come on, you got to get that block.
7: And funny enough, that was Avery McGuire, the young man that we spoke to.
8: That's the wrestler. He's a wrestler as well.
7: Yes, it is. Avery McGuire. He's the guy that looked at us while we were at Chick-fil-A, and he said, "Hey, I want to go talk."
8: Yeah.
7: I said, "Sure, dude, come on over." Well, he's doing a little bit of talking now as he muffed the kick, but let's see if he can redeem himself. And it looks like for the second half, they moved the time from 8 minute quarters to seven, or excuse me, from 12 minutes to 8 minute quarters.
8: There's
7: 7:49 left to go here in the third quarter. For those of you tuning in, Spring is up 40-0. Only 11 seconds have ticked away. 7:49.
8: That helps with the delay from the beginning of the game as well.
7: Oh, it 100% does. And it's what the coaches agree on. And I'm glad that the coaches came to that agreement. All right, and you are correct. It is going to be a different quarterback in the game. Michael Claypool, as he hands it off, and the aforementioned Avery McGuire takes it over towards the left side and gains himself about 4 yards. So it'll be second down and 6. As Shady has it. I'm telling you what, I'm really excited to see Michael Claypool sling it a little bit here. And I wonder if Michael has any relation to Jacob Claypool.
8: Oh, I'm sure they're brothers. It has to be.
7: I'm wondering. Let's see over here. Jacob, the one who we spoke to, he is a senior, and Michael's a junior. So back-to-back classes, are they? handoff again. This one is going to be to number four, Jackson Jacobs, and the freshman is going to get wrapped up for a loss of about two or three on the play. And that's going to bring it the loss of four on the play, excuse me. So it'll go from second and eight to third down and 12. 6:42 left to go here in the third quarter. Shady Spring leads St. Albans by a score of 40-0. And we'll have some other scores across the state as well as the games move on.
8: This is kind of what I was talking about, but maybe a little bit touch early putting the youngsters in, because you want to go down and keep the tone you had in the first half, come out and set that tone again.
7: Yes.
8: So the St. Albans has no confidence in themselves at coming back.
7: That's what you have to do, and that's what.
8: And that's not what you're doing right here.
7: No, it's not. Oh, and that one's going to be thrown straight into the ground. It's a fumble.
8: Touchdown, St. Albans. There you go.
7: Yep, and unfortunately, you've spoken straight into existence. That's exactly. Yeah, ain't your fault. No, the quarterback coming in the game, Michael Claypool, is going to get himself some experience for sure here. Even though he is a junior, definitely you just take the sack there at that point or throw it out of bounds.
8: Right.
7: It looked like he was trying to throw it away, but he spiked it straight into the ground, and I don't believe his arm went all the way around. So.
8: Yeah, I agree with that call.
7: So number 69, that was Blake Bowen, the senior, and I don't know if he has any touchdowns as a lineman, but if he doesn't, he just picked up his first one right there.
8: They're running the pole cap formation.
7: Yes.
8: We used to do this on our extra or 2-point conversions as well.
7: So currently, for those of you that don't know the fancy verbiage that he just stated, the center's about to hike the ball, and everybody else is over towards the left side. They're going to run it towards the right, and they're going to keep it as the quarterback, Satterfield, Braden Satterfield, took it for two. So the way the formation was, they had the center lined up, had, I would say, seven guys lined up over towards the left side and two receivers over the right, and Satterfield by himself in the backfield. So very interesting play ran there, but St. Albans, the Red Dragons, get themselves a straight 8 points right off the bat. They get the turnover and score. Not a good start to the half here if you're Shady Spring.
8: No, not at all. It would have been nice to see that starting lineup come out and go straight down the field and score. See what we do with defense here. If we're pulling everybody out, or we're going to let some of the seniors still play?
7: I'd say they'll probably lean towards, at least for the time being, they'll probably keep half and half in right now.
8: Right.
7: And then as we get later in the game towards the fourth quarter, they'll give some of those younger guys minutes. That's the one beautiful thing about being up that much. That touchdown, in theory, right now does not hurt you.
8: No, it doesn't.
7: Hurts the score, obviously, but
8: you don't want to give them any momentum. Where there's smoke, there's fire.
7: Yep.
8: So just stay on them.
7: Yep.
8: One doesn't hurt you.
7: No, it doesn't.
8: Two gets a little scary.
7: Yep. What matters is your record.
8: Exactly.
7: And for the first time this evening, number five for St. Albans kicks it off as Maddox Saunders sends it, and that's going to be Gage Spears. He takes it 35, and he gets wrapped up and thrown out of bounds by Satterfield at the 37-yard line. And for one of the few times today, and it looks like Satterfield actually he's hurt over on the sidelines of Satterfield. I believe that was Satterfield. No, excuse me, it is not. It looks like number two.
8: They might have a cramp. Looks like they're trying to stretch out that calf there. Probably cramped up.
7: I think that's number 10, Stephen Hope. We'll confirm that with you here in just a second. For now, we're going to take a quick 30-second injury timeout with you on the WJLS News Network for the 25th anniversary of High School Game Night. Don't go anywhere. We'll be right back.
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7: All righty, welcome back to Shady Spring High School. Good news And great news. The good news is Shady Spring is currently up 40-8 with 5:50 left to go here in the third quarter. The great news is that number 10, the young gentleman on the sophomore, Stephen Hope, it looked like it was just a cramp. He was able to walk off. And the third-string quarterback for Shady Spring comes into play. He snaps it and tried to hand it off.
9: Jackson Jacobs.
7: Let's see who that was. Jackson Jacobs, I believe, is the carrier. It was. So the freshman gets the handoff from the other freshman, and he'll lose 3 yards there on the play. So it looks like they're going to go to their sophomores and freshmen for the most part. There's still a few seniors out there right now.
8: Freshman quarterback.
7: Yep. Yeah, Gage Spears is over here on the sidelines, usually getting some minutes. Claypool's over there. Snodgrass as well. So, yeah, looks like the second team guys for Shady Spring. Cover one right now for St. Albans. 4:59 left to go in the quarter. Man in motion is going to be number 13, Avery McGuire. McGuire takes it up, cuts it upfield, and he'll gain about 5 yards. This will be third down and 7, I believe.
8: Showing a little bit of speed there for McGuire.
7: Yes, he did. Little Gruber wanted to get himself some radio time whenever we were at Chick-fil-A, and I love seeing him get some action.
8: Right, right.
7: I like that attitude. I would rather have somebody get excited, want to be on the radio / TV, whatever the case it is, be there on media wanting to talk to people than somebody who tries to
8: shy away.
7: And there's nothing against either at all, but
8: one makes our job easier and one does.
7: Yes, it does, exactly. And also I love seeing kids enjoy to talk about the game.
8: Absolutely.
7: That we love. All right, 40-yard line at the 40-yard line right now is Shady. They're at their own 40. Takes the snap. It's gonna be a sweep here. That one's going to go to again Jackson Jacobs. As he got the handoff from Zach Hershberger, and it's gonna be punt formation. First punt coming out on the evening for Shady Spring.
8: For the youngsters, it looks good. You ran your play smooth. They ran the play smoothly. Yeah, your freshman quarterback, freshman running backs, no fumbles.
7: Yep.
8: Everything ran smooth. You're playing against their number one defense, so you're not expected to do much.
7: And I know there's a lot of different sports that do. They really keep track of points, and obviously they keep track of points here as well, but in terms of playoff seeding,
8: right,
7: they thankfully don't do that. So that way you can adjust your game plan off of wins and losses. Exactly. Everything matters off wins and losses. And the punt was away. And it's going to be number 2, Satterfield, as he runs it out at the 28-yard line. So 78 yards to go.
8: Looks like we're putting in a bunch of the second string on defense as well. You see a lot of white pants out there. That's how you can tell somebody new is into the game.
7: Yes. Yeah, we're going to stay with you. No breaks right now at the moment. It looks like they're trying to speed things up a little bit here with the score deficit the way it is. 2:59 left to go as the clock is stopped right now in the third quarter. Would not be surprised if there's another touchdown scored by Shady Spring if they decide to keep things rolling. Looks like St. Albans head coach does want to keep it the way it is. And, I mean, they're the ones who scored in the second half.
8: So, right.
7: And their defense is good that they haven't done a nonstop clock, because that would definitely be against their favor right now. Starting quarterback for St. Albans, Cameron Farmer, is still in the game. And he's going to hand it off up the middle to Quimmo. Quimmo, stop, move. Up to the 45-50. 45-40. 35. And
8: there
7: he's going to be wrapped down there. And that was number 33, Logan Trent, the junior, able to wrap him up. But the biggest play of the game so far for St. Albans, a gain of about 30, 40. I don't even know how many yards that is. I can't do math. 30 yards, we'll call it. We'll call it 30 yards.
8: Yeah, pretty much.
7: Yeah, close enough. Nonetheless, we know where he's at. 2:33 left to go in the clock and counting at the 25-yard line of Shady Spring. And once again, St. Albans is threatening. And they've shown that they're, I don't know if they don't have a field goal kicker or if they're just trying to get points back, but

0: they will definitely go for two if they get this touchdown right here. Satterfield, under center, takes the snap. He's going to hand it off once again. I believe that was Quinwell again, and Quinwell is into the end zone for a St. Albans touchdown. So Jason Quintrell, the senior running back and defensive lineman, man, oh, man, so this goes from a 40-0 game to now 40-14, and head coach Chris Vickers may start to – I'd say he'll give it one more touchdown, but might start to – scratch his head a little bit here on deciding what he's going to do on putting his starting first team guys back out there.
1: Now you got to worry about injury. They've come in
0: and a flag is thrown. Yeah,
1: we got pulled them out of the game. They're cooled down, and now if you go to put them back in, you need to let them know. Let them get stretched out.
0: Yep.
1: It's a good chance for an injury that way.
0: And we had an illegal substitution. Oh, no, excuse me, an illegal shift. I believe it was an illegal shift, not a substitution. So,
2: yeah, flag there was for an illegal substitution. Timeout, red.
1: Legal substitution.
0: Yep, illegal substitution. Timeout, Red Dragons. We're going to take a quick 30-second timeout with them and be back here on the WJLS News Network for the 25th anniversary of High School Game Night.
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0: All righty, welcome back. We are here once again at Shady Spring High School, and it was an illegal substitution, so they're going to run the same formation that they ran for the last two-point conversion, except this one's going to be ran from the 8-yard line this time.
1: They'll motion everybody over now for
0: yeah.
1: normal.
0: Yeah,
1: normal formation, and they're going to kick a field goal.
0: They're going to kick a PAT.
1: Or a PAT.
0: Huh. Yeah, they go to kick the PAT, and it's up, and apparently they do have a PAT kicker, because this is hilarious. Number 5, Maddox Saunders, who he is only listed as a kicker on the depth chart. Him and Deacon Karen are the only two that are listed as solely kickers. So, yeah, they do have a kicker. But anyways, so 40-15, 15 unanswered for the Red Dragons of St. Albans, with 1:54 left to go here in the third quarter. And if you're St. Albans, man, I mean, I know it's because the second string guys are in, but you got to be thinking to yourself, what if we had that whole 12 minutes?
1: Right, exactly. A little bit more smoke coming from that fire I was talking about. And if you don't extinguish it quick, it could build into some serious momentum for Shady. I mean, for St. Albans, my bad.
0: Yep. Nope, you're exactly right. We're going to see the kickoff here.
1: It'd be a good time to try it onside.
0: Yes, it would be. You're not wrong, because you're down by 25. You're nearly within 3 scores. So I think that might be what St. Albans was doing. I don't know, actually, because if you'd have went for 2 there and then just kept going for 2, you'd have been within 4 scores.
1: Right.
0: Nonetheless, they kick it away. Jackson Jacobs takes it up the middle, 40, and he's going to get tripped up, and he stays
1: good
0: on his feet. Out to the 50-yard line.
1: There we go.
0: He gains himself another 5 yards. Looks like he was going to be taken down at the 45, but is right at midfield, and that's where Shady Spring will take over. 1:45 left to go in the third quarter. And I'm assuming this, I don't think either one of us have the answer to this question, but I'm assuming they'll keep 8 minutes on the clock for the fourth quarter as well.
1: I would say once you agree to that,
0: yes.
1: You can't go back.
0: Yep. And in Sadie's defense, it is the second and third stream guys, and we don't quite know St. Albans as well, so St. Albans might be keeping their first team guys out there.
1: We don't see most of the starters that started the game, you know.
0: I do now as well. Yes, I see. Gage Spears is out there, and Miles Clark is back in at quarterback.
1: Yep.
0: Miles Clark's gnawing at the bit to score a touchdown.
1: There we go.
0: But so is Blake Snodgrass. He takes it 50, 45, 40, and he's going to get dragged down. That looks like it was a possible face mask. I don't think the official.
1: I don't think they caught it. No.
0: Yeah, I think it was. It was in a weird position. I don't think.
1: Oh, there's a flag there.
0: Yeah, let's see what the penalty is.
1: That might
0: unsportsmanlike conduct against St. Albans. So give them 15 more.
1: Yeah, there you go.
0: So they're going to get 15 yards regardless.
1: And I didn't see what. What the call was. I seen him throw the flag, but I didn't see what for.
0: I didn't either. Maybe he said something.
1: Probably some verbal abuse going back and forth.
0: Verbal abuse. You're not wrong. That's probably what it was. All righty. So Shady Spring now is going to be at the St. Albans 22-yard line. A couple of receivers lined up to the right side. The lone Jacob Claypool over towards the left. And I'm telling you right now, I would love it if they threw a fade over to him. It's not going to happen. It's going to be run over towards the right side. Makes the man miss. And that was number 26, Damian Simmons, the senior. And he stops right at the 10-yard line for another Shady Spring first down.
1: First and goal.
0: They're just busting off runs left and right now.
1: That's what we should have done with the first drive out of half. We could have done this, and it would have been a different St. Albans team. But we're doing it now, so it's everything will be just fine once we punch this in.
0: And you could sense a difference in the first team and the second team guys that don't quite have as much experience. And
1: confidence, that's a key thing, too.
0: Exactly. Mm-hmm. Exactly. You can tell there's nerves out there. It's the first game of the season. As Clark takes the snap.
1: There you go. Get Miles Clark.
0: Oh, look at that. Miles Clark. Hurry up. And he is down at the 1-yard line. My goodness. St. Albans.
1: Oh, you got a player hurt.
0: Yeah. Could not see who that was. But Miles Clark, they went to tackle him at the legs, and he said, not happening today, Satan. And he got dropped at the 1, but almost reached over the goal line for 6. But we're going to have an injury timeout. And that's going to be number 2, Braden Satterfield, the senior. As he is down right now in the end zone. We're going to take a quick minute injury timeout and be back here at Shady Spring High School in just a moment on the WJLS News Network with the 25th anniversary of high school sports.
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0: All righty. Welcome back. We're back from the injury timeout. Also, before I went to break, I said 25th anniversary of high school game night. We've had a couple more years than 25 of them of high school game night. I meant to say 25th anniversary of high school game night, not high school sports. But anyways, and it looks like
1: he's up walking off.
0: Yeah, thank goodness. If Braden Satterfield is up, he's having a little bit of help, but he is putting pressure on both legs, which is a great sign. If we ever get any information on the injury, we'll be sure to let you know. But prayerfully, he's okay.
1: It's definitely knee or below injury.
0: Definitely. And judging by the score as well, that'll probably do it for his night, regardless of if he's good or not. All righty. And they went ahead and wound the clock to the start of the fourth quarter. So that was not only an injury timeout, but also the end of the third quarter. I didn't realize they were winding the clock. So now we have 8 minutes even, flip the fields. The start of the fourth quarter is here. 40-15, Shady Spring leads. St. Albans, the handoff to Damian Simmons. Damian Simmons, into the end zone for 6. and that'll end the streak of

0: 15 straight points for the Red Dragons, and we have another cramp for the St. Albans Red Dragons.
1: Yeah, the shady player, the St. Albans player, stretching him out.
0: Yes, he is. Oh, my goodness.
1: Talk about sportsmanship.
0: Oh, excuse me. Oh, was that a shady player?
1: Yeah, on the other side, the shady player.
0: Oh, okay. Yeah, oh, okay, he has his helmet off. It looked like it was one of his teammates. Gotcha.
1: One on his leg.
0: You must have a keen sense of eyesight because I did not see that.
1: Oh, that was
0: Much respect to the big man, number 72. That's Mason Bledsoe, the junior, stretching out.
1: That was Blake Snodgrass helping stretch him out.
0: Oh, my gosh.
1: He's doing everything tonight.
0: Yes, he is. And we also had another one from – I couldn't tell. I believe there might have been two guys that were getting stretched out there.
1: Well, may have been.
0: All right,
1: that goes back to running late for a game, as St. Albans was. You're rushing through your pregame routine. You're rushing through your pregame warm-ups. And you feel like you never catch up, which is – probably what helped their slow start to the game.
0: That's exactly right. And I would say you can't go down by more than three touchdowns at least comfortably in a football game and expect to come back. I mean, obviously you have anomalies like the 28-3 comeback in the Super Bowl against the Patriots and the Falcons.
1: That's Brady, though.
0: Yes, that's Tom Brady. You're talking about the greatest. As much as I didn't like him, because I'm a Steelers fan, obviously.
1: Right.
0: As much as I didn't like him, he's the undisputed GOAT. Six Super Bowl rings, even with the Buccaneers, you can't. I know. I'm being stared at right now. I'm getting a little bit of an eyeball right now. I hate to say it. It's true, though. 46,
1: that it is.
0: 46-15 is the score. Shady up on St. Albans. The PAT is up. And it is good. So 47-15 now with 7:53 left to go in the final quarter of play.
2: 47-15,
0: 73. Well, another good thing we got away from these games as well is that we know the second team guys need some more reps. And that's to be expected.
1: Well, when you know your team is young to begin with, then once the second and third teamers start coming in, they're all going to be young. You'll have probably all freshmen, sophomores.
0: Exactly.
1: And
0: right.
1: It's a great time for them to get experience. And you're not necessarily looking for scoring, you know, points on the board. You're looking for, are they running the play smooth? Are they lining up in the right position?
0: Yep.
1: Are they making the right reads? Are they intimidated by playing against the starting lineup from the other team, a first string lineup from the other team? You're just basically finding out what you got.
0: That's exactly right. Curious to see what ends up going on with the rest of this game and where Coach Vickers wants to go with this 32-point lead. But as I said before, 7:53 left to go here in the fourth. And once again, it'll be Gage Spears to kick this thing off. And here we go. Spears, and this is going to be the third kick that goes out of bounds. And you can see the flag fly.
1: Oh. You almost hit a cheerleader with the tee.
0: That would not have been good.
1: I was like, don't hit her.
0: Don't hit her.
1: They didn't see it. She wasn't seeing it coming either. Luckily, it hit that bitch and ricocheted.
0: She's not wearing pads. Don't take her out.
1: No.
0: All righty. So St. Albans, the Red Dragons will take over. But it has been the exact start and exactly what you wanted to see from your first team guys. If you're Shady Springs, you can't ask for any better than what we've seen tonight.
1: Not at all. This is the confidence building game I was talking about we needed with this young team. So hopefully we can pick up next week where this one let off and just continue rolling on.
0: That's exactly right. And some more good news for Shady Spring. So for their schedule, as they're going on, they got Lincoln, and then they have another home game. And then even the away game that they have after that is Oak Hill, so it's pretty close. Quinwell runs it up. He's going to get the left side, and he's going to run it for a first down out to the 40-yard line. So their schedule after their game against Lincoln County, they've got

0: a home game, and then they have an away game against – I'm going to see if I can remember this off the top of my head. I'm not even going to look at your schedule. They got the away game against Oak Hill, and then they have – let's see, it's Greenbrier East. Let's see, Greenbrier East, who all we got? Yeah, I got to look. Well, Greenbrier East, Westside, and Liberty. That's the other one I was thinking of. Gotcha. Westside will be homecoming, and then Liberty – excuse me. Yes, Westside will be homecoming, and Liberty will be senior night. And Quinnell runs it over, and he's going to be wrapped up after, but not after he gets the first down, by Logan Trent. So St. Albans, and the officials are going to keep the clock winding. 7:01 up, they're going to kill the clock.
1: Timeout us.
0: Yep, looks like somebody called a timeout. 6:56 left to go.
1: Looks like you might be bringing in some of the.
0: That's what it looks like. They didn't call it initially. The officials didn't, but looks like a timeout now. So we're going to take a quick 30-second break with them on the WJLS News Network with the 25th anniversary of High School Game Night. Don't go anywhere.
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0: I just can't. I get so excited. Alrighty, we are back here at Shady Spring High School. 47-15 is your score, with 6:56 left to go in the final quarter of play. The snap is taken. And it's going to be thrown. A nice pass there from number one, Reed Murphy. Reed Murphy got it over to Tucker Harvey, and it was just short of the first down. It'll be second and about five. That was a good play there. Good little rollout.
1: Nice little catch and a pass and catch. He got it off just in the nick of time. Looks like he might have got a little bit shaken up there.
0: And since he's a lefty, too, give him a second to roll out, because this Shady Spring rush has been getting to the quarterback in less than 2 seconds.
1: All night.
0: They're just proving why size does not matter.
1: Right, exactly.
0: All right. 6:05 left to go in the fourth. Murphy takes the snap. He's going to hand it off to Quinwell.
4: Running play to the right side.
0: Quintrell takes it out. Quintrell gets down. They're going to mark him at the 11-yard line.
1: Looks like Coach put in a couple more of the back in some of the starters on defense as they're St. Albans getting close to scoring here.
0: I think he got tired. I think Coach got a little bit tired. He didn't want that scoreboard to go up over on the visitor side.
1: Right.
4: Here at Shady Spring High School.
0: 5:28 to go and counting. St. Albans in the huddle. Currently down to Shady by 32, 47-15.
1: They're definitely in no hurry to get to the line.
0: No, they're not. I would say if they had 12-minute quarters and if Shady didn't score, it'd be a little bit different. But being down 32 with 5 minutes left to go.
1: They've been like that all night, though.
0: Yeah.
1: It doesn't seem like there was any hurry for them to get to the line and snap plays.
0: Hand off to Quinwell. He stops his feet, and Blake Snodgrass, or no, excuse me, that wasn't Snodgrass, that was Damian Simmons. Looks like Snodgrass there for a second, but Simmons gets to the running back, and he's going to make it fourth down. One more play for them to try to punch this thing in, or at least try to get a first down. Currently at the 12-yard line. The line to gain is at the 9, so fourth down and 3. 4:26 left to go in the fourth. right now currently. Cheerleaders having a ball over on the sidelines. I like how they have two different colored uniforms, so to speak.
1: Well, you've got Shady Cheer and Shady Dance. One of them's a dance squad, one of them's a cheer squad, I believe.
0: So the helmet. And they were able
1: on downs.
0: Yeah, they were able to get the turnover on downs.
4: Flag on the play.
1: Oh no.
0: Yeah, flag on the play, but it's going to be an illegal receiver downfield, so it's going to go over to Shady Spring regardless. 4:02 left to go here in the fourth.
1: Let's run this clock out and get St. Albans on the bus headed home.
0: That's probably what they're going to do, I would venture to say. After this game, though, everybody, don't tune away. I'm going to give you guys the scores from across the state. We'll see how squads are doing. Definitely excited to see how that James Monroe Greenbrier East game is going. Richwood and Webster County were playing this evening. Webster County was up big last time we looked. And Max Clark is going to stay out there. Two receivers is left. One to his right.
1: Uh-oh.
0: Yeah, he's going to hand out Snodgrass.
1: Oh, one tackle to beat. They got him.
0: Man, yeah, Claypool was there ready for the block, but textbook tackle right at the knees. And it'll be second down.
1: Important thing is he stayed in bounds.
0: That's exactly right. 3:49 to go and counting. I think that was his main reason for going down. I think if he had done a little shake and moved towards the outside and tried to juke a man, he probably could have. All right. 3:32 left to go in the fourth, 47-15. Huddle is broken by the Tigers. Same formation here from Shady. Miles Clark giving out the signals, giving a thumbs up to his man on the outside. Oh, it's going to be a fumble snap.
1: Get on it.
0: And
1: luckily we recovered it.
0: Yeah. Great job there.
4: Recovered by the Tigers.
0: By the offensive lineman. Let's see who that was.
4: Third down.
0: That was number 75, Jackson Meadows, the freshman, able to jump on it. You could tell the freshman wants some more minutes as well because he jumped on that thing. He said, that is ours. But that'll keep the clock rolling since it stays on the offensive side of possession.
1: Play it safe here. Probably run the ball, run the clock down, and punt it.
0: It's probably going to be exactly what they're going to do right now, running this thing down as far as they can. Clark, once again, another handoff.
1: Stay in bounds.
0: And he did. Yes, he did.
1: Just that close to the first down, though.
0: Yeah, Damian Simmons, the stretch out there. They might just go ahead and run another play. And they're going to kill the clock. Let's see what for. 2:05 left to go in the fourth. Are they going to say that he was out of bounds?
1: They may have. Yeah, the one ref.
0: That's heartbreaking.
1: Made the motion to keep the clock running like you stayed in bounds.
0: That's exactly what I was thinking. The referee on the sidelines was waving his hand to say, "Okay, let's keep this clock rolling." We've already got a
4: substitution.
1: Oh, there we go.
0: It's an illegal substitution. There it is. Okay. Didn't see any flags on the field.
1: I did not either.
4: This will be a first down.
1: First down. There you go.
0: So it'll be first down, and there's the clock wind-up signal. So first down for Shady, and that will do it because there's not enough time in between next down. So we will see.
1: You'd almost take a knee here.
0: Yep. We'll see three knees. See maybe two knees. We'll see what time grants. Shotgun formation. Still for the Tigers. Clark takes a
1: fumble again.
0: Oh, and it's a fumble. Not sure why they didn't knee that. But Shady Spring able to recover the fumble. Man, oh, man. Whew.
1: Couple of scary moments there. It was a little lackadaisical in their execution there.
0: That's exactly right. That's the perfect word for it, too. Lackadaisical. Just taking your eye off the ball for a second. didn't look like the greatest snap in the world either. The center's done a pretty good job tonight, but that one just a little bit towards the side.

0: it looks like it hit the running back first instead of Miles Clark, the quarterback. Same formation. And it's going to be the same play. And he bobbled it there for a second. And that one handed off. And a hard hit there as Tucker Harvey brings it. And let's see. I think
1: he went out of bounds for sure on that.
0: Yeah, he went out.

0: You can take the snap, just walk back a few steps, wait till it hits 40, and then as soon as it hits 39 or 40, take that knee. And then call her game.
1: I haven't even seen them start those play clocks, though.
0: They haven't, not the whole night. I was looking over at that towards the beginning of the fourth quarter. And
1: there's
0: the knee.
2: Miles Clark takes a knee.
0: Miles Clark will take it. And since that play clock isn't moving, I think they're just going to go ahead and call it there. Yep, I can see the players lining up over on the home and away side of the 50-yard line. And that's going to do it here from Shady Spring High School. The Shady Spring Tigers take down the St. Albans Red Dragons 47-15. A little bit of an odd score to start out the first game of the season, but nonetheless, Shady Spring is going to leave their home turf 1-0 for the first game of the season.
1: Couldn't ask for a better start.
0: No, you can't ask for a better start. Don't go anywhere, though, here in just a few minutes. We're going to come back with the final scores of games around the state and give our post-game analysis. We'll be right back on the WJLS News Network. This is Matthew Thomas and Noel Kidwell. We'll be right back, 25th anniversary of High School Game Night. Don't go anywhere.
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0: Welcome back, everyone, to the 25th anniversary of High School Game Night. This is the post-game analysis after coach, first-year head coach Chris Vickers has been dunked with the water, Gatorade, whatever it was that they poured on the field.
1: But they got him twice. He came in behind him with one, and as he's recovering from that one, they got him with the second.
0: Yep. It's definitely an honor to be able to say that we got to be here and see the first ever head win for head coach Chris Vickers, and it was not only a win, it was a dominant victory.
1: That it was. Very little went wrong during that game.
0: Yeah, as we'll say, you could see players. Yeah. That's what we both were looking at. Players over there with the flag at the 40-yard line.
1: The seniors lining up, isn't it?

0: It's your offensive line.
1: Gotcha.
0: Got the hog squad, as they like to call it.
1: The hog squad.
0: Flag, yeah.
1: Yeah, it looks like they're taking a picture real fast. I do not blame them. Well, we're going to get to the post-game analysis. Noel, what exactly did you think about this game? Pros, cons? I'll just let you talk. What do you think about it?
0: The fact that most of them, they backed up what they were telling us Tuesday. Yeah, they didn't seem to have a care in the world that we were calling them a small team.
1: Yep.
0: They play hard. They play together. They on defense, they swarmed to the ball, created turnovers, and that basically won them the game in the first quarter.
1: Yes, it did.
0: St. Albans, of course, like I said, arrived late, but they threw two fumbles in the first quarter, both for scores, you know, take the ball down and score right after that. It's just disheartening for a team, especially on a long, over an hour drive. So, and we just carried that momentum all through the game. A couple of coaching points with some unsportsmanlike conduct celebrations.
1: Yep.
0: But you can point out during film, I'm sure Coach Vickers will find something to coach for a coaching point or to point out during film. On a game like this, you've got to look pretty deep to find something, but you always got to find some way of improving, whether it be a little technique or just in the with the unsportsmanlike thing. Just you know, set a tone, which how you want your team to celebrate when they do good, how you want your team to react when they score, and keep it the individualism down. Because yep. Either one of those guys could have come over to the sideline after they scored, did what they did in the end zone that got them the penalty, and it would not have been a penalty if they come to the sidelines.
1: That's exactly right. And there's two main takeaways. One of them you've already said. The other one I would like to point out a little bit more. The first one, the one you have already said, these guys, they played exactly how they said they were going to. Earlier this week on Tuesday when we met them at Chick-fil-A, they did exactly what they said. They were going to be a team that swarms to the ball, a very physical team, and they couldn't have been more physical if they tried. And they played with heart and together with each other. And a second thing as well, whenever they were over here on the sidelines, all the kids were there cheering for each other. These young men are brothers. They're there to gang up, to help each other, and whenever somebody goes down, they're there for each other. And I love that even whenever that little fight broke out for a second, all the guys were out there, all the guys out on the field were ready to help their brother.
0: Absolutely. Yeah, they're definitely a tight-knit group. As far as I know, we came through injury-free tonight.
1: As far as I know as well, yep.
0: Is a plus, and this is just the perfect game to build momentum on to keep the momentum going for the next game.
1: Yes, it is. Well, we're going to go ahead and head to one last break and then get to some scores across the state brought to you by Metro News. This is Matthew Thomas and Noah Kidwell on the WJLS News Network for the 25th anniversary of High School Game Night. We will be right back in just a moment on a 30-second break.
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4: All righty, we are back for one last word here. And it's going to be a long last word from what people may be used to. For those of you traveling home, maybe be in your vehicles, driving down the road, listening to us on the broadcast, we'll be here for a few minutes or at least I will, talking to you guys about high school games and scores across the state of West Virginia. So for the evening, you can't ask for a much better way to play. Player of the game is going to be, without a doubt, at least in my opinion, Blake Snodgrass. Blake Snodgrass was fantastic both on the offensive and defensive side of the ball. He was able to wrap up on tackles. He made a few explosive runs, and whenever they needed him, it counted.
5: I agree 100%. Whether you're looking at the stat sheet or just watch the game, he stuck out as much as anyone. And had a couple guys score as many, there's a couple touchdowns there, but he did his on the ground, which was a little more impressive. Quarterback Miles Clark, great game. You could easily mention him. I don't think he had, what we were talking earlier, maybe 2-3 missed passes, and they weren't missed by much. He definitely looked good out there. There's not a whole lot negative to come out of this game with. There really isn't.
4: There's not. And there's going to be times this season where we have controversy. There's going to be times where the players might argue with each other a little bit. But at least at the start of the season, we're in week one. It hasn't been that way. It's been nothing but sunshine and rainbows. And obviously, there's going to be a little bit of rain. And honestly, I hope there's rain that comes at some point, because as a team, you have to deal with adversity before you hit the postseason.
5: Exactly.
4: If you go into the postseason as, let's say, the number one seed and you're 10-0 on the season and you've only played, let's say, some really crappy teams, then you're going to go into the postseason and get blown out. That's how it's going to be. But I don't think that's going to happen with the Shady Spring team. They're going to go through the season. They're going to have a couple losses just like every other squad, or at least most of the other squads. But that's what's going to get them experienced and ready for what's most important, and that is the playoffs and winning. Let me think. I believe it's five games. Is it five games in a row postseason? I think it's five games in a row.
5: I believe you're right.
4: I believe it's five games in a row. And then putting that championship ring on your finger, which at the end of the day is, I mean, obviously you play football for more than just that championship ring, because only one team can win it. But that is the ultimate goal and the final goal at the end of the season. So we're going to go ahead and get to some scores here from around the state. What we can do is I can take, if you want to do it this way, I'll take single A and triple A, and you can knock out double A and quad A. How's that sound?
5: Sounds good to me.
4: Let's do it that way. All righty. So to start out for single A, the final from Calhoun County. Calhoun County took down Gilmer 42-18 in the Army National Guard Gridiron Series. Cameron beat Clay Battelle 42-0 at Clay Battelle. That was the SSAC and Metro News Game of the Week. Not much of a game of the week, but no, it is what it is. East Hardy against Madonna, 66-12. East Hardy wins. Frontier Ohio Cougars took down Magnolia 25-6. Excuse me, that is in the third quarter, 25-6. Meadow Bridge beat Montcalm 26-8. Webster County dominated Richwood 48-18, also a game in the Army National Guard Gridiron Series. Wayne, the AA Wayne, lost to Tulsa 48-6. That's a big game right there. Pocahontas County took down Tucker County 31-16. And excuse me, take that back. That is in the first fourth quarter. Maybe I need to look at the stuff at the bottom. Maybe that's a good idea. Take a look at it before. I assume that because our game's over, that all the other games are over.
5: We started late. Everybody should be done.
4: Exactly. We started late as well. But all right, Tigers Valley took down, or excuse me, lost to Valley Wetzel 20-8. Greater Beckley Christian took down Man Van 26-6. That is also in the third quarter, and that is not game over once again. Ritchie County against Wahama. Wahama actually did take down, or Wahama took down Ritchie County 57-16. Perry Academy from Pennsylvania, the Commodores. Final there against Willing Central, 50-8 is the final score, as Willing Central is the victors. And the only game left to be played is tomorrow, as Greenbrier West will face Wirt County in the Metro News Class A game of the week. And while you're talking, I'm going to figure out what time and place that game is, because I'm good at that.
5: Absolutely. All right, double A scores. Well, you've got Kaiser in triple A playing Berkeley Springs. Still in the third quarter, 41-6, Kaiser. Bluefield beat Graham 20. I'm sorry, lost. It's still in the fourth quarter. Graham up 27-26 against Bluefield. South Harrison, Braxton County. South Harrison comes away with the win, 14-0. Frankfort versus Moorefield. Frankfort 14, Moorefield 12 in a close one. Independence comes back against Armstrong, PA. They were down earlier.
4: Okay.
5: Comes back in a win, 28-21.
4: That's a big one.
5: That is a big one. And James Verdue stays to hold on against, still in the fourth quarter.
4: They're right now. That's old.
5: 13-6 on Greenbrier East in the Metro News Class AA Game of the Week. Sherman beating Liberty in the third quarter right now. They were down big earlier. I remember that. We were talking about Sherman being a single issue and being down. They're up 50-26.
4: Okay.
5: Big comeback on that one. Logan over Man, the single A Man, 39-7. Clay County beating Midland Trail, 31-13. Mingo County beating Tug Valley single A school, 37-8. Oak Glen over Weir, 35-0. Pendleton County over Petersburg, 45-36 in a close one, shootout actually. Phillip Barber over Grafton, 30-29. There's a close one. Poca over Buffalo, 37-13. Williamstown over Ravenswood, 42-7. Mount View against Riverview. Riverview pulls that out, 48-0. Roane County over Doddridge County, 26-7. Chapmanville over Scott, 34-0. Sissonville over Ripley, 42-27.
4: Cool.
5: And Wyoming East over Westside, 29-28. Still in the fourth quarter.
4: That's a good game. Yeah.
5: That's a good one right there.
4: I figured that'd be a tight-knit battle. I think I had Wyoming East when I was making some picks earlier. I saw on a Facebook post, it was the local games to make week one picks on. I believe I had Wyoming East, and I can't remember if I had Jameson or Greenbrier East. I think I had Greenbrier East. So I'm curious to see how both of those games go, because it's going to be tight on both sides.
5: Yeah,
4: alrighty, now for the AAA side of things, I would say, unless we see something different, the biggest blowout of the day, Bridgeport blew out Buchanan Upshur in Quad A 68-0. North Marion beat East Fairmont 24-0. That was the game that was in the couple rain delays. Elkins against Lincoln, the AA Lincoln. Elkins won 40-27. Herbert Hoover outlasts Fairmont Senior 49-3 in the Metro News Class AAA Game of the Week. Robert C. Byrd against Lewis County. Robert C. Byrd wins 29-6 in the Army National Guard Gridiron Series. Brooke takes down Lincoln County 46-6. John Marshall wins it 37-28.

0: over Marietta, Ohio, the Tigers. Riverside, the Quad A team, is currently down 14-7 against the Nicholas County Grizzlies. Somers County is down to Pikeview right now, lost to Pikeview 42-8. The Panthers are victorious. Fairland, Ohio, the Dragons take down Point Pleasant 33-7. Capital gets obliterated by Princeton 63-0. Shady Spring, of course, the game that we were just calling about 20 minutes ago, Shady Spring takes down St. Albans by a final score of 47-15. South Charleston obliterates Nitro 67-0. South Charleston, a little side note in that one, had 7 sacks in just the first half alone of that ballgame. And to end things out for AAA, George Washington Quad A took down AAA Spring Valley 35-7.
1: All right, now for our 4A scores. George Rogers Clark of Kentucky pulls it out over Huntington 35-23. Game, let's see, Martinsburg versus Hedgesville. This game has been moved to Friday night. It was supposed to have been last night, and they moved it to tonight.
0: If it's 74-0, they move.
1: Move that one to the house.
0: Yeah.
1: 74-0. Martinsburg up on Hedgesville there. Capital Midland pulls it out over Oak Hill, 41-6. Morgantown, 33. Parkersburg, 9. Willie Park beats Parkersburg South, 28-21. Hampshire of AAA comes back to beat Princeton, 24-19. It's Preston.
0: Preston. No, you're good. Still, that was still a good comeback.
1: Yeah, it was. Spring Mills over Jefferson, 49-19. And in the Metro News Quad A game of the week, University 35 over Musselman 3. Woodrow Wilson pulled it out tonight, 55-25 over Washington. That'll wrap it up for Quad A.
0: Yes, it will. I'm not even gonna lie to you. I almost want to hang out around and see what happens with that James Monroe and Greenbrier East game. Might have to tune into that one here in a second. As of right now, currently the latest score is still 13-6. James Monroe over Greenbrier East. That is right now the tightest one that I'm seeing around the area. Everything else is pretty much wrapped up, or it's such a blowout that it's already finished anyway. But overall, that is your Metro News scoreboard, high school football scoreboard for this week across single A all the way to quad A. I appreciate you guys very much for listening into us. This is also both of our first games being on the radio. I've done a little bit of TV in the past. Some of you might know me from the gracious Greenbrier Valley Channel. I loved being on the Greenbrier Valley Channel and miss being on there, but definitely excited to start a new journey over here with WJLS here and get things started over here. And definitely appreciate everybody at the WJLS for inviting both of us on here as well. Noel, you got any last words to say this evening?
1: Not a whole lot. Just appreciate everybody listening. That's the first time I've ever even decided or thought about anything on the radio. Hope you done. I did a good job.
0: I couldn't
1: appreciate WJLS giving me the opportunity. It was definitely a good time. I look forward to doing it again, and look forward to where this football team is in a few weeks.
0: Absolutely. You can't ask for much better than to call the game you love.
1: No, exactly.
0: You can't ask for much better than it, and it makes it even sweeter whenever home squad first game of the year takes down one of their opponents, and it doesn't get any better than that. 40-0 score at one point. Obviously, you like those closer, tight-knit games, but obviously you'd rather be on the higher-end scoring of a winning game than getting obliterated. So. And obviously there's going to be a time at some point when they're on the opposite side of that. And that's the beautiful part about the game of football, game of basketball, the game of softball, baseball, everything. Always being able to stay poised throughout whatever score it is. But Everyone, thank you so much for listening into this one. Once again, the final score, 47, Shady Spring, 15 for the St. Albans Red Dragons. My name is Matthew Thomas, along with Noah Kidwell. So long from Shady Spring High School. Next week, we will be at Lincoln County. A little bit of a travel over towards the western part of the state. And we're really excited to bring that one to you. We'll be live around 6:30 Eastern. So, looking forward, especially everybody that's listening on the West Coast. I believe you said you had a friend that was listening in Colorado.
1: Oh, my brother lives in just outside of Aspen in Snowmass.
0: That's awesome.
1: Colorado. He said he could hear us loud and clear. Yep. Doing a great job.
0: That's what's beautiful about the technology we have. I know there's obviously pros and cons to everything, but you have never, if you just said 20 years ago that you'd have been able to call a game from all the way from, say, West Virginia from Colorado to West Virginia, or West Virginia to Colorado, it tells you you're crazy.
1: Yep, absolutely.
0: There's absolutely no way it was going to happen. But one last time, final score, Shady Spring 47, St. Albans 15. Good night, everyone, from Shady Spring High School, from the WJLS News Network, Matthew Thomas and Noah Kidwell, the 25th anniversary of High School Game Night. We will see you guys next week. God bless and good night.
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8: Appreciate it, Riley. We'll talk throughout the season, okay?
9: Sounds good. Happy 25th, guys, and I appreciate all you guys do.
8: Thank you, my friend. Tim Carper joins me now. The Wayne Pioneers without Tommy Harmon.
10: First time in 29 seasons, Fred, that the Wayne Pioneers took the field without Tommy Harmon. Two brand new coaches. Tulsa has a new coach too, Matt Stanley at right. Tulsa, and David Adkins at for the Pioneers. These two coaches are so new, they still smell like styrofoam.
8: I was waiting.
11: Good.
8: Yes, sir. I was waiting. Well, not good news though for the Wayne Pioneers tonight.
10: No, Wayne, very young team. And really the numbers aren't out this year for Wayne as they have been in the past. Now, I'm retired from broadcasting, but you know we still go back to football no matter what anyway. But Wayne just could not stop the running game of the Rebels. I was told that the Rebels ran through the Wayne defense like Tijuana water through a Montana tourist.
8: You know what? I can only take about two of those a show, all right?
10: Well, there's your two.
8: There you go. Hey, Tim, I appreciate you, buddy.
10: All right, let me give you some words of wisdom from my great Uncle Philbert before I go.
8: Uncle Philbert, okay.
10: Great Uncle Philbert always told me that an apple a day keeps the doctor away if you throw it hard enough.
8: Uncle Philbert, gotta love him. Hey, we'll talk soon, my friend. Thank you, buddy.
10: Happy 25th, guys.
11: Thank you.
8: Thank you, Tim. Alex Wiederspiel joins me now. Alex, South Harrison and the Hawks off to a good start.
12: Yeah, first shutout in nearly two calendar years against, guess what, this very same Braxton County team at Braxton County High School. 14-0 win in a game where I had to double-check my math, and I will be honest with you, I got into this profession because I thought there'd be no math, as the saying goes, but I'm pretty sure they held onto the football for 30 of 48 minutes in this one, including 18 minutes in the second half.
8: Wow. Wow, that's ball control, my friend.
12: It's very vintage South Harrison football, and didn't have much explosiveness offensively tonight. Shepard Paw, who I think many will say that the Hawks are going to go as, really as far as Shepard Paw can take them. He is playing all three phases of the game. He is kicking. He is a critical linebacker, had a couple tackles for loss in this one, and I know they're hoping to try and keep him a little bit fresh offensively. He still toted the ball 17 times tonight to lead all the ball carriers, and South Harrison only threw one pass, so that should give you an idea of how much they ran the ball.
11: I was going to ask you about that because I saw where Lucas Nutt only attempted one pass in the game. Fred sent me the stat sheet after the game was over. What was the pass play?
12: You know, it was a play fake bootleg, and they tried hitting a corner route on the far right sideline. And I don't think he and the receiver were really on the same page. Actually, a pretty good looking ball, but not really accurate.
11: Well, they had 284 yards rushing in the game, did South Harrison. I saw the 0-of-1, and my mind had to go, what was the pass play? So I appreciate that.
12: Yeah. Well, I think they actually called two. It was a 2-point conversion, and it looked like Nutt wanted to pass and then decided to tuck it and run, and he actually got stopped about a half inch before the goal line. So that would not have counted, obviously, on the stat sheet, but I think they technically called two passing plays.
8: All right. Hey, appreciate it, Alex. We'll talk soon, okay?
12: Absolutely. Happy 25, guys.
8: Thank you, my friend. All right, by the way, also the Huntington Highlanders went on the road to Winchester, Kentucky, and for the second year in a row, they take their first opener on the chin as they lose to George Rogers Clark. The Cardinals win it by a final of 42-23, so Huntington starts the season this year just like last year at 0-1. Brian Bybee joins me now. And Brian, close, but still a win for the Colts.
13: Still a win, Fred. Instant classic here from Philippi, West Virginia tonight from two longtime rivals. Phillip Barber, 30. Grafton, 29. Walk-off field goal by Aiden Thorne, 24 yards with 4 seconds left on the clock. Nailed it. And just what a ball game, Fred. Just really back and forth. Grafton had the lead. It was 14-13. Grafton at halftime. And they just kept exchanging blows back and forth. And at the end of the day, Grafton had a chance to seal the game with about 4 minutes left at Phillip Barber 20-yard line. And there was a fumble, and the Colts picked it up, and they drove down. And next thing you know, 4 seconds left, and Aiden Thorne kicked that field goal. So it was just a thing of beauty. But overall, I want to give a shout-out to Coach Bobby Beltner from Grafton. He's got those young men playing hard, and they're going to be really good this year. Phillip Barber was led by Landon Carpenter on the ground, young man, his senior year, 28 carries for 197 yards and 3 touchdowns. Robbie Jones, the junior, the quarterback, he's back, 8 for 14 for 218 yards and a touchdown. And you have Tristan Price, wide receiver, 3 catches, 111 yards and a touchdown. Just overall a really great game. Stadium was packed. Fred, I mean, you just couldn't ask for a better Friday night here in Philippi, West Virginia.
8: There you go. That's the way you start the season, Brian. Good job, buddy. We'll talk soon, okay?
13: Thank you, Fred. Happy 25, guys.
8: Thank you. We appreciate it. Mike DePasquale joins me now. Elkins and Lincoln.

0: And the Elkins Tigers jump out to win one in the start of the season.
1: Yeah, Fred, Elkins got a big win tonight. It was a back-and-forth game for the most part in the first half. Actually, clear up and through the third quarter was tied 21 at the end of three. And then Elkins actually went out to a 19-0 run to start the fourth quarter. Seth Robinson from Elkins, I don't know what else you can say about him tonight. 30-plus carries. 330-plus yards on the ground, four touchdowns, and the Elkins ground game is just going to be, that's how they're going to play this year. They got the transfer from Moorfield, Cyrus Kump. We really thought they'd put the ball in the air more. Coach Blair talked about that Wednesday night, the coach's show. He did not have a completion. But don't sleep on this Lincoln Cougar team. I think they're going to give a lot of teams some trouble in double-A. Jacob Bart had a really good game. I believe he had 181 yards through the air. That Lincoln team's going to cause some trouble out there in double-A this year.
0: No doubt. No doubt about it. Hey, Mike, appreciate it, buddy. We'll talk next week, okay?
1: Sounds good. We'll talk to you guys next week after we leave Moorfield.
0: There you go. 25. There you go, my friend. Eric Little joins me now. Boy, Eric, what a ball game between the Patriots and the Patriots.
2: Yeah, that was a fantastic week one game, and it was tied at 7.5. Wheeling Park comes away with a 20-21 win. South actually got three takeaways to Wheeling Park's one in this game, but there were two individual efforts for Wheeling Park that single-handedly turned this game on a dime. South took a lead on the first play from scrimmage in the third quarter, a Cooper Jackson touchdown run to make it 14-7. And the Patriots had all the momentum in that game. They had the lead. They'd stopped Wheeling Park, and they stopped them on the goal line as Wheeling Park tried to tie the game. South drove the ball to midfield before that drive stalled when Wheeling Park blocked a punt. That was Hunter Miller that got in and blocked a punt. And then Miller, the running back, took it in from a yard out to cap the ensuing offensive drive on a short field to tie the game. So that one play, the blocked punt from Miller, set up a drive that culminated in his own touchdown run to tie the game at 14. Wheeling Park got their first lead of the game with 6:25 to play when Jay Bortis hit Michael Nider with a 19-yard touchdown pass, and Michael Nider was the second guy in this game for Wheeling Park to have an individual effort that turned things around. So the Nider touchdown catch made it 21-14 Park. And then on South's ensuing drive, Nider had the only Wheeling Park takeaway with an interception. Unfortunately for Wheeling Park, Jay Bortis of Park threw an interception on the following drive, and South had some life. Logan Arnold and his first start at quarterback found Jaquay Brown for a 78-yard touchdown pass. The extra point kick with 4:07 left made it 21-all. But Wheeling Park would drive. It would be Bortis to Nider with 20 seconds left on a 43-yard touchdown pass play to put Wheeling Park up top for good at 28-21. Bortis threw for three touchdowns, survived two picks, 313 yards by our unofficial stats. Logan Arnold for South in his first game as starting quarterback had two touchdowns. Cooper Jackson, 144 yards on the ground and a touchdown for Parkersburg South. And Josiah Swiger had two second-half interceptions for Parkersburg South, the team that won the turnover battle 3-1. And they stopped Wheeling Park on downs three times in the second half, including that goal line stand, but just couldn't go for the jugular when they had opportunities to do so. And when you leave a good team like Wheeling Park with opportunities to come back and win games, that's exactly what they're going to do.
0: There you go. All right, so you stay at home, you get the University of Hawks coming in. That'll be a good one, too.
3: Yeah, Roke game.
2: I think so. And really the key for Parkersburg South is going to be to shake this one off, because even though you lose in a heartbreaking fashion, it's the fourth straight year they lost to Wheeling Park. A much better effort against Wheeling Park tonight than what we saw from Parkersburg South last year. There were a lot of good things and a lot of building blocks. A couple frustrating things that came at the end of that game, and just a heartbreaking game for Parkersburg South, but just a ton to build on. So if you can get your heads turned around and you can wash this one off, shower it off, essentially, as Clint Hurdle used to say, the former Pirates manager, then you can go into next week and give University all you got.
0: There you go. Hey, appreciate you, my friend. We'll talk again soon, okay?
2: Take care, and happy 25th, gentlemen.
3: Thanks, Eric.
0: Thank you. We appreciate it. Roane County starts the season with the win. And we're joined now by Adam. Adam joins us. Adam, welcome in.
4: Thanks, Fred. Appreciate the chance to be on. Happy 25th to you all.
0: Thank you, my friend. Hey, by the way, you have probably done this a long time like I have, and I do desperately hate to mispronounce someone's last name. Is it Cheeseman?
4: It is Cheeseman.
0: Okay.
4: Yes, sir.
0: Well, no,
4: Cheese plus man.
0: I'm not laughing. I wanted to make sure I was going to say it right, you know? So it's Adam Cheeseman. There you go. Adam, again, Paul Burdett's ball club, always solid. Always solid. And certainly they started out the season with a nice win over a good Bulldog ball club.
4: Yeah, you know, been with Doddridge County now, Fred, since 2016. And coached with Coach Burnside, you know, before that. And so we knew coming over to Spencer to face Coach Burdett and the Raiders that it was going to be a really, really challenging opening night. And that's what it was. You know, Roan County is an established AA, a great program, year in and year out in the playoffs. We now are in our second year in AA, and of course we did very well last year. And you know, score was 26-7. We got a lot of inexperience. You know, we graduated a lot of seniors at Doddridge County. Had some kids step up, but kudos to Coach Burdett. Kudos to Roan County. You know, it was 19-0 at the half. Really a three-headed monster. I mean, Roan County has terrific athletes, Starcher, Proctor, you know, those guys. They really, in the first half, ran all over the place. Now, a lot of credit to the Bulldog defense in the second half. You know, outside of one 55-yard touchdown from quarterback Carpenter to, I believe it was Proctor there in the second half, our defense really, really stepped up, you know, offensively for the Bulldogs. Brandon Davis finished with just about 150 total combined yards. And then perhaps one of the biggest high points was tight end Aaron Glaspell. Last year he played O-line, moved to tight end this year, had a couple catches, 66 yards and a touchdown. So some things here for the Bulldogs to build on, but again, cannot take anything away from the Roan County Raiders.
0: There you go. Adam, great job, my friend. We'll talk throughout the season. Chris Lawrence joins me now. George Washington in Spring Valley. And Stevie's got a pretty good ball club there, Christopher.
3: Yeah, they do. They got some things they got to work on and tighten up in practice this week. But for the most part, they outlasted. They survived the first test. Spring Valley's not too bad. They're going to have a rebuilding year. We knew that. But they got the tools there to put something together that Brad Daniels will certainly get the most out of those guys he can. It started out tonight with Washington on a 70-yard touchdown drive that pretty much methodically went down the field and ended up quite a 1-yard run, but in the most fun Spring Valley fashion, they came back and took 2 plays in the 80 yards. Cole Mathis was a 66-yard touchdown run, and suddenly the game was tied, and it wasn't until late in the first half that GW was able to put another one on the board. They go 14-0 with a 7 at the height of the second half. George Washington pretty much had their way despite more tackling. They got the job done and scored 3 more touchdowns and salted it away late in the game. For GW, Jayden Black had 13 carries for 120 yards and 2 touchdowns. And for Spring Valley, Colton Mathis had 13 carries, 122 yards, and a touchdown. Very evenly matched if you look at the stats of this game. But again, GW wins it tonight 35-7 over Spring Valley.
0: All right, my friend, we will talk with you again soon. I don't know where he was.
5: It sounded like he was in a metal.
0: I don't know. It's just not a real good cell service.
5: No.
0: And I know he's on 64 coming back from Spring Valley.
5: Yeah.
0: Oh, it's interesting. Anyway, Fred Persinger II, he's getting ready to start the long trip back to Southern West Virginia. Good start for
6: always,
0: what?
6: Yeah, I mean, it's always good when you can come back, you know, on the way back, a long trip with a win.
0: Yeah, but good start for Beckley. Put, 55 on the board. I don't think Street Surratt, the head coach of the Flying Eagles, can be real happy, though, with the defensive side of the ball.
6: Well, when you look at it for Beckley, I mean, we knew coming into the season Beckley's offense was going to be able to put some points up with the players they had returning with Gage Burdett, Gage Price, Javonte Wines. You got a lot of offensive talent. Defense we knew was going to be a little bit of a learning experience for these guys. There was 9 of the 11 guys on defense tonight that started for Beckley were underclassmen. Beckley started 2 freshmen, three sophomores in that defensive backfield tonight for Beckley. So, yeah, you kind of expect a little bit of that. Also, Beckley's defense was on the field a lot tonight. Beckley only ran 29 plays offensively and put up 55 points in the game. Washington ran 40.

0: two plays, actually outgained Beckley 407 to 281. But Beckley gets the win 55-26. Gage Burdette, the outstanding junior running back for Beckley, finished with 76 yards on just 9 carries, but he had 161 yards on 2 kickoff return for touchdowns. Finished the game with 3 touchdowns. Javonte Wines had 3 touchdowns in the game. Gage Price, the quarterback, threw 2 touchdown passes. His only 2 completions in the game were both touchdown passes. So, you know, a good win for Beckley. Go on the road, 4.5 hours up from Beckley, and put 55 points on the board and defeat Washington 26. The Patriots, Casey Allen led the way, 17 carries, 142 yards. Xavier Mack, 13 carries, 121 yards in the game for Washington. For Beckley, they're 1-0. Next week, go back on the road a little closer next week. Travel to Lewisburg to take on Greenbrier East. While Washington, 0-1, they will go on the road next week. Stay here in the Panhandle. They will take on Hedgesville.
1: All right, so now with all of that said.
2: Okay.
0: Yes.
1: Street Surratt going to be happy with his defense?
0: No.
1: That's all I said. you are a politician. No, I mean, you know that? You ought to run for something.
0: Lord, no, I don't want to do that. But, you know, you look out for Beckley. I will say that Beckley's defense at times come up with some plays, but they've got some things to work on. But You always hear it said, the biggest week of improvements from week one to week two.
1: So yeah, I've heard that said, but I'm not sure I agree with that. But it's still
2: if you've five improved, underclassmen in the
1: And if you haven't improved in 7 weeks of getting ready, I don't think 1 week's going to help you out a whole lot. Hey, good win. Good win. You never know.
2: He's got a 4.5 hour drive, and that's what you're leaving him with. Thanks, Dad. Thanks.
1: He'll be so mad at me, he's going to stay awake.
2: That's good. I like that. That's good parenting, Fred.
0: Yeah, I was going to say congratulations on 25th, but I'm not doing that now because you made me mad.
1: Yeah, that's right. But see, you'll stay awake now.
2: Yeah, I love that.
1: All the way back, you were saying, what did you do? Hey, buddy, good win, okay?
2: The things I learn here.
1: I'm telling you, I'm trying to help you out.
2: Why do you? All my kids grew up during this show. You save all this till now when they're out of the house.
1: Well, I just thought of it, to be honest with you. Fred, be safe, okay? Mike Sussman joins me now, and the Wahama White Falcons. Man, I'm telling you, Michael, they just love to score the ball, don't they?
3: Yes, sir, they do. And they did it in a number of ways tonight, really an intentional performance off the bat. Our player of the game, we gave to the entire defensive line. They had a few sacks right in the first couple of possessions. Austin Chadwell set the tone. Good stuff from him as well as Ian Fowler. But then the scoring got rolling. Trayvon Bierce with a punt return touchdown. 65 yards to the house, 9:19 left in the first quarter. Then it was Cooper Roush, 32 yards to the house on the ground. Just 3 minutes later, again, Trayvon Bierce, 34-yard rushing touchdown, 1:54 left in the first. And then Reason Stitt, a two-time first-team All-Stater, found the end zone. Trey Simpkins, our dual-threat star quarterback, 47-yard touchdown run. This is only at the 10:31 mark. In the second quarter, so it's already 35-0 at this point. And then Simpkins, nice little rollout passes, momentum's taking him right. He goes across the body to our big 6'6 tight end in Charlie Long. And then another touchdown for Simpkins, an 80-yard kickoff return for Stitt. We threw the running clock on in the second half, but it's more of the same for this White Falcon group. They're on a mission this week, and they're trying to prove to a lot of people that they're still in the mix and that they're not to be messed with in single A.
2: That's a veteran offense. I mean, there's a lot of familiar names on that Wahama offense.
3: No, it sure is. I mean, it's not too often that you get to bring back that much production. I mean, it's a senior class that has a chance to be a dynasty with Simpkins, a 2024 state champion comes to mind. Reasons did as good of an outside linebacker as he is a running back. And then you got just as much continuity on the O-line with a Fowler, a Hunter Miller, who I mentioned. So it's good to see. It's a mature group, and the experience really shows.
1: There you go. Hey, Michael, good job, buddy. We'll talk again soon, okay?
3: Awesome. Thanks. You guys are the best.
1: Thank you, buddy. We appreciate it. Michael Sussman, MOV there in Ravenswood. 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We come back, we'll get right to the scoreboard for you. So hang around with us. 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
1: Welcome back in. High School Game Night. 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

0: 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Let's get, since we have a final score in every game.
1: Just going to say that. All the scores are in.
0: Yeah, how about that? Let's do Class Quad A, and then okay. I'll get right back to the phones here. Hang on for me just a second. There we go. So we do that. You ready?
1: I'm ready.
0: All right. 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Experience your Marshall moment. Class Quad A scores, David.
1: All right, Fred. Huntington rallied a touch in the second half on the road at George Rogers Clark High School, but the Cardinals got the last couple scores in the game to win it by 19, 42-23 over Huntington tonight. Martinsburg, a 74-0 winner over Hedgesville. Cabell Midland, the Knights, are 1-0, beating Oak Hill 41-6. Morgantown rallies in the second half for a 33-9 win on the road at Parkersburg. Wheeling Park and Parkersburg South, a back-and-forth game, 28-21. Wheeling Park with the win. This game was tied at 7 at the half. Jay Bordas had 3 touchdown passes in the Wheeling Park win. Cooper Jackson, 144 yards on the ground and a touchdown for the Parkersburg South Patriots at home. Hampshire, a 5-point winner at Preston, 24-19. Spring Mills, a 30-point winner over Jefferson, 49-19. The win for Spring Mills. Noah Reed, 3 touchdown runs in the Spring Mills win. University High takes the Metro News Class Quad A game of the week. The Hawks, a 35-3 winner over Musselman. UHS quarterback Harrison Helbig, 4 touchdowns in the game, 3 passing, 1 rushing, and Hayden George had a couple of touchdown grabs. UHS, a 35-3 winner. Beckley Woodrow Wilson rides the big plays to beat Washington 55-26. 29 total plays in the game for Beckley, 55 points. Gage Burdett, 2 kickoff return touchdowns, one of the keys to the Eagles on the road.
0: There you go. To the phones we go. Head coach Eric Snyder of University High Hawks joins us now. Coach, welcome in.
2: Hey, thank you, Fred. Thank you, Dave, for having me on this evening.
0: Hey, our pleasure, buddy. I tell you what, nice win tonight at home.
2: Yes, it was a good, efficient play by the offense. I mean, when you're looking at them having 31 plays and 5 touchdowns, I just heard what you said about Beckley Woodrow Wilson there having a nice, efficient night, too. But on our end, you know, Coach Lawless had a nice offensive game plan, made some adjustments from what he was able to see from our game against them last year, and our guys definitely responded to them. So our guys came out there and played. We had a lot of good total yards gained as well, with some of the field position being flipped against our favor. But our guys take it. They like to be able to get the ball in their hands. And anytime they're able to do that, it's look out. I mean, we got about 5 guys on the field now, including 6 with some of Harrison's scrambling ability to be able to do some great things with the football at any time on the field.
1: You have so many players back from last year's squad for University High that went all the way to the state semifinals. How do you manage expectations? You win the first week 35-3. I know it's 1 week at a time, but how do you manage those expectations on such a veteran good squad at UHS this year?
2: Yeah, I think our guys that they're so well gelled together, especially since they've been playing since middle school together, that they kind of hold each other in check. They definitely challenge each other week in and week out during practices, especially after games, just to be able to make each other respond and be actually the best player that they can actually be, instead of just worrying about what the expectations are here later down the road. So with this veteran leadership that we have on our team, you know, the kids are just wanting to respond and get better every single practice that they have. They go against each other in practice too, and that just provides some good looks on both sides of the football to be able to make us an overall a lot better team than what we're supposed to have.
0: You know, Eric, it's great to open up the season with a win at home, but now you go on the road, and it will not be easy next week, will it?
2: No, Parkersburg South is always a tough place to play. You know, they have a great environment there. I'm sure they're going to have a great game plan against us, too. You know, we have a couple things we got to improve on, especially on the defensive side of the ball, just to make sure we can get our guys off the field, tackle a little bit better than what we did tonight, just to make sure we don't allow any kind of extra yards after contact. And but, yeah, Parkersburg South, they have a great program there, great tradition over there, great environment, their stadium. It'll be a big test for our guys. Gosville, make a big road trip. So I know we want to be able to show the state what we're all about, but we got some improvement that we have to make for sure.
0: Coach, you ever happy?
2: Yeah, I am. I definitely.

0: gotten the opportunity now to be able to go out in the field and do great things. And they're just going to get better and better every single game rep that they're supposed to get.
1: Eric, I appreciate you, my friend. Best of luck next week, okay?
0: Hey, thank you guys for having me on. I appreciate you.
1: Thanks, Coach. Eric Snyder, head coach of the Hawks of University High. Tom Bragg joins me now. And Thomas, my friend, Hoover and Fairmont Senior, I'll be honest, I knew Joey Fields was going to have a great team this year. There's no question the addition of Day-Day Robinson. Man, any team would take that. I was a little surprised, though, at the score. You?
2: Yes. I don't think anybody saw 49-3 coming.
1: Right.
2: Hoover coming away with the big win against visiting Fairmont Senior tonight. You know, it's a Fairmont Senior team that looked like there's some pieces there and may end up being a pretty good team by the end of the year. But, buddy, everybody's going to be talking about this Herbert Hoover performance tonight, not just the offense. The defense was excellent tonight. A lot of the talk in the offseason about the new guys coming in, how about 5 touchdowns combined between the new guys tonight. Peyton Grigsby, the junior quarterback now, is a sophomore last year, had a fantastic game. Day-Day Robinson, 2 touchdowns tonight. Teray Rush had a long touchdown catch and also an interception return for a touchdown. Lance Williams got in at the end of the game. They were spreading the ball around. Hoover kind of did what it wanted to do tonight, Fred. It was a very, very impressive showing from Joey's boys.
1: Yeah, no question. Now, how's the schedule look?
2: So they got Winfield at home next week, but you start looking ahead at this schedule Joey's put together. They play South Charleston this year. They play Princeton this year. They've got a date with the Parkersburg Big Reds coming up. I believe Huntington High looms on the schedule in the very last week of the season. So this team will be battle-tested when the postseason comes around. There's not going to be a whole lot of, you know, quote-unquote easy weeks or off weeks or opportunities to kind of take your eye off the ball if you're Herbert Hoover. They're going to have to bring it every week. They got Winfield at home next week. We all know that's been a contentious series in the recent history between those two. It's always a very physical, very hard-fought game, and I expect nothing but that next week.
3: I took the final 3 games of the regular season as we look towards October and November. Princeton, Parkersburg, and Huntington. Parkersburg and Huntington are on the road. That's got to be out one of the toughest final 3 game stretches for any team in the state.
2: Yeah, I mean, we saw Princeton look pretty good tonight. Parkersburg seems like a program that's kind of on its way back up. Huntington lost on the road in Kentucky, kind of like they did last year, but we know Billy's always got a good crew down there. I expect them to bounce back and be really tough this season. So, yeah, man, it's going to be a murderer's row for Herbert Hoover to try to get through this thing unscathed. But after the performance tonight, certainly looking like one of those teams in Class AAA people are going to have to stand up and take notice of.
1: No doubt. Tom, good job as always, my friend. We'll talk again soon, okay?
2: All right. Thanks, fellas. Congratulations on 25 years. You guys are the best.
1: Thank you, my friend. Mason Halfen joins me now. Tigers Valley and Valley Wetzel. The Lumberjacks get the win tonight.
4: Yeah, Fred, one of those games. We were talking to Coach Jason Bennett pregame. This is one he had circled as kind of a game that Tigers Valley expects to win, and the Lumberjacks just came in, smacked him on the mouth, led by Colton Kincaid, number 1. 3 touchdowns tonight for the Lumberjacks, 34 rushes. 171 yards for that young man, over 5 yards of carry. The Lumberjacks also led by number 8, Ryder Gravett, 8.6 yards per carry, Fred, 95 yards total on the ground, 273 for the Lumberjacks tonight. And that's opposed to the Tigers Valley Bulldogs, only 74 on the ground tonight. And they were actually led in the air with 83 yards, so more yards through the air for the Bulldogs tonight. And Valley Wetzel, like I said, jumped out to a 12-0 lead, scoring right before halftime, both by Colton Kincaid. Tigers Valley responded first drive in the second half, scoring 8 of their own. And then it just kind of stalemated from there until Valley Wetzel scored with around 5 minutes left. It was Colton Kincaid again. So overall, 20-8, Lumberjacks take that one over the Bulldogs. And tough matchup next week against Tucker County, both teams searching for their first win.
1: There you go. That should be a good one. Hey, buddy, I appreciate it. Thank you, Mason.
4: Yeah, Fred, I know I'm only 21, but still congrats on 25 years.
1: You had to put that part in there.
3: Yeah.
1: You had to say that.
4: Sorry about that.
1: My goodness. We were on the air 4 years before he was even born.
3: Yeah, I don't think you've missed a show then since he's been born.
1: Well, I haven't.
3: You only had that one unfortunate night, but that was very early on.
1: Mason, I'm not going to talk to you now. I'm going to let Dave talk to you all.
4: I'm sorry about that, Fred.

0: Sorry about that.
1: Thank you, my friend. We'll talk to you, okay?
0: Thank you.
1: Bye-bye. Wow, Joey Cunningham joins me now. Ripley and Sissonville, the Vikings go on the road, take it on the chin tonight.
2: They sure did, yeah. 32-27, this game had kind of had what makes you excited to have football back. Ripley, though, I guess half the teams in the state tonight were going happy, and the other half, I guess not, and Ripley's going to be one of them. But, yeah, it was a great, great high school football game. I mean, rivals, Lions Club Cub Trophy, battle back. Ripley was down 3 scores at one point in the game. Put together a nice third quarter, fought back, took the lead, about 4 minutes to go. Sissonville answered, and unfortunately Ripley wasn't able to there to kind of close out the game. And but great to be back, and you know, Ripley will have to figure this one out and get ready for the next few when that's the diff, I suppose.
1: Coming up next.
2: Ravenswood Red Devils had a little hatchet game in Jackson County. So yeah, they had no time to lay around, right?
1: Well, the bottom line is, though, this is good because – forget the records. Doesn't make any difference when those two teams get together. That's for certain.
2: Yeah, that's for sure. Yeah, they, you know, they got the hatchet game. Then I think a couple in like week four is Point Pleasant. That's a Oakenbuck, and then sandwich in between that's Lincoln County. When Ripley and Lincoln County, for whatever reason, always just you know, it's like a hard fought match, whether it's basketball or football. So yeah, I think really good. The schedule sets them up not to get beat twice by this one tonight. But yeah, congratulations to Sissonville. They did great. They senior quarterback. I mean, he good as advertised. They did what they needed to do. Ripley played a good game as well. Had some young guys step up for an injured senior that we've kind of really missed and really leaning on and hoping for the best for this year. But had a junior step up, got a lot of rushing yards, was a great bright spot, but just not quite enough here in week one.
1: All right, my friend, we appreciate it, Joey. We'll talk with you next time, okay?
2: Awesome. Thanks, guys.
1: There you go. Wes McKinney joins me now. And, Wes, let me ask you something. Does Nathan Tanner know that there are other things but winning, right? I mean, he's what, 15-0 since taking the job, right?
3: Yeah, guys. He's coached 15 games at Princeton. He's won all 15 of them. And Princeton maybe doesn't have the top-line talent that they did last year with Brad Mosser, with Chance Barker, with, you know, a slew of guys. But I think when you ask Nate Tanner, it feels like he has a lot more depth. He has a lot more depth at linebacker. He has more guys he can rotate in defensively on the line. He has, you know, he feels like he has three or four running backs that, you know, that can carry the ball at any time. He has, you know, four or five receivers. So, you know, maybe while Princeton isn't quite as top heavy as they have been the last, you know, two or three or four years, there's a lot more depth there. And I think that's what he's excited about. I mean, tonight Princeton scored 9 touchdowns and 7 different guys found the end zone. Only Aaron Hood with a 1-yard touchdown and then a punt return touchdown for Hood, a transfer from Mountain View. He found the end zone twice. And then Isaiah Saleem, I don't know the last time I did a game where the same guy scored 2 defensive touchdowns, but doing it differently, a scoop and score and a pick 6 for Isaiah Saleem tonight. Just a total team effort for Princeton. Really, after about the second capital drive of the game, that's when Princeton kind of had it put to bed. 49-0 at halftime, 63-0 was the final. So, I mean, a very balanced effort, like I said. Aaron Hood, 3 carries, 64 yards. He had a rushing touchdown. I mentioned the punt return touchdown. Alex Cox had 2 receptions for 30 yards. He had a 90-yard punt return touchdown. Then Isaiah Saleem, his 2 defensive touchdowns. He stepped in front of a screen and ran it back 10 yards. For a score, and then later in the first half, a snap over the head of the quarterback from Capital turned into a 15-yard defensive touchdown for Isaiah Saleem. Jake Belcher taking over for Chance Barker at the quarterback position. Pretty limited night for Belcher, just 5 for 5, 42 yards, and he also ran 3 times for 58 yards, and he had the game's first touchdown. And Princeton scored 9 times tonight, didn't have a passing touchdown. It's been a really, really long time since Princeton won a game without a passing touchdown.
4: The best part is Bradley Mosser used to return 2 kicks a game for a touchdown. And I was wondering when you started how the special teams would fare without Mosser. And then you still had 2 more punt returns for a touchdown tonight.
3: Yeah, and what was incredible about that, Dave, is Alex Cox, I mean, he took it on a couple of hops. It wasn't like he just ran underneath something and took off. He had to do a little bit of work. And then Princeton actually blocked a couple more punts tonight. So, you know, I talked to Coach Tanner after the game, and I said special teams is usually a little bit of a wild card in week 1 just because you don't go live. He said, know, in August camp, we go live with special teams. Like, we want to be the best special teams team in the state, and obviously that's a big statement tonight in that department.
1: Wes, always a pleasure, my friend.
4: Thanks, Wes.
1: We'll talk soon, okay?
3: Hey, guys, happy silver anniversary, and you guys are the best. I'll talk to you soon.
1: Thank you, my friend.
4: They're only throwing five passes a game. Wes may finally have a game that ends before 10 o'clock in for like 6 years.
1: Bill Lusk joins me now. Chapmanville and Scott in Chapmanville off to another great start.
0: Yeah, last year they did it pretty much through the air. This year they're off to a good start on the ground. Dakota Dalton, three touchdowns on the ground rushing, and Jackson Ellison, about 175 yards on the ground. He had a 79-yard run and a 79-yard run to set up, a 1-yard touchdown run for Ellison. And you got Ashton McClanahan, the guy that's got a leg. He kicked two field goals, was perfect on PAT tonight. Yeah, these guys, they're wanting to make a deeper run in the playoffs. They got the semifinals, and they got the makings to do so, but a tough schedule. Now Charleston next week, and I tell you what, those Black Eagles look for real. Yeah. And, this was the first of two games for us tonight. We had Logan and Mann last night, and the Wildcats looked pretty good.
1: There you go.
0: They open up with the season. They're looking to go to a deep run, and Mann, they're young. They got talent. Harvey's boys will be ready to play when the season ends. And, 25 years, who never would have thought it. You know, I heard last caller say he was, 21, 4 years after y'all debuted? Well, I was 20 when you first debuted, if that makes anybody feel any better.
1: There you go. Well, there you go. I feel a little better. Not a lot. I think I was 80 or something. Huh? Hey, Bill, always a pleasure, buddy. We'll talk again, okay?
0: All right. Take care, bud. Happy 25.
1: Thank you, my friend. Bill Lusk, of course. And, everybody's trying to make me feel good. It's not working. Hey, before or after the game, go for good times.
4: I got you a cake. Actually,
1: go for
4: Michelle
1: good.
4: Got
1: hey,
4: you
1: by
4: a
1: the
4: cake.
1: Way, yeah. Let me. By the way, before or after the game, go for good times. Go for GoMart, and we did. If you're watching us at WME or you were on Metro News Television or on YouTube or on Facebook, again, beautiful cake.
4: Yeah, it's awesome.
1: That was sent to us, and it's got our. It's just nice. It's got the 25th anniversary logo on there, and I don't know who's going to get to take it home.
4: We had donuts several years ago.
1: Yeah, but this is a nice,
4: cake. Yeah.
1: This is a nice cake. Tell you what we do before we take a break. Get you caught up on those Class AAA scores. 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
4: All right, Bridgeport Indians open up 2026, a convincing home win. 68-0, the Indians get the victory over Buchanan Upshur. The Elkins Tigers outscore Lincoln 40-27. Seth Robinson, 330 yards and four touchdowns in the win. Herbert Hoover, a 46-point win, and the Metro News Clash AAA Game of the Week. 49-3, Herbert Hoover over Fairmont Senior tonight. Day-Day Robinson, a couple of touchdown runs in the Husky win. RCB on the road, 29-6 winner over Lewis County. Robert C. Byrd led this game 21-0 at the half. Isaiah Heflin, three touchdown passes in that win for RCB. Brooke, a road winner over Lincoln County, 46-6. John Marshall also on the road. The Monarchs at Marietta, Ohio beat the Tigers 37-28. Nicholas County, a 14-point winner at home. The Grizzlies beat Riverside 21-7, Pikeview 42, Summers County 8, Pikeview at home winning that game tonight. Fairland, Ohio traveled to Point Pleasant. The Dragons beat the Big Blacks 33-7. Princeton Tigers, a couple of punt return touchdowns, and the Tigers beat Capital 63-0. Seven different Princeton Tiger players scored in the game. Shady Spring 47, St. Albans 15, and George Washington, the Patriots, a quad A ball club, getting the win over Spring Valley 35-7. Jaden Black, a couple of rushing touchdowns, 120 on the ground.
1: There you go. That is the Class AAA scores. We have a break to take. We come back, we'll head back to the phones. By the way, got our scores, final scores at the website, wvmetronews.com. I cannot tell you enough how very, very happy our score crew makes us each week. And I've said it 1,000 times, if it wasn't for the folks that work behind the scenes, Dave and I, we don't have a show.
4: Yeah, we would not have
1: a
4: show.
1: We just don't have a show. That's a fact. Joe Nelson leads the team over in our other studios across.

0: across town, Sophia Wasik, who was a tremendous basketball player, by the way.
1: Yeah, she was.
0: She was very good.
1: Great. Her dad's a great guy, too.
0: Is he? I don't know.
1: Yeah, John's a great guy.
0: We'll tell John to come by and say hi.
1: I will, though.
0: I don't know him. Eli Mallow and Sam Evans, and on the TV side, producing everything for us, Braden Ferrari, and again, We appreciate everyone there. John Chalvin, holding on. We'll get to John when we return. Stay with us. It's game night. We're back after this.
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1: 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He's been waiting for quite a while. John Chalfant joins me now. Morgantown in Parkersburg. And how's it going to be this year for the Big Reds, or can you tell yet, John?
2: Well, I can tell a little bit. I think they've improved from last year. Now, how much? I think it's a degree of improvement, but they have some issues that they'll have to deal with, and they're still, I think, working some of the younger class. I think one of the positive signs for the Big Reds is they had a really good turnout of sophomores this year, and they are going to rely on them quite a bit in this particular season. So, but you look at what happened tonight, it was kind of a game the Big Reds were in up until halftime. And then Morgantown is kind of an interesting situation. Of course, everybody's heard of Maddox Twigg, and he's gotten a lot of press. But something happened. We couldn't quite decipher it. He played through the second quarter, early in the second quarter, and then we did not see him the rest of the night. So won't speculate on what might have happened, but Morgantown was not with his services. However, his backup, Chance Lenhart, the senior, came in and managed the team very well. And that's what was the key to this victory, I think, for Morgantown tonight, was the fact that they had a capable backup who managed the team very well. The Big Reds trailed 13-9 at halftime, but then Morgantown outscored the Big Reds 20-0 in that second half. And Lenhart, as the game progressed, just got better and better. And you could see his confidence grow as they kind of expanded the playbook for him as the game was going on. So Morgantown's got a fine team and relied on some of that big offensive and defensive line that just kept the Big Reds unable to get anything going in that second half.
1: What's coming up next, buddy?
2: We travel to Spring Valley to take on the Timberwolves, so that will be another test for the Big Reds in a traditional rivalry. And, of course, Spring Valley is always a physical ball club, and big kids, and we'll see what they've got next Friday night.
1: All right, my friend, always a pleasure. John, stay in touch, okay?
2: Will do. Thank you, Fred.
1: There you go. That's John Chow for the Parkersburg Big Reds. Back to the phones, and Coach Snyder, I'm sorry, I was looking at another line. Coach Mark Caesar joins me now.
3: Hey guys.
1: Mark, how you guys doing, buddy?
3: I've got a good feeling right now. I mean, we're on the bus after a big victory heading home, so great feeling.
1: There you go. And Marietta, is that a team you play every year?
3: It has been the last 3 years, so and we'll play them again next year. So it's been a four-year contract, so and we've had some tremendous games with them. I mean, you know, last year we went on a last-second field goal, and this year we were down and had to fight back. And our kids, we overcame, you know, a couple score lead there, and our kids just fought, and just a great effort by our kids.
4: You win the game, John Marshall, on the road at Marietta, Ohio, 37-28. Coach, you talk about coming from behind, head coach Mark Caesar, to win that game for the Monarchs. What was the turnaround? What was the spark that brought you guys back on the road for the 9-point win?
3: The spark was, you know, we came out the second half, went right down the field and scored. But then they broke a big play. And, you know, in the past, I feel at times we might have, you know, gave up, but our kids got it again and went right back down the field and scored again. Made some big plays. I mean, Ty Clemens was unbelievable. Landon Snyder was unbelievable. And obviously, Dalton Cooper, I mean, geez Louise, he returned a kickoff for a touchdown. You know, had 117 yards receiving. And then we got a big hit on a kickoff. They coughed it up and we scored, and that kind of sealed it right there. I mean, Dalton Cooper had a 5-yard run that was just absolutely unbelievable.
1: Mark, you played a Marietta ball club that came into the game 0-1, and I mean, they lost a tough one last week, 35-32 to Morgan, Ohio. Regardless of the outpoint of that game, my point is that they still had that opening game already under their belt, and you were playing your first game.
3: Absolutely. They obviously, I mean, they played, you know, that week one to week two, we say that's when teams get the best. You know, they were a lot better. I mean, let's put it that way. Their line played unbelievable on both sides of the ball. I mean, we struggled with them, but we had some playmakers make some plays, and, you know, obviously our quarterback played very well, 14 for 17 for 264. I mean, and he also ran the ball. It was hard-nosed. I had to come out a couple times, but the fight in our kids, just, you know, the will to make plays and come back and fight when you're being down.
1: You get to come home now next Friday night, your first home game of the season, and you get a team that's a little closer to you in Weir.
3: It's going to be nice to be home. We love being home. You get to go to school the whole day. You don't have to get out, you know, fight traffic. You don't have to try to get everything ready, get on the bus. Guys are getting stuff. It's going to be nice to play at home and in front of our crowd. And, you know, I'm sure we'll have a nice crowd there. And our kids are ready to go. I mean, like, win game one, a lot of good things can happen.
1: Yeah, no doubt about that. All right, well, you got game one under your belt. Best of luck next week, okay?
3: Hey, I appreciate it, guys. Thanks for having me on.
1: Thank you, Mark. Mark Caesar, head coach of the Monarchs, John Marshall. We were talking earlier about the Morgantown Mohicans and the game they played tonight. Let's check in and see what our good buddy Dave Wilson has to say about that.
5: Morgantown guts out a 33-9 win over Parkersburg tonight. Mohicans jumped out to a 13-0 lead. Maddox Twigg, a couple of touchdown runs, a 97-yard touchdown run, but he may have tweaked something there late in the first quarter. He has to go out. Parkersburg takes advantage, able to score 9 consecutive points at the end of the first half, but Morgantown comes back in the third quarter, able to get a 3-and-out, took advantage of a bad snap and a short field to score a touchdown. Chance Linhart comes in, the backup quarterback, 2 rushing touchdowns. Nathan Ely has a rushing touchdown in the second half. Morgantown wins at 33-9. And, John, a gutsy performance tonight for a team that lost its best player early.
6: Yeah, it really was. Just a great performance by the coaches getting the team together. They got to halftime, got the kids together, were able to kind of convince them of what they needed to do, step up and be the team that they could be. And, you know, the second half was the Morgantown high we're used to seeing, and just what a great job by the staff and the kids.
5: Nathan Ely had that 26-yard touchdown run. Chance Linhart, a couple of touchdowns runs in the second half as well. And the Morgantown defense, really outside of that second quarter, played lights out, and some guys in some positions they didn't know they would be in tonight.
6: Yeah, and used to seeing that last year. Very, very physical up front, kind of controlling the line of scrimmage. In the second half, they were able to do that again tonight, limiting the first down to keep them second long. And then you said putting guys in places, just plug and play, and, you know, next man up, some mentality. And good job by the defense tonight to shut them out in the second half and walk out of here with a win.
5: Gutsy win by the Mohicans on opening night at Stadium Field. 33-9, the final. Morgantown will be at home next Friday night to take on the Jefferson Cougars.
1: There you go. Thank you there, Dave Wilson and John Hallbrother. And boy, you certainly hope nothing's wrong with Maddox Twigg.
4: Exactly right. It sounds like on that long touchdown run of 90-plus yards, that's one of the things we talked with Sean Beiser, Morgantown's football coach, on Wednesday. You know, can you try to find other players to carry the football other than Maddox Twigg, because he's so important to your team? As much as the Chance Linhart came in and played well in the second half, shutting out Parkersburg was a huge key in that win tonight.
1: No doubt. When it comes to technology, CityNet connects, protects, and perfects. Before we take a break, let's get you caught up on Class AA scores. 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
4: All right, Berkeley Springs hosting the Golden Tornado from Kaiser. It was all Kaiser, 55-12, a win over the Indians. The Graham G-men came from behind and won and beat Bluefield 40-33 at Mitchell Stadium. Bluefield had the lead in this game before Graham rallied for the 7-point win. South Harrison, a couple of rushing touchdowns, and the Hawks beat Braxton County 14-0. Frankfort is 1-0, 29 straight wins for the Falcons. Tonight, a 34-12 win over Moorfield. Independence rallied in the second half and beat Armstrong, Pennsylvania, knocked off the River Hawks 28-21. James Monroe, a 19-13 winner in overtime over Greenbrier East. Bryson Parker, the touchdown run in overtime that gave James Monroe the win. Greenbrier East was paced by Austin Witt's 144 yards and a touchdown on the ground, but James Monroe in overtime beat the Spartans 19-13. Sherman running by Liberty Raleigh 50-26. Clay County a 41-13 road win over Midland Trail. Pendleton County a 7-point winner at Petersburg 43-36. Philip Barber and Aiden Thorne field goal with 4 seconds to play, and the Colts win at home, beating Grafton 30-29. Polka gets a nice 24-point win at home over Buffalo, 37-13. Williamstown drops Ravenswood, 42-7. Roane County, 26. Doddridge County, 7. Roane led this one 19-0 at the half. Chapmanville, a 34-0 winner over Scott. Sissonville, a 5-point win over Ripley, 32-27, and it was Westside, a touchdown win over Wyoming East, 36-29. A lot of close games in Double A tonight.
1: And that's quite unlike what we saw last night. Man, we saw a lot of games that were not so close that were played on a Thursday night. So, we got some close ones, and we did have some runaways, but that's going to happen in week one. That's a certain break to take. We come back, more scores. We'll take a look at Class Single A. We'll go back to the phones as well. It is game night. We're back after this.
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12: My mom is a veteran, and she was injured in the line of duty.
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1: 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We'll check Class Single A scores in a moment. Right now, though, back to the phones we go, and I want to make sure that I get the right one, David.
4: Okay.
1: Well, that's the one I was going to get. John Mustaine, the head coach of the Mavericks of James Monroe, opens the season with a nice win over a rival in Greenbrier East. John, welcome in, buddy.
17: Thanks for having me, Fred.
1: Our pleasure, my friend. Good start for your Mavericks.
17: Yeah, I'll tell you, we had that 7-0 halftime lead, and I was telling my kickoff team second half, I said, onside kick's coming, and it came, and they got it. You know, I just tickled with the way the boys persevered. That was my first overtime game as a head coach, so that was a different experience for me.
4: That might, like, stat of the day kind of thing. Your first game as a head coach going to overtime. Well, let me ask you about that, because you win it. Bryson Parker gets a 2-yard touchdown run in overtime to win the game. You struggled running the football tonight. Jaden Miller had a huge game, 184 yards through the air. Talk about that overtime ground touchdown win, rushing win. You struggled to run the football. Nice win in overtime.
17: Yeah, I mean, we just got in a tight formation and just decided we were going to try to ground it out. You know, thinking, because, you know, they had missed a field goal attempt in their first part, their part of the overtime. And I wanted to keep the ball on the ground and try to keep it toward the middle of the field in case we had to make an attempt. And, so, you know, the line really came through. We got a young line. We've only got one senior on there. Happens to be my grandson at center, just like his brother was a few years ago. And they really came through in the clutch.
1: What are you looking for? You've gone through practice. You've gone through the heat of August and all the flex days and everything. How do you feel about this team, John?
17: I feel like there's a lot of potential. But at the same time, I say that, we have a pretty tough schedule. We got Sherman coming in here next week, and my understanding, they had a big win against Liberty, and Coach Buzzer and his crew always do an excellent job with those boys up that way. And then Bluefield after that, it doesn't get any easier. When I look at this schedule, I don't see anybody that's a slouch. And we got four single A's on there, and all four of those single A's are tough schools, including Sherman and Tug Valley down at the end of the season. So we're just about to continue to get better as we go through the season.
1: Well, the good thing about Sherman coming to your place, you know, they beat Liberty tonight 50-26, but that's 121 miles they have to make, not you.
17: Yeah. You know, we've played them sporadically over the years. We had them on our schedule the first couple of years I was back, and when we were both single A, and we played them back in the early 2000s, too. It's really not that bad a trip. I mean, it's interstate up to Marmette, and then it's not that far off interstate down in Seth. So, you know, they're a fun team to play, and like I say, they're going to be a handful when it they roll in.
1: All right, John. Hey, buddy, always a pleasure. Take care, and we'll talk again soon, okay?
17: All right. Thank you, Fred.
1: There you go. That's John Mustaine, the head coach of the Mavericks of James Monroe. Let's go to the phone stay and head coach Joe Brocato of the, I don't know, WV Metro News sports team. How's that?
4: That works.
1: That works.
4: The high school sports team.
1: Joe, let me ask you a question. Did you think that Fairmont Senior would only score 3 points tonight?
17: No, but you leave that game very impressed with what Herbert Hoover did in their front, their defensive line and their linebackers really taking away the run from Fairmont Senior. I mean, there were times in the first quarter and into the second quarter that Fairmont was able to move the ball a little bit on their field goal drive, but really the job that the Herbert Hoover defense did on the front end really did it. They were tremendous against a Fairmont Senior offensive line that certainly looks the part. They've got some big guys, but the front of the Herbert Hoover defense was very, very impressive.
4: It might be one of the most complete games of a team in this opening week. I mean, what you said, defensively, the way that Joey Fields Ball Club was able to slow down Fairmont Senior, and then the Huskies putting 49 points on the board.
17: Yeah, and it was, they got contributions from lots of different guys. Here, David Robinson starts out, he gets the first two touchdowns of the game. Peyton Brigsby gets a touchdown run and a touchdown pass to Teray Rush. Rush later gets an interception return for a touchdown. T.K. Porter with a touchdown run. Lance Williams with a touchdown run. All those names I just mentioned are a lot of the guys that you're probably going to hear with regularity throughout the course of the year. So I think if you're Joey Fields, you walk away very impressed with what you guys were able to do, especially since a couple of linemen were out of the lineup for them tonight.
1: Yeah, no doubt. Day-Day Robinson brings quite a hefty bit to that backfield, doesn't he?
17: He does, and played well defensively, too. I'm sure he would tell you he probably had an opportunity for a couple interceptions that he maybe could have had, but played very well offensively in the first half, and a very impressive win for the Huskies.
1: All right, buddy. Hey, nice job as always. Safe travels coming back, okay?
17: Hey, happy 25th, guys. I was 1 year old when the show started.
1: Oh, be clear. Yeah. You lie, too. I know better than that.
17: I'm not really good at math.
1: You're not good at math.
4: So you were just a really big kid when we played golf at Snowshoe?
1: Yeah.
17: That's a good memory on your part, Dave. Yeah, I never really matured, so that's why the age
4: I got you. Makes sense.
1: Yeah. You're the best, buddy. We'll talk to you soon, okay?
17: Thanks, guys.
1: There you go. That's Joe Brocato, 1 year old. I don't want to talk about it. West Virginia Governor's Highway Safety Program reminds you that texting while driving is not only dangerous, it's illegal in West Virginia. Phone down, eyes forward, scores when we return.
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4: All right, Fred. Calhoun County opens the season with the win. The Red Devils beat Gilmer County 42-18. East Hardy, a 66-12 winner at home over Madonna. Magnolia falls at home to Frontier, Ohio, 45-14. Meadowbridge Wildcats, the 26-8 winner over Montcalm. Webster County, 58. Richwood, 30. High-scoring game with the Highlanders of Webster County, the road win. Tulsa, a 48-6 winner over Wayne. Pocahontas County, 15 points better than Tucker County, 31-16. Valley Wetzel, Colton Kincaid, 3 rushing touchdowns, and the Lumberjacks win at home over Tigard's Valley, 20-8. Beckley Christian, a 46-12 win on the road at Van. Wahama, Trayvon Bierce, 2 touchdown runs, and the White Falcons win at home, beating Ritchie County 57-16. And Wheeling Central, Mike Young's ball club is 1-0. Maroon Knights beating Perry Academy out of Pennsylvania, 50 to

0: 8.
1: There you go. Class single A scores for you on game night. And now let's head back to the phones. Greg Dutton has been standing by Elkins and Lincoln. Big win tonight for the Tigers, buddy. You're with me, right?
2: Oh, yes. Oh, okay. Yes. I lost you there for a second.
1: That's okay. Where were we at?
2: Yeah. How are you guys doing tonight?
1: Good.
2: I want to say early off here, Fred and Dave, congratulations as you start your Silver Jubilee this season.
1: Thank you, my friend. You've been with us a long time.
2: Yes, with Tyler for years on WXCR,
1: right.
2: Tyler Consolidated, now over here with the FBY for Lincoln. It was a hard one tonight for the Cougars.
1: Yeah.
2: There's some bright spots. Caden Mooney had 20 tackles tonight as a junior, as he's been moved into that inside linebacker role. But Elkins, they seem to be pretty dominant even without Jaden Hatfield. Seth Robinson really proved himself this evening. And I think they have a very capable tailback in Tony Sylvester. They had a couple scores come back on holding calls. They're very complete in the backfield as long as their offensive line, defensive line stays true this season.
3: You take a look at this Lincoln ball club. You talk about moving some players around. What does it look like for the Cougars moving forward? Obviously, Elkins loves to run the football. You get South Harrison in week two. It's a Hawks team that only had one passing play in its game tonight. So try to shore up that rush defense. And what do you look for, Lincoln, moving forward this year?
2: I think they want to continue to try to base everything off what's on the interior defensively. They suffered a minor setback this week in an injury, so their weakest area is on their corners and on the edges. I think they addressed that some tonight, but then at times Elkins was really good about shifting their run game. They'll have to watch that versus South Harrison next week in the stick eye, because they've done really good about just running time off the clock and taking away opportunities from A.J. Bart last season. You know, Jacob Bart tonight was very comfortable in that role, the younger brother of A.J. Filling in. I know they want to go to Bear Saab, who transferred from RCB last year. But he had one series started out, and was what re-aggravated an injury he had from scrimmage. But I think you're right. Defensively, for this Lincoln team, they have the pieces to be able to move around. This may have been one of their tougher matchups at the start of the season. I still am optimistic our crew was tonight based on how Lincoln played. We just got to continue going next week. And I know Rob Hawkins is going to have them ready to go. They need to basically come in with the same game plan. But this time around, just trying to make sure they get the tackles and complete them, because there was a lot of arm tackles at the start of plays against the Elkins from scrimmage.
1: Yeah, no doubt. I guarantee you Rob will have them ready. That's for certain. Best of luck, okay?
2: Yeah, sounds great, guys. Look forward to talking to you guys next week, and best wishes again this season.
1: Thank you, Craig. Appreciate you, my friend. Devin Orndorff joins me now. East Hardy and Madonna, and of course, East Hardy, just wow, what a performance tonight by the Cougars.
4: Yeah, thank you for having me on. No, we played a pretty good game tonight, pretty complete game. We had a couple of special teams touchdowns, good offensive production, a couple penalties, but stuff that can be cleaned up, and defense. Defense played pretty well tonight.
1: When you look, what's coming up next for you, buddy?
4: Yeah, next week, big test, Pendleton County next week. Obviously, we know, everybody knows what they've got there. So I think the run game was pretty strong for them tonight, too. And, they didn't get enough credit coming in preseason. Everybody's talking about Roberson and Owens, but it sounds like they've got some good tailbacks toting the ball. So, get another early season test.
1: Yes, sir. There you go. That's Devin Orndorff calling in about the Cougars of East Hardy playing extremely well. Break to take. We come back. We'll take a look. We got a couple of games coming up tomorrow. We'll talk about that when we return on High School Game Night. Stay with us.
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3: Yeah, it should be a good one. Metro News Class A Game of the Week. Kelly Vaughn's Greenbrier West Cavaliers taking on Work County. The game is being played at Herbert Hoover High School.
1: So they got a big game tonight. 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
3: Yeah, it'll be a good game.
1: I think it will be. I think we talked with Kelly Vaughn on our High School Sports Line show the other night, and he's excited once again about his Cavaliers, so we will see how that goes. Final break to take. We come back. We'll wrap up the show. Stay with us.
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7: 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And David, again, we've been very, very fortunate. We've had a lot of folks congratulate us on starting our 25th year together. And Dave and I were talking during this last commercial break what we do. It just sometimes when you start to think about it, it amazes one because, you know, we used to do this and I used to be one of the guys, you know, we hear all these phone calls now.
8: Yeah.
7: Of people calling in our show. I used to be one of those guys calling a show.
8: Right.
7: Because I would call in after a Beckley game when I did Beckley's broadcast.
8: And that's how we got to, between doing the girls basketball tournaments and stuff.
7: That's how we got together. But to still, you know, to take, as you mentioned, I hadn't even thought about it, to take a 30-minute show once a week and now do five of them.
8: Yes. And that's what we were talking during the break about how this show, I call it the little engine that could, because it just kind of has just kept going and going. But when you guys first approached me 25 and a half years ago, you wanted to take the 30-minute show that I had been doing for 6 years and you wanted to turn it into a 2.5-hour show. And I thought, yeah.
7: Yeah, they ain't gonna work, but it has. And again, we thank all of the folks that work behind the scenes for us. We appreciate that more than they will ever know. And we appreciate all the play by

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1: show.
0: Along, no doubt. That's going to do it for us. We got to get out of here. We'll talk to you tomorrow morning with the Scoreboard Show.
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4: And here's what you need to know.
5: The Arizona Diamondbacks started the night just a game and a half behind San Diego for the last NL wild card. The Padres were beaten 9-4 at Tampa Bay. Arizona's now up 8-5 at San Francisco in the top of the sixth. Still Angels over the Phillies 3-1, top of the ninth inning. White Sox won, Cleveland lost. Guardians had won 7 in a row but got shut out by Kansas City 3-0. Yankees and Tampa Bay each won. Atlanta won its 5th straight. Houston defeated the Mets 3-1 in New York. Houston, first place in the AL West, now 2 games over the Rangers as Texas was a loser 6-1 at Milwaukee. The Brewers have the best record in the majors, 84-51. Tarek Skubal and the Dodgers won 2-1 at Detroit. The ex-Tiger Skubal, no decision but 7 strikeouts in 6 innings. In an NFL preseason game, a tie, Seattle 9, Kansas City 9. Seahawks missed a late field goal try. I'm Steve DeSager.
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17: 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We put new videos up all the time. 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
18: Jason, you know what we got on right now?
17: What do we got on?
18: It's not Pac-12 After Dark. No. It is Cal Poly 21, the Idaho Vandals 13, early third quarter. Ooh. College football run amok here on a Friday night.
17: You know, for a second, yeah. I thought you were going to say, we found a police chase. Because police found that truck carrying the 40,000 pounds of Pabst Blue Ribbon that got stolen earlier today.
18: Wow.
17: That is a great story. This is a story. I mean, everybody's treating this like, yeah, it's a stolen truck. Even Pabst is treating it kind of with a joke. A truck carrying an estimated 40,000 pounds of Pabst Blue Ribbon beer was stolen in what might be the biggest beer heist ever. Now, I didn't know they use beer in pounds out there, but it's the equivalent of 50,000 cans of Pabst Blue Ribbon.
18: Yeah, I mean, you got to
17: 50,000 cans.
18: Sometimes those weigh stations are actually open when you're driving on the highway. So, yeah, evidently, I mean, this was
17: 50,000
18: Did you just crack
17: pounds.
18: One open just now?
17: Yeah, I did. I did. I'm feeling good, man. I'm
18: shot in a beer, shot in a beer, shot in a beer.
17: 50,000 cans of Pabst Blue Ribbon. The alcohol quality is equal to a six-pack of Guinness.
18: I think. Wow. See, now I want a Pabst. I'm going to find one after the show. But you know what's funny? My brother texted me this story. He goes, yeah, you'll have to find room for this. And he goes, oh, and by the way, and he sends me the Leota. Jimmy!
17: Yeah. It kind of feels like the Lufthansa.
18: Oh, absolutely.
17: How much? Like, was this, I want to know at the end, like, was this really planned out, or did someone just walk out and go, hey, keys are in that Pabst truck. Let's go. Yeah, I want, like, which way is it?
18: I'm the security. You're looking at him. I don't know.
17: Jimmy, it's me. Pabst put out a post on Instagram that says this, quote, to the thief, we don't fault you for wanting to brag to your friends how much PBR you have. We just wish you obtained it the honorable way. You have exactly 18 days and 44 minutes to return our truck. No questions asked. Like they're putting updates on Instagram with this going, the beer is getting warmer. The trail is getting cold.
18: So is it all a bit? Do you not have air tags in your truck? I mean, there's a million questions I have.
17: Well,
18: here.
17: Dude, it is Pabst. I mean, you know, I mean, even.
18: Yeah, but you can buy a pack of air tags for $100 for four.
17: Yeah, but
18: even
17: when I was in college and I had no money and we were going, hey, what are we going to do Friday? Let's get some beer for the weekend. All right. Hey, you got a couple of bucks? Yeah. Let's get a case of Pabst for like $7. Like, that's what it was. This is in the 90s. Like, a case of Pabst was like $7. You got $2? I got $3. Yeah, I'll get the case of Pabst. I'll put it in the refrigerator so it's cold by the time we all get back, you know, 9, 10 o'clock at night. Don't worry about it. We're set.
18: Nestor, one of our guys on Instagram, read my mind. He goes, or old style. It's like, yeah, that's what we're talking about here. But, I mean, 50,000 cans, I mean, that gives you a lot of, makes a lot of friends.
17: It's a lot.
18: Makes a lot of friends. There's no question about it.
17: Now, listen, we talked about
18: time travel. I have nothing to
17: do
18: with it, by the way.
17: Okay, well, that's okay. I figured you were okay.
18: Just wanted to make sure we're aware of that.
17: You know, like, we talked about time travel being possible because, you know, tonight I watched Caitlin Clark cooking Haley Van Lith like it was 3 years ago in the NCAA tournament. But, like, you take a sip of Pabst Blue Ribbon and it's 1987. Like, there is nothing you can do more that brings you back to a time in your life than taking a sip of Pabst Blue Ribbon. Like, oh, my God, it's 1987.
18: That I want to go get some tonight.
17: Oh, yeah,
18: take me back to when Big Mac was mashing 49 taters, when Andre Dawson was swinging with a reckless abandon and a murderous intent every time he was delivered a fastball at Wrigley Field.
17: Telling you, man, 1987. Oh, that's the year. All of a sudden, everything gets hazy around you, and you start, boy, my parachute pants are really bright. I'm watching Miami Vice. Okay. All right. I'm ready, man.
18: Synthesizers for everybody.
17: But tonight, the last real night of the NFL preseason. We've got a couple of games tomorrow, and then we finish. And there are some games that have really big takeaways from them. None bigger, really, than the Falcons and the Dolphins, which the Falcons won tonight 17-12. And quite honestly, if it comes down to a tie at the end of the year for worst record in the NFL, this should be the tiebreaker. Well, you won that game in the preseason. But the preseason didn't count. No, right. No, everything counts. Everything counts.
18: Well, but
17: you
18: if
17: played
18: you
17: this
18: win
17: game
18: it,
17: in the preseason.
18: But if you win it, does that get you the number one pick, or does that disqualify you because you tried?
17: No, you're disqualified. You lose the game. And then you win the tiebreaker. That's how it goes, man.
18: Dolphins sent out Cam Miller and Mark Gronowski.
17: Miami's not winning more than two games. I mean, one will be against the Jets, but they're not winning more than two games.
18: Like, get that season split. Come on now.
17: And it's not just tonight, right? It's not to, obviously, look, backups are playing for Miami, but everything this preseason, Miami is absolutely as bad as you have been led to believe. I mean, I don't even think you can't even call when they're scrimmaging in practice. You don't have winners and losers. Somehow in scrimmages, both the offense and the defense looks bad at the same time. Generally, that's impossible. But yet that's the feel and that's the takeaway I get from all the insiders and people at the practices and the videos that get out there. Like, Miami is that bad. And this roster is terrible. I can't believe they signed Malik Willis because the guy could actually make a couple of plays. Like, I can't believe they didn't just decide, hey, we're swallowing all of Tua's money this year, which they should have. I don't know why they didn't. They're tanking anyway. Why wouldn't you just do it this year and save it for next year? That was stupid. But why they didn't come out with a guy like Carson Wentz is going to start, or you know, a couple of backups. This is what we're doing. Because you could have thrown out there that, hey, we know what kind of year this is going to be. We're going to get out from under the Tua money. We're going to eat all this cash. We can't afford a lot of other things. So this is how it's going to go. And nobody would bat an eye. Yeah, you know they're tanking, but it would be okay. Well, they're getting out of the money situation.
18: It's 1 year and move on.
17: Problem that they're in, too. It's okay. But it really isn't going to matter because there's a lot of bad teams. The Browns are going to be really bad. The Falcons are going to be really bad. If you had to say to me who's my favorite, I would say by far and away this summer – the Dolphins have shown you that they should be picking first in the NFL draft next year. It should be the March for Arch all year long, putting, you know, photoshopping Arch Manning into all the different Dolphin uniforms. Here's a throwback Dolphins uniform. Here's a special Dolphin. Here's a rivalry Dolphins uniform. But like, if it's any team but Miami, I would be really surprised because, honestly, how many games are they really going to win? Again, they'll beat the Jets once. Will they win one more? Like, maybe that, and you know, maybe teams having to play in Miami in September, if it's that hot, it's a big advantage for them. But this roster is just so bad. You look at the wide receivers. They're counting on 2 third-round picks this year to be big playmakers for them. No one counts on 2 third-round picks to be playmakers at wide receiver. They are going to be absolutely terrible. It should be Miami on the clock for the number one pick.
18: Week one at Las Vegas, tickets as low as $253. Then on the road at the substation. Yes, they'll be in Santa Clara, California to take on the 49ers. Week three, Kansas City at home. Then on the road at Minnesota. And then week five, home against Cincinnati before mercifully the bye week comes. And then they'll have an extra week to train and prepare for a road trip to face your New York football Jets.
17: That's, you know, that's a horrible thing to do to fans. Say, hey, it's week one. It's Dolphins Raiders. You're going to pay that kind of money for Kirk Cousins versus Malik Willis. Come on, man. Do me a favor. Do me a solid.
18: $253. Yay.
17: That's about $250 too much.
18: I don't even know where that seat is. That's going to be near to the parking lot.
17: No. Now, if you're $250 and you're in the 50-yard line, great seats behind the bench, okay, then I'm with you on that, right? Like, it's like, hey, I'm paying this money, but I got to go watch the Angels play. I'm not going to see the Dodgers. Oh, okay, like that.
18: You see the Angels? Any video from the other day when they were playing? It looked like there might have been I don't know as many people as are assembled in this studio.
17: Oof, man,
18: no good for anybody. But yeah, that's week one. So, and you're not even going to get Mendoza. So, yeah, it's A-chan left, A-chan right, A-chan Wildcat, just like Ronnie Brown all those years ago.
17: On the flip side of this game was a story we've talked about a lot the last couple of weeks, that Tua Tagovailoa was playing for his NFL future, his present and his future tonight. And congratulations to all the shows that stole that take this week. You're welcome. Send the check to us here at the studio. Tua tonight wasn't terrible, right? His numbers look okay when it's all said and done. You know, he played a little bit to start the game. 7 out of 8, 95 yards. Okay. Averaged about 3 air yards per attempt, right? His big completion to Kyle Pitts was a pass to the line of scrimmage where Kyle Pitts is able to run his way downfield. What Tua Tagovailoa did tonight was he won the backup job with the Falcons, which shows you how far he has fallen in that he came in as the unquestioned starter, didn't compete against anybody, somehow found a way to lose the job because, hey, we're keeping it open for Michael Penix. We can't even name Tua the starter. We have to have a guy that's been injured. We were hoping to bring along much slower. We have to put him out there and hope that he's ready for week one. Like, that's as far as I will go for Tua. And I don't know that Tua finishes the season with the Falcons, but he's just so bad. He can't throw the football anymore. You see him in practice where he's got happy feet and now he can't even go downfield. He always struggled to go downfield as it was. Now suddenly he can't even do this now. Again, you watch him throw, it's like Ben Roethlisberger at the end where I'm throwing to Deontay Johnson at the line of scrimmage, hoping he can break it for 15 yards. Like, Tua on the team and backing up, I get it, because Penix right now just got cleared for 11-on-11. If something happens, if he suffers a setback, if he's not 100% ready, whatever it's going to be, you need to have a different kind. You need to have some other plan in there until Penix is ready. Not that Penix is the end-all, be-all, but this is the year for him to prove that either he's our starting quarterback or next year we're going to get somebody else, right? They're going to pick near the top of the draft because they're going to be awful because their quarterback play is going to be bad. But you can't even say, hey, I feel good about Tua, about giving Tua a chance. Tua has been absolutely brutal. And I mean, the fact that you lose a competition to air, you lose a competition to nobody, tells you about that. And the only thing that's keeping him his spot on the team right now is that he actually threw the ball okay, where if he has to come in for a series or at the end of a game, maybe he can take them down the field, because after getting used to one style of play for one drive, when he throws the ball to the line of scrimmage, it's going to take the defense by surprise. It'll take him a few plays to get used to it. I mean, maybe that could work, but that's it. Like, that's the ceiling for Tua at this point. I don't know if he makes it all the way through, but tonight I feel okay with saying he's won the backup job. Penix will wind up starting week one. It's going to be a disaster for this team, whoever plays, because neither of them are any good. But wow, Tua, that fall, he's gone from starting quarterback to the Falcons, and he's maybe restarting his career to now. He's got 1 foot out of the league.
18: Well, that's
17: where Tua is.
18: You brought Pitts back. You paid London. You paid Bijan Robinson. It's like, all right, you guys are just going to get beat up. And Drake, you're doing wind sprints. Because, I mean, look at these two guys. I mean, Penix can get the ball out there if he's healthy. But what are we talking about in terms of a game split here? It's kind of like the Cleveland situation that we were joking about before. What's the over-under on how this gets split out? At Pittsburgh, home against Carolina, at Green Bay, at New Orleans. That's your first four games. Three road trips, three games against teams that should be vying for playoff spots. And a wild card with Carolina, who did a year ago. So certainly not getting out of the gate strongly with Tua. We've talked about the arm strength for years. Why do you think Mike McDaniel looked like he was the happiest guy on earth yesterday when he watched Justin Herbert without really putting a ton on the ball? Right, we watched it live. 51, 55 yards in the air, whatever the official measure was. Didn't look like it would look a flick of the wrist. It's like, oh, I can do a lot with this. As long as we can handle those exchanges like they did on the first possession, everything should be just fine. But you're like a kid in the candy store. But you're limited with Tua, long protracted drives, and you have to have Super Toe as your field goal kicker to keep you putting points up on the board. No, thank you.
17: Exit out by the Fresca, exit Swollen Dome, the Jason Smith Show with my best friend Mike Harmon. We got more NFL on the way, but coming up next, we are less than 12 hours away from the beginning of 0 week in college football. The season begins tomorrow. Some big teams on the slate. What does college football insider Pete Futek have to say about what we're going to see this weekend? Predictions for awards, national championships. Are guys going to get to go from the pros to college and play? All that and more coming up next right here. Big Football Friday. 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
1: Giddy up!
0: 0 week in college football is less than 12 hours away. We have waited. It is here. It is time to head to the hotline and welcome inside the owner, editor, proprietor, Grand Poobah of collegefootballnews.com, your one-stop shopping to everything you need college football, all the picks, all the prognostications, all the analysis you could possibly want, with a little bit of a redesign, I've noticed. It is Pete Futek. Pete, what's happening, man?
2: Hey,
0: happy
2: buddy.
0: 2026.
2: It's here. You know, it's the dumbest offseason ever, which just keeps getting dumber by the day. Like, it's like, how do you try to top the stupidity of everything we've had to deal with all this offseason? Well, how about just naming yourself a national champion in 1960, like Missouri just did? Like, okay, you know, hey, I see you, Jaden Daniels, and you're being angry about the number five here. Let's try this one. You know, and it just keeps on going and going. It just kicked the ball off already, and we're going to get it tomorrow morning.
0: So, Pete, you know, we talked about the situation in college football. We're kicking it off early. We have the North Carolina TCU game tomorrow. I talked about this earlier. I feel like it's a bowl or buyout year for Bill Belichick. Agree or disagree with him in North Carolina? Bowl
2: yeah.
0: or buyout?
2: You got to have some sign of life at the very least. Like, a bowl would be nice, but just as long as there's something there that says there's a reason to keep it. Because the problem is he's 89 years old. And so when you're as old as this dude is, there's no rebuilding thing happening. And the problem is he's rebuilding again. So what he did was, last year he brought in 70-something new players. Okay, you're starting over. You're Bill Belichick. Let's see what you do. They were all bad at college football. So he pretty much got rid of all of them, or they all just left. And he brought in 60-something new players to come in this year. So let's see what his talent evaluation will be like. I think tomorrow will be fun, only because history says these Ireland games are fun. Five of the last six have been decided by 3 points or fewer, the one with Notre Dame blowing out Navy. And so it's been pretty interesting. So I think we're going to get something relatively fun and decent, even though TCU's the better team. It's week zero. We don't really know what these teams are. They're all transfers. We're all kind of flying blind here.
1: Let's go to the one ranked squad, USC, something Jason and I were talking about as well. When you look at Lincoln Riley, the excuse making of, well, we were one play away. Over-unders eight.
2: All?
1: Yeah, exactly. From everything in our lives, right? 8.5 wins their total. Can they challenge for the Big Ten?
2: Yeah, why not? I mean, they were close last year because he's right. I mean, they were one gack against Illinois away from getting into the college football playoff, probably. So. Yeah, you know, they're close. They're not as good as Ohio State. I don't think anybody is. I don't think they're as good as Oregon, but we're going to get to see in a few weeks. Oregon's going to come to L.A., and they're not quite as good as Indiana, at least we think for now. But they're in that next little tier of, you know, Michigan, Penn State. And if the right breaks go the right way, yeah, USC should absolutely be right in that mix. But you got to get 10-2 to do it. And they still have to play all the big boys. They don't miss anybody. So this is not going to be easy.
0: Pete Futek, our guest here, Jason Smith, Mike Harmon, live from the Fox Sports Radio studios. All right, so now with those couple of games tomorrow, you said everybody's flying blind. And I know when you talked about the stupidity of college football, you must be talking about the fact that players can go from the pros and back and the pros and back. And, you know, the thing that gets me about this, Pete, what I can't stand about this story is that if you want to say you go to the pros, you sign a contract, you can't play. Okay, great. But they can't even make a rule because as we've seen in society the last few years, it's like if there's a ruling that happens that you don't like, we're going to go to another judge until we get a ruling that we like, and we're just going to keep kicking this can down the road in perpetuity. And I see that and I go, are we ever going to get a ruling on this? Are we ever going to get something where, hey, players going to the NFL, coming back, are they doing it? I just feel like it's embarrassing that every day we keep getting new stuff on this.
2: I mean, that's life right now. That's kind of the, you know, legal world we live in. But really, though, the issue with this one is it's just, they just have no control. So if you

0: bust it down. If you really want to try to figure out, you know, why is this, you know, wrong and stuff, my problem with it is these guys are all professionals. And this whole, everyone, as soon as you say the word amateur, you've lost it. Because these guys aren't amateurs now. So, like, the problem is if you were at, say, Ohio State, and you were getting paid a lot of money, and then you decided to leave Ohio State and come to USC, and you're getting paid a lot of money, well, you're kind of a professional already. Why is it different to go from Ohio State to USC than it is to go from the Cleveland Brown practice squad to Ohio State? Oh, but it's college. It's a job. That's all it is. The NFL is a corporation, and whether you're rushing a passer or serving drinks at Applebee's, it's just a job. And there's nothing magical about it. And the way they have this whole thing set up is ridiculous because they've just made it too hard. There just are no hard and fast rules, and they're always changing.
1: Pete, to that end, as we look at the legalese, we finally get past it, looking at the larger picture of the landscape. You mentioned a couple of those Big Ten squads off the jump relative to USC. How deep do you think this field is? We asked Todd Furman last hour. He says it's 7 and then a gap. Do you side with that, or is it a little deeper?
0: I actually think it's a little less, probably. It might be 1. I mean, Ohio State is so unfairly good. I mean, this might be the best wide receiver room in the history of Ohio State. It's, you know, this Chris Henry Jr. kid, instead of Chris Henry, the late Chris Henry, yeah, he's awesome. I mean, he's just a freshman. He's ready to go right away. Brandon Innes is really good. And obviously, you know, Jeremiah Smith, you want to talk rules, not being able to go to the NFL right, you know, this year. He should have been a New York Jet right now. And instead, you know, he's playing college football still. Julian Staines, an NFL quarterback. I mean, this team is just amazing. Like, unfairly good offensively. With that said, you know, it wouldn't be shocking at all if, you know, Texas was able to, you know, rise up and rock, or Georgia, or Indiana, or is it Oregon year, and everyone's picking Notre Dame, that's the hot team. So, yeah, it's pretty deep right now, but, yeah, it's a really good year for college football because there's a lot of fun teams.
2: Pete Futek, our guest. 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Jason Smith, Mike Harmon, live from the Fox Sports Radio studios. I got one thing that I'm going to disagree with you on with Ohio State, Pete. All the stuff you just said about Ohio State, that was true last year, and they didn't even win the Big Ten. Ohio State was by far and away better than anybody else. Wide receiver room was great. $100 million roster. Everything. They didn't even win the Big Ten.
0: Yeah, it did. Here's what they did. They didn't have a tough schedule last year. So all they had to do was just kind of put the car into third gear, let the defense. The defense was historically awesome. I mean, they didn't give up. They gave up 14 points once, and I think that was to my, or more than 14 points once, and that was like to Miami in the loss. I mean, they were just loaded all year long. So, like, they just never stress tested the thing. And then when it was time to go, look, they got a missed field goal against Indiana, all right, and Miami had their number, and that just happened to be it. I think you're going to see them come out full throttle and just be like, you know what, we're going to beat everyone 80-5. And let's just see how this thing goes. But I hope not. I hope it's more fun than this. I mean, all these other teams are good, but like you said, I mean, you got to get there. You actually have to play this thing on the field because these other teams are on payroll too. So, yeah. So I'm hoping it's going to be more fun than just Ohio State. And it will be. I mean, because they got to play Indiana. They got to play Michigan. They got to go deal with Texas. I mean, that's not a given. That Ohio State Texas loser is in trouble. If you look at their schedule, each of their schedules again, good luck trying to get through either of those. So,
1: I love it. Pete Futek with us here, Fox Sports Radio. All right, so we did that side from the top. How about a team off the grid that can challenge in one of these major conferences, you know, before we get the Big Ten, SEC, Super Alliance?
0: It's so weird because they're not. It's the superpower program. But LSU, I mean, is that even a sleeper? But it's Lane Kiffin unleashed. I mean, it gets lost just how good he was. I mean, Ole Miss was a program that did nothing. And then all of a sudden, you know, they become this program that able to get to the elite, you know, the final four in this whole thing and come really close. So, like, he did wonders with this. He did wonders at USC when they had the Reggie Bush coma penalty. You know, he was great at Florida Atlantic for 3 years. So now you get him going to, you know, LSU where he's bound by absolutely nothing. I mean, this is going to be fun. This is going to be fun to see what he can do.
2: All right, Pete, lastly, as we're looking ahead now, because, you know, Jaden Maiva might show up tomorrow and throw 6 touchdowns. If I said to you, your preseason pick for the Heisman Trophy, but I'm going to give you a caveat, you can't make the obvious choice and pick Steve Angeli. If you can't take Steve Angeli, who are you taking as the Heisman Trophy winner?
0: Well, it's Steve Angeli in the field right now. So, I will not go chalky. I'll try not too chalky. I'm going to say Josh Hoover. I'm going to say that there's a chance that Indiana does, you know, the Oklahoma, Baker Mayfield, Kyler Murray back-to-back thing and goes and, you know, gets back-to-back Heisman winners because he's going to throw for a gajillion yards for Indiana. I mean, this wide receiving core is better than last year's. Nick Marsh is fantastic. They still have Jerry Brewer around. This is a fantastic group. I think Hoover is going to be absolutely terrific.
2: There you go. Wow, back to all of a sudden, Kurt Cignetti is Lincoln Riley. That means he's going to leave and take over for Lincoln Riley at USC in a couple
0: probably.
2: Of years?
0: Yeah, exactly. In a couple of years, exactly. At least not for Belichick in North Carolina.
2: He's on Twitter at Pete Futek. That is at Pete Futek. The website, collegefootballnews.com. Everything you need for every week in college football, picks, previews, analysis, all written by the guy you just heard the last few minutes, Pete Futek. Pete, thanks as always. Looking forward to another year with you here on the show. Enjoy the games this weekend.
0: Have a good one, guys.
1: See you, buddy. Thanks.
2: All right. Hoover for Heisman. Can't you see it? Hoover for Heisman.
1: Suck up the Woo. Heisman.
2: With Woo. Hoover. Oh, there you go. Yeah. Hoover for you think about that if Indiana does that, right? All they go back to back, the second guy comes in, wins the Heisman.
1: He's currently sitting between 12 and 15 to 1.
2: Oh boy. Stop that it. Would really be something, man. That really would. And then USC would buy out Kurt Cignetti to come to USC. USC would buy him out. They'd get rid of Kyle McCord. They'd get rid of Lincoln Riley, and maybe they make a trade. Hey, listen, we'll buy him out, and we'll make a trade, whatever. I mean, that would be absolutely insane. Hoover for Heisman. Write it down.
1: How do you think Cignetti's act would play out here in L.A.? Lengthy answers. You got Lincoln Riley who does his tap dance.
2: Dude, you know how many Chipotles we have out here?
1: Up. No, that's
2: true. He would be fine. We got like 25 Chipotles here in L.A. He'd be absolutely fine.
1: Is that really all there are? Seems like a marvel.
2: No, I just mean to the greater L.A. area. There's like 25 okay. Chipotles. I mean, really? Like, I mean, you got to pass. He could drive past like 3 Chipotles from USC to his house wherever he winds up living. I mean, come on, man. You can say him. I mean, now it's going to be sticker shock for him because suddenly his $11 meal in Indiana is going to be like $21 because that's what it is. But okay, he'll be okay because he's making a little bit more money.
1: I also guarantee you he's been given one of those half-ass black cards or something. Here, I don't pay for anything here, pal.
2: Yeah,
1: Google me.
2: They gave Lincoln Riley $110 million and a plane. Hey, Kurt, what do you want? Just give me a black card for me and every one of my family at Chipotle. That's it. All right, great. Come on out. We'll see you.
1: Can I eat more than what a private plane jet fuel would cost? I love it.
2: Exit out by the Fresca. Exit Swollen Dome. Time now to find out what's trending in the wide world of sports from a guy who's been called the Kurt Cignetti of Fox Sports Radio.
3: Yeah.
2: I see him at Chipotle all the time telling the people you're making my order wrong. It's Steve DeSager.
3: That's right. They give Lincoln Riley a private plane. Kurt and I just asked for extra guacamole. Yeah. We're fine.
4: Hey, Steve.
3: Just trust me, it's great. Google it. In Anaheim, Philadelphia, 5-3 over the Angels, who've lost 5 straight. They lost in the most Angels of way. 2 out, grand slam, top of the ninth. Yeah, bring in the reliever. He'll be better. St. Louis and Washington each with home wins, and home victories also for Tampa Bay and the Yankees. In the AL East, Yanks still four games back of the Rays. It was announced today a new ballpark for the Tampa Bay Rays was approved by county commissioners, and this will be an improvement from what they've had in St. Petersburg. That's where they currently play. This will be in Tampa, new ballpark located across from the Bucks football stadium. The Arizona Diamondbacks started the night only a game and a half behind San Diego for the last NL wildcard. The Padres lost 9-4 at Tampa Bay, while the Yankees beat Boston 1-0. Here, Arizona is now winning 10-5 at San Francisco in the bottom of the seventh inning. And just final in 10, Baltimore wins 4-3 at the A's. So just about everything final. Milwaukee and the White Sox got wins. Houston, first place in the AL West, now two games over the Rangers. Houston beat the Mets 3-1. Braves won their fifth straight. Kansas City shut out Cleveland. Dodgers 2-1 winners at Detroit. Tarek Skubal, ex of Detroit, no decision, but six strong innings, seven strikeouts, no walks. The Dodgers did leave 15 more men on base, though. Victor Hovland is tied for the lead at the PGA's Tour Championship. The Colorado Avalanche gave defenseman Cale Makar an 8-year extension. In the WNBA at Indiana, Caitlin Clark, 34 points in a win over Connecticut, 111-91. At Las Vegas, 27 points for Asia Wilson, 93-73. The Aces beat Toronto, LA, and Portland with victories. The Big Ten will now require four injury reports during the week for conference games, including a pregame update. The final two NFL exhibitions of the year are Saturday. NFL teams' rosters have to be down to 53 by Sunday. Tonight's late game in the preseason at Denver went to the Broncos 34-6 over Minnesota. Sam Ehlinger, three touchdown passes, one interception. Cincinnati won at Philadelphia 30-13. Evan McPherson with a 58-yard field goal. Jake Elliott of the Eagles kicked a 56-yarder. Green Bay over Arizona 42-38. Kyle McCord, four touchdown passes, including two late in the game. Cardinals had nearly 500 yards of offense, and it was a 9-9 tie with Seattle at Kansas City, no overtime in preseason. KC kicked three short field goals, a total of 24 penalties in the game. Jason Myers of the Seahawks missed a 52-yard field goal attempt on the final play, and he missed an extra point in the third quarter. New Orleans won at Dallas 27-24 on a late 53-yard field goal by Daniel Carlson. Brandon Aubrey, the great Dallas kicker, first half had field goals of 49, 51, and 58 yards. He did miss on a 57-yard attempt. A reminder, IndyCar is in Wisconsin this weekend on Fox TV. Alex Palou still leads in the season standings. Ross Chastain are in the NASCAR poll for the race at Daytona this weekend. Back to you.
2: 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Mike and I love putting this content out for you every single night. Well, coming up next, was a trade made in the NFL because there's a big suspension on the way? That's next right here. 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
13: Fox Sports Radio, the Jason Smith Show with my best friend, Mike Harmon. Where's some big NFL news today? We'll get back to the night that was. We have some potential cut news coming in a few minutes.
14: Chaos.

0: earlier today, Rams head coach Sean McVay responded to the reports that the Rams traded for Tutu Atwell because they are bracing for a Puka Nacua suspension. Right, and that's been kind of running rampant over the course of the past few hours. And Sean McVay came out today and said, no, not the case. We made this trade. It was a trade that was made independently of what we saw. It's not in response at all to whatever could happen with Puka Nacua, who is facing legal difficulties that aren't going to actually come to a legal head until 2028, right? Remember these stories in the offseason where Puka wound up getting in trouble a couple of times at a party and touching a woman inappropriately. What's going to happen? Now, when I heard Sean McVay say this, I said, okay, all saying we didn't do it with Puka Nacua in mind. And I'm saying, okay, yes and no, right? Yes and no. Because I could tell you I feel pretty good about what's going to wind up happening for Puka Nacua. Now, the yes and no for this. No, it doesn't really have to do with Puka Nacua because you're not going to get Tutu Atwell to replace Puka Nacua, right? You're not. Like, Tutu Atwell's a guy, right? He's a guy, and he's familiar with the offense where he can come in for a little bit. But no, if Puka Nacua, if you're replacing Puka Nacua, you're not going out to get Tutu Atwell. You're trying to get somebody else that you could wind up getting some chemistry with that's a little bit better, that may cost a little bit more money, that maybe doesn't fit into his teams. Getting Tutu Atwell is a free guy, right? So that's where you say, yes, it plays into the suspension, a potential suspension, because Atwell coming in, knowing the offense, being familiar with the team already, for a couple of games, yeah, they'll be all right. And the fact that Atwell is the trade they make tells me that whatever discipline is coming for Puka Nacua, it's probably going to be two games. I don't see it being any more than two. Again, because how much can you do? Because this legal situation now, he's not, it's a pretty firm court date that this is coming in the spring of 2028. The guy's going to play another season after this, right, before this winds up coming to court, right? So it's good, but the NFL can't sit and wait. They have to wind up doing something. So it will be some kind of personal conduct policy, and he will get two games, maybe an appeal will get it down to one, or he gets three games, knowing full well they'll appeal, he'll get it down to two. But I think two is going to be the magic number, and if they're without Puka Nacua, it's for two games at the most. And if that, okay, Tutu Atwell can play opposite Devontae Adams for a little bit, and the Rams are going to wind up being okay. But there's no way this is more than two games. Something else, depending how things go legally-wise, the next year or two for Nacua, this thing gets settled, who knows? But I think it's going to be two. The most it's going to wind up being is two games.
1: Yeah, I think it's also, I mean, he does allude to the idea of, hey, we need depth. They do. It's the one area I think you go, all right, it's top heavy, because Nakua's been fantastic. Adams has been a ridiculous red zone threat. But the receiving core as a whole, I think, could use a little bit more juice, right? You got Parkinson and you've got Higby at your tight end. That's great. But at wide receiver, Whittington, Mumfield, Xavier Smith, C.J. Daniels that they drafted this year, there's not a lot of names that pop off outside of those first two. So when we're looking at depth, over the long haul of a 17-plus, because you ain't playing for the end of the regular season, right? This is we're hosting the Super Bowl at SoFi, and we want to be in the party. So for Tutu Atwell, the familiarity, and he gave up one of his guys. I mean, it should be noted that according to, you know, everything, Jarquez Hunter was a guy that Sean McVay just really loved, and it killed him, absolutely gutted him to have to give him up. But you've got Corum, and obviously you have Kyren Williams. You got plenty of depth in your backfield. You go get a guy that fits your system.
0: Now, you know who could also come in, and especially after what was said tonight, I would not be surprised if the Rams had a reunion with Odell Beckham
1: Jr. How about that?
0: Okay.
1: There you go.
0: He's had a pretty good summer, right? Now, this is not Odell where, oh, he's going to be. No, Odell's had a pretty good summer, and he's someone that the Rams, he played well with the Rams. And look, if he doesn't get hurt, maybe he winds up being Super Bowl MVP. He was having that kind of game. But tonight, after the Giants beat the Jets, John Harbaugh was asked about Odell Beckham Jr.'s situation, and he said, quote, yes, he's done enough to make an NFL roster for sure. Didn't say he's done enough
1: what
0: to make
1: our
0: team.
1: What about our roster?
0: He said an NFL roster, which is telling you already he is hedging his bets that Odell is going to make the Giants.

0: I mean, look, he's going to wind up staying in the NFL. There's going to be a couple of teams that want him. I mean, if Harbaugh, he wouldn't say that so specifically if the Giants weren't going to move on from him, right? He belongs on a roster.
1: Even though their receiver room stinks.
0: We got more big NFL reaction from tonight coming up next. Fox. We are Fox Sports.
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3: And here's what you need to know.
4: In the late ball game, bottom of the eighth inning, Diamondbacks lead 10-6 at San Francisco. D-backs trying to get within a half game of San Diego for the last NL wild card. The Padres were beaten 9-4 at Tampa Bay. By the way, a new ballpark for the Rays in Tampa was approved by county commissioners today. The Yankees shut out Boston 1-0. Paul Goldschmidt a solo homer. Kansas City ended Cleveland's seven-game winning streak 3-0. Dodgers 2-1 winners at Detroit. Tarek Skubal, ex-Tiger, no decision, but seven strikeouts, no walks in six innings. Braves won their fifth straight. White Sox won again. Houston won. Texas lost, so Houston now two games over the Rangers in the AL West. And Philadelphia won with a two-out pinch grand slam, top of the ninth, 5-3 at the Angels, who lost five straight. Baltimore won in 10 at the A's. In an NFL preseason matchup, Seattle at Kansas City wound up a 9-9 tie. I'm Steve DeSager.
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9: Yeah, let's go.
8: The end of the NFL preseason is in sight. 10 games tonight, two more tomorrow, and then we have 8 weeks until week one. Or at least it seems that way. We have a long
9: time. I'm
8: going to
9: grow a beard.
8: We have a long time to make it to week one. You know, moving to 17 games, you know, yes, it was a little bit more where we had some more time. But, you know, just think about that. You know, okay, it ends this weekend. There's nothing for the next week. And then we have, you know, you have the opening game in the middle of the following week. And then the games are like, we got 2 weeks. Everybody's basically got 2 weeks between the end of the preseason now. And we're starting the regular season. Like, okay, that's good. Now it's done. Now we're going on vacation. Now we're all good.
9: To quote the late, great Tim Curry, anticipation.
8: Man, I'll tell you.
9: That's what we got, right? I mean, now it's the hurry up and wait. You get your fantasy drafts in.
8: Oh, yeah, yeah.
9: You get to start clamoring over would-be free agents and everything else. So it'll be good.
8: So big stories tonight coming out of what we've seen and what teams are now going to look at going forward. I just want to say this. I want to get it out of the way. I understand. He wasn't that bad tonight. He wasn't as great as he was his first week. I am firmly now coming to grips with the fact that the first 6 weeks of the NFL season, I will be seeing Geno Smith play quarterback for the Jets.
9: Is it like seeing Punxsutawney Phil seeing his shadow?
8: I'm not going to get past it. It's going to happen. Okay. I didn't know. I thought, maybe Klubnik, he looks a little bit like Pennington and all this, but Geno, we've seen this. I can't believe they've done this. I'm going to get Geno for 6 weeks.
9: Are you going to be okay?
8: I don't. Well, the Knicks won it all, so I'm okay, really. In the end, that's what counts.
9: Well, and your Danhausen shirt, I mean, I didn't open the package, but it allegedly showed up today. I did get a package that it said delivered in my inbox. So it's like, all right, do I dare open it to see if they sent me something as a replacement? Nope, we'll do that reveal live on Monday.
8: Telling you, man, just what that your Danhausen shirt you got for me, my OG NBA Finals jersey, that's going to arrive sometime before 2028. Trust me, it will get there. It will get it.
9: OG Anunoby has been traded to the Toronto Raptors.
8: Doesn't matter.
9: Doesn't matter. He'll always be a champion to me, man.
8: He lives forever. He made one of the top five plays in all NBA Finals history, man. This is a forever championship. I get to live this championship every day forever, man. People understand that certain championships are like that. That's what this is. It's a forever championship.
9: It's now a full Groundhog Day.
8: I don't need anymore. I don't need the NBA anymore. I got this championship. I could just go back and look at the video of last season's playoffs every day. I don't need new games. What do I need new games for?
9: I need a working VCR. Evidently, we still have a full run. My brothers have the full run of the Bears run up to the Super Bowl.
8: There you go.
9: Complete with all those Chicago commercials from the mid-80s, I'll have
8: you. Oh, yeah, they got to be good. Hey, come on down to Wiener Schnitzel after a Bears game. Show your ticket and get one dog and one Coke for $5. Okay, bring it down and you will get all of that just for $5.
10: Sausage.
9: I love it. Hey, and we
8: Am
9: also
8: I two on the nose. Two on the nose.
9: No, well, I mean, you kind of got there, and now I feel like I need to go get a Chicago pizza pie this weekend, maybe.
8: Show your ticket, and we'll make the deep dish for you. Well, we're not going to give you any money off. We'll just make it in a timely fashion so you can enjoy it. That's what it's going to be.
9: You know
8: Show
9: what? Though?
8: Your Bears ticket.
9: I did find a place locally, and eventually I'll post this up on Twitter, so if folks can have, it'll be the open invite. I'm not doing that on air right now. But I did find a Chicago Bears bar that serves reasonably priced Chicago food.
8: Oh, okay. Oh, very good.
9: And it's pretty near to your homestead. It would not be a long drive for you.
8: Okay. Don't bring any of your Bears fans over to my house.
9: Oh, it's a whole bar full of them. And then we go out in the street and we'll play some street football.
8: No,
9: so you better
8: not
9: park your car too close or you'll have a dent.
8: I don't want eight guys who are just like Richie from the Bear coming over to my house. I don't want eight Richies coming to my house.
9: I didn't say we were showing up at your house. I just said you could come out and have a beer and throw the old pigskin around.
8: Okay, I'll bring a football, throw the pigskin.
9: Yeah.
8: That's the Chicago thing, to throw a football around in the bar. I'm sure the people in the bar would love
9: it. No. You go out in the street. Yeah, you play street football. Anyway, we got a 31-31 barn burner here, 2:16 left. Cal Poly in Idaho. Idaho just scored, dude, to tie it, and now we got a big series coming up here.
8: Tell me you didn't bet the Vandals.
9: No.
8: Tell me you did not bet the Vandals.
9: No, I didn't.
8: Okay, all right, very good.
9: No, but I got excited, right? Like, my daughter's out at school at Boise State, so I either got Boise State stickers on cars or I got the Idaho Vandals logo.
8: Okay, all right.
9: And now I'm talking like I'm from Chicago.
8: And hey,
9: you brought me back home just like that.
8: You talked about Vandals, and now suddenly you're talking about Idaho, right? That's what I got. Okay, so tonight in the NFL, and this is not particular about tonight, more about what happened in the game, more about a situation going forward. We watched Denver blow out the Vikings 34-6. Look, the Denver play. Sam Ehlinger started a quarterback. He threw three touchdowns. Jarrett Stidham had a cup of coffee. For Minnesota, Max Brosmer played most of the game. Carson Wentz a little bit, 3 out of 4 for 15 yards. He played because J.J. McCarthy was ruled out of this game with the injury he suffered a few days ago. Nothing to be concerned about, according to the Vikings, just it was felt better for them to hold him out tonight. All right, now let me just tell you what's going to happen here. J.J. McCarthy, by week one, is going to be on a different team. He is not going to be on the Minnesota Vikings, right? He has gone from the beginning of the summer where he's going to battle it out with Kyler Murray, and very quickly the Vikings decided Kyler Murray's our quarterback. He's got to get all the reps, and he's the guy. J.J. McCarthy has been splitting second-team reps with Carson Wentz. He hasn't even been the number two quarterback, right? I don't know what Minnesota was hoping they were going to accomplish here. Like, hey, we'll, the last gasp for J.J. McCarthy will bring in competition, and we're going to make him work for it. Maybe that will bring out something new in him. Who knows? But how quickly they brought in Kyler Murray, and now he's splitting reps with the second team. He's going to be on a new team. Obviously, Minnesota has no desire to put him on the field, so you got to get rid of him, right? He's a walking reminder of the worst quarterback decision a team has made in the history of the NFL, because they made the decision to move on from Sam Darnold after seeing the evidence in front of them for a whole season that the guy was a Pro Bowl quarterback with this team. He fit in great. Oh, he lost last couple of games. We want to be beholden to J.J. McCarthy, who hasn't played a down for us in the regular season, right? That's what makes this the worst quarterback decision ever, because they had all the information and they still biffed it. If he has no future, and it doesn't look like he has one, he can't be the daily reminder walking through that door every day that, boy, we screwed that up. We have to go forward. And could you get a late round pick for him? Yeah, you could, because there's going to be teams that are out there going, yeah, I can give it. You know, I see some of these guys playing well. I see guys like Howard and Klubnik and Dylan Gabriel and Kyle McCord. These guys are playing well. We're not going to get any of them. But, hey, a sixth-round pick for J.J. McCarthy, who can come in and maybe be our backup quarterback, and maybe we get something in him, maybe we can fix him. Look, the guy has the first-round pedigree. You know, why not? Yeah, he's got some interest level for a sixth or seventh-round pick. Not going to be any higher than that. But, yeah, he's got that. And if worse comes to worse, they'll cut him. Right? Because it mentally and physically, you need to start over again. And you're not starting over if J.J. McCarthy's on your team, maybe as your number three quarterback. It's not happening. Right? It's okay if you move on. You've gotten a new quarterback. Look, the fans aren't going to forgive you, but at least they can forget every week. And you don't want every week, if you're Kevin O'Connell, if Murray has a rough first game or a rough, hey, any thoughts of putting J.J. in and J.J. Because it's just, you'd just be itching to put J.J. in at some point, because you would almost have no choice to. So, I, you know, the way this is all set up, I mean, if McCarthy was actually doing well this preseason, I would say, okay, they're going to hold on to him. Maybe something happens, because everybody plays two quarterbacks and McCarthy's going to get a chance. But that's not happening. He will be on a new team week one, whether it's somebody trading for him, you know, a low round pick, a sixth, a seventh round, a conditional pick, whatever it's going to be, or it's going to be an outright release, and he goes to a team that maybe can fix him going forward.
9: Yeah, I mean, we look at the opportunities that he's had, and you mentioned the Sam Darnold and moving off of him, 14 wins, and, well, now he's holding a Super Bowl trophy. So that really exacerbates and really makes the decision-making process and the anger level, it rises, right? Obviously, Adolfo Menza got released. He was fired in January as soon as the season was done. It's like, all right, we're over with this because we need to move on, because we got this wrong. We got it wrong by not keeping Darnold around. We got it wrong by drafting McCarthy. Now you have two functional quarterbacks, maybe plus, right? They're an 8.5 win over under. They were 9-8 last year for all of the anger and vitriol. They got a pretty good roster there in a stacked division, no doubt. But for Kevin O'Connell, I mean, this is a big spot for him as well. It's like he's got to show that he can make some magic here, because they've gone through a bunch of quarterbacks. And you look at Sam Darnold, wore a bunch of the end of season. I think we were a little more fair and balanced in it with the approach of kind of talking about from a coaching perspective how they approach those final games. But that's water under the bridge. For the McCarthy side of it, he's not flashed to anything exciting. Even in his games last year, the game against the Bears where he was good for about 2.5 minutes. Other than that, it was a pretty ho-hum season, and clearly hasn't done enough to distinguish himself, film room, practice field, etc., that you felt like, all right, we don't need just one guy, because you bring in Wentz too, right? Yeah. So like you're talking about, we didn't just say, all right, come in one guy to compete. Well, we got a guy with a pedigree that we've seen win before, so you're fighting him too. And now you got Brosmer winging the ball around. Look, with those weapons on the outside, and all you have, your tight end, your backs are pretty good receivers. Like, I don't think he has a chance. I think it's the, all right, by Sunday, he'll either be cut or he's the first guy on the trade block for a bucket of balls and a wish and a hope.
8: I mean, just think about how fast he has gone from, he is our future, we are ignoring everything else because we love him, and how fast they are now to, the guy might not even be on the team. like how fast that is from that, which makes you think, what the hell did they see in him to keep him around instead of Sam Darnold? Because that's what I go back to, right? Something new about this. We know how bad a decision that it was. That, okay, so now this is how they view J.J. McCarthy. You're telling me they viewed him differently a year ago? It was 180 degrees differently a year ago? That this was, yeah, we have to make sure we move on. We have to make sure we give him the job. We have to make sure we give him the chance. We're not going to keep Sam Darnold. We're not going to do that. Like, it really? I mean, he showed you so much in the last year, and now it's so less this year after? Like, I mean, come on, man. Like, how did you evaluate, other than just because you were stubborn and you drafted the guy in the first round? He said, no, we're just going to keep him.

0: because we draft him in the first round. Here's the thing. Nobody cares where you get a quarterback from as long as you get a quarterback, right? The 49ers, their fans don't care that, wait, we drafted Trey Lance number 3 overall and now he's on his third team. What a wasted pick. No, because they got Brock Purdy. No one cares where you get it from as long as you get a guy. You should have moved on. You should have moved J.J. McCarthy when he still had value and keep a guy that's thrown 40 touchdowns. I mean, I know that he had a star-crossed path in the NFL before that, but you found a guy that works in your system and you still decided, no, for no reason possible. We are staying loyal to J.J. McCarthy.
1: Well, that's the thing, though, right? He's your guy, right? And you were going to go down with the ship. You were going to make it work. It just so happened that Sam Darnold played so well, McCarthy didn't see the field in that first run. So now you look at what you were going into last season going, do we pay Sam Darnold a lot of money? Now, it's all relative because on the grand scale, I mean, it's a middling NFL quarterback contract, right? When you talk about your average annual value of it. But I could see where if you're the GM, and again, Adolfo Mensah eventually got fired at the end of last year when things did not break right despite that roster being around and all of those talented weapons at your disposal. But I could see where they made the case and certainly must have sold brass right up top. They sold the ownership. It's like, well, we could spread this money around. We don't need to pay Sam because we have our guy. Remember, we drafted him so highly. It clouds the vision.
0: Exit out by the Fresca. Exit Swollen Dome. The Jason Smith Show with my best friend, Mike Harmon. Speaking of Sam Darnold. No, we don't have more on Sam Darnold. We got more from the NFL coming up next. The team Sam Darnold's team played against last night might have some problems. Plus, preview of tomorrow's action, 0 week in college football, the two biggest teams in action, all that and more coming up the rest of this hour here. Jason Smith, Mike Harmon, Fox Sports Radio.
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16: 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We can handle that kind of noise. Back home, the noise is different. Seems like everyone's talking all at once and over each other because they just want to be heard. They're taking selfies and oversharing. But we know that it's not about hearing. It's about listening. Listening to what's actually happening with our fellow veterans. Understanding each other because we share the same experiences, the same vocabulary, following the same paths that others have walked. If only we can pick up the trail. Make the Connection is a place for veterans to hear stories from other veterans. 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
0: Fox Sports Radio, the Jason Ain't Smith Show with my best friend Mike Harmon. Yeah! Iowa Sam just playing music out of his Spotify account right now.
1: Oh, he's in a groove.
0: Yeah,
1: I mean,
0: he's dancing
1: a little bit. It's kind of like you, 5-second dance party.
0: I will say this. I feel like I missed Paramore. You know, and they'd be a band I would love, but I feel like I missed them. You know, like, and it's too hard to go

0: back and enjoying from the beginning. Like, but I feel like I missed them, and I shouldn't have. I should have listened to them from the beginning, and I didn't, and I missed out on them.
1: Some of that I try to catch up on, and as my daughters inject new music into their lives, they'll send something along to say, "Hey, take a look at this." But usually it's too late.
0: Yeah.
1: I'm full.
0: I read somewhere where not too long ago where the average age people say they stop listening to new music, right? Like, is 33.
1: Oh,
0: like,
1: okay.
0: Oh my God. I'm like, okay, so I feel better that, all right, now, you know, I'm still in my 50s and I'm listening to new music. Now, granted, I don't like a lot of it. You know, I feel like there's been so much more of an emphasis now on songwriting and feelings. And, well, where's the song? The song's got to be good. If the music stinks, it doesn't matter. The song can be about anything. The lyrics are irrelevant, just as long as there's words and we can sing them. But, like, there's too much more of an emphasis on that, because every review I read for all the albums is just a deeply personal album, or, oh, gorgeous lyrics like this. Yeah, but the song, it's a filler song. They all sound like filler songs. But I still try. And once in a while I find something good. But, man, I'll tell you, as I'm getting older, it's getting harder and harder. And now I sound so old going, I can't get into that newfangled music that kids are listening to nowadays. Some bands have two guitar players.
1: Now they're dueling solos up front. Hey, I got a response from our buddy Todd Furman. Joined us earlier tonight, our friend in Las Vegas, at Todd Furman, where you find him on Twitter, about your prop bet.
0: Oh, okay, sure.
1: He just flipped it on its head. He goes, the better one is how far over is 3.5 is the number of quarterbacks that they go through this season.
0: Oh, okay. All right, well, okay. That makes sense.
1: Well, you know, I mean, he just said, let's just call it what it is.
0: Todd
1: Monken, what do you want? You want that guy? No. Give me another one. Keep going back to the well.
0: So we are getting set tomorrow for the beginning of the college football season. 0 week is here. We have some fun games on the slate, right? It's a good amount of games where you're not saying, boy, I'm making myself watch these games. No, you have North Carolina, TCU kicking it off. That looks to be the best game of the day, the game in Dublin. USC is playing. They're ranked 14th out of the gate. North Carolina State, Virginia's fun. You got Florida State playing later on. So you have some fun teams.
1: Stanford and Hawaii, baby. It's a 4-point spread. Let's go.
0: Yeah, I'm telling you, man. But the thing is, the two biggest teams kicking it off tomorrow. Let's start with the game that's in Dublin, the Aer Lingus College Football Classic, North Carolina and TCU. TCU is favored by 9, mm-hmm. but it's Ireland. Who knows, right? With travel like this, you got to throw a lot of it out the window. But more so than that, okay, about this game tomorrow is that this is a bowl or buyout year for Belichick. Right. It's a bowl or buyout. You're like, that's got to be the rallying cry on the North Carolina campus. Bowl or buyout, bowl or buyout. His buyout after this year is somewhere close to $20 million, maybe a little bit less. But if you're North Carolina, if you don't get to a bowl game, what are you doing? Right. He came in a year ago. He was going to reinvent college football. Oh, we're going to do everything from game preparation to nutrition. Wait till you see what we do to college football. That's all you did. You stunk. You're absolutely terrible. You were 4-8. You didn't get college football. You came in and thought you were going to do all these things, and instead, all you did was make headlines with how you treated the media and winning games, and everything else was what happened in your interview with Jordan Hudson and CBS, right? So last year was terrible, man. You used up all your goodwill. Belichick used it all up. You need to see some kind of progress this year that things are going in the right way for North Carolina. And that I'm not saying anything crazy. I'm saying you got to get to a bowl game. You got to win 6 games. You got to get to a bowl game. You got to show that, hey, I'm the right guy and I have this thing going in the right direction. Because less than a bowl game, he's gone. Right? I love the fact that I feel good that this offseason we had 0 headlines. We talked about Bill Belichick and North Carolina not once. Last time we talked about Belichick was when he didn't make the Hall of Fame, right? How does Belichick not make the Hall of Fame? Well, people didn't vote for him. That's the last time we talked about him. So that's a success, right? I can't believe he and Jordan Hudson were able to stay out of the news, but they have been, right? That's a win. But now he's got a win on the field. Because another bad year, North Carolina is going to say, okay, this isn't worth it. And I don't know that Belichick knows what he's doing. He's an older coach. We need somebody else coming in. This is bleeping North Carolina, man. We're watching Duke win. Like Manny Diaz showing up and Duke figuring out NIL and winning games, winning the ACC last year. I mean, well, albeit 8-5, and it was a ridiculous year.
1: Well, you
0: ACC
1: know.
0: It was a bad year. But it doesn't matter, right? You're still ACC champions, right? Seeing that, North Carolina's, hey, man, we got to see something else happening here. We can't watch Duke down the road doing this when they're not even a football school, man. Not that we're a football school, but we're more of a football school than they are. So if he does, if they don't get to a bowl game this year, Belichick is done. They buy him out, and we don't see Bill Belichick coach in football ever again. Like, this could be the final year we see him on a sideline.
1: Walking the plank. Look, the only offseason scandal, and it's kind of a big one, is the Lombardi placed on administrative leave and a bunch of financial and business dealings that were, well, kind of iffy and spotty and required a little more investigation. But from the football side, year two, you got to retain the guys you wanted as much as you could, right? You bring in the next level of recruit. The over-under is only 4.5 wins, so the bar is pretty low for them here. I would expect defensively they'll be okay, even though his son's not going to be with the team in Ireland. He's had some off-season health stuff, so they'll shuffle that up, which means the old man gets to go back to what he does best, I think. It'll be a curiosity. I mean, I don't like watching guys get put out to pasture, right? It's kind of like we were talking about Succession with Jerry Jones and everything. If you missed that, it's on the podcast from yesterday. Catch everything from the week, wherever you get your audio. But it's like I like to see it run its natural course. Unfortunately, this one may end just before it really even begins.
0: I mean, look, it's still a performance business, right? Yeah. Like, I get it. It's a performance
1: business.
0: Well,
1: and you don't get to build like you used to either, right? That's no. The other thing. Right. And I'm not going to make the obvious quips about his age and whatever. It's just the idea of just in college football, well, sports in general, you don't get the, hey, I need 2 or 3 years to get all my guys in, to get my recruiting, to the old build a program. It's like Build-A-Bear. You don't get to do that anymore. You got to skip steps, and you got to get to the stuff in the bear that much faster.
0: So if it's bowl or buyout for Belichick, it is playoffs or buyout for Lincoln Riley and USC. They start tomorrow against San Jose State. Look, they're favored by 40. Heisman Trophy candidate and Jaden Maiva. The wide receiving core is just as good as it was a year ago. They sent a couple of guys to the NFL. The defense, in theory, is going to be a little bit better. I mean, it would have to be just a little
1: it
0: bit
1: better. It can't get much worse.
0: No. Look, Gary Patterson's the right hire. They just have to get a little, almost kind of like the Chargers, where I said last night, yeah, as long as their defense is good enough, it's okay, because they're going to score a lot of points, right? Maybe more the Cowboys than it was the Chargers, because USC doesn't need their defense to be elite, but they need to be a middle-of-the-pack team, because the 3 games they lost last year, their defense was awful, right? So if their defense is a little bit better, I know how good the offense is. Well, just like with the Cowboys, as long as the defense is league average, they could be a Super Bowl team, they could be an NFC championship team, because you know how good the offense is. Feel the same way for USC, even though it's the Big Ten, it's a lot tougher. There's more teams that go to the playoff. You know that they'll default towards the Big Ten for that extra team or two if they have to. And it's not a year where you're looking up at a ton of teams in the Big Ten. Yes, Indiana's the defending national champion, and Ohio State is still with a $100 million roster is really good, but it's not like Michigan's coming in better than you. No, Michigan's coming in, you know, right, ranked right around the same way. So, yeah, mm-hmm. I can see it being a year for USC being that third team in the playoff. And I don't think that this is anything that is completely out of whack or out of attainment level for USC. Like, they should be there. But the buyout after this year for Lincoln Riley, it's probably somewhere between 40 and 60 million for what's left. And you know what? Teams figure that out. They figured out Brian Kelly's buyout. They figure out buyouts for big coaches they don't want around anymore. It's been awkward since he came in. There was no honeymoon period. You thought he would win right away. He did not. He had a Heisman Trophy winner. They haven't made the playoff. They've been a 3-4 loss team every year, despite the fact they have a lot of talent coming in. And I feel like well, like when you see two kids fighting on a playground and someone breaks them up, they don't go at each other anymore because they're done fighting and they're just panting as they're staring at each other because they don't like each other. I kind of feel like that's where Lane Kiffin, that's where Lincoln Riley and USC Nation is right now. Like, they've been separated and both sides are just kind of huffing and puffing at the other, like, okay, the fight is over. Now we're in a detente. We're okay, go out and win. This is a year for you to go out and win. Not that we're going to give you a mulligan on it or suddenly give you carte blanche and guarantee we keep you on or give you an extension, but this is your year to go do something. We'll forget about what happened in the past, and now we'll go forward. And that's why this is a playoff or buyout year, because if they underachieve again with a really talented team and going making all the adjustments in the Lincoln Riley era you could possibly need to win, whether it's Heisman Trophy winner at quarterback, a Biletnikoff guy at wide receiver, like, you keep bringing in talent. It's not like, hey, we're struggling. Like, you keep bringing in everything you need on paper and it's not working. Yeah, just because you make a lot of money isn't going to save him, not after this year. USC makes a lot of cash, man. They make a lot of cash. It's okay. They will be able to put that money together to go get a new head coach. This is a playoff or buyout year for Lincoln Riley.
1: Let's see. According to some reports, 10 to 12 million for recruits, 40 million for your roster overall. Yeah, there's money in the banana stand, Jason Smith. We can go find that money if we need to. The biggest thing is, if you're continuing the one play away excuses, that gets old. If you get in front of the podium and just say, hey, we got worked here, we haven't been able to figure out the secondary, whatever, people would take it, and they're not going to be happy about it, but it's a little more credible than, boy, we're just so close, man. It's like the guy that gets, you know, he got, jackpot, lemon. Oh, man, I was just one away. I was one away, buddy. I was going to be rich. I was retiring. You
0: know, I was seven lemons away from being able to say I'm a billionaire. Just seven lemons. That's all I was. Just seven of them.
1: I mean, if that had been 20 on my Powerball instead of, you know, 48, I would have won a lot. But that's where they're at, right? And you talk about the money put into your roster, the program, and the expectations here, 8.5 wins, 13 to 15 to 1 for the Big Ten, 35 to 1 to win the national title. But you also have a luxury that not a lot of elite programs have had. You got Sam quarterback coming back.
0: Yeah.
1: With all the job hopping and everything that we see, or guys going to the next level and finding the next replacement. Like, you've got a rarity, man. You get to go back with a guy you already have familiarity with. You didn't have to relearn the entire system.
0: I mean, if this is a USC, if this is a bust year for them, I don't know how you can say, okay, we're okay bringing back him for one more run. We feel good about it. I don't know how. I mean, I just don't know how you do it.
1: Well, same idea, right? You get so many bites at the apple. You see coaches that move not, well, as fluidly as the players do. I was going to try to stand for college coaches there for a second. Nah, forget about that. Everybody bouncing around job to job. But same thing with the administration. They're expected to keep up with the Jones, which means with something stagnant and it's all wishing and hoping based on those original contracts, like we were talking about in the NFL when it's Deshaun Watson, or expecting to get some kind of greatness out of J.J. McCarthy. At some point, you got to realize it ain't happening, no matter what you're putting in to the system.
0: Exit out by DeFresca, exit Swollen Dome, the Jason Smith Show with my best friend Mike Harmon. Time now to find out what's trending in the wide world of sports. But guy's been called the Lincoln Riley of Fox Sports Radio. He once flew on a jet. It's Steve DeSantis.
2: And it ends there.
1: The look on his face as he waited for the comparison, Jason. I got to say, that was the most I've ever seen an anxiousness on Steve's face on one of those throws in the years we've been doing this.
2: His payroll is higher. The staff payroll is higher. My goodness, have you seen it? It's not just Gary Patterson, defensive coordinator. You know who the defensive assistant is Rob Ryan.
1: Yes! Also. Yeah. Our old colleague, the Dirty Santa Claus.
2: Well, we'll get to NFL preseason in a moment. The MLB late game went to Arizona, 10-6 at San Francisco. So the Diamondbacks are just a half game back of San Diego for the last NL wild card. Padres lost 9-4 at Tampa Bay. By the way, a new ballpark for the Rays was approved by county commissioners, and it will be in Tampa, not St. Petersburg, where the Rays currently play. Yankees 1-0 over Boston on a Paul Goldschmidt homer. Yanks still four games back at Tampa Bay in the AL East.

0: Baltimore won in 10 innings at the A's. Atlanta won its fifth straight. Houston with a win. Texas lost. Texas Rangers now two games back of first place Houston in the AL West. White Sox won. Cleveland lost in the AL Central. White Sox up 3.5 games over the Guardians, who had a 7-game winning streak, and with a 3-0 shutout loss to Kansas City and Michael Walker. Philadelphia won with a 2-out pinch grand slam top of the ninth, 5-3 at the Angels, who've dropped 5 straight. And the Dodgers and Tarek Skubal beat Detroit 2-1. Skubal, ex-Tiger, went 6 innings, 7 strikeouts, no walks, a no decision. Freddie Freeman, the go-ahead single in the 8th. Tanner Scott, the save. Daytime at Wrigley Field, Cincinnati over the Cubs 10-8. Rookie of the Year candidate for the Reds, Sal Stewart, with his 29th homer of the year. He has 102 RBIs.
1: He's not a candidate. He's walking away with the award.
0: He's going to be in.
1: Walking away with it.
0: 10 NFL preseason games tonight, including a New Orleans win on a late 53-yard field goal, 27-24 at Dallas. Seattle at Kansas City finished in a 9-9 tie. No overtime, mercifully, in preseason. Jason Myers, Seahawks, missed a late 52-yard field goal attempt. Cincinnati and Denver each won late games. Green Bay over Arizona, 42-38. Kyle McCord, 4 touchdown passes. At Jacksonville, Cam Little, a 61-yard field goal. Jags led 3-0 against Tampa Bay late in the third. 19-0 Jacksonville the final. The Bucs had just 87 total yards. 10 punts in this one. Giants beat the Jets 23-6. Jets, after the opening drive, not only no points, but 9 drives, 8 first downs. For the Giants, Dominic Zavaded has won the kicking job. At Carolina, Panthers with 12 penalties worth 103 yards and still won the game over Houston 16-13, as the Texans' backups had 4 turnovers, 3 by quarterback Brett Rippon. Atlanta won at Miami 17-12. In Miami, Tua Tagovailoa for the Falcons, 7 of 8 passing, 95 yards, 1 fumble. Falcons defense with 5 sacks. Dolphins with 4 field goals, no touchdowns in this one. And at Baltimore, Ravens 41-3 over Washington. Tyler Lupa, the Ravens, a 51-yard field goal, but he also missed from 51 and from 58. Commanders with 7 first downs, 9 penalties, 7 punts. The Big Ten will now require...
1: Is that good? I'm trying to write that. Is that good?
0: That's
1: Steve?
0: A no. That is a definite
1: okay,
0: no.
1: Okay, all right. Very good. All right.
0: Big Ten Conference will now require, at least for league games, 4 injury reports during the week, including a pregame update. Victor Hovland tied for the lead at the PGA's Tour Championship. The Colorado Avalanche gave defenseman Cale Makar an 8-year extension. Ross Chastain earned the NASCAR pole at Daytona. And among the WNBA games, Indiana beat Connecticut 111-91. Caitlin Clark, 34 points. Back to you.
1: Thank you, Steve-O. Jason Smith, Mike Harmon, live from the Fox Sports Radio Studios. Coming up next, after what we have seen in the preseason, I will give you 3 quarterbacks that are likely available that your team should trade for if they haven't.
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1: 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Who are they? 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Jason and Mike, Fox Sports Radio.
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Slow jams here on a Friday night. Is there a place I can get all of those songs in one place? Oh, no. Except for right here.

0: Next hour, you are going to hear all the big love songs of the 70s.
1: Mm-hmm. I dig that. Didn't Columbia House just get shut down?
0: Yeah. Mm-hmm.
1: Wasn't that a big thing?
0: You can't get 8 CDs for a penny anymore.
1: Yeah, no. Well, but it also means they're probably not going to come collect if you didn't pay your shipping charge.
0: That is true. Like, if you've been on the run from Columbia House since 1985, I think you could feel, hey, I could show my face above water again.
1: Well, statutes of limitations on things. Hey, I wanted to close a loop from earlier. Remember we were talking about Tarek Skubal and his return to Detroit?
0: Yeah.
1: Whether he got some smattering of boos with the applause and everything in his return to Detroit? Well, he addressed it in the postgame.
2: Think of the crowd reaction to you. You know, with the last name Scoob, you don't know if they're boos or they're cheering for you, so I'm going to assume they were cheering for me. And that's all I really got to say about it.
1: And that's all I have to say about that.
0: I think if they were cheering Scoob, they would have said it. Scoob! Zoinks! They're back! That's what's gonna. That's how it would
1: nicely
0: be if they
1: done.
0: Were cheering for him.
1: You know what? I'm gonna go home and watch those movies tonight now.
0: Zoinks!
1: I get more Linda Cardellini and Sarah Michelle Gellar. I'm in.
0: Scoob! Scoob! Hey, Scoob is back! Hey, zoinks! So, with two games left and the end of the preseason, right? The spotlight has been on all the different quarterbacks and what they've done so far this preseason. There have been some big guys, backups, who have made some headlines, guys that are still trending all over social media the last couple of days because of what they've done. If you need a quarterback, I'm going to give you three guys you can trade for. And trading for them because knowing that every year you're going to play two quarterbacks. That's how it goes in the NFL. What, 60-some-odd guys start every year? Because that's just the way it goes with injury, ineffectiveness, right?
1: It's science. That's right.
0: Yeah, who are some guys that you could go get that, hey, if they start for you, there's a lot of upside for them. Now, I'm not just going to say Ty Simpson because they're not trading him. The Steelers are keeping both Drew Aller and Howard. The Jets are keeping Klubnik, right? But if you want to go trade for guys, I'll give you three guys. One, we talked about him a lot tonight, J.J. McCarthy. First round pedigree. The Vikings have to move on from him. He's splitting snaps with Carson Wentz. He has fallen off the map for them. They need to move on from him. Sixth or seventh round pick. That's the first guy to go get simply because of the pedigree. First round pick. Maybe you can fix him. He is 100% available. You need a quarterback. I'd feel good about getting him. Bring him in my quarterback room and seeing what I have.
1: Well, that's just it. You go back. I'd be curious to go back to draft day. How many teams truly had a first round grade on him?
0: Yeah.
1: Right. Versus Minnesota making that selection. So now we move forward and, you know, there's going to be obvious shuffles at the quarterback position, but McCarthy seems like an obvious man out there in terms of Minnesota. You think you might've seen enough from the winging it around of Brosmer that you don't even want to keep him around as a third.
0: Another guy you can go get, starting experience, has flashed at times. In a battle to be the number two quarterback in New Orleans, go get Spencer Rattler. Right? It's been him and Zach Wilson battling it out. Zach Wilson.
1: Wilson.
0: But like Spencer Rattler's a guy that in short doses can make plays. He has shown that. And maybe not that he needs to be fixed, but maybe you just have to bang the dents down on him a little bit. Because he's a guy that always had the talent, but didn't have a lot of run, was in a bad situation to be a starter. Right. And so I think if you go get Spencer Rattler, he's a guy that you could feel pretty good having him as your backup.
1: He had his shot and then he got shucked and that was the end of it.
0: Yeah. No, look, I told you I love Shuck. I think the Saints are going to win the NFC South this year. He's people are sleeping on him as good as he was last year.
1: He had a good second half. Yep. As long as they can get Tyson back healthy to run opposite Olave earlier in the season.
0: But the other guy to go get. And it's not just because of his performance tonight, but his performance tonight showed you the guy can sling it. Kyle McCord was way underdrafted when he came out from Syracuse. In fact, I thought he would have fought to stay if he thought I'm going to be a sixth-round pick. Now, he's bounced around, but you can see the arm talent, the confidence, the leadership. Like, everything I saw tonight was stuff I saw at Syracuse and at Ohio State until they decided, oh, it's all your fault we didn't win. This is a guy that can sling the football, and he will surprise you in a game situation. Like, I can see him going to a team and, hey, we got to start Kyle McCord week 13, and suddenly, whoa, he's 300 and two touchdowns. Whoa, he's 295 and two touchdowns. Whoa, whoa, whoa. Kyle McCord can sling it. He's a guy I would go get. I'd love to have him as my backup.
1: Look at you. Could have been a guy in Philly. Nope, gone. Now he's in Green Bay, slinging it against the Arizona Cardinals and making you proud.
0: Love it. Love the guy.
1: Meanwhile, Evan Hall, my Northwestern running back, was on the other side trying to fight.
0: Yeah, it was nice. It was like Syracuse Northwestern. That was kind of fun.
1: That was good.
0: That was kind of fun.
1: Yeah.

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7: The Diamondbacks took the late ball game Friday night, 10-6 at San Francisco. Arizona now just a half game behind San Diego for the last NL wild card. The Padres were beaten 9-4 at Tampa Bay. By the way, a new ballpark for the Rays in Tampa was approved by county commissioners. The Yankees shut out Boston 1-0. Kansas City pitched a 3-0 shutout at Cleveland, ending the Guardians' seven-game winning streak. White Sox won 7-4 at Minnesota. The Dodgers and Tarek Skubal were 2-1 winners at Detroit. Skubal, the ex-Tiger, no decision, but seven strikeouts in his six innings of work. Houston won again. Atlanta won its fifth straight. Milwaukee down Texas 6-1. And Philadelphia with a two-out pinch grand slam top of the ninth won at the Angels 5-3. Among the 10 NFL exhibitions, New Orleans won at Dallas 27-24 on a late 53-yard field goal. I'm Steve DeSager.
8: Let's begin, shall we?
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11: 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Kevin Figures and Adam Osley.
16: That is right. Another. Be listening to us. Appreciate you guys checking in as always. At KFig1 is where you can find me on X. Adam is at follow Adam A on X. And we got a lot to get into tonight, Adam.
17: We do a whole lot. It is that time. What do we like to say on days like this? Today
18: I got time, cuz.
17: Today we got time. We even got enough time with Petros Papadakis, I think. We've carved out some time for him at the top of the second hour here, Kevin. So we pay off our teases. We said college football season gets underway. We will have Petros back on. That is now happening.
19: Quit trying to bite a real show.
16: We have to kind of poke him to wake his ass up. I know it's a little late right now, but he's probably had a couple of, you know, a couple of pints of whiskey. What would you say, you know?
17: Talk about poking the bear.
16: Kicking a few back, you know? So wake up Petros and see what's going on with college football for him coming up this year.
17: Yeah, that'll make things even more interesting. Also, coming up this hour, we will preview the college football season. Kevin's also basically a college football analyst, if you didn't know this.
16: I wouldn't call myself an analyst. I'm a avid fan, I would say, but you should not take what I say to the bank. Well, don't blame your terrible bets on anything that I say. I'll put it that way.
17: Look, you're not Fred Rogan getting called an admirer of sports by Eric Dickerson. That's not who you are here. You're more than just a fan or a gambler.
20: Never tell me the odds.
17: You're not a gambler.
16: No, I am not. No, I am not.
17: You're an analyst. A college football one. A good one. A damn good one. That's what I'm saying.
16: Well, I appreciate that. We'll see how damn good my predictions are at the end of the season, because I know people like Adam are going to be marking the tape for everything that I say here.
17: Well, they call me the receipt master for a reason.
16: The receipt master? That must be the most god-awful superhero name I've ever heard.
17: Da-da-da-da, receipt master, at your service.
16: Excuse me, sir. No, no, no.
17: Your old take has been exposed, dumbass.
21: I'm a dumbass.
17: All right. We'll also get into, at the end of this hour, one of our favorite shows. I almost said a cartoon, but it was a live action show we watched as children that we grew up with, which actually repurposed clips from another show, just had a monumental birthday. So we'll get into that in geek news at the end of this hour.
16: Oh, interesting. Okay. I have no idea what you're talking about, so I'm actually very, very intrigued by this.
17: Well, if you say that at the end of the night and I didn't explain it well enough, then there's a real issue. But this was just the tease part of it. We'll get to it at the end of this hour.
16: One of the big stories around the NBA for the last year, it seems like, has really encompassed the team representing the hat that you're wearing right now, Adam. Huh? The LA Clippers, when it comes to salary cap circumvention. But did they cross town rivals?
17: Alleged salary cap circumvention, Kevin. Let's use our words wisely here, okay?
22: English, mother! Do
0: you speak it.
17: Don't make me go after you like I did Pablo Torre earlier today.

0: I saw your video on Pablo Torre. It was very creative.
1: I didn't do the edit job, as you could tell.
0: But is it hallway rivals at the old Staples Center, Crypto.com Arena, involved in some salary cap circumvention themselves some years ago?
1: How about that? Oh, we're not even talking about Mark Walter here. We're going back a little bit, talking about old S. What? Lakers, what's good? Now it's your turn. Now you got to deal with Pablo. And everything he does is accurate when it comes to how he investigates you, unlike the Clippers.
0: I don't know if Pablo's going back and pulling receipts from 20, 30 years ago, but sure.
1: Yeah.
0: I don't even know if there's anything the NBA can do about this particular story we're going to get into later tonight, but interesting nonetheless.
1: We will talk about it all, but let's start things off with a little bit of first off.
2: It's go time.
3: Let's rock.
0: First off. Adam, I'm sure you were shocked in awe by the fact that, was it earlier, was it Tuesday or Wednesday of this week that Todd Monken came out and made the proclamation that Deshaun Watson was going to be the starting quarterback for the Cleveland Browns?
4: Surprise, mother.
1: Yeah, I know a lot of people were upset about this.
0: Oh, yeah.
1: I didn't know there were that many Browns fans that cared enough to be upset about this. It's like, what's the difference in wins this season between those two guys?
0: I'm not saying the Cleveland Browns or the Dallas Cowboys by any stretch, although they've won just as much as the Cowboys have the last 30 years, but that's beside the point.
1: Ooh, Kevin, bite the hand that feeds you.
5: It's my quarterback.
0: Not quite, but it's different. But anyway.
1: You're being accurate. That's all.
0: The Cleveland Browns actually have a decent national following. The amount of Browns fans that I've known and worked with and loved over my, you know, many years, I'm not going to say age myself, many years that I've worked just in Los Angeles, would probably surprise you. There's a lot of Browns fans around the nation.
1: The amount of Browns fans that you had sympathy for, it really surprised you how many there are.
0: And that's saying a lot because I'm a Raider fan. So what does that say?
1: Well, misery loves company.
0: I guess so.
1: Luckily, my 8-9 Panthers get a scrape by in the NFC South and actually make the playoffs with a losing record.
0: They get to raise a division championship banner and host the playoff game.
1: Disgusting. You burn that banner. You take that down immediately.
0: Deshaun Watson, the starter, clearly not based on anything that he did in the preseason, because he looked as terrible in the preseason as he did his last couple of regular season starts, which at this point were 15 years ago, it seems like.
1: Yeah, it's felt like an eternity since he's actually played real football. Did he tear his Achilles twice? Did he go back to back with it?
6: Somebody get a body bag!
0: Still cashing those checks, though.
1: So, did he tear the same one twice, or did he do the right and then the left?
0: I honestly don't recall, because there was that. Remember, he had the shoulder injury, too. That was the first domino to fall when he first got there.
1: Julian, where are you at with this?
7: Yeah, so I'm pretty sure, if I remember correctly, he tore his Achilles, and then while in recovery for the torn Achilles, he re-tore it.
1: Now, did he slip like John Wall did?
0: But I refresh my memory there, Julian, because I believe he did this like during a non-team activity thing, if I remember correctly, or he was working out on his own, and people are wondering whether or not the Browns could or would void his contract based on it. But because he was still technically injured from the first injury, and he re-injured it, it didn't fall under the guise of being able to void his contract for a non-football injury. I kind of remember that being part of the conversation.
1: I feel like justice would be that someone was massaging his Achilles, and that's when it tore again.
0: I was wondering how far into the show we'd get before our massage joke. We made it 7 minutes into the show, so that's actually pretty good.
1: Look, the ghost of Robert Parker is in studio right now.
0: I would have taken the under on that, so that's pretty good.
1: What's it at, Julian?
7: Yeah, it seems like it was him training on his own, and let's see. After experiencing discomfort while rolling his ankle, it revealed a re-tear of the Achilles tendon, prompting a second surgery in January of 2025. The first injury was October 20th, 2024.
1: Well, I hope you believe Google Gemini, because I'm guessing that's where that's coming from right here. No, that's got to be accurate. It's curating from other stories.
0: Well, look, when a guy has had this many injuries on top of this many injuries, like anybody can say anything. It's like, yeah, that sounds about right.
1: The injury goat? Is that what you're saying here?
0: Basically, I can say this, Adam. Unequivocally, one of the worst acquisitions in, I won't say in sports history, but at least in modern sports history over the past 40 years, considering what the expectation levels were, considering the type of player that he was when they traded for him. Deshaun Watson at the time when he was in Houston was thought of as a top five quarterback, and potentially people thought he had the potential to be the best quarterback in the NFL.
1: Was he under center for the Texans when they beat Josh Allen in that playoff game? That was maybe a wild card game, Josh Allen's first playoff game. He S'd the bed. Was that Deshaun Watson under center?
0: It possibly was. I honestly don't recall. I barely remember Deshaun Watson playing for a Houston Texans jersey or just playing football in general.
1: Yeah.
0: But it's been so long. But the fact that they invested as much as they invested in him, not only monetarily, but in the draft compensation that they gave up for as little return. And by the way, it's not even Monday morning quarterbacking to a certain degree, because there's a lot of Browns fans who were not happy. Because all of the stuff that happened was in Houston. All of the controversy happened in the midst of him being traded to Cleveland. So there was a lot of people who said, yeah, he might end up being the best quarterback in the history of the franchise, but he's carrying a lot of personal baggage that I'd rather not have my star quarterback have to carry with him.
1: A better quarterback than Jeff Garcia was? You know the list we could go through since they came back in 1999 with Tim Couch. Yeah, it's a lengthy list.
2: It's over 9,000!
1: They are at 42 different starting quarterbacks since 1999. Hope you took the over. It's insane. It's unbelievable. So out of that desperation of thinking we finally have a franchise guy, they overpaid for somebody and then had to deal with his baggage that came with him from Houston.
0: So, and he had the announcement earlier in the week about, you know, fans booing him and whether or not he should or shouldn't be booed and how that affects. First, I would understand a professional athlete, feeling some type of way about the home fans booing him. But you also have to understand, even if it's independent of all the off-field stuff, Adam, with the massage stuff and his character issues, if you want to call him that, he has been god-awful on the field when he actually has played for them. So we paid you all this money and gave up all this draft compensation for you to play. You played as poorly as Kelly Holcomb or Tim Couch or whoever else back in the day. You might as well be one of them. Hey. And we could have paid those guys minimum contracts.
1: Kelly Holcomb got them to a playoff game, I think, once where they lost in horrific fashion to the Steelers with a guy trying to get out of bounds so they could kick a field goal.
0: It was an overtime loss to Pittsburgh, yes.
1: That was a great playoff game.
0: It was.
1: Maybe not for Browns fans to remember right now. His play was so bad for the Browns, you forgot about his off-the-field incidences. That's how bad Deshaun Watson has been for them. It's almost like he's trying to distract from those with his poor play.
0: So then Dylan Gabriel goes and balls out the other night. And granted, he's playing a bunch of backups and all that. A lot of these guys are in the final preseason game. I guess the question is, Deshaun Watson didn't really separate himself from Shedeur Sanders or Dylan Gabriel as far as on-field production during the preseason.
1: You know what separates him? The money.
0: You can't see me making the money symbol with my fingers right now. That's what it is, Adam.
3: Me and his money.
1: Oh, they paid him.
0: You don't want to fall into the. And I wonder too, Adam, and this is one of the great experiment we just will never know. What if Shedeur Sanders or Dylan Gabriel outplayed him the entirety of the preseason? But not head and shoulders. Let's just say, you know what? Dylan Gabriel was a little bit better than Deshaun Watson. We probably should start him. Would it stop Jimmy Haslam, the owner, from saying, hey, man, I paid this guy $150 bajillion over the past 3 years for nothing? We're putting quarterback. He falls into the sunk cost fallacy. Yeah. If I paid him all this damn money, I still got to pay him $80 million guaranteed going into next year. I believe it's $70 this year. The guy's going to play, at least get the opportunity to play, to show that he can't play anymore in the regular season.
1: Well, he needs the opportunity to fail, as Ryan Fitzpatrick said the other night.
4: You're a huge embarrassing failure.
1: And now he will, because any quarterback for the Cleveland Browns will fail at some point.
0: Hey, Baker Mayfield won them a playoff game.
1: Okay, you're right, and they're definitely missing him, the one that got away here, I guess. But like, I actually see the logic somewhat, and it's weird to say that with the Browns, but it's something we talk about all the time. I think we talked about it last week. Put out the quarterback you know is toast. You know is done, or you know what his ceiling is, you know how good he could be for a bad team like this. Let him take the slings and arrows and get it out of the way. Because no matter who is playing quarterback for the Cleveland Browns, they're probably going to win 4 or 5 games this season. They're not going to be very good. So why not create a narrative, at least, of positivity where at some point Deshaun Watson's going to fail. He is going to be benched, and then you at least offer some hope by saying, now we're going to Shedeur Sanders. And even if he isn't that good, this is our hope moving forward. We're going to play him the rest of the season, and we can go through the bumps and bruises with him because hopefully he's going to progress to being a much better quarterback down the line.
0: Independent of Shedeur or Dylan Gabriel outplaying him in preseason, that was the only option because you have a guy who's making all this money. If you know none of these guys are any good, you almost default to the veteran to a certain degree. But then to your point, and I don't know if I want to call it a conspiracy theory, but there is a train of thought. They open the season on the road against Jacksonville and then against Tampa Bay. So he's not going to get booed by the home fans because he won't be home.
3: You what, lose.
0: If he stinks it up so poorly in those two games, they can say, hey, man, we tried to run you out there. We can't go out there and embarrass ourselves any more so than we already do. We are the Browns. We can embarrass ourselves and have you get booed on the field and have you look terrible at home. So you go out Jacksonville, you look terrible against Tampa Bay. They might cut bait that early and put him on the bench and put in Dylan Gabriel or Shedeur Sanders.
1: Well, if Sanders starts off the season, or Dylan Gabriel, who looked good in the preseason, I think last year at times too. But if one of them fail, it's like, what the hell are we doing now? We know Deshaun Watson isn't very good. That's not going to bring us any hope for the future. Like, I think you just have to do this. Even if the money wasn't as great of a differentiator here, I think I might still do it. Just to say, this is the finality of Deshaun, of Watson's career here. This is it. We're going to find out right now. He's probably going to fail. There's like a 99% chance that's going to happen. We're not going to win games. And then we can rid ourselves of this situation. This was it. We gave him his chance. Now we know it's definitive. It's over. Cleveland's moving on to quarterback number 43.
0: Because if the money were no if the money wasn't an issue or a differentiator, he wouldn't be on this roster. He'd be a free agent, or he'd be in some camp battle somewhere else at this point.
1: Yeah.
0: Because he doesn't even look like an NFL type of starter at this point in time. Looks like he's processing the same way. He's not throwing with the same amount of confidence as he used to. I think he's shot. Well, I think he's done.
1: A guy who relied on his athleticism to some degree.
0: Not much, though. That's the crazy part. He was a guy that picked you apart from the pocket. He can move,
1: yeah,
0: but he didn't necessarily rely on it.
1: He at least could move around there and navigate things that way and create just a little bit more time. Now, I don't know. I'm with you. I'm not sure how much work has he been able to get in over the last couple of years with actually enhancing his game a little bit. Like, how much has he been able to practice? How much has he been able to do these drills with the injuries going on? Of course he's going to regress. He can't even practice. He can't do anything out there. Damn. But this is it for him.
0: It's even with all the, spending so much time rehabbing and not being able to practice, to go from one of the consensus top three to top five quarterbacks in the league to, if you look at all of his numbers, he's in the bottom third of pretty much every category from the quarterback position. I can't think of a more precipitous drop from an individual player. Not a guy that had a 1 year great flash in the pan, but a guy who consistently over a 5 year period was one of the best players in the entire league at the most important position, to now statistically lining up to being one of the worst players in the league at that position is mind boggling. I can't think of a bigger precipitous fall in any sport, to be honest with you.
1: Well, that last year in Houston of being healthy, 33 touchdowns to 7 interceptions, and he threw for almost 5,000 yards.
0: Those are MVP numbers.
1: 70% of his passes.
0: MVP numbers.
1: Yeah, he made three straight Pro Bowls. And I know those don't really matter anymore, and Shedeur got the whole thing defunct with him making the Pro Bowl last season, and now they did away with it finally. But, yeah, he was that good. He was that impressive. I don't know. Do you lose your love of the game completely when you're just sidelined for that long, or just the fact you're playing for the Cleveland Browns and you don't feel like you have a chance to win anyways?
0: There's that. I mean, there's also a level of complacency that might set in. It's like, look, man, they gave me a guaranteed 120, I forget the exact number, what was it, $160 million contract. I'm set regardless. I cannot play another snap and I'm good. There's a level of complacency or security that comes there where the drive might be taken out of you and it might not even be necessary anymore because you know you're taken care of for life.
1: The fight has been beaten out of many quarterbacks under center for the Cleveland Browns.
0: Ain't that the truth?
1: He will not be the last. Now, Shedeur, and I think he's gone about this the right way for the most part, as many people have criticized him over the past year and a half. I've given him a little bit of leeway, but
0: he's a 144th overall pick. Like, I mean, he had unrealistic expectations. And by the way, $230 million guaranteed, fully guaranteed for Deshaun Watson.
1: That's it?
0: I way underplayed it.
1: Look, Shedeur Sanders, you know Deshaun is on borrowed time. So just wait patiently. You'll get back in there, have a chance to prove whatever it is. I don't know how many games they're going to be able to win this season. But like, this is not that difficult to know and telegraph what's happening right now with the Cleveland Browns.
0: Well, He wasn't willing to wait patiently behind Lamar Jackson as a backup quarterback to see if he can raise his stock with a good organization. His own father said this, by the way, so I'm not making this up.
1: Oh, yeah.
0: He's like, hey, I knew Ozzie Newsome, and I told Ozzie, don't draft him. He wanted to go somewhere where he can play immediately. All right.
1: People are wondering about the interview process. Why did he drop that far? Maybe because his ego was inflated and thought he couldn't go and learn behind one of the best quarterbacks in the league who was coming off an MVP.
0: I know he's his own man to a certain degree, but who knows what advice or what, you know, how much he leaned on his father when it came to this. You know, I saw some comments from Lonzo Ball earlier this week saying like, yeah, you know what? I probably should have had a little bit more agency in my career early on and not let my father to have as much control as he ended up having.
1: I think it's going to shake out exactly how everyone expects it to. And because they're not good enough anyways, where you're in a position with Cleveland where you could say, we wasted this time with Watson starting off the season. Otherwise, we would have picked up all these wins along the way, and maybe we would have had a chance at a wild card. That's really not the situation with them at all. This is just going to put the nail in the coffin to his career and certainly his tenure with the Cleveland Browns, and make it clear to everyone that this is not the guy and it's time to move on. And maybe the locker room needs that to some degree too.
0: Yeah.
1: Maybe the other guys in there are just like, hey, you know what? This could be our best guy based upon his track record. We want a chance to win. Start him. Sometimes you have to show everybody, you have to let things fail. I've seen this before from head coaches. I have seen coaches put out guys that you know aren't going to be good enough. Coach Lou would always use with the Clippers like a 10-game sample size just so he could put those veterans out there that maybe earned that respect, that opportunity. But most of us might have known, yeah, it's probably not going to work out. But this way you don't lose the locker room, because that player gets to see it eventually. They had an opportunity. It didn't work out, and everybody around them got to see it as well. And that's how you don't create, you know, a toxic locker room situation. So it might be smart. I honestly don't mind the move.
0: I don't mind. Like I said, what are the alternatives? Are a couple of guys who don't have as much experience, are not going to have much more of a productive season than Deshaun would, whether he's healthy or not. So the best option, put Deshaun out there. He's probably going to struggle. And by the way, so is Shador. By the way, so is Dylan Gabriel. So start out with the veteran who's making all the money. Prove everybody right or wrong, however you want to look at it, early on, and then you can move on and move on from Deshaun Watson, because you're not paying him $85 million or whatever it is guaranteed going into next season. One thing that Dylan Gabriel does have over Deshaun Watson and Shador Sanders, his alma mater is actually going somewhere this coming college football season.
1: Yeah!
3: You win!
1: Win the Natty or just get close and then disappoint Ducks fans again?
0: We'll have to see. But yeah, the Oregon Ducks obviously have extremely high hopes going into the college football season. The Colorado Buffaloes, not so much. The Clemson Tigers, I had high hopes last season for Dabo. Probably not this year. But we'll see. We're going to give Power 4 conference championship picks and then a national championship prediction as well in our very next segment. Looking forward to college football kicking off just a few hours from now here in week 0. It is FNA on FSR. Don't go anywhere.
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1: Coming up in the very next segment, we'll have a little bit of a reunion with one of our favorite shows ever in Geek News that just turned 33 years old.
0: Charles and Charge is only 33 years old? I'm surprised.
1: No, right. It's older, Kevin. It is.
2: Take it easy, Omar. Now I'm getting old.
0: Our listeners who don't even know what the hell that is.
1: We'll get into it, but first, Kevin's favorite thing to get. Is college football still your favorite sport?
0: Like, is this like Oprah's favorite things? It's like, you're going to see
1: it. A couple of years, yeah, that's pretty much where we're going.
0: That's where we're heading, right? How long until... But not basketball, college football. How soon until that happens?
1: The first four.
0: Yeah, exactly.
1: We'll have that as well.
0: It's still number one. Absolutely.
1: Number one for you. Even with all the changes... Even with how many frequent changes we get in the college football world.
0: Because you know what? Once the games actually kick off, it's still college football. It's still the passion. It's still the student section. It's still the atmosphere.
1: Okay.
0: All the purest things about college football, a lot of the politics and movements and all the other stuff, it doesn't go completely away because obviously rosters are affected. But I just enjoy the game the way that it's played. And the passion that people have for it.
1: Well, and you can argue, are we getting better matchups than ever in college football because of the super conferences, because out-of-conference play?
0: What we're getting and what's happening is you're getting so much talent that's being poached from lower levels. So teams who are at the top kind of stay there. Also, it takes away from your upsets. You know, I don't know how many Appalachian State-Michigan upsets, you know, we're going to see. In the coming future, because a lot of those Appalachian State teams have a bunch of fifth-year guys who are there forever, and they were cultivated through the program, and they come up and bite a Michigan team that sure was good, but just didn't have that continuity. Well, now that Appalachian State team will have their super sophomores or super juniors. Now they're going to transfer to Michigan or transfer to Ohio State. So those guys are going to get poked. Khalil Mack, remember Khalil Mack, how he dominated Ohio State? Now Buffalo got their asses kicked, but he destroyed Ohio State's offensive line by himself. Khalil Mack would be a senior playing for the University of Buffalo today. Because by the time he was a sophomore, he would have transferred somewhere else.
1: Big bank, take little bank.
0: Yeah.
1: As Ice Cube once said.
0: And it's only going to continue to get worse. So the gap is actually going to get wider unless and until they get some sort of congressional intervention here. Which I don't know if it's actually going to happen or not. I know they're trying to. But the way things are going now, I think you're going to see fewer and fewer crazy upsets from lower level teams, FCS teams, or you know, non-power six teams, non-power four teams. I mean,
1: you know what upset me?
3: The goddamn plane has crashed into the mountain.
1: The fact that Appalachian State beat Michigan right before the Ducks went to Michigan and then beat them, so their win didn't look as impressive because they had just lost in the biggest upset ever. It happened the week before, or like 2 weeks before. That upset me.
0: It's all about you, Adam, isn't it?
1: Well, typically. But the Ducks, not going to upset me this year. This is the year. This is our time.
0: Were you rooting for LeGarrette Blount when he punched that poor Boise State guy in the face?
1: Well.
0: After Boise State beat Oregon?
1: The juxtaposition of the smile on his face going to the... just getting knocked out onto the blue field or whatever it was. No, were they playing on a neutral field that night?
0: Nope. Feel the was it correctly? I believe so.
1: Okay. Well, yeah, he was a little bit blue afterwards. that was pretty hilarious. Now, I didn't make up for the Ducks losing that game, and they lost a couple to Boise State. They had their number during Chip Kelly's reign a little bit.
0: They did. So I think the dynamic with college football is changing when it comes to the amount of upsets, but I do think the gap is also narrowing. Case in point, Texas Tech. Texas Tech was a middling program that had to resort to the gimmick of the late Mike Leach with the air raid because they just couldn't recruit and they didn't have any money. Well, now all of a sudden that the floodgates are open and Cody Campbell comes out of nowhere and he's throwing tens of millions of dollars at their roster. They go from an also-ran to Big 12 champions last year and Big 12 favorites again going into this season.
1: Yeah, but what happened to them in the playoff, though, Kevin? You remember what happened to them?
0: Vividly, yes, I do.
1: They got blown out by my Ducks.
0: Yeah. didn't they?
1: That's not exactly what happened.

0: No.
1: Perfect.
0: No, they lost to the eventual champions again. That's all it is. They keep losing to the eventual champions. There's no shame in that. Now, maybe the score they lost by, there is a little bit of shame in.
2: I do want to ask Petros Papadakis about that, because there's been a little bit, not a lot of noise at all, but I've seen this on social media. James Franklin got it in the middle of last year. You know, they lose in overtime at home to your Oregon Ducks.
0: Oh, he got it.
3: You're out.
2: Then they lose to UCLA, and then all of a sudden it was all the entire season went to hell at that point in time. But how long can Oregon just knock on the door but never actually kick it through? And by the way, this is not even necessarily just a Dan Lanning problem. This goes back to the Chip Kelly days. Bilotti steps down. Kelly comes in, takes him to another level. They get to the BCS title game. They lose to Cam Newton in Auburn. Mark Helfrich takes them to the first ever four-team CFP.
0: Damn.
2: They beat Jameis Winston in Florida State at the Rose Bowl.
0: The breaks off Jameis Winston.
2: And then they get run over by Ezekiel Elliott in Ohio State.
0: Oregon fans have been hearing the dog from Duck Hunt laughing at them for a long time.
2: Mr. Peepers, is that his name?
0: So close, but yet so far. Yes, Mr. Peepers, who is not in jail with Diddy or anything like that.
2: Well, with a name like that, it's not... I wonder if they really thought that one through. But since we're... But we're talking about your Oregon Ducks.
0: Yeah, we are talking about them.
2: Even though Ohio State is ranked above them, I do believe Oregon wins the Big Ten this year.
0: Okay.
2: I have your Oregon Ducks winning the Big Ten Conference. They return their entire defensive line, which is a rarity in today's college football. So their whole team comes back. Dante Moore, who would be starting for the New York Jets, probably made a smarter decision to stay in school.
0: Yes, he did.
2: And get paid maybe just a smidge less than he would get from the Jets. I have no much money. I don't know how much money he's getting from Phil Knight and Nike and whatever other NIL stuff he has up there.
0: He learned from Sam Darnold.
2: I'm pretty sure he's getting pretty well compensated up there in Oregon. So, Heisman favorite, comes back, one of the best players in college football, regardless of position. They return a bunch of guys on offense, and they don't necessarily have the hardest schedule. At least their toughest games are generally at home. Now, they do go on the road against Ohio State in November, but they play USC early in the season, and I'll be honest with you, and we'll ask P about USC too, but until after USC actually beat Oregon, I can't pick them to do it. So,
0: no. Hung with them a little bit at Autzen last season before Oregon pulled away. But yeah,
2: yes,
0: they've had their number going back to LaMichael James on
2: yes.
0: Halloween.
2: Absolutely.
0: Blowing the doors of aura off of the Pete Carroll USC Trojans. That was
2: that
0: a defining game.
2: Yeah.
0: No, it's just like Appalachian State.
2: What was this?
0: Everybody else is stealing our thunder. Damn it. We were the ones that ended them.
2: And the Ducks also get Michigan and Washington at home. So the schedule, not easy, but it certainly shakes out in their favor. And this is not a slight to Ohio State. They obviously could win the conference. I think they're a great team. They're going to make the CFP, whether they win the conference or not. But I do think that from the Big Ten standpoint, this is Oregon's year.
0: All right. Well, no disagreement from me there.
2: Of course not.
0: Should we go to the second best conference now? By a little bit.
3: You
2: sure.
3: Lose.
2: So let's talk about the MAC. No, okay.
0: Oh, wow.
2: So
0: the PAC?
2: Now the PAC 12. Utah State and Southwestern, North Dakota State.
0: The zombie PAC 12.
2: This year. Mm-hmm. And the NCAA thankfully changed that stupid rule where if you're a first time team moving from the FCS to the FBS, you're not eligible for the postseason. They changed that rule this year. So if North Dakota State actually plays well, and if the things shake out their way, they could actually qualify for the 12-team CFP playoff. So that's something that we can monitor.
0: New wrinkle. Okay.
2: Absolutely. But the SEC, I'm taking Georgia. And Texas is also the hot pick for a lot of people there, too. Obviously, they have Arch Manning, you know, and Steve Sarkisian. A lot of Cam Coleman transferred in from Auburn. If he can stay healthy, he's one of the best players potentially in college football, regardless of position. He's that talented. He just can't stay on the field. But Georgia, it's just hard for me to go against their consistency. Even Gunnar Stockton is more of a game manager type, but they're so dominant up front on both lines. They ran the ball for over 200 yards or close to 200 yards per game last season. Gunnar Stockton, you can talk about the lack of talent offensively from the receiver position. Their best receiver, the last best great receiver they had was Brock Bowers a couple of years ago, mm-hmm. and they haven't really been able to adequately replace him. It just hasn't mattered. They've been able to just bludgeon people on the ground and play old school SEC football. And I think if you can play it effectively enough, it still works. And even defensively last year, they had no pass rush. And it didn't. Now, it didn't matter until it did when they played Ole Miss. But generally speaking, to get through the regular season, also with a pretty favorable schedule, they don't play LSU. They don't play Texas. They do play Alabama on the road. but they play games against Florida, Auburn, Vandy. All those teams are rebuilding. They have a relatively easy schedule to where they can come out of this with one loss, possibly two losses. And because there's now nine conference games in the SEC for the first time, it would not surprise me if there's a two-loss team that actually ends up winning the conference. And I think that team is going to be Georgia.
0: And you talked me into it a little bit there. I didn't realize their schedule was that soft. They have like one of those late week SEC schedules, those cream puff, those cupcake games.
2: Well, thankfully,
0: throughout the entire schedule all year.
2: That is true. They don't have those. They eliminated the late game cream puff, so they don't have those anymore. The get by game right before rivalry week, the SEC officially eliminated it. So their non-conference cupcakes are all going to come at the very big start of the schedule, just like everybody else's does. But the luck of the draw with the way the schedule shakes out this year, there's just really not a lot outside of Alabama and Ole Miss on their schedule to really fear.
0: You want to give me your Big 12 winner here? Because I think it's still Texas Tech.
2: It's absolutely Texas Tech. They're the most talented team in the conference. People are upset about Brennan Sorsby, out in Texas Tech are upset that he wasn't able to stay and play. And obviously we've had our say in that matter. But even without him, Will Hammond played a lot of games last year because Baron Morton was hurt. And Will Hammond did a more than admirable job stepping in at the quarterback position, and they don't even need him for much. They have a two-headed monster at running back. Both those guys are back. A lot of their offensive line is back. They returned 13 starters overall between their two units. So dominant defensively, very good up front on offense, continuity on the coaching staff. Lest I mention one of the more unimpressive, god-awful schedules in the Power Four that you will ever see. Like, their toughest games might be against the two former Pac-12 Arizona schools. And even those, I think they're probably going to win. I won't say I saw today on Arizona, and I didn't believe it, but they won 9 games last year, had a really good season. They returned both of their coordinators. They returned a lot on offense, a decent amount on defense.
0: They're a trendy pick.
2: Plus 2,500 odds to win the conference.
0: Not
2: saying I'm going to pick them to do it. Obviously, I have Texas Tech.
1: Never tell me the odds.
2: I would not be mad at you if you wanted to, as Rob Parker would say, throw a couple of shekels at the Arizona Wildcats to potentially win the conference, because if they can find a way to get by BYU in week 2 of the season, that means they're most likely going to end up being undefeated and 7-0 by the time they do march into Texas Tech.
0: Quickly, Miami taking the ACC?
2: 1,000%.
0: All right.
2: No competition. Louisville, and that midseason skid is kind of what put them, on the outs when it came to the CFP. And honestly, if Duke actually would have lost to Virginia in the conference championship game, I don't know if Miami would have made it. Virginia probably would have made it as the conference champion with two losses, as opposed to Miami making it as a conference as an at-large with two losses. But I don't see that happening this year. I think they actually upgraded at quarterback. That might be a hot take for people.
0: Huh?
2: But I think Darian Mensah is actually better, at least a better college football player than Carson Beck, because he has the element that he can kill you with his legs. So I think they upgraded at quarterback. Offensive line, not as much experience, but Mario Cristobal, that's his bread and butter. He's one of the best offensive line coaches in the entire FBS. So I have no thinking that they're going to be able to revamp that offensive line and be a totally fine. They bring back Mark Fletcher, their best running back, and their defense is going to be just as good as it was last year.
0: I tried to tell you, FSR listeners, who needs Joel Klatt? We got Kevin Figgers in here. I wouldn't lie to you.
3: I wish you weren't a liar.
0: I didn't.
2: Yeah, sure. Watch Wake Forest win the ACC or something this year.
0: Nah, K-Fig, our college football expert. Is he in the room with us? Is he in-house? Yes, he is. Coming up next, though, we're talking Geek News. One of our favorite shows just turned 33, a live action show. And by action, a lot of action. And I'm not talking about...
3: That's not sexual.
0: Okay, everybody relax. We'll talk about it next here at Geek News. It's FNA on FSR.
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3: 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But first, Adam, let's get to this.
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10: Don't be jealous that I've been chatting online with babes all day.
11: Just keep your power gloves off her, pal.
12: Brace yourselves, gentlemen.
13: Kevin, did you know today is a national holiday for some?
3: Well, every day is some sort of day. Is this National Cheesesteak Day?
13: No. Or... You wish.
3: I do this wish, is... actually. That'd be great.
13: I was thinking about cheesesteak. Okay, Cheesecake Factory has a cheesecake that is called Adam's Peanut Butter Cheesecake. And it's just for me, because you know I love that peanut butter chocolate.
3: Oh, right. So you're the only person that can actually order this. It's specifically on the menu for you.
13: Yeah, that's right. It's Adam, that's Adam Oslin's cheesecake.
14: Wait, them big old women be eating those churros.
13: Okay, I'm sorry. We're getting sidetracked. But today also felt like my day, like your day, like anyone who celebrated and loved the Power Rangers growing up. Because this is the 33rd anniversary of the Mighty Morphin Power Rangers original premiere. It premiered August 28th of 1993. How you feeling? How you feeling about that, Kevin?
3: Pretty damn old, considering that I just talked to Julian and he told me how old he was. Extremely old, I'll put it that way.
13: He's an a-hole like that. These youngins, well, they love telling you how young they are.
3: I did ask him. Okay. I walked into that one.
15: No, he asked.
13: Julian's a nice guy.
3: Yes.
13: But sometimes. It's never nice to ask a lady about their age, or a gentleman in this case. Your fondest memories of the Power Rangers, because I remember watching the Day of the Dumpster episode, also known as the Cleveland Browns football team.
3: Okay, Day of the Dumpster.
13: I remember when that came out. That was a huge deal, and I was super psyched for it. It was on Fox Kids Saturday morning programming.
3: That's right. I think I moved to the weekday lineup after that eventually. Obviously, the Green Ranger series became big, and it was altering for them, because Tommy became, you know, a face. Is he still, first of all, are the Power Rangers still a thing? Because when they were, and he was old and washed up, he was still like a recurring character from what I understand. He would show up as like the Yoda of the Power Rangers or something.
13: That's true. He did become like their sensei, their grandmaster.
3: Well,
13: he was the Power Ranger lifer.
15: Dragon Sword!
3: He recently passed away.
13: R.I.P. Jason David Frank, who sadly took his own life a few years ago.
3: I forgot that it actually was that was the case, but I know he passed away, unfortunately.
13: Difficult day for me. One of my all-time heroes, honestly. Yeah. And he was a real martial artist. Like, he had his own instructional video, but he was dedicated to his craft. He went 3-0 in the MMA. Yeah. He was undefeated. I mean, the guy was truly a badass.
3: Kicked Daniel Cormier's ass. It's crazy. He did not fight Daniel Cormier. But one other thing that stood out to me even as a kid that I thought was kind of weird, the fact that Trini was the Yellow Ranger and Zach was the Black Ranger.
13: This has been addressed.
3: Just thought it was odd, you know? It was like, could you maybe just switch it up a little bit?
13: I think Walter Jones, name of the Black Ranger, the actor.
3: Oh, I thought you were talking about the Hall of Fame offensive tackle for the Seahawks. Not the same guy?
13: Maybe I am misspeaking then. Walter Emmanuel Jones, who I saw outside of a club one time 10 years ago smoking a cigarette. Never meet him.
3: Sure, that works.
13: Well, you don't have the cardio to breakdance when you're smoking those cigs.
3: It's not.
13: But he was the nicest guy. And
3: that's great. I'm jealous, actually.
13: R.I.P. Trini as well.
3: Yes,
13: and we've done an episode before on all the weird deaths that center around the Power Rangers cast over the years. But still, one of my all-time favorite shows. We'll never forget about it. And today it turned 33. Also a good Smashing Pumpkins song.
3: Yeah, from that ray of sunshine. It's a more... Next year on F&A on FSR.
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1: 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Kevin Figures and Adam Osley.
8: That's right. Hour two of FNA on FSR. Coming up a little bit later in the show, we'll have our AFC North preview as we continue to preview the divisions around the NFL. But right now, we should not waste any time and keep this man waiting because it is very, very late and he is being very, very gracious with his time. As we get ready to talk some college football, Adam, let's go.
9: Phone's ringing, dude.
10: Thank you, Donnie.
4: Well, the old saying, the only constant is change, has been replaced. It's the only constant is college football, and this guy coming on FNA, especially this time of the year, is college football expert and analyst for Fox, Petros Papadakis, joining us here on FNA on Fox Sports Radio. What's up, P?
11: Hello, good morning, everybody. Hello.
4: Hey, we're good. Thanks for doing this. It's actually, well, it's good morning for some. Yeah, you're right.
11: Don't try to correct me and be weird. Just ask me the question.
4: Start again. Okay. You've kind of evolved with this whole playoff thing over the years. I'm old enough to remember when you were talking about the BCS being fine. They don't need to change anything.
11: Well, it was.
4: But you have flowed with the constant change in college football. You understand it's evolve or die. But are guys returning to college football from the NFL where you draw the line?
11: Yeah, I think overall most people see that as a problem, and I'm not sure if there's judges involved that can't get the players eligible, but I don't think judges involved can get the coaches and athletic directors and whoever out of suspensions if the conferences are going to enforce that. And it just goes back to the bigger problem in the sport for many years is that it doesn't really have a governing body. The NCAA used to be kind of a de facto governing body, but they've lost a lot of their power as the TV networks have gained power, and we've talked about it plenty. The TV networks don't get along, and they represent two different interests, the SEC and the Big Ten mostly. So we have a quagmire of judges and confusion, and I do think that drawing the line at a guy who's been in an NFL camp for 2 or 3 weeks coming back and playing a college football season is wrong. And I think we all understand that. And I think that everybody's done a good job of trying to create some kind of boundary here where we've had very little the last few years. The one transfer portal closing was really good, and now this is also encouraging.
8: Yep.

0: We all know what happened to it. And we all saw what was happening with the TV network. The Pac-12 network was really bad, and that it wasn't sustainable, and that they were able to do a deal that would have made them as rich as the Big Ten or SEC and people like that with their TV network back 20 years ago. And they didn't do that deal. They decided to do their own TV thing, and it backfired horribly.
1: You're killing your father, Larry.
0: Yeah, well, they bled out money for a decade, and we watched it happen, and it got so bad that USC and UCLA jumped, and then Oregon and Washington jumped, and then we had the seismic change that was even more seismic than the change that when Utah and Colorado joined the conference. So it was really sad because we had a really special conference. It worked out regionally, travel partners, familiarity, coaching was great. Quarterbacks have always been great top to bottom in the Pac-12 and 10 and 8. So it's been very disappointing. But as you guys mentioned in the intro, part of college football

0: football is change, a big part of it. And part of college football, which is a totally imperfect model of a sport, and it's never going to be perfect, even if you had somebody who could make all the decisions autonomously and that person was perfect, it still wouldn't be perfect because there is really no place for a billion-dollar athletic department inside of our institutions of higher education. It just doesn't make sense. But it's happened for 150-plus years, and it's a huge part of our identity as Americans, so we do it. It's always going to be changing. It's always going to be a mess, and it's never going to make sense. That doesn't mean it's not entertaining, and it's not fun to cover. But you're right. The Pac-10 being gone, the Pac-12 being gone, is certainly lamentable. And now I feel like all these idiots from A&M and Arkansas who used to talk about how great the Southwest Conference was, and you don't know what it was like and all that. And they're right, too. But part of college football is seismic change, and we're always right in the middle of it, it seems.
1: Well, speaking of the seismic change, we'll get to USC. They're starting the...

0: justice still. I don't mind so much. I do mind, but I'd rather the game be played at some point than not played at all. I do think it should be played in Notre Dame on odd years, and in even years it should be played at the Coliseum. That's my feeling, and it should be October, November. That's my feeling, and that's the way it was pretty much. But if they're not going to do that, that's okay. I get it. The problem is, the reason people like Keyshawn, I guess, and me, I can't speak for him, blamed USC here is because no one ever said anything about this until USC did. There was no reason to change this. Lincoln Riley brought this up even before USC joined the Big Ten about the Notre Dame game. And it's obvious that he doesn't want to play it because he's worried about the schedule. He's worried about his wins. He's calculating. And he's not thinking about the tradition and the identity of the university. He's thinking about himself. And that's fine. That's what head coaches do. And once they're fired and paid tens of millions of dollars to go away, they get to think about themselves even more. It's the fact that USC allowed that. Their lack of leadership in the university allowed him and his voice to get loud enough to where they actually considered this and then got into a negotiation with Notre Dame. That's where I blame both the Notre Dame brass, the athletic director Pete Bevacqua, and Jen Cohen, USC's athletic director, because we should have never known about this. We should have never had either university going to Twitter, going into the public forum, asking for support from their idiot fan bases about who wants to play who and who's scared like a bitch and all that. If you're the athletic director at USC and Notre Dame, it's your job to negotiate and uphold the rivalry and make sure that every generation of USC football players gets to play against Notre Dame, unless there's a war on or a pandemic that they lied to us about. They should be able to play the game. And the fact that these people, it's their job to negotiate this, and instead it's like, you know, you having two kids and it's their job to figure something out, and instead they end up running to the bedroom and screaming at their parents over and over and over and over again, unable to fix their problem themselves. That was what happened here. So I'm glad that they're playing it again. It doesn't excuse the fact that they're not going to be playing it. It doesn't excuse the fact that negotiators and business people whose job it is to do this stuff without a bunch of public scrutiny couldn't pull it off. And it still makes me sad. And it makes me sad that guys aren't going to be able to play in the game. And there's going to be guys that played football at USC that'll say, I never played against Notre Dame, and that's horseshit.
1: P, speaking of scared like a bitch, I'm just wondering, maybe I missed it. Has Matt Leinart ever responded to your pointed criticism?
0: No, that's...
1: Nothing, ever.
0: Well, all I said was that people that benefited from the Notre Dame rivalry and probably wouldn't have the career they have if it wasn't for the Notre Dame game are pretty dismissive of it when it comes to the university giving them access and carrying the university's message. Anybody who's a star at USC that played well against Notre Dame talking about this, like, well, now we have to play Nebraska, so it just doesn't work. It's asinine, and it makes me feel, and probably rightfully so, that the bar at USC is lowered considerably under the leadership since all of these controversies in the decades that we've been covering this. Lane Kiffin, Steve Sarkisian, Clay Helton, screwing up Ogeron, all this stuff, all the way to Lincoln Riley not being able to beat the most Big Ten-like team in the Pac-12, Utah, and then going to the Big Ten and not being able to beat Illinois or Minnesota. So can't wait to see what's going to happen this year. It is funny because USC's playing San Jose tomorrow or today, and they're going to have 500, 800 yards of offense, and everybody's going to talk about how awesome it is. And they're going to get a whole bunch of pre-non-conference hype. And they're pumping up their freshman class. They have so many freshmen in the two deep. To me, it sounds like they're setting themselves up again for saying, well, you got to let these kids develop. Give Lincoln one more year. I can smell it already before they even snapped the ball or kicked it off for the very first game.
2: Well, that's interesting, Pete, because all of the people who are around USC are saying, well, I've never seen Lincoln Riley this calm and this confident, and he feels like they have so much more depth on the lines, and they have a veteran quarterback, and this is the year they're going to break out. He even said, I believe during spring.
0: well, but look at our schedule.
2: Mm-hmm.
0: You know, yep. they're gonna have 4,000 yards of offense in their first couple games, and then they're gonna play Oregon at the end of September. Okay.
2: And then Washington, you know, after that.
0: They go to Rutgers.
1: Yep.
2: Yeah.
0: So first conference game, I know it's Rutgers, but first conference game of the year is on the road. Conference games are hard. Conference games on the road are harder. Conference games on the road 6 hours away are even harder than that. So who knows how they'll look there. And then most of us expect them to lose to Oregon. Washington is a toss-up. And then they go to Penn State. I mean, Lincoln Riley could be done by October, guys. And then they go to Wisconsin. And then Ohio State comes here. And then they go to Indiana. I haven't, look, you could throw all the offseason recruiting parties you want. This is still the same team that couldn't tackle the running back on an outlet route to lose the San Antonio Spurhead Bowl, the Alamo Bowl. And I don't know if it's negative from the San Jose and Fresno and Louisiana games. So there's your dissertation about USC. I'm sure they'll win seven games, but I don't. That's not enough. And you look at their schedule, and you look at how they're trying to set themselves up by saying they have all these freshmen. And look, if the window's open and they're great, and Gary Patterson works out, then Lincoln Riley knows something that I don't. But DeAnton Lynn was a hell of a coordinator, and he couldn't wait to get out of Dodge. So let's see what happens.
2: Petros Papadakis, Fox Sports college football analyst, joining us here on FNA on FSR. So you brought up the fact that Lincoln Riley could be done by October, and that made me think of James Franklin last year at Penn State, which kind of makes me think of Dan Lanning when it comes to Oregon. Now, I don't think they're going to fall off a cliff or anything like that, but

0: Texas Tech.
1: No, I think they love that guy. I think they love him, and they have not been able to just get over that little extra hump to win the title, whether it was the BCS title when they were up against Cam Newton or with Chip Kelly, or whether it was the year before last.
2: Yeah, it was helpful.
1: Them again in the face, and they're right there. I mean, they're right there. Absolutely, they're right there. Maybe their quarterback needs a little seasoning. It's one play here or there. Maybe the quarterback isn't that clutch guy that they need. But I don't think it's a Dan Lanning problem. I am absolutely tickled if I'm an Oregon fan with what he created there as a head coach, losing.

0: the what was that guy's name, Willie, and then losing Cristobal the way they did and the way they handled the Helfrich situation, to come up with this guy and to be a top five team every year. Yeah, they haven't won the title, but I think Oregon, maybe I'm wrong, but I think the people in Eugene, the best chance they have is with that guy as the head coach. Every year he brings in a coordinator like Kenny Dillingham that people want to hire and become somebody else's head coach because the play calling, the foundation of the offense is really sound. I love their special teams, especially the way they exposed USC last year. No, I don't have a problem with Dan Lanning. You better shove that back in your throat.
1: Hey, I don't
0: and they Penn can State just in the past enjoy it like it is.
2: He had a problem with the cyber duck, as everyone did. So, Bob Chesney, everybody talking about him. He's doing the rounds lately. Pat McAfee, everybody jumping on. UCLA could make some noise this season. Are you buying in?
0: Yeah, to a certain degree. I mean, I don't know what the ceiling is in the Big Ten, and the schedule is more favorable. There's no doubt about that. They're taking the tarps out at Cal for a week from tomorrow. It's going to be a heck of a game with Saka Politele and Iamaleava, two great Heisman contender quarterbacks in a UC versus UC game to open the season at Berkeley. That's going to be awesome, and it's going to be sold out, which is really exciting, and they have a new coach. So I love what Bob Chesney has done. I think his practice and all the reports from it, how quickly it moves, his resolve, his ability to communicate with the public and the kids, it seems, and everybody on campus. He's caused a great deal of optimism, and I like him a lot. I don't know how that translates. One thing I do know is just looking at the magazines and stuff like that, when you look at somebody's projected starters or two deep, I mean, usually I would look at UCLA's two deep in August and say, yeah, I recognize most of these guys from locally, or this is a guy who came from this place or that place, or this guy was last year, or even if you recognize a guy who transferred. But UCLA, I recognize the quarterback. They are a whole new team. I mean, a whole new team with all kinds of wrinkles and nuances, and a lot of guys from JMU and areas that Chesney is familiar with. So it's a real mystery, and it'll be fun to unlock it on Saturday and see what kind of team they have. And Cal's got a new coach, too, even though it feels kind of similar because we know that guy. But I'm looking forward to the season, and I'm looking forward to seeing UCLA as far as an organized, all-together football program with a purposed head coach who does have some support within the athletic department, and hopefully they're not making it as difficult for him as they usually do with all the red tape at the UCs.
1: You know, looking at easier Indiana.
0: Question. I mean, on its face, it's a very simple question, but in real life, it's a lot more complicated because Indiana's initial success was because of what Cignetti, all of it is because of what Cignetti did. But the initial success on the field, I mean, he brought a bunch of guys from JMU, he built a weird Sun Belt All-Star team, and they had success. And then immediately, the Indiana money, most of which it used to go to basketball, I haven't heard much out of Indiana basketball in the last few years. Have you guys? Probably
2: not much.
1: No,
0: probably not.
1: I think they're paying Mike Woodson not to coach there. I know that.
0: But not a coincidence, right? The money shifted. They have a lot of money. So the second the dynamite got lit, they were able to add a whole bunch of kindling with money and push the money towards there. But that doesn't mean that a lot of people aren't trying that same model. Last year, not a huge national story, although it's one of the best stories in college football, Jason Eck, who was at Idaho, an FCS, brought the quarterback from Idaho, his son, the middle linebacker, a couple other players, a whole bunch of guys that he knew from the FCS world, like an FCS All-Star team, and brought him to New Mexico and had a record-breaking season in Albuquerque. And now he's in line for the Wisconsin job if Fickell falters. And this guy's a hell of a coach. And I have Toledo week one. Toledo is the whole team from Mercer. They hired the guy from Mercer. He brought the pass rusher, a couple other guys, and other people from the FCS, a very successful program, to fill back in with Toledo and see how that works. A lot of people are using – it happened with Bob Chesney and UCLA. A lot of people are hiring guys who are stepping up, filling in the gaps at a bigger place, and attacking in a more blue-collar way. Now, do all these places have big money donors that the second that success starts to manifest itself that are going to come in and keep the fire going like they have at Indiana? That's probably the difference. But as far as the Cignetti model, hire an angry guy from a small school that it was even at smaller schools before that, that's coached a bunch of different positions, that used to have to worry about getting the bus there on time and the jerseys washed. Hire that guy. Let him hire assistants because he knows I have all these grinders in all the world of small schools. These people can coach. And then let him assemble personnel from his world and see how it translates to the higher level. And it's showing itself to work more than it doesn't. So I think the significance of Cignetti has been very strong on a lot of levels. And what Cignetti has done with a team that no one has ever thought of as a football power and shown that they can do it with just a little money, it does make you wonder about schools like my alma mater who are sitting on a pile of Heismans and national trophies, and every year they're saying, "Oh, we're getting closer," and and you know, you're paying that coach, you have money, you're paying players, and you wonder what the difference is. And the difference is probably a head coach and a university president and an athletic director that are all on the same page, and they all are dedicated to having a certain kind of success in the football program, and that's what's happened in Indiana.
2: Some people in Texas feel like, oh, we're kind of in the same situation as USC. We're trying to get back to past glory here. Is Sark in trouble? We talked about Dan Lanning, but could Sark be in trouble? The expectations are very high this season, of course.
0: Yeah, and they were high last year, and they crapped out, and then Sark spent the rest of the season making excuses, right? Like, you can't just go to Florida and win that game. Well, South Florida went to Florida and won that game. I don't know what your I'm just so tired of hearing him talk and make excuses. Obviously, he can recruit. He's obviously a great play caller. He knows how to spend money. But he is not an even personality as a person. Not to say that most football coaches are or aren't. But in today's modern age, I think over and over again, maybe more than anybody, and not that he's not a great coach, but I think that Sark's ceiling as a coach is that overall he can't get past his own ego. He can't get past his own inner fury towards everybody else and how bitter he is. And he can't get past being a play caller and trying to prove it like that whenever he has the opportunity. And in many ways, that's Kiffin's problem. And in some ways, at a higher level, that's McVay's problem. Not in the same way, but similarly as far as the play caller part goes. But yeah, I think Sark has a flashy ego, kind of a churlish, insubordinate attitude, and he always will. And I think it holds him back.
2: The Mike Martz.
0: Same thing they say about me. Yeah, the Mike Martz. I know everything. I invented football.
1: Someone knows a lot about football, and I know the two of you had a little bit of a falling out a couple of years ago. But Kyle Whittingham. And the way things ended with him at Utah, like, it seems like he was sort of pushed out. They said he was retired, and then two months later,
0: they got tired of him.
1: He shows up at Michigan. Well, it's a multi-pronged thing. So he said they got tired of him. Fine. His son apparently is being sued because he tried to ask out of his, or left to go with his father, but they didn't want him to, which is kind of weird. And then what kind of impact or how well you think he might do at Michigan? I know that's a lot of questions about Kyle, but
0: it'll be interesting because here's a guy who's kind of worked in Utah and worked under the church. And not that Utah's a Mormon school, it's not, but he is, and there's obviously a lot of that culture in Salt Lake City. He originally played at BYU, if you didn't know that. But Whittingham he's been so long in the Utah, I don't want to call it a bubble, but he's known that culture for so long, with 33% of the team black, 33% of the team white, and LDS, most likely, and 33% of the team Polynesian. and most likely LDS. That's been his the balance of his football team since he was a defensive coordinator there 25, 26 years ago. So he's never been anywhere else in this century, and that's a hell of an adjustment. Does he bring stability? Yes, I think he does as a coach. But and without personally attacking Whittingham, which is not necessary, I do think that it's always really, really tricky. And we've seen it happen at a bunch of places. It happened at West Virginia with Dana Holgorsen years ago. It happened with Muschamp, right, at Florida, I think. It yep. happened. It you know, the whole coach in waiting when this guy retires. And they named Morgan Scally. And I think Morgan Scally's a great coach. I wish that he would have taken over at Utah maybe 3 or 4 years ago. Because I think the people at Utah wanted that too. And I think that Kyle, for whatever reason, people's voice wears out its welcome after a certain. I mean, look at Joe Paterno. You know, there's certain thing as staying no. to stay. I mean, without everything else, just the fact that he was 100 years old out there. I mean, there's such a thing as staying too long at the carnival. And I think not that Kyle should have just retired, but he probably should have looked to go coach somewhere else when they named Scally the coach in waiting, because that's obviously what everybody there wanted. And I think that he I think that he overstayed his welcome in Salt Lake.
2: No such thing.
0: Nobody's fault. Nobody's fault, but yeah.
2: Petros has not overstayed his welcome. We know.
0: Well, you guys just keep asking questions.
1: PTI I have a thousand more, trust me, but you know, I know you got stuff to do.
2: I'm always telling Kevin, you get the next two, okay? I know you got a lot more. 5 minutes, five good minutes, they say on PTI. We got 25 good minutes here with Petros Papadakis here on Fox Sports Radio. It is FNA on FSR. Follow him at the old P on X. P, thanks for doing this once again.
0: Thank you, guys. Have a great night. Appreciate it.
1: Yeah, you too, P. So sorry about sorry, Mark. I know we have absolutely butchered the clock at this point in time. I blame Adam.
2: Well, now you're taking it even further. This is taking up more time in the first segment. How dare you blame me? Now I'm going to take up more time blaming you.
1: All right. Well, we'll figure out. Well, some salary cap circumvention in the NBA that doesn't involve the Clippers.
2: Damn,
1: I know.
2: Straight.
1: FNA on FSR. Don't go anywhere.
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14: 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I'm Adam Oslin. 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
1: Coming up a little bit later in the show, as I mentioned, we're going to talk AFC North. We're going to give our AFC North division preview. We talked a little bit about it last week and talking about the Cincinnati Bengals and what their outlook might be for this coming season. But do we have them actually winning that division? We'll have to see.
2: Well, we got the Browns, don't we?
1: Well, we do have the Browns. We did talk about them a little bit earlier in the show. I can say this. I don't believe either of us have the Browns winning the division. I'll say that.
3: No!
1: Spoiler alert.
2: Oh, fine. Why is anyone going to listen then if we're not going to take the Browns later on? Look, we can find some positives with the Cleveland Browns, maybe.
1: There are, actually. We will.
2: Give us time.
1: Find some. There's positives everywhere. Sometimes you have to dig a little deeper than others, but it's fine.
3: We ain't found shit.
2: All right. Let's talk about something that's very near and dear to my heart right now.
1: Hating on the Lakers.
2: Yes, especially when it comes to redirecting accusations that are going the Clippers' way now towards the Lakers. And in fact, Julian pulled the sound from this. It dropped yesterday. Shaquille O'Neal on his podcast. I don't know which one it was. I can't keep track with all these NBA podcasts anymore. But here was Shaq, letting the cat out of the bag, so to speak, about what happened back in the day when he signed with the Lakers.
4: Hotel. He said, I got some good news and some bad news. I said, what's the bad news? He said, I can't get you the 150 you asked for.
2: Gary West.
4: But I can get you 120, no. And I got some movie deals signed up for you that'll come out to about 180. And I said, me see the contract. So he showed me the contract, and I've never seen so many zeros in my life. My first contract was 40 million. But when I seen that 120 for seven with the option after three to renew, I was like, man. And as I'm signing, he puts his hand on my shoulder. He said, let me tell you something. I just got this kid. He said, in 2 or 3 years, you and him going to win a lot of championships. But I'm like, yeah, okay. But I'm trying to sign. And he was talking about Kobe.
2: So Shaq just kind of let it slip there that there was some cap circumvention 101 going on when he signed that deal with the Lakers. That's as clear cut as it gets. You can't offer a guy a deal outside of what you're giving him as being a player of your team. He got his deal with the Lakers, and he was also given some movie contracts
1: now,
2: along with it.
1: Far be it for me to defend Shaq or anybody in this said situation, but I do think the words that you choose do matter and how you present them. And we talk about Charles Barkley misrepresenting things that he said or did not say 30 years ago. It does make me wonder. By the way, I'm not saying that that didn't happen the way that Shaq described it. Or could it have been, Jerry's like, look, man, we can't get you all the money that we want to get you. We got you at 120. I know a studio guy or two in the movie industry that might be able to help, you know, sign you up for a deal or two and help get you taken care of. Let me give a phone call to my guy over at MGM or give a phone call to my guy over at whatever. Now, at what point in time does it turn into a legal
2: right
1: solicitation
2: there.
1: Or
2: right
1: does
2: there.
1: It turn into like me nudging you towards somebody who can give you a business deal?
2: Just mentioning that while you're offering him a contract is technically cap circumvention. That's what the Clippers got nailed for with DJ in 2015 when they said, we can also get you this Lexus car dealership. It's the same thing. We could also get you this movie contract.
1: So the letter of the law is a team can't have an agreement or understanding with a sponsor, business partner, or third party to pay a player for basketball services disguised as non-basketball compensation. So I guess the problem is, again, that's how Shaq described it. I'm not 100% sure. Look, maybe it did actually go down that way. But there's a potential.
2: Well, I don't know why he would lie.
1: Years ago, so it could be worded differently. Look, Jerry's not a dumb guy.
2: No, the point is, like, this stuff has been going on forever.
1: And
2: it was so commonplace that Shaq could just let that spew out of his mouth without even thinking about what he just said.
1: Right.
2: Now it's Shaq, and he does that a lot anyways, but obviously, we don't want to speak ill of the dead. Jerry West, he's one of my favorite players of all time. He's the greatest front office exec in the history of sports. And everybody was doing this type of stuff and has been doing this type of stuff for a long time. It's just whether or not you get caught.
1: Yeah, and it's like, what's the semantic of the Aspiration example? It's like, all right, all we did was send an email to Aspiration, and we CC'd Kawhi and said, you guys talk, you know, all right. I don't know exactly what the exact verbiage was between Jerry West and Shaquille O'Neal when it came to the whole movie situation. If it was just, here's a phone number for, you know, Paramount Studios. They might be able to help you. I don't know. That's the whole thing. I don't know exactly where the where officially becomes circumvention versus it's like I'm just hooking you up with somebody that I know.
2: I mean, I think the point is it invalidates their three-peat with the Lakers.
1: Of course it does. Yes, it does.
2: I think it's pretty simple, Kevin.
1: You feel their three-peat's invalidated anyway because if it's up to you, they wouldn't have beaten the Sacramento Kings because that was stolen from them, right?
2: Well, that's obvious.
1: Ride that train.
3: Tim Donahue's on the phone for you.
2: Hey, many Lakers fans admit it now. They're like, yeah, we got a lot of calls in that series.
1: No, you mean it's like what, Kobe can't elbow Mike Bibby in the face and get called for, you know, a foul? I mean, that's clearly Mike Bibby should not throw his face into Kobe Bryant's elbow and then he wouldn't be called for a foul.
2: What was the old Simpsons thing where Homer starts chewing as he's walking towards like a donut and then hits his head on the top of the cupboard? Like,
1: yes.
2: If I just so happen to get my face in front of a donut while I'm making this little noise with my mouth. Okay.
1: Yeah. To your point, this happens a lot. We talk about college football for years, the $100 under the table handshakes. Why is there an 18-year-old kid that's driving a Ferrari when he can't afford, you know, his own place? So this stuff has happened in sports forever. It's just a matter of, are there whistleblowers, which is what happened, by the way, with Pablo and these people from Aspiration, which is the only reason why this has even turned into a thing with the Clippers. Or
2: yes,
1: if you are, or were you just stupid enough, like Joe Smith and the Timberwolves, to actually put something and put pen to paper of your circumvention?
2: We'll see what happens with Pablo. Look, I don't like justifying bad behavior with pointing to other people's bad behavior.
1: Well, they got...
2: Yeah, it's like, even in this case, you know, I'm joking, it's tongue-in-cheek a little bit, I'm taking my digs at the Lakers and stuff, but if the Clippers did it, and they're the ones that got caught, then they're the ones that should be punished, and I don't care how rampant it is throughout the league. Period.
1: Now, speaking of free agency and acquiring big-time players, there's talk in this new CBA negotiation between the Major League Baseball Players Association and MLB about a revamp of their free agency period that might make it a little bit more exciting for the consumer. We'll talk about that coming up next, FNA on FSR.
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2: You know what's funny about that Super Troopers clip we just played? They have a third movie coming out.
1: You know, I haven't seen the second one.
2: How many people even know there was a second one?
1: It was like crowdsourced, right? It was like crowdfunded. Like there was a lot of work that
2: started.
1: Yeah, there was a lot of work that went into like very, very fan oriented to get that sequel shot, cut, whatever you want to call it.
2: Let me tell you, if I pitched in, I would have been pretty upset because I eventually did watch it and it was not very good as you would expect.
1: considering that it was, again, crowdfunded, fan-funded, whatever you want to call it, that doesn't surprise me. It's probably the reason why I haven't watched it.
2: One of these even later comedies that come out, like Dumb and Dumber 2, when it finally came out, it usually doesn't work. Caddyshack 2 didn't work. What the hell were they thinking? And now they got a third one, and it's based around a wedding?
1: I'm one of the few who has not seen Top Gun Maverick. Most people say they liked it.
2: I messed up with that one, too, Kevin. Okay. I blew it. Well, because now that it's out of theaters, I'm like, I don't have a good enough sound system to show a movie like that at home. I have to wait till they reissue it or they bring it back, because there's going to be another one. And I'm guessing they'll put Top Gun Maverick back in the studios or back in the theaters.
1: Realize you are so bougie. I can't possibly watch this
2: airplanes.
1: Movie in my terrible sound system.
2: I need this in 8.1 THX sound.
1: Oh, does Rent-A-Center still exist? I'm sure you can find a way to set that up for a weekend. You know, that still works.
2: Think I can afford Rent-A-Center these days?
1: Hey, you can afford a movie ticket.
2: Well,
1: take advantage of you there for sure.
2: Speaking of Major League Baseball teams with these rentals they pick up at the trade deadline.
1: That's right.
2: Unless you're the Dodgers, and nobody's a rental in that case, because they'll just back up the truck for you. And Tarik Skubal will end up there long term. And by the way, he did go back to Detroit. Did he end up getting the win in that game? Was he credited with the win?
1: I believe the game was tied when he left the game. So I don't believe he actually got the victory. And the hard thing, I don't know if he was getting booed or if they were saying Skoo. But I hope it was school, because, I mean, that one of the most classless things you can do. And there were a lot of fans in Detroit who were cheering for him on Friday night. But if you were booing him as a Detroit Tigers fan, shame on you.
2: He did nothing wrong.
1: He asked for the opposite. He said, I want to stay here.
2: He was committed.
1: I want to help this franchise win a championship. It was the exact opposite of asking to be traded. He did not want to go.
2: Fans can be nonsensical. Yeah, I hope it was school or like Mushin Muhammad with the Panthers back in the day.
1: If somebody in D-Town is listening and maybe you're at the game or maybe you're listening and fill us in as to what was being said, I really, really hope they weren't booing him. Because that's just totally classless on their part.
2: Well, there could have been a few drunk fans in town.
1: Well,
2: faded. That does happen. They're not thinking rationally at that moment. They just see a guy that used to be in their uniform now wearing the blue.
1: There's an element of, hey, you're you know, on the other side. You're in enemy territory now. That's fine. But when the guy is literally taking the field for the first time, you can give a golf clap. You don't have to boo him. That's just, I don't know, that doesn't sit well with me.
2: Give him that respect moment that Derek Jeter got from the little kid that one time.
1: But Skubal's going to be one of the more highly coveted free agents coming up this winter. I have no idea what the winter's even going to look like when it comes to free agency for Major League Baseball at this point with the looming lockout. But as part of the negotiations, Major League Baseball says they want to do their version of a free agency frenzy. Sort of how the NBA and the NFL in recent years, you know, once the clock strikes midnight or 3 p.m. Eastern or whatever it is, you see all these flurry of moves coming in. And I feel like, Adam, that's great in theory, but because you have set price points and salary caps and only a certain amount of money that can be allocated, that's a big reason why you see these frenzied signings in the NFL and the NBA. I don't know if you're going to be able to replicate that in Major League Baseball unless you have a salary cap, which, of course, we know the owners are pining for.
2: I mean, is that going to be part of their argument? Guys, it's going to be a lot more fun if we have this, too, because we'll have the free agency frenzy. There'll be blood in the water. You'll love this. It's very entertaining.
1: Not going to be a selling point for the players at all. They don't care.
2: Yeah, they don't give a damn.
1: If anything, it benefits them for them to drag it on even more, because then if your feet are held to the fire at that point in time, you're not getting the deal that you want. Now, you might end up settling for something, but you also don't want to lock yourself into a contract that you don't want either and feel the pressure.
2: This is a big selling point in the other leagues, or a day to remember when you have a day of free agency. I podcast all day. I stream all day when free agency opens up for the Clippers. Like, that is a big part of it to me. Like, some of the off-season stuff with the NFL is bigger than some of the bad games we eventually end up getting.
1: Very true. If they can find some way to be able to make it work with or without a salary cap, find a way to condense windows or whatever to just have had a little bit more excitement, because nothing has happened at the winter meetings for the past 8 years, it seems like. It just seems very dead. And as opposed to these signings just trickling in, it would be nice if we had a flurry of moves over a 10 to 12 day period. I think that would make things a little bit more exciting.
2: These winter meetings are dead anyways, man.
0: This place is dead anyway, man.
2: Not here, though. Not here on FNA on Fox Sports Radio. It's back to our divisional preview series. That's next, AFC North, right here, FNA on FSR. We are Fox Sports.
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16: The Diamondbacks took the late ball game Friday night, 10-6 at San Francisco. Arizona now just a half game behind San Diego for the last NL wild card. The Padres were beaten 9-4 at Tampa Bay. By the way, a new ballpark for the Rays in Tampa was approved by county commissioners. The Yankees shut out Boston 1-0. Kansas City pitched a 3-0 shutout at Cleveland, ending the Guardians' 7-game winning streak. White Sox won 7-4 at Minnesota. The Dodgers and Tarek Skubal were 2-1 winners at Detroit. Skubal, the ex-Tiger, no decision, but 7 strikeouts in his 6 innings of work. Houston won again. Atlanta won its 5th straight. Milwaukee down Texas 6-1. And Philadelphia, with a 2-out pinch grand slam, top of the 9th, won at the Angels 5-3. Among the 10 NFL exhibitions, New Orleans won at Dallas 27-24 on a late 53-yard field goal. I'm Steve DeSager.
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0: Bros. Here's FNA, Kevin Figures, and Adam Oslin.
1: That is right. Final hour of FNA on FSR. Thank you guys for joining us as you do each and every week. 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
2: Thanks again to Petros Papadakis for coming on last hour, taking up 25 minutes of our time. No, that's what we wanted. I mean, he did some heavy lifting there, and he'll let you know about it, I'm sure.
1: Yes, he will.
2: That was a topic of discussion maybe on Petros some money earlier today.
3: Quit trying to bite a real show.
1: I didn't hear it, but I could imagine.
2: Okay. Well, there was a milking. I mean, we have to be honest.
1: We either milked him or we rode him like a mule or what was the line from Liar Liar? Ridden like Seattle Slough, you know?
2: I thought you were going with the thing you said in the elevator to the woman that got him punched in the face. Is that appropriate?
1: I'm going to leave that one alone.
2: No. Okay. Well, we milked him.
4: The milk's gotten bad.
2: It may have gotten bad now, but USC bad. We'll see. They're playing later today against San Jose State.
1: I think the spread in that game is only 38.5. So,
2: you think if they lost that game, Lincoln Riley would get fired?
4: You're out.
1: You know how Lane Kiffin got fired on the tarmac? Lane Kiffin, I think they would just tow his car away and say, "You just walk home." You know, and don't walk back to your palatial estate. You know, which I believe is in Rancho PV or something.
2: Lincoln Riley?
1: Yeah, walk back to Mule Shoe, Texas.
2: Okay.
1: Go back to where you came from is probably what they're going to tell him.
2: Back from where you came.
1: If they lose to San Jose State. I don't think that's going to happen.
2: Coming up, we're going back to talking NBA. And one of the more underappreciated players of his generation, he's gone through some injury issues the past 5 years, still won a championship during that time, and is now on, third, fourth team? He's moved around a little bit. He's on his third team.
1: Already? Third. Yeah, it is third.
2: Yes. Yeah, it feels like more. Because he's so damn underappreciated. That's the point. Mm-hmm. We'll get into him and see if his defense for his career is warranted or not. But right now, we got to get back to our series that has been highly anticipated. And we have paid it off each and every week as we lead up to kickoff of the 2026 NFL season. And tonight, we're going to preview the AFC North in our divisional series preview here, Kevin.
1: Yes, we'll start with the AFC North. We'll start with the bottom and go up to the top. I don't know if you have the Cleveland Browns in the cellar. I certainly do.
2: I mean, they're not just in the cellar of the AFC North. They are in the cellar of the league.
1: And that's
2: they
1: fair.
2: They've been there for a long time. They're familiar with it.
1: The weird part is, it's not like they don't have talent. Like, especially on offense, like Quinshon Judkins almost rushed for 1,000 yards last year. Had he not missed a handful of games, he would have. Jerry Jeudy, still a good player, even though he had a down year last year, and consider who was throwing him the ball. So Harold Fannin is going to be a beast. He was a rookie tight end last year and actually had some really, really good games for them. Casey Concepcion was a young kind of a gadget player they drafted out of Texas A&M, was a great slot receiver at Texas A&M, and he's shown flashes of what he can do in the preseason. So it's not like they don't have talent. The problem is they don't have decent talent at the most prime position in the sport, the most important position, and that is quarterback.
2: And there's somebody actually on the YouTube side in the chat, this guy, the X-Man, Xavier Navarez, who's actually a Browns fan, saying, I'm a Shadur fan.
1: Okay.
2: But don't be surprised if Watson has success. That offense is looking a lot better. I'll tell you what, I will be surprised.
4: Surprise, motherfucker.
2: Yeah, I will be very surprised.
1: And it's more about Watson than it is about anybody else because, again, the talent is there. Like, if Jacoby Brissett was their starting quarterback as opposed to being in Arizona and he was at Cleveland, I think Cleveland could potentially, just based on talent, find a way to be around 500 the majority of the season.
2: Did you hear that, Deshaun? If Jacoby Brissett was under center for Cleveland, they'd be in a better position.
1: That's how bad things have been these last few years. And even defensively, by the way, a really good young defense. Now, obviously, you don't have Myles Garrett anymore, but you trade him away for Jared Verse, who's obviously not Miles, but he's younger and still has great upside. Julian's fellow UCLA Bruin, Carson Schlesinger, was a defensive rookie of the year. Mason Graham, yes, he is. He's phenomenal. Mason Graham is in year two. People expect him to make a big leap. He played well last year, even though it didn't necessarily show up on the stat sheet. So it's just wild that you can talk about the roster that Andrew Berry has put together and all the talent they have on it, but it feels like they're just the same old downtrodden, hopeless Browns, and that's because they have 40%, I'm exaggerating, but a large chunk of their salary cap tied up in a guy who does it have a leg or a shoulder that can have function anymore?
2: If only they still had Joe Flacco. Mm. Or even like a Jake Delhomme guy that they had at one point. You know I love Delhomme.
1: What's Jake doing now?
2: Carolina Panthers TV, at least during preseason. I think he's on the radio call with them. You know, last year they had that incident where Steve Smith talked about his financial issues because he was getting a divorce. And everybody knew why he was getting a divorce. And, you know, he owned it. It was pretty funny.
1: Well, I mean, the guy, you know, records a video or, you know, the conversation. And what does Steve Smith say? Wait, who is this? Oh, I'm sorry.
2: I'm sorry.
1: It was the most quiet I've ever heard Steve Smith.
2: Yeah.
1: It was pretty amazing.
2: It's the only situation where he could be quiet.
1: Second to last here in the AFC North, Adam.
2: Well, I think we're going to be talking about the Pittsburgh Steelers, right?
1: Mm. You are correct.
2: All right, yeah.
1: Now, the problem is a path does exist to where I can see them winning 11 or 12 games. The problem is I think they just need a lot of things to go right.
2: Too many.
1: Aaron Rodgers would need to be well protected behind a questionable offensive line.
2: Mm.
1: He does have a fire move that I think is a good tight end, DK Metcalf. Michael Pittman, one of the more underrated signings in the offseason, or trades, I should say. DK can beat him deep, and Pittman can be your underneath guy. So they have talent. Rico Dowdle, who had a great year for your Panthers last year, can infuse some energy into their offensive backfield with Warren. So it's another situation where they have some good offensive talent. I just don't know what I'm going to expect from the offensive line and from the quarterback position, which obviously – that's kind of where the offense begins and ends.
2: I would like Aaron Rodgers to go out on top. And I don't mean actually winning a Super Bowl, but maybe just getting to the playoffs and winning a game this time and not looking like he's running for his life. I would like to see that. Just be competitive in his final season back with Mike McCarthy. I think that would be a nice storybook type of ending for him that's somewhat realistic. It's not that crazy.
1: No.
2: Hey, it could happen.
1: And defensively, they're good, however aging. Now, far be it for me to call T.J. Watt old at 31 years old, but has had some injury issues. So has Jalen Ramsey, who I think has not practiced much at all during the preseason and in camp because he's been on the PUP list. And Cam Hayward, I think, is 37 or 38 years old. So
2: still
1: he's
2: productive.
1: He's on the back nine of the back nine, yes, but still very productive, potentially a future Hall of Famer. But you have a lot of aging, important players on your defense. And then one thing that might seem odd, but it does work in their favor, you mentioned it, Mike McCarthy. Mike McCarthy has been a head coach for 18 seasons. 11 times in those 18 seasons, he's won 10 or more games. Mike McCarthy finds a way to win games in the regular season. The playoffs are a different beast, but his teams more often than not do perform well from, you know, in the fall and the early winter.
2: Can we not?
1: Once we turn the calendar to January, you know, all right, all bets are off.
2: He's also had some pretty good quarterbacks that he's been able to coach.
3: It's my quarterback.
1: Yes, this is fair.
2: I'm just saying, he's been in some decent circumstances. He also is a professional.
1: That typically goes hand in hand, though, if we're to be fair.
2: I think he has a foundation, a system, a floor.
1: Yes.
2: But the ceiling is not very high.
1: 1,000%. I would agree. But if he comes close to hitting that floor, you're knocking on the door of double-digit victories. Which, by the final game of the regular season on a missed field goal by the Ravens.
2: Yeah.
1: So he's almost like the offensive version of Mike Tomlin to a certain degree, if you want to think about it.
2: He feels very AFC North-ish.
1: He does, doesn't he?
2: Like, yeah. He belongs in this type of division, actually.
1: He's a perfect fit.
2: It makes sense for him.
1: Yeah. So, now, there might be a point of contention as to who will come in second in the NFC North.
2: Is
1: or the
2: there?
1: AFC North, I should say.
2: All right.
1: I don't know. Who do you have coming in second?
2: I think it's Baltimore.
1: Okay.
2: I think it's Baltimore, even though I expect Lamar to be good because everything when we talk to analysts about this and Greg Cosell, it's like, well, he stopped using his legs. It looked like he was afraid to run at times. We know how dynamic he is. He relies on that to a degree. I'm guessing some of that's going to be back. He didn't have surgery or anything like that in the offseason, right?
1: No.
2: He just needed some rest, some relaxation.
1: Well, he's also getting up there in age and taking hits and, you know, maybe protecting himself a little more, not as fast as he used to be.
2: I mean,
1: the decline is real.
2: The decline is real, but he hasn't had a catastrophic injury.
1: No.
2: He should be able to move better than he did at the start of this season than he did by the end of last year.
1: I'll agree. I'll agree with that. But I'm going to disagree with the standing in the division. I like the Baltimore Ravens to actually take the division, and I like the Cincinnati Bengals to come in second.
3: Am I wrong?
1: Now, we went semi-in-depth about the Bengals last week, talking about Joe Burrow, his potential future with the franchise and all that. I do think this is the best roster Cincinnati has had since they won the AFC. Was that 2021 that they played the Rams at SoFi in the Super Bowl? I forget.
2: That sounds right.
1: 21 or 22. But offense speaks for itself. Burrow, Chase, T. Higgins, Chase Brown. Offensive line that improved towards the end of last season. Defense markedly improved. Dexter Lawrence, Jonathan Allen, Brian Cook, Boye Mafe. They brought in a lot of guys to try to help that defensive unit. And while I don't think that they win the division, I do think they are a solid playoff team. And I can honestly see this coming down to the way that last year ended in the AFC North. I can see December 31st, it's the penultimate game of the regular season, so it's not the last game of the season. But the Bengals do play the Ravens on New Year's Eve. That potentially could be an AFC North championship game, but I do think that these two teams are pretty damn close. And I'm going to give the edge to Baltimore because they have the experience, because they have Lamar. I know it's a brand new head coach. I know it's a first-time play caller, but you have Lamar. I've been expecting Henry to fall off of the cliff for the last four years, and it hasn't happened
2: yet. At least 4 years.
1: So it's going to happen eventually, but until it happens, I'm not going to predict it to happen. So,
2: well, the fumble issue definitely rose its ugly head last year. Maybe that's a sign of, I don't know, things to come, breaking down, not being able to hold on to the football. No, it usually is in their legs first. But I just have too much faith in Joe Burrow and him on this mission or whatever it is. He's inspired again to play football and feels like they have a chance to win the Super Bowl. And he wants to make sure everybody else is pointed in the right direction. I like his leadership. He might be the best quarterback in the NFL. We brought this up like last week. How many guys would you take over Joe Burrow?
1: Zero.
2: When you think about it, it's like
1: he'd be the first guy I'd take easily.
2: I
1: wouldn't have to think twice about it.
2: Him. Because Mahomes has taken that step back, I think it is him. I don't care that Justin Herbert threw a 70-yard bomb in a preseason game.
3: What about health? I feel like that factors in. Burrow's missed half of the seasons of his career.
1: Well, I do think we all said if all things were equal. So if all things were equal and we're taking health into account. Now, the difficult part about Mahomes is a lot of his quote-unquote issues are not self-inflicted. It's really Andy Reid and the general manager for not surrounding him with enough talent to be able to he's done as much as he possibly could. If you put him in Cincinnati and he was throwing to Higgins and he was throwing the weapons they have out there, I mean, he'd be putting up crazy Hall of Fame type numbers again.
2: I just like the idea of a guy that I don't have to rely on to move around much. What he does translates to the postseason and throwing in tight windows while he's staying in the pocket and standing tall. It's the least gimmicky quarterback.
1: Yeah, but I would argue that Patrick Mahomes can do the exact same thing. And he's the times that Patrick Mahomes runs for his life is because it's out of necessity. By the way, no different than Joe Burrow, who oftentimes has to run for his life and make superhero plays. I think both of those guys are probably 1 and 1A if all things are equal, even if we're taking injuries into account. I don't know if the gap is as wide between those two in particular.
2: No, it's not that wide, but I still feel like Mahomes relies on more off-schedule type of stuff than Joe Burrow does.
1: Yeah, I feel like he does because he feels he has to. So
2: maybe
1: it's more difficult. It's easier to kind of stand in the pocket and wait for your guy to get open if your guy is Jamar freaking Chase, as opposed to Xavier Worthy. With all due respect to Xavier Worthy,
2: Bengals have had some damn good receivers over the last 15 years.
1: They really have. But getting back just to Baltimore, I think Lamar does have a bit of a bounce back year. Jacoby Lane, I think, is going to be a difference maker once he actually is on the field healthy. I know he caught a pass in their last preseason game, but he's missed most of training camp. I do think he's a guy that can make an immediate impact. Zay Flowers obviously had a breakout season last year for them. And defensively, they're going to improve. Mostly, first of all, I think Jesse Minter as a defensive play caller, he's regarded as one of the best defensive minds in the sport. There was a guy named Adafe Owe, who was a solid player for the Baltimore Ravens for a couple of years, fell off early last season. They traded him to the Chargers. He went from doing nothing in Baltimore to start the season to becoming one of the best pass rushers in the AFC and overnight, basically. And that is mostly due to the tutelage of Jesse Minter. So Jesse Minter is highly thought of, highly regarded as a defensive mind. So he stays as a defensive play caller and will be the head coach in Baltimore. They're going to get Justin Madubuike back healthy. Trey Hendrickson is going to give them a boost on the defensive line. Yeah. Pass rush was an issue for them. If he can stay healthy this year, which he didn't last year, but if he can this year, that's going to add a boost for them. And you still have Humphrey and Hamilton, two of the best at their positions in the defensive backfield. I just think if they can find a way to stay healthy defensively and obviously keep Lamar Jackson upright, I see the Baltimore Ravens and the Cincinnati Bengals going neck and neck, going down to the wire for whoever wins the division, and I'm going to go with Baltimore because I know what they can give me defensively. Cincinnati, I need to see it first.
2: This is fair. I think a lot of people are still going to double down. Hey, last year things fell apart. It started with the game against Buffalo where they had the miraculous comeback early on against Baltimore, and it just wasn't their year. Things didn't break their way. Well, can it go the other way for them this time, where they're winning those type of games, where they're not having to come down to a kick at the end against Pittsburgh?
1: Which can make all the difference. I mean, if you win three of those games instead of go 3-1 instead of 1-3, all of a sudden you're comfortably winning the division.
2: It could be a huge bounce-back season for them. I also like Jesse Minter. I am prone, or I have a tendency or proclivity to like defensive-minded coaches coming to a new team and helping turn things around quickly. I saw that with John Fox with the Panthers. I saw that with Rivera. Right. I think that's the easiest thing to fix and change right away and have success with, turning things over on the defensive side, especially if you have that defensive-minded head coach.
1: 1,000%. So I have Baltimore winning. You have Cincinnati winning. I don't think either of us can be begrudged for those picks. We'll see what happens. What's going to happen? The Browns are going to win the division. That's what's going to happen.
2: All right, Kevin, don't be crazy here. Just because our guy, the X-Man, Xavier, is a Browns fan.
1: What are the odds that the Cleveland Browns win the AFC North? That's what I want to find out.
2: I thought I saw something like plus 2,000.
4: Never tell me the odds.
2: Bet $100, win $2,000. Something like that.
1: Depending on the sportsbook, Adam, you are correct.
2: You're
1: between
2: just
1: plus
2: away
1: 2,000
2: money.
1: And plus 2,200. Yes, you are giving away money. You'd be better off give the money to charity. You know.
2: Well, you're donating to the casino if you put that 100%. Up.
5: I guarantee it.
2: Coming up next, back to the National Basketball Association. Who's the mystery player that has not been getting enough respect from his peers lately, and a former teammate in particular? We'll tell you. He's Kevin Figures. I'm Adam Oslin. This is FNA on Fox Sports Radio.
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2: Coming up in our final segment, it is Julian's Jam.
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3: I'm a dumbass.
2: Julian's going to do that. He'll be leading that segment for us to finish off the show. But back to the NBA, and the player we've been discussing or beating around the bush with would be Klay Thompson, who has been talked about a lot lately.
1: Why my government name in your mouth?
2: Yeah. I'd kind of be annoyed if I was him too.
1: To his former teammate, Kevin Durant, who called him out. This has been, what, 2-3 weeks ago now?
2: Yeah, a not so indirect shot, but yeah, a shot, like with him trying to diminish that Golden State Warriors team so everyone will stop saying he used a cheat code to get to his 2 championships by joining a team that won 73 games.
1: By the way, we're not going to stop saying it, KD, because it's the truth.
2: Never going to stop.
1: And the reason why you keep doubling down and getting into these arguments and debates and all this stuff is because deep down in your heart, you know it's true too.
2: He feels invalidated. He thought that was going to give him the closure to his career he was looking for, finally winning a championship.
1: Because, by the way, Adam, if he truly didn't care, he wouldn't say anything.
2: No.
1: He's like, I'm good. You know what? My goal is to win by hook or by crook. I got all my accolades. I got an MVP. And I got a ring. Regardless of whether or not you agree with what I did or not, it's my career. I got championships. I don't feel invalidated, so bleep you.
2: The reaction that he gives and the amount of tension... attention that he gives to his detractors tells you they're hitting pretty close to the mark. Oh, Kevin Durant. That is not what Lil B actually says.
1: No, it's not.
2: But you reverse it and it sounds like love. So we have some sound from Draymond Green also talking about Klay Thompson here recently.
3: I don't like how everybody's trying to act like, oh man, it's Klay Thompson, like Klay to the Heat. Like, this is Klay of 2018. And the reason I don't like it is because I feel like everybody's trying to set Klay up for failure. And so I'm going to say it right here, right now. Let's stop acting like 2017 is Klay is going to Miami.
2: Okay. You know, for once, I actually have to agree with Draymond Green. Especially because it was so short and sweet.
1: Yeah, exactly, which is not his calling card typically. But I don't know, Adam. Like, I mean, you obviously follow a lot of NBA circles, and I like to think that I look at a lot and read things and listen to things. Have you gotten a sense from people whose opinion you actually respect that anyone's expecting Klay Thompson to be 2017 Klay Thompson with the Miami Heat? Like, oh. I haven't gotten that sense from anybody.
2: Definitely not from people I actually respect.
4: Respect!
2: Casuals, I mean, here and there.
1: People are going to say whatever, which casuals, and we'll get to that in a second, because it's how Klay Thompson responded to a post that was put on Instagram.
2: We brought up Shaq earlier.
1: Yeah, no. you know, the idea, we all know that Klay has lost a step defensively, obviously.
2: 2 steps, 3 steps. Yeah,
1: I was trying to be kind.
2: Okay, sorry.
1: But still a great outside shooter.
2: Yes.
1: And he's never lost that and probably never will lose that.
2: Last thing to go.
1: There was a tutorial that Jerry West was putting on for a group of middle school kids. This had to have been about 10, 12 years ago now. And he's just standing there from 18 feet away and just stroking it like it's nothing. And nothing but net. Nothing every single time. He's like, and he's just very casual like this. Yeah, just consistently like this.
2: Well, you remember the Bob Cousy shot in Blue Chips?
1: Yeah,
2: where right. It's just, they just keep the camera on him as Nick Nolte's crazy ass is shagging for him, getting the rebounds. As Bob Cousy is not missing at the free throw line, they improvise it, and Nick Nolte's like, he ever miss? Like, they just kept the one shot there because he wasn't missing. Yeah, it's the last thing to go. That's how this works.
1: So the crux of the casuals comment that Klay Thompson brought up was in response to an Instagram post that was put up by a basketball, I don't know if you want to call it a blog or a podcast spinoff or whatever, but basically they were comparing Klay Thompson to Ray Allen. Because people have these conversations about the greatest outside shooter of all time and who ranks, and, you know, Steph and Klay and Ray's up there and a few others. People put Bird in the conversation, obviously.
2: Reggie.
1: Yeah, Reggie Miller. Sure, the same usual names. And then it spun off into a conversation of, well, even if Klay might be a little bit better of a shooter than Ray, he was nowhere in the same stratosphere of a basketball player as Ray was. Ray was averaging 25 as a number one option. Klay Thompson could never dream of doing that. And I was like, okay, just because he never did it doesn't mean that he couldn't have.
4: Right.
1: And considering who he played with, the team he played with, playing with Steph, playing with Draymond, that Golden State infrastructure, I think he was with Mark Jackson for a year or two before Steve Kerr stepped in. I don't remember the exact timeline on that, but it wasn't long. He never even had time to refine his game as an individual basketball player. He fit nicely into a role and just refined that role perfectly. If Klay Thompson were playing for a terrible team and he was slotted in to be the number one option, maybe he would have developed an off-the-dribble type game and could have played done some ISO work. I don't know what he could or couldn't have done, but I know he was not asked to do that because his main skill set was to be the top of the line 3-and-D, the apex predator of the 3-and-D wing, which is what he was for a number of years. But the idea that he could not have been a 20-plus point a game scorer or a number one option. Now, what? But to say he couldn't create his own shot and couldn't be a number one option averaging 20 a game on top of being a great outside shooter, I just think that that's unfounded and unfair to him.
2: I always wondered what it would look like with him with his own team, because one of the knocks on him is just he doesn't have the greatest handle, at least with what he showed us. And I was looking up his numbers and what the record was in games without Steph Curry, and I'm not sure if this is accurate. I haven't double sourced it. But it looks like he's like 50 games under 500 without Steph. And I'm not putting that all on him. He averaged 16.5 points in 268 career games without Steph Curry. So the numbers aren't huge. But again, with a guy that's that much of a marksman and the comparison to Reggie, yes, Reggie did do it off the bounce more than Klay did.
1: No doubt.
2: He was asked to. Could Klay have done it more if he didn't play as much within that system as well? Because even with when Steph is not there, they still are running that motion offense. There's right. a lot of cutting out there. It's just different than a guy that's going heavy ISO, like in a Ty Lue system.
1: Right.
2: I just would be interested, and I was during his prime before all the injuries added up with the Achilles and the ACL, I would have loved to have seen Klay Thompson have his own team and get to spread his wings a little bit, because I don't know how good they would have been, but I think he would have done some special stuff. He would have.
1: There's just a part of his arsenal that he was never forced to have to train. It's like, I mean, you're playing on to your point to a certain system and you thrive in your role in that particular system, so why would they ask you to do more? Keep perfecting what you do well.
2: Yeah, the other side of that is like, there's a chance, because he didn't do it, that maybe he never would have got there. We always feel like, you know, you give guys enough time, they'll be able to adjust to any era, or the shooting will improve. Sometimes guys are who they are. Yeah. And, like, they can practice as much as you want. Like, there are free throw shooters like DeAndre Jordan. He could make all his free throws for the most part by himself. And then they get out there, it's like Charles Barkley going from the driving range to actually out there on the course.
1: Right.
2: And they get the yips. And there are certain guys like that that just never improve in certain areas or have a lower ceiling than you would have thought based upon, oh, but he's one of the hardest workers out there. You can be one of the hardest workers and you're still a low-level role player and the 10th man on a team, even though you're getting there earlier than everyone else. There is limits to this.
1: But then there's also the other side of it where you can be a guy like Jason Kidd who couldn't shoot a lick when he was younger, but because he got older and more limited in his ability as he got older, he turned himself into an above average. I wouldn't even say better than above average. He turned himself into a good three-point shooter after being, I would even say, a terrible three-point shooter for the first three quarters of his career.
2: He had definitely had some good years at the end, obviously with Dallas when they won in 2011. There's certain guys that they can adapt easier than others.
1: Right.
2: I wonder what that would look like with Klay. I definitely would not doubt him because he's just such a damn good shooter and that special. And it's not like this was somebody that was just getting open because Steph was out there. I remember that Game 6 Klay against OKC in 2016.
1: That's part of his name. Game 6 Klay, that's his name.
2: Back against the wall where I think he hit 11 threes. He hit some of the toughest high degree of difficulty three-point shots that I have ever seen in my life.
1: Adam, these are threes where he's like 3 feet behind the three-point line with a defender draped in his face, and he still hit it.
2: Yes.
1: It was ridiculous.
2: Sidestepping guys. He made some of those threes like Kobe did against Portland
1: right.
2: when they won the Pacific Division Championship on the final day of the season, where he was working around Ruben Patterson there to send him into overtime.
1: Should
2: like
1: you tell
2: crazy
1: him,
2: shots.
1: Somebody who's that talented, who can have such a quick and lethal release, can't pump fake somebody and develop a game where he can go around them and find a way to be able to finish. Again, he never did it because he was never asked to. Could he have done it? That's a mystery that we're never going to be able to know. But he made a huge impact. He is probably the second best shooter in the history of the sport, behind the best shooter in the history of the sport, which was his teammate, Steph Curry.
2: Well, the
1: that has to count for something.
2: Oh, yeah. And when Klay scored 60 on off 11 dribbles, people use that against him a ton. But it's like, if it was that easy, more guys would be able to do that. Like, he is that dialed in, and he would take a one dribble reset or relocate sidestep after a pump fake and just get open that way. Being efficient with your dribbles like that, it shouldn't be so much of a knock against him, I think. And also, when you talk about his defense, if a guy can move that well defensively, I gotta think he's got more wiggle offensively than maybe we saw throughout a lot of his career when he was at the peak of his athleticism, which obviously didn't last that long because he was cut down in his prime. I think he tore his ACL when he was 28 in that NBA Finals against the Raptors.
1: And he was never really the same after that. That was kind of the line of demarcation from one part of his career to the next, unfortunately. Yeah.
2: And the fact that he was huge for them, I don't know if he was the second best player, because it might have been Wiggins as a two-way player in 2022 behind Steph with that Golden State team. But he was still very productive and huge for them off the Achilles and the ACL, and he still was that effective out there. That says something about your skill level when your legs are taken away from you like that and you can still go out there and get buckets.
1: Yeah, look, I know we have these debates about who's better and greatest this of all time and greatest that of all time, and there's a way to be able to have these discussions without putting somebody down. The idea that Klay Thompson needs to be denigrated or put down in comparisons to Ray Allen – both of those guys were great. They're both great outside shooters. Ray Allen was asked to do more at a certain point in his career than Klay was ever asked to do. I don't think that's a fair comparison to make on either of their parts.
2: I mean, Ray's handle was definitely infinitely better as a number one option with Seattle and the Milwaukee Bucks. But I do agree with Draymond saying he is late career Ray or Shane Battier or Mike Miller with the Heatles. I think that's an appropriate comp for the role he's going to be asked to play.
1: And by the way, there's great value in that, especially the role he's going to play for the team he's playing for, where they are in desperate need of someone like him that can help spread the floor. I still don't know who's going to get the ball to him. But
2: Giannis is their best creator. I mean,
1: that's still the issue. But you have him. You got Hardaway. You're putting some pieces together to be able to spread the four a little bit for Bam and Giannis. So you have some excitement there. I still have no idea who the hell their starting point guard is.
2: I'm excited for this Heat team, even though I don't think they're an upper echelon contender. I just want to see them go against the grain with two bigs like this, with Giannis and Bam, because they have Eric Spoelstra. Like, they're going to maximize whatever they can do with these guys.
1: Okay.
2: I know that, and I think it's going to be really fascinating to watch.
1: Julian's going to maximize what's left in this show. I mean, and well God done. Knows we need saving, right?
2: He's swooping in. Yes. Put the cape on, Julian. Let's go.
1: Yeah. Put
4: Superman
1: on your,
4: is in the building.
1: Your UCLA Bruin cape. And save the remainder of this show here on FNA on FSR. Don't go anywhere.
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1: What are we counting down to? About, what, 6-7 hours until kickoff of the very first game of the college football season, FBS college football. We'll see if this year will be as much of a disaster for North Carolina as it was last year. So, with Bill Belichick.
2: That's asking a lot, but it's well, possible.
1: It is.
2: I'm interested. Mark, before we get out of here.
21: Jams it in!
22: Oh, my God. Oh.
23: Get out of the way.
24: He's on fire.
23: It's Julian's Jam.
25: Boom, shakalaka.
2: That's a good intro. As a guy who owns an NBA Jam cabinet, that really tugs at my heartstrings. I love that. What's up, Julian?
26: It's good to be back with you guys for a night. Even if it's brief, I'm sure it'll happen again eventually. But yeah, let's jump into it. So I actually had a different topic. And then when I pulled up the AFC North win totals, I saw the rest of the league.
2: Oh.
26: And it made me think about what teams are going to exceed expectations and what teams are going to disappoint. Mm. So I want to start with exceeding expectations. And I saw a number that I thought was absurd. And that was the Broncos are projected to be third in their division. And I just can't get behind that. And this isn't really me going out on a limb because that's a very good team. They were in the AFC Championship. They almost won with Jarrett Stidham. Mm-hmm. But they're being slept on. They went to Davis Webb as their OC. They got younger. They added Jalen Waddle. And, you know, Cortland Sutton is an all right receiver, but he wasn't a one. So you give Bo Nix, your Oregon guy, Jalen Waddle. There's a bunch of rave reviews about Jonah Coleman and Pat Bryant. I can't get behind the third best odds to win the AFC West.
1: Kevin. Not to mention the dominant defense that they have, which didn't get any worse this offseason. So
26: exactly.
1: Their win total, Julian, is what, 9.5?
26: That's a free over.
1: Yeah, and Adam and I talked about this when we did our AFC West preview. I think it was 2 weeks ago or so now, Adam. And it's like, I picked the Denver Broncos to win the division. They're not, I wouldn't say they're head and shoulders above Kansas City and San Diego, but I do think they're the best team in that division. They're only going to get better. Maybe there's question marks about Davis Webb being a first-year play caller, and it sounds like Sean Payton kind of gave him the reins, and I've heard through back channeling that he's not going to strip him of play calling duties at any point. It's something they promised him to keep him aboard. So maybe that's something worth monitoring, but Bo Nix I don't think is going to get any worse. The run game is going to get better. You mentioned adding Waddle. I don't see how they win fewer than 10 games this year. I don't.
2: I just think the defense is too reliable. It travels. It's stacked. It should be just as good as it was last season. Like, that to me, you got a game manager at quarterback who can scale up his game still. We talked about how he was very good in clutch moments in the fourth quarter, and they won a lot of close games last season. And maybe they think there's going to be some regression there, but I don't think it's going to be below 10 wins. I don't think 9.5. If they have a chance to win the division, and maybe they're counting on teams beating themselves up there at the top between them, KC, and the Chargers, and they're so close in talent that it's going to drag down records overall. I could see that. But you got to remember, they're still getting 2 free wins against the Raiders.
30: The Raiders suck.
2: Let's not forget, Kevin.
1: That's fair. 10.5, their over-under win total is 10.5. The Chargers and Broncos are both at 9.5. So they comfortably believe, these odds makers, that the Chiefs are the class of the AFC West. And I'll be honest with you, I just don't see it. I don't even know what Patrick Mahomes is going to look like coming off of that leg injury. How are his weapons going to look like? Are they going to commit to running the ball with Kenneth Walker? Like, there's a lot of question marks around the Kansas City Chiefs. I can't just anoint them back to the top of the AFC West this year.
2: I guess if anybody's earned the benefit of the doubt, it's him. But looking at how things went last season, I agree. I don't know what it's going to look like there. And I just, if you're in that tough of a division where you have to earn it all the time against two other really strong teams, yeah, I think while iron sharpens iron, also Kansas City is going to have to prove themselves. I'm not saying all over again, but it's the NFL.
1: Right.
2: Not for long. It's a week-to-week league. And now we're going year-to-year here and just assuming Patrick Mahomes is going to look the same off the ACL. I don't know about that.
1: You just can't do that. Different guys heal differently. Was there another one that stood out to you there, Julian?
26: Well, I want to pass that to you guys. I want you guys to each give me a team you think will exceed expectations, whether it's just by the over-under or general hype, whatever it may be. I want one from each of you guys.
2: All right. Well, I'll say this. The Miami Dolphins are at 4.5 wins. Why can't they get to 5?
1: I was going to say, you're taking the under.
2: Why can't they get to 5?
26: Malik Willis.
2: Fins up.
0: You
1: know, I do like Malik Willis. It's a small sample size, but he's played well, and they've staked a lot in him, so we'll see what happens there.
2: They got two games against the Jets. They'll get one of those.
1: Yeah.
2: Okay. Maybe the Patriots, they get one of those games.
26: That's a hot
2: take. Is it?
1: For me, I don't know if this is a hot take or not, and I know the quarterback position is going to play a lot into whether or not this happens, but Minnesota 8.5. I don't like taking the over on that. I think Minnesota, things break their way. They can win 9. They can win 10 games this year. I think that Kyler Murray with Kevin O'Connell in that offense and the weapons that they have around him, this is kind of his last stand. If he's going to carve out an NFL career, this is going to be his year. This is his Sam Darnold with Minnesota moment.
2: Oh, I got one for you.
1: Okay.
26: Let's hear it.
2: The Saints are at 7.5.
1: Breeze Saints.
2: Take
1: yes, I did.
2: That's under.
26: That's really.
2: No.
26: Under.
1: Yeah. Well, NFC South hate.
2: What?
1: But I will. People are falling in love with because of the way they ended last year, because of the way the quarterback looked last year. A lot of people are like, oh, the Saints are going to be the big come up, the breakthrough team. And oftentimes when a lot of hype is placed behind a team like this, it doesn't actually end up coming to fruition. I'm not confident enough one way or the other to say I should go over or under, so I leave the Saints alone.
26: Fair.
1: But I feel like Adam is just trying to take a dig at Bree.
2: Take the under. Take the under and run. Everybody who's not, you're on meth.
3: You want to cook crystal meth?
2: Yeah, maybe not that far.
26: Real quick. Now I want one team that's going to disappoint from each of us. I will speed run this. I'm going to say the Bears. Their defense terrifies me in the not good way. I feel like their defensive line is not looking good. Kobe Bryant got hurt. He's probably going to miss the entire season. Jalen Johnson and Kyler Gordon are always missing games. Their Pro Bowl center, Drew Dahlman, retired. I think they're going to be fine on offense, but that defense really worries me, and I think a lot of people are just shooing them in as a late playoff contender, and I just don't think they did enough to get better on defense. So, real quick, we have a minute, so one team each that's going to disappoint, the speedrun version.
1: Washington Commanders, 7.5. I'm taking the under. I do not like that football team this year at all.
26: Ouch.
2: I'll take the San Francisco 49ers. They're at 10.5. I'll take the under on that. They're getting older. Yep. Brock Purdy's, entering his prime, but with all the injuries with Chernobyl or whatever's next to them, with that nuclear power plant, I don't see McCaffrey playing nearly as much as he did this past season. I hope he does.
1: It's impossible.
2: I love watching him.
1: Every game last year after not playing more than 12 games 5 years in a row or whatever it was.
2: It's
1: I'm exaggerating, but not much.
26: Mike Evans has like 10 injuries already. It's a little spooky.
2: The hammy's blown.
1: Yeah.
2: Before game one.
1: They're a top-heavy roster that can't afford to have injuries. They had an easy schedule last year, not so easy coming into this season.
2: Oh, it's the NFC West still. Come on now.
26: K-Fig, I hope you're wrong about my squad, but I'm not feeling too hot about them either. So it is what it is.
1: Well, Julian, hope springs eternal.
2: Well done. Coming up next, more Fox Sports Radio. 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
3: 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It's about listening. Listening to what's actually happening with our fellow veterans. Understanding each other because we share the same experiences, the same vocabulary, following the same paths that others have walked. If only we can pick up the trail. 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
7: Among the NFL's 10 preseason games Friday night, Seattle tied at Kansas City 9-9. There's no overtime in preseason. Jason Myers of the Seahawks missed a 52-yard field goal attempt on the final play, and he missed an extra point in the third quarter. New Orleans won at Dallas 27-24 on a late 53-yard field goal by Daniel Carlson, and Atlanta won at Miami 17-12. Tua Tagovailoa of the Falcons, 7 of 8 passing, 95 yards, 1 fumble. Victor Hovland is tied for the lead at PGA's Tour Championship. The Colorado Avalanche gave defenseman Cale Makar an 8-year extension. WNBA, Indiana easily over Connecticut. Caitlin Clark scored 34 points. To baseball, the Yankees and Tampa Bay each won. Arizona won while the Padres lost 9-4 at Tampa Bay. White Sox won again. Milwaukee did as well. Atlanta won its fifth straight game. I'm Steve DeSager.
8: This is Project NIL.
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9: Let's go.
8: Project NIL is right now, live from the Fox Sports Radio studios. Let's go. Here's Anthony Gargano and William Penn Charter School Director of Athletics, Daniel DeBernardinis.
11: Well, happy week zero.
9: Yes.
11: Football is here, baby. This is Project NIL, where we go into everything when it comes to NIL.

0: NIL from college to high school, some youth. We take care of everything here. Danny DeBernardinis is the athletic director for Penn Charter High School, and it is one of the oldest schools in the country. I'm Anthony Gargano. Fellas, as we hang out every week, happy week zero, Danny D.
1: Oh, man, we're back, cuz. We're back. We're running. High school, college, it's all back.
0: This is the best. Man.
1: Baseball's rocking. Coming down the stretch. Football, soccer, it's all back, man. It was a great week. All the teams were practicing and scrimmaging and getting games in. And you just get the energy, man. The campuses feel so different. You know, it's like they get a little ghost towny in the summers. But we're back. We're running. And it's been a good week.
0: Man, it's been a great week. All across the country, high school football. All right, the big games. Everybody's hanging. Everybody's going. Everybody's getting it out. And then today, the colleges start. Aer Lingus game. We go to Ireland. Danny D. Belichick. Oh. All of a sudden, back. I think they're going to be terrible, North Carolina.
1: I got them getting routed today.
0: Yeah, I think they get smashed.
1: I don't see it. I don't.
0: No, I don't see it either. I think they get smashed. Pretty wild, isn't it? Like, you know, that talk about a fall from grace.
1: Oh, yeah, it's crazy. It's crazy.
0: I mean, wow. Oof. Are you down the shore?
1: No, I'm in Philly, man. Not down the shore. I'll be down hopefully soon, but I'm not down this weekend.
0: It's like the perfect time to be here down there. Danny's got a house down the beach. And so it's like the perfect time of the year on the East Coast. And this kind of gets you the weather. It's starting to get dark early. It's funny. You know, I mean, we all like the light. The later the days, the long days are fun. But there is something special about because it means football, man. So when the days become shorter, I always know it where the sun sets in the trees of our football field practice. And now all of a sudden, by 7:30, it's starting to dip behind the trees, and you're going, "This is it. This is when the game start."
1: Yeah, man. I think you might have to write a poem about that. That's pretty poetic out of you, man. I'm gonna have to get some. Football sunlight, you know?
0: Yes, you know I like that stuff.
1: Oh, sure. I know, man. One of the best writers in the game.
0: all right, so let's dive in this a little bit because this is nuts. So the NCAA won the biggest appellate battle, right? The Tenth Circuit's 2-1 decision stayed Judge Charlotte Sweeney's national injunction in the case. So thousands, it's so wild. So a lot of these athletes from 22 were given a fifth season. And then all of a sudden the NCAA memo arrived. And all of a sudden now there's been 60 lawsuits that have been filed. 24 this week alone. How wild is that? 99 basketball players, 45 football players.
1: Yeah, it's crazy. And we've touched on it each week, and it's every week there's this new revelation. Every day I get an alert that I'm reading about that I'm trying to dive deeper in and trying to see how this is going to shake out. And again, we've said this many times, incredibly short-sighted by the NCAA to put it out in July, where they announced it. They kind of announced it before the summer that this was coming. They really wanted this rule, and they wanted to be strategic about it because it wasn't going to go in effect till for next season. Announced it in January. It doesn't affect these major sports of football and basketball where people are going to try to come in because it would have been too late. Instead, they do it in the summer, and now they open this Pandora's box for all these lawsuits. And 2022's argument is, hey, the 21 class, the 2019 class, and even before, people were able to get 5 years of eligibility through COVID years or through different

0: for, you know, waivers and stuff. Now they say it's 5 and 5, so everyone gets 5 years. But they're saying, well, where's our fifth year? Everyone got it before the last couple years before us. Everyone's getting it after us. Why are we the one class that's not going to get it, right? So they have a, you know, an argument saying, hey, this is not fair. So initially they win a couple state lawsuits out in Colorado and around the country. NCAA strategically waits till August. They fight it at a federal level, and they win a close 2-1 to say, hey, this has to be shaken out. We don't know everything yet, but we're not going to allow these kids to be eligible. We still have to have more information. So that stay really put a hold on things. And then the kids started filing lawsuits in the states. They started winning each state. So then it looks like they're starting to win some momentum for the 22 class. Then the conferences start coming out and saying, hey, wow, if you play a kid, we're going to punish the coach. We're going to find a team, school. The coach will sit half the games. It becomes this big thing where the conferences, the big conferences, and they all follow suit. Big Ten first, SEC, ACC, right? They're all following suit. If you play these kids, you're going to be sued. LSU's the big fish that says, hey, we're still, they abstained in the vote. It was a 15-0 vote with athletic directors with an abstention from LSU. They start filing state appeals against these. You can't do that to the big conferences. So now it's a mess. There's 60 court dates, like you said. We have a lot of things to get into and to break down, how to do it. But there's over 322 people involved in it. 184 have some court right now. Of the 322, 184 have some type of court protection that they've won in the states. That means 138 are still in limbo and waiting for this all to shake out. Now, it's really pressing for the football teams, right? Because they're starting. This is zero, right? How is this shaking out? These guys have been around. How is this going to play out? And it's more so on the men's basketball side. The players that are eligible are 96 men's basketball players, and 45 are the football players.
1: I mean, think about that for a second. 96 players.
0: Yeah. That shakes it up.
1: Right, like, you know, it's funny because when they started making this rule from the conferences, I'm thinking that's crazy because all they have to do is file the lawsuit, which they did, which they wound up doing.
0: Yep.
1: Like, you know, I don't understand why they chose this to fight the battle.
0: Yeah, I don't get it. The timing didn't make sense. Again, with them knowing that the class of 20 and 21 got 5 years. The class of 23 will get 5 years. So, like, the one class that didn't is going to be in an uproar. And then you announce it, but then they have time to fight this legal battle. So it's a really, again, I was very short-sighted on NCAA's part on when they wanted to announce it, if they wanted to be a little bit more strategic about it. But also, like, it doesn't make sense. Why wouldn't they just include this class when they were doing it, since the previous two classes had it? And everyone moving forward will have it.
1: Yeah, man. I mean, why even worry about this? Like, that's why the NCAA, that's why I root against it all the time.
0: Yeah.
1: Because why bother? Why even, like, if everybody's getting 5 years, then what do you care?
0: No, agreed. And it makes the sport better. And this is the problem. And now they're saying, well, you couldn't have gone, made a camp. You know, how many kids make the camp roster and then don't make the team, right? You get down to 52 or NBA roster, right? They have these massive summer league rosters. So they go, oh, well, if you went there, you can't come back and play. Well, they only went there because they didn't think this was going to happen.
1: Exactly.
0: And then it opened up the door. So, like, it's like the NCAA is being pretty, in my eyes, being a little hypocritical with it, and these conferences are saying, whoa, whoa, whoa, you just want this pro team. Well, they wanted a pro team because they were told they weren't able to, and then you guys announced this 5 year for everybody else.
1: That's the thing that makes no sense. Like, oh, they're not amateurs. They're coming from pro camps. Okay, well, where else were they supposed to go? They're supposed to, so they take their shot and try to make a pro team, try to make an NFL team. They take their shot. I mean, half these kids weren't even going to make the NFL.
0: Oh, agreed. Yeah, there's really good college players that, you know, aren't, you know, that next level is crazy. I was actually, you know, breaking down some stats we'll talk about next segment, but like, you know, for parents to inform, not to discourage parents, but I did a lot of research for our admissions department and worked with some college ADs on statistics of how many people make it professional and how many people make it to college. And then that percentage that make it professional, right? I dove really deep into the numbers for our show, but also for, you know, to inform our college department, our college, you know, admissions department for colleges, to help them, you know, see what the numbers look like as well.
1: Yeah, it's fast. I can't wait to hear about them because it's fascinating. This whole world is so, as a dad with two sons in the whole thing, I'm just completely fascinated by the whole thing. I love it. Because you're sitting there and, you know, as a parent, and you'll find out someday, Dan, as a parent, and you're kind of like this anyway because you have all these kids. Now you're recruiting these kids that are D1. Your eyes could probably tell whether or not the kid's D1 or not. You could probably look at a freshman and go, that kid's got it, right?
0: I mean, yeah. I mean, you could say like he has. I feel like I have a good enough eye to say, hey, they're on the right path. Now they have to continue to, because it's tough early on, but they have something that can get them to that level. They have to continue to develop and hone that skill, but they either have the drive, right, because that's a big part of it, or they have natural gifts that can really set them apart, right? So those things is something I try to look for and again, I've been around it for, you know, 13, 14 years now, where I've been able to see freshmen's and, you know, or kids in, you know, seventh and eighth grade that have that potential to really make that leap and play at a high level.
1: Yeah, like I take the really gifted kids that are blessed with ridiculous size, you know, put that aside. But I'm sure you could see a kid and, you know, and you could tell by what, junior year, you know exactly where they stand.
0: Oh, for sure. And it's a little different now, though, because the scholarships aren't as, you know, it's not as flush, right? Because of, and we'll see what this 5 for 5 does, but because of all the overseas and all the money that was there, there wasn't as many spots. People staying longer, right? There wasn't as many spots, and rosters are changing, and colleges are putting limits on. So it is changing, but yes, usually by junior year, you have a really good indication of where they're going to fall or what level they are. But there's also kids like, and I tell this story all the time, Colin Gillespie going into his senior year. He didn't have it, you know, played at Villanova, but didn't have a Division I offer going into his senior year. And now I thought he was a Division I player, but I thought people were unsure about him. And I remember talking to a couple low D2 local coaches at a camp in the summer before his senior year, and they thought they had a shot at him, right? And then he stuck with it. His work ethic was unmatched. He got a main offer right before the season started, I think in like November. And then he blew up his senior year and you know, ended up at Villanova, ends up winning a national championship, ends up, you know, in the NBA, signing, you know, $60, $70 million contract. So there is those rare cases still, but yeah, I mean, it's again, the landscape's changing a little bit too, though, on the college side.
1: Yeah. I guess, where do these kids, I mean, at some point, I guess that's why they reclass. Is that what the like, how do you combat that? Like, listen, as the parent, right? Like, I'm looking at my guys and I go, all right, well, especially my little one who's in eighth grade, and I'm like, all right, I think he's got a shot. You know, it's kind of exciting. Like, he's got a chance. I don't, you know, I mean, he's got a long way to go, but Like, he's got a chance to play D1, you know, football or baseball. And you go, all right, well, how do you best attack that? What is the best way, because colleges, because this thing's changing so much and they're looking for older kids, like, what's the best way to attack it?
0: Yeah, now I think the request is definitely, it was coming back pretty strong recently once they started putting money on it. Before, you know, people always kind of looked at it as like potential and youth and like he had a lot of room to grow. But then that kind of changed when people were leaving to make that jump pretty quickly. Now it's more so, now that there's all this money in it, it's like, we want to be older. We want, you know, these coaches have jobs. They want to compete. So they're looking for more mature, farther along athletes. And now when NCAA doesn't start your clock till you're 19 or when you graduate high school, starting late, reclassification as you get older. If you have a birthday after January, even, I think you're on the younger side now. So it's like, it's becoming more and more common, and it's going to continue to boom with this, you know, new rule that says your clock starts at 19 or when you graduate high school. So why would you graduate high school at 17 when you could be 19? That's when your competitor is going to be. So the reclassification and switching up, you know, maybe repeating, I think it helps for development. I think it helps for maturity. I think it ties in a lot of different ways to help you, you know, in your class. And especially on the athletic side in today's landscape, it just makes more sense in my eyes if you want a better shot at it, because it's there's not as many spots. It's more competitive, right? So you have to do what you can to get your advantage as well. So, yeah, it's a new fad, I think. It was common before, kind of lost its luster a little bit, but now it's back, and really now even more so with the rule change.
1: But now it's almost a prerequisite because of that.
0: Yeah, I mean, you rarely see kids at the top kids in the country that haven't done it, unless they're, you know, absolute specimens. Like, you know, like the Chris Johnsons of the world, like he went to college at 17. He's Jeremiah generational Smith. Talent, Jeremiah Smith, you know. So, like, it's rare, but it does happen still, but they're in rare air.
1: Yeah, well, I mean, those kids are, you know, I mean, that's it. That's the gifted kid, the prodigy. That's we're talking prodigies. But most kids, you know, they fall out of the prodigy thing, and they go, "All right, well, kid's going to be good. You know, he's not a layup, but he's going to be good. He's going to play somewhere. But what's the best pathway for that?"
0: Yeah.
1: And that's where that whole thing comes in. We had our first scrimmage this week. And we still, our first game's not until, geez, we're after Labor Day. So we're still, what's Labor Day? It's we're like 3 Saturdays away from our first game.
0: Wow.
1: It's crazy. Okay. It's crazy. Yeah, I'm like, let's go. Now, our high school starts soon, so that's good.
0: Yeah.
1: But, you know, we're still, like the youth stuff still, it's still there. We're also getting into your U.S. Open time.
0: Yeah, man.
1: This is a great time of the year, dude.
0: Yeah.
1: This is the best. We'll come back. I got to give you the week zero slate for today. And then you got that memo. I want to hear all about it, okay? I want to hear about the stats.
0: I got some numbers for you, yep.
1: I want to hear that. This is Project NIL. Danny D, the AD. I'm Anthony G, your resident sports dad, as we hang out every week right here exclusively on Fox Sports Radio.
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3: Welcome back, Project NIL. Danny DeBernardinas. Danny D, the AD. I'm Anthony Gargano from The Fellas. So, couple things, buddy. You got you got some numbers for us, and I think they're very pertinent because this is a big. We're beginning another school year. Kids are following back. A lot of kids go back this week. Some kids go back next week for those who aren't already back. So this is the return of school. When do your classes begin?
4: We'll have kids in the building next week for, kind of orientation days and things like that. So this week we had all the athletes back. We had all the teachers back on campus. You know, welcome. A lot of meetings, a lot of trainings, but – on the athletic side, you know, we got the teams. We made the rosters. We started media days. You know, it's important to get them pictures, man. Got to get the content out there. Really grow the social medias. I tell my fellow athletic directors, I think I was a little bit ahead of the curve with that. I started media days 5-6 years ago at the high school level, copying what I saw at college, obviously, but it really blew up our social medias, and it gives the kids some love and recognitions, and it doesn't really cost much, you know, to get photos done and, you know, just put your kids out there and elevate them and have them seen as much as we can because that's part of the job. So getting the media days scheduled, setting up some, you know, I do a video for each team, a hype video. I get a videographer to come in and kind of video the
3: team. That's awesome.
4: Yeah, so at one point everyone gets a video throughout the season. And, you know, we try to just push them out there as much as we can. So working through some of that, we got some new uniforms for football. That should be, you know, they were delayed over customs, but they should be here Monday. So that's exciting.
3: Oh, really?
4: Yeah. We got
3: what's the difference this year?
4: Oh, nice, upgrade? Man. I like simple, but I like a little flash to it at the same time. So, you know,
5: you're a flash guy. Come on.
4: We did the Nike. We're with Nike. So we're Penn Charter Quakers. We went with Quakers on one, and then we did like a really cool PC on the other one, Home and Aways. Did some striping on it. Turned out really nice. So, yeah, I'm excited. And
3: I like it. I like the Quakers.
4: Yeah, Quakers.
3: Dang,
4: man. Yeah.
3: Quakers are cool.
4: Yeah. I like it. Getting our name on there. So should be good. I'm excited.
3: Ah, that's awesome. Hey, before you get to the numbers, I got a question. Our buddy Southside Chuck. Kentucky's finest. Is Danny Dean's role, the AD at Penn Charter, currently involved in any high school NIL deals involving any of the student athletes? And like, how do you handle it at your position?
4: Yeah, so I'm just there for guidance, right? I'm not there to be an agent or, you know, I kind of just like to inform the families. I try to like them, if they ask for advice to who they should work with. I have some people in the industry that I feel are confident in their abilities. I can, you know, push them one way or the other and say, hey, here's a contact. I try not to, to be just a resource through this process and press my knowledge and my connections and my network to them to help them navigate it the best they can. We do have an NIL athlete. We have a girl who runs, who's an NIL athlete with New Balance. She's the top distance runner in the country. She's a sophomore. She's on the track to be an Olympian, I think. I just informed the parents last year when I got there. They were asking me questions, and I kind of just helped them think through the process and, talk about it. Recently, at my previous place, St. Joe's Prep, Jet Harrison just signed an NIL deal in high school with New Balance as well, with his brother, Marvin Harrison Jr. So they're in a commercial, and so it's starting to be, it's leaking in. I would say people wasn't as big in the high school space, but they're starting to trickle in. You can see they're slowly getting into that space more and more, and trying to lock up these athletes earlier.
3: Yeah, it makes sense that it would start now, that you would have the high school that you know, when you see a kid, why not get in early? You know,
4: yeah, if you believe your talent evaluators, it makes sense, right? Or you know, if they bring value to your company, it's if you have the ability to do it, I think it makes sense. So to answer Chuck's question, I try to be a resource and just try to help in any way I can, and really just try to put them in the best possible situation.
3: Do you see more of that coming for high school kids?
4: Yes, yeah. Definitely.
3: Yeah, it's wild, man. Just completely wild. It is just a new frontier in every which way. All right, so dive into the numbers, pal.
4: Yep, so I worked with some college ADs, some conference commissioners to try to gather some data. Again, our college admissions department was just looking for some data, and I thought it'd be good to refresh. I haven't done this in a while, so I put some feelers out, gathered it up, and worked with some numbers. So in a 25 school year, it looked about like 8 million. There was 8 million high school athletes, 8 million, through ELF All Sports, right? And at the NCAA level, they say 560,000 compete at the NCAA level. That's Division I, II, and III. All right? So if you want to break down these numbers by sport, say you play high school football. To get to Division I, you have a 3% chance. Now, these numbers aren't to discourage anyone. It's just to inform, to say, like, hey, you have to really work because if you do make it, what – Division II, Division III, it's nothing to sneeze at when you are a college-level athlete. It's the goal. It's to, if you love the sport and you have a passion and you want to go to school and you want to help it be a resource and help you grow and grow your network, I think it's so important. So in college football, 3% make it to Division I, 2% play Division II, and 3% play Division III to come out about 8.5% of high school football athletes play at the next level. It's kind of crazy, right? Through all levels.
3: Wow.
4: Boys basketball is one of the
3: I can only imagine what basketball is.
4: 1%, 1.5%, 1.5% to get close to 4% play at the college level.
3: Oh, man. 1.5%.
4: Yeah, and that's Division III. Girls basketball, D1 is 1.5%. Division II is 2%. Division III is 2% to come out to around 5%. Baseball, you get about 3% Division I, 3% Division II, and about 4% Division III to get close to 9% of baseball players play at the next college level.
3: So, you know what's interesting is it doesn't surprise me that baseball would be on the upper side of it, because I don't think, like, we talk about when I was a kid, because I'm a little older than you, that it, like, every kid played baseball, right? Yeah. Like, every kid could play baseball. I don't think it's that way anymore. Yeah. Like, I do think, like, that baseball, I've seen it at the youth level, that baseball has a huge drop-off point. Like, kids, like, they don't make it. A lot of kids aren't making it to travel ball.
4: Yeah.
3: And if you're a travel ball player, you're going to be, and you're and you're good, like you're a decent travel ball player, you're going to play high school. And so, and then you see the difference. There's not, it, I don't know what it is, dude, but like, I don't see the, like the kid, there's a huge drop off point, like where only a segment of boys are playing baseball.
4: Yeah. And we'll see in the next stats, which is interesting as well. So then college. So I just touched on the major sports that we can go right into. You know, boys soccer, it's 1.5% for Division One, 2% for Division Two, 3% for Division Three. Girls soccer is 2.5% for Division One, 3%, 3.5% for Division Three. So it grows lacrosse because the rosters are bigger, more play. So like lacrosse is 3.5% play Division One, 3.5% play Division Two, 8% play Division Three, right? Bigger, high academics, D3s have big rosters. So roster mean a lot as well, right? So then this is the stat that, you know, parents don't want to hear. They all think their kids are going to make it pro, and I don't want to discourage anyone's dream. I want everyone to push and work as hard as possible. But these are some real numbers. From to play in the NFL, to make a roster of college athletes, 1.4% of college football players play in the NFL. In the NBA, 0.9%, and not even one.
3: Man.
4: WNBA, 0.8%. Now, MLB, because the professional level is bigger, there's, you know, there's the minors and stuff, 5% make it. Because, you know, you have the farm systems.
3: Yeah.
4: There's a bigger pool.
3: Anytime you have you're playing all those leagues, professional.
4: And the
3: leagues.
4: Same thing for hockey, because there's professional leagues all over the world, right?
3: Right.
4: So hockey's at a 7.5%. If you played college hockey, you have a 7.5% of those athletes are now moving on to play some type of professional level. And then in the lacrosse, in the women's ice hockey is close to about 7% as well. And then men's lacrosse is about 1% of college athletes go on and play in the PPL. So they're the professional leagues. So those
3: give me the football numbers again.
4: Football is 1.5% of college make an NFL roster. So because there's no farm system.
3: Give me the high school to college route again.
4: The high school to college.
3: Yeah.
4: Of high school athletes, 3.5% make it Division One, 2.5% play Division Two, and about 3% play Division Three.
3: Yeah. Yeah.
4: Of the high school to college, and then from college to pro, it's 1.5% of those numbers.
3: Man, even that's smaller than.
4: So 8% of high school, 8.5% of high school athletes play at the next level for football. But that's, you know, it's one in every, you know, it's one in every.
3: That's not a lot.
4: Yeah.
3: And that's one, forget basketball, but that's not a ton of kids.
4: Yeah, 8.5% is not the number you would think. I thought when I did it initially, I thought it'd be closer to 12%.
3: Yes.
4: I've been very blessed to be at really good schools, so my numbers are skewed because if you're sending, you know, half your senior class to college every year, it was difficult. But
3: Danny built St. Joe's Prep, which is one of what became a huge football factory. Marvin Harrison,
4: Kyle McCord had a great night last night.
3: Yes.
4: Just give him some love.
3: Yes.
4: I saw it this morning. Looks like he's could win the number two job out in Green Bay.
3: Yeah, I'm hoping. I'm rooting for him. How many kids at the height, how many kids went on to play D1? Or actually just went on to play college football?
4: The one senior class had 22 kids.
3: Wow.
4: The one senior class had 22 and 18 of them played college football when I was there. 13 Division One.
3: 13 D1?
4: Yeah, in one class.
3: That's sick.
4: That was a peak.
3: That's all right, man.
4: But
3: 13
4: then
3: D1.
4: But right now, like through that program, they have, I think, 7 players or 8 players in the NFL, which is insane from the last 8 years. Last 8 years. You have DeAndre Swift. You have Olamide Zaccheaus, you have the Trotter brothers, you have Kyle McCord, you have Marvin Harrison, you have Samir Higgins. That's 7.
3: Wow.
4: John Runyon, 8.
3: Oh, yeah, that's right. Runyon.
4: 8 right now from you know, a 8-year period of high school.
3: That's impressive, man. That's impressive.
4: So they kind of, they, the, that, that

0: type of stuff debunk some of the stats, but if you're talking about nationally and just the type of just type of level of commitment. So when I get these numbers, again, it's just to inform and say, hey, like when you get these offers, people turn get they put their nose up at offers sometimes, even if it's Division Three. I'm like, you are in such rare air right now. Like, embrace the process, and especially in this world, you got to work your way up in this new college system. So, like, if you're willing to put the work and use this as a tool to set you up for life, because to make it to that professional level is so small. You have to use these college years to develop your network, develop, your characteristics and skills to set you up for life, because to make it to that professional level is so small. You have to use these college years to develop your network, develop, your characteristics and skills and make you a better person for the long run. And this is a great resource and a great tool to get you there. So like embrace these numbers and work hard and really let's get to the next level and keep working towards your dreams, right? But it's just to try to motivate at the same time. Some people take it as like, oh, you're trying to, you don't want me to keep fighting. I'm like, no, I want you to. I just want to let you know like what it looks like, right? And that any college scholarship or any college offer is a blessing, and you're in super rare air. You're under 10% in every sport.
1: Yeah, it's pretty cool. All right, we got to take a quick TO. Come right back. I got to set you up with what today's schedule looks like.
0: Let's go.
1: And maybe we'll get into it next week, but I want to tell a story about a buddy of mine who has a son who's playing out in Colorado, big time high school program. But there's a certain attribute with the kids now, and I'm curious if you see it. This is Project NIL. That's us. Every week, Danny D, Ant G, right here, Fox Sports Radio.
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11: Welcome back to Project NIL. Hey, Dan, I got a buddy of mine. His son plays at, something Ridge in Colorado is the high school. It's a big-time football program. In fact, he goes, I had the T-shirt on, and we were at some camp, some college camp. He's like, oh, your son plays at Blue Ridge or whatever Ridge it is. He's like, yeah. He goes, well, that's a great program, the whole thing. And he said the difference, he goes, you got to get to, if your kid plays, is a football player, you got to get to a high school with a real program. And I thought of you because you develop programs. Like with, you know, there's 8 to 10 coaches. There's, you know, real film study, a real schedule. There's a practice is not just practice. It's really like another level. It's and colleges love when kids come out of these programs because they're already wired to work a certain way.
12: Yeah, for sure. I think there's things, culture, right? Accountability. I think it's at smaller schools they can get lost. And it's really important. The weight room is so important. Having good strength and conditioning coaches, right? So they're ready for the physicality, especially football. At Penn Charter, we're super blessed. We have 3 full-time strength and conditioning coaches with like a state-of-the-art weight room. And you can see for a smaller school that, you know, really, you know, we pride ourselves on the academic side and the small class sizes, to be competitive at a national level or, you know, a high state level across the board at our sports is a real credit to our investment in, I think, our weight room and like our strength and conditioning team and our trainers as well. We have 3 of 3. So we're very blessed. And that was part of the lore that drew me to that, because I understand the importance of an elite training staff and an elite strength and conditioning stuff. And then the culture and stuff you can build, right? You can work with your coaches to do that, but you need a strong foundation. And those other things are things that set you apart, right? Because you're going to have to work in a weight room. Now you can do it with not state-of-the-art stuff, right? You can do it with any weight. But I do think you need the staffing to help you with it, because you need to teach kids how to lift the right way. You need to have, you know, people watching them, opposed to, you know, just some coach who, you know, likes the sport, right? I think it's very important to have those type of staffing if you want a serious program, right? You got to go find a strength coach if you don't have it within your school, and hire him as assistant coach and just kind of have him run the weight room. So there's ways to get creative with it.
11: Yeah. He said the kids are different too. He said the kids are, he goes, you know, the greatest thing about going to a school with a program is that all the kids are on board, right? Like, so you fall into these, you're going to fall into a circle where all the kids are doing the right thing.
12: Yeah, I always say when you get in good programs and good schools, you're always going to have kids that kind of want to like goof around, but when they're outnumbered so much, they kind of just come over to it, right? So like when you have a strong program and you have success and you have the, you know, coaches continually pushing the same message and everyone aligned, kids kind of fall into it. They're going to you know, gravitate towards it, opposed to like pushing against it. I think it sets you up for life. And when you come from a good program, like I said, like when St. Joe's Prep was at its peak and we were humming, we were sending that many kids to college. And a big part of it was like, they know they're going to be prepared, right? They might not play as much, or they might not have as much film, but they know they're coming prepared and they're going to work. And that is huge, you know, when you can offer that to colleges or, you know, families when you're recruiting them.
11: Yeah, I mean, I just think that there's a certain type of kid, and they're so formative. And like my buddy was like, my son just does the right thing. I goes, I'm proud of him, because I wouldn't do that stuff.
12: No, for sure. It's amazing.
11: Yeah. Yeah,
12: it's amazing.
11: It's really empowered. It empowers you. Anyway, another great hour. It just goes by too fast.
12: So fast,
11: this week,
12: brother.
11: We're taping podcasts, so we'll keep you guys posted. Stay tuned. The Fellas coming up next. We are Sports.
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5: For 70 years, the Humane Society of the United States has worked to end animal cruelty. Now, we're continuing that mission as Humane World for Animals. We're working around the globe to care for animals who are suffering today. And we tackle the root causes of cruelty for a kinder tomorrow. 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
8: The Diamondbacks took the late ball game Friday night, 10-6 at San Francisco. Arizona now just a half game behind San Diego for the last NL wild card. The Padres were beaten 9-4 at Tampa Bay. By the way, a new ballpark for the Rays in Tampa was approved by county commissioners. The Yankees shut out Boston 1-0. Kansas City pitched a 3-0 shutout at Cleveland, ending the Guardians' 7-game winning streak. White Sox won 7-4 at Minnesota. The Dodgers and Tarek Skubal were 2-1 winners at Detroit. Skubal, the ex-Tiger, no decision, but 7 strikeouts in his 6 innings of work. Houston won again. Atlanta won its 5th straight. Milwaukee down Texas 6-1. And Philadelphia with a 2-out pinch grand slam top of the 9th won at the Angels 5-3. Among the 10 NFL exhibitions, New Orleans won at Dallas 27-24 on a late 53-yard field goal. I'm Steve DeSager.
9: Let's go get it.
10: 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And we're breaking down your football day.
11: 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Richmond, a tackle. Goodbye. 30-20.
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10: 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Here's the fellas, Anthony Gargano and Jeff Schwartz.
13: Good morning. Happy week zero. College football upon us. Are you kidding me? It's finally here, Jeff.

0: Schwartz, Anthony Gargano, Belichick. We got a game today. Aer Lingus. Oh. Where's real football about to be played? We've made it. The end of August, the last Saturday in August is here. We've made it. Jeff, good morning. It's glorious.
1: Good morning. Buddy, we have more than one game today, though. We have one game at noon and 3:30, and there's a couple of 3:30. Like, we got a full slate of college football. And by the way, other week zeros have been bad games. We have a top 25 team, really a top 15 team playing today in USC. We have a big ACC game between NC State and Virginia as well. There is lots of football today. I'm even looking at tickets for Austin Stadium next week in Eugene right now. Like, we have tickets everywhere. Would you, I have a question for you. So we have 10 in our party. Okay. And we have 5 tickets they gave us very, very fortunately and thankfully, in the box. Okay. We have 5 in the box. So basically I think I'm gonna put my wife, our friend, Maria and the kids will all be like in the box. Right. And then the others might be like in the stadium. Would you prefer, you think, a shaded seat or just like in the sun? Like, I don't know, I'm trying to figure it out. Should we go shaded with the other 5 or should we go in the sun?
0: Well, out there, I mean, it's not going to be oppressively
1: 71
0: hot.
1: Degrees. It looks the high for a Saturday.
0: Yeah, it'd be in the sun. You don't want to be. Yeah, I mean, it's different if you're on the East Coast and it's oppressively hot.
1: And
0: right?
1: The sun,
0: like, you're in Charlotte and it's 90. You don't want to be in the sun. But out there, yeah, you want to be in the sun. It's a beautiful,
1: day.
0: Yeah.
1: We got Boise State. We're playing Boise State. And the tickets in the sun will be like a couple will be comp too. So I think that's the best way to go. That's the best way to go. And
0: how many of you are going to be out there?
1: There's going to be 10. So what we do is
0: that's awesome.
1: My wife, me, my kids, and my dad flies out from Los Angeles. And then our friends in Oregon who we take our spring break trips with, who's my college roommate. So it's Dave and Maria and their 3 kids. And
0: that's fantastic, man.
1: We got half the they're very generous. He gave us some tickets in the box. It's mostly for my, you know, drinks tend to be free in the box, you know? my wife and Maria will have, and the kids, you know, the kids, like, the food in the box is great, right? So the kids,
0: the chicken fingers, they love all that stuff.
1: Here's the thing about it, too. You know this kind of works, right? Like, you can sort of find your way to different sections of the stadium pretty easily sometimes. So, we'll see you this one. I'm excited, though. Every year we do this.
0: You sound giddy, man. I love it.
1: I will not be here next week because as much as I love working with you at 3 a.m. on the West Coast in a hotel room with a bunch of kids, probably not the
0: dude,
1: best.
0: I don't blame you.
1: And so we'll be in Eugene, Oregon next weekend. I mean, look, it's college football all abound, and it's start of another glorious season of football, and you know the preseason is what it is. I was very upset last night at your Eagles because I had the under in that game, and there were 27 points scored in the second half, and it didn't have to be that way. Just tackle someone. Come on, Philly. Just tackle someone. It's okay. You don't have to let the rookie run for a 45-yard touchdown when they're trying to, you know, kill the clock. Come on, Phil. I thought you were working on tackling a defense in the preseason.
0: You want to talk about a team that showed nothing in the preseason. They showed you nothing.
1: I just disagree so much with that philosophy with a new offense, man. I hate it so much. I just think, like, you have got, like, the Rams, okay, fine. You don't want to play Stafford and the whole offense. Great. You don't have to. You're the offense is returning. You're proving over the years
0: everybody knows
1: this happened.
0: Yeah.
1: But to have a brand new offense I actually would prefer my quarterback to throw some interceptions in training camp over not. I mean, a few years back, wasn't it like Jalen Hurts threw no interceptions over training? Like, that's not good. You throw some. But some of the picks just look like they're timing. Like, he just got, you know, get the ball out quicker and
0: yeah,
1: be more comfortable.
0: They're all timing. I mean, that's everything right now.
1: And, like, so you don't think you could use one or two drives in the preseason to work that thing out instead of having to do it week one?
0: I agree with you, but, you know, that's just been their way. The medical staff makes the decision, and they just don't believe in that risk. And I hear you from a football standpoint.
1: There's so few injuries in a preseason game for the starters. There is more in practice.
0: Much more in practice.
1: It's so odd how this is a thing where, despite there being no actual data on this, that training staffs feel like the players just can't play in the preseason. Again, I mean, think about like who has been. I'm thinking about right now, like the injuries we've had in the who's gotten hurt in a which starters in the NFL have gotten hurt in a game. I mean, Jamal Adams, is he starting for the Vikings? Like, is that like a towards Achilles? That could have happened in practice, though. Like, who's missing because they got hurt in a preseason game? Nobody in the NFL. And just because Tony Romo got hurt 12 years ago, it's like, we can't do this anymore. I mean, it's not a thing that happens. And people panic and freak out about it. And yet you have other teams like the Chiefs that, they didn't play Mahomes. And I think Mahomes wished he would have played, which he said. They played Travis Kelce for a little bit. They played Kenneth Walker for a little bit. Chris Jones played in multiple games. So there's no right or wrong way to do it. But you can't convince me that you shouldn't play starters in the preseason because they might get hurt. I mean, they might get hurt in practice too. And there's just not a lot of evidence that it really happens all that often in games.
0: Yeah, I feel you. I understand where you're coming from. I mean, the problem is always going to be they're certain organizations just don't believe in it. Like, they believe that there is an inherent risk in playing those games. And I listen, because you're putting in a new offense, like, I agree with you. I think that needs to happen. Like, that needs to be. Just because of the work in a game environment. Like, you just need that stuff. So I'm with you, but they're I mean, it's just like shouting into the wilderness.
1: So the Chargers have a new offense, right? And they're missing offensive linemen, by the way. They're missing two, because their center already got hurt. And then they miss Slater, their left tackle has not been playing, but he did not play in the last preseason game. So the Chargers played their starters in game two for one drive, and I think it didn't go well. It wasn't anyone's fault. They just had like a turnover. And then they played them the other day, right? You get new offense and, big expectations this year. And they had a fumble on the first drive. The second drive, they come out. Herbert throws a 65-yard touchdown. It went 45 yards in the air, like a beautiful pass, right?
0: Yeah.
1: Beautiful pass.
0: And when people go, why do you love Justin Herbert?
1: That's why.
0: That's exactly why. Yep.
1: But also too on that play, the protection was, he's never thrown a pass in his NFL career with that much time, right? There was no one anyone close to him. Do you know how good that offense must feel right now that they got that work in? Two drives, really. It was like seven plays. You score a big touchdown, man. That offense is so confident heading into the regular season. One drive. Like, this is like proof of concept. Here we go. One drive, one touchdown pass. No one got hurt. They threw a bomb. Everyone's high-fiving in the locker room. You're like, this works. Look at this great offense. Like, you know how much fun they're having in the meeting room talking about those plays and how good they feel heading the regular season. I'm not saying Philly can't feel good heading the regular season, but it's just an example, I think, of just confidence, man. Like, let's get a good drive going here, guys. And Philly just never did it this preseason.
0: No, the entire preseason, they were awful. I mean, quite frankly. Here's the problem is that they weren't good in the joint practices either. You know, their offense is, it's going to be interesting because.
1: I think I'm getting a big ant conversion to the Jeff Schwartz. I don't think Philly will be good this year. Train. I think we're getting another. All aboard, choo choo.
0: No, all aboard. No,
1: their defense is special, but the offense
0: and their line's fine, and they're going to be able to run the ball.
1: You pay that quarterback a lot of money, though, don't you?
0: Give him a chance to get the offense going before we You're like, I know it's going to take time. Like, I could have told you that.
1: Do your fans know that?
0: I told you that. They're fine. They get it. They're not. You can't look at a couple people on X.
1: So this is when I've been a part of a new offense in 2011, in 2013, and 2014. Those are new offenses I've been part of. It was when, you know, when Ron Vera came in and Chudzinski was our OC, and then it was Andy Reid's first year in Philly, and then the Giants was what's his face? McAdoo was our OC.
0: Oh yeah, McAdoo, baby. Right.
1: So I've been a part of a lot of these.
0: He wasn't a bad coach.
1: No, he was fine. Except he cut me. Whatever. I've talked to him since then. I've survived. Okay. The thing about it though, and I've asked coaches about this. I've obviously felt it as a player, is that it takes 8 to 12 to 10, maybe 10 regular season weeks to feel really good about a new offense. And same for the defense, by the way. I think we saw that really distinctly, like Vic Fangio's first year in Philly, how sort of eventually when it clicked about midseason, it really clicked, right? Like it also helped
0: when they put Cooper DeJean in.
1: Because that's part of it too. Like you have an idea of what you want your offense to be. And it takes time to figure that out with game reps, right? Because you have to see and everything against everything, right? You can see. You have to have time to make adjustments and sort of figure things out where guys fit in the offense, where they don't. I remember when I was in Kansas City, this is with Andy Reid's first year, our offensive line coach, Andy Heck, who's still there now, he loves the run play power. He calls it God's play. He loves power.
0: Yeah, I love power too.
1: Okay.
0: It is God's play.
1: He loves it, right? Just in love with it. And so
0: that's the basis of football, right?
1: We got to week 9, was our bye week after week 9. I've never been on a team that actually gave us this data, but we went to the meeting room and he's reading us our efficiency numbers for all our runs, right? And power was like 13% efficient. And outside zone, with Jamal Charles, was 65% efficient.
0: And so he just abandoned it, right? He went, we're out. Power's done.
1: Power's done. We're done.
0: Well, that's what good football people do, is that they go, I don't have the team to run power, but we run outside zone really fast. And that's coaches. I'll tell you this. Coaches always get into trouble when they think they're the geniuses.
1: Correct.
0: And go, well, I want to run my system. But if you don't have the personnel, then, you know, it's going to fail.
1: So my point of all this is to say that took 9 weeks, right, to get that information where they felt like, okay, it's time to change what we're doing. So it takes time. Like that's why people think this new offense, and there certainly are a lot of good examples of Ben Johnson taking over and becoming very good immediately in Chicago last year. Even though, look, Caleb Williams completed like 58% of passes. It wasn't great. And he wasn't very good in quarters 1 through 3 compared to quarter 4. But like, you know, it eventually works itself out. My point being that it takes time, man. And you should always favor a new offense taking their time to figure it out over a new offense coming in and being really good. I know fans hate that, but there's also a lot of pressure in Philly for it to be good immediately because you canned, you know, the last OC, right? So there's a lot of other things at play here, but the fact is it does take time, guys. And if you think any offense is going to come in or defense and be good immediately, that really isn't the case. There's good pieces to it, and you can certainly have that. But to figure out what your identity needs to be, it takes a lot of weeks.
0: It does. I think intellectually, fans know this. We have a tendency to say, you know, oh, the fans. And really, it's just such a minute, less than a half a percent of people that you may see on social media, you know, freaking out or calling up sports talk and that sort of thing. Whereas, you know, the lion's share people and lion's share fans, they get it. Like, they understand it.
1: Yeah.
0: Like, if you follow the game, like, if you really are a true fan and you understand, not just, you know, a sycophant for the team, but you love the sport, you understand the sport, well, then you know these things. Yeah. You know that stuff like this takes time.
1: And I think there's what? There's like, what, 7% of NFL coaches on social media on a Wednesday? So if there's, you know, there's a small percent of NFL fans on social media.
0: Well, I do want to ask you about.
1: Yeah.
0: Like, because if, I don't know, if I'm an NFL coach, the last thing I'm worried this time of the year is what's being said on social media or TV or whatever. What do I care what somebody says, what a pundit says about my team, my quarterback, whatever? Like, what do I care? However, there is a coach who definitely cares and who actually came back at you. Tell the story.
1: So I was on First Things First this week. It was a lot of fun. And we're talking about the Broncos, all right? And I spoke for like 5 minutes. And, you know, I think they posted the whole clip. But, you know, the editors do a good job, the social media team, you know, of posting, you know, things that will go viral. So I said in that the question was, do you think Bo Nix is going to be better or worse this year, right? And, you know, I was like, I said, given those two options, I think he'll be worse. I think he is what he is at this point. I watched him play at Oregon, and I watched, you know, his career at Denver. And I just think that's just like what Bo Nix is. And I cited a couple things, right? And one of them was, I said, he doesn't push the ball down the field enough. Now, what I meant to say was that he's not accurate enough pushing the ball down the field. Because he does, they do throw the ball down the field
0: a
1: lot there, but he's not accurate at it. And the stats all back me up. I know he's got 20 touchdowns throwing the ball over 20 yards, but that's not the full story, right? On throws over 20 yards, he ranks 25th in on target percentage, 21st in complete percentage, and 19th in QBR. In throws that he throws between 10 and 19 yards, he's 25th in completion percentage. And so I, by the way, I went on to praise Sean Payton for designing an offense that really works for Denver and highlighting both strengths and weaknesses and like minimizing his weaknesses and like all this, like a full thing. I said that on the clip. And then so Sean Payton, the second tweet of the year, the calendar year, I think one of them was about Drew Brees making the Hall of Fame. The second one was about Jeff Schwartz. He answered, replied to the tweet from First Things First saying, what was it? Like, I can tell who puts in the work and who doesn't. And, look, I had a tweet ready to go, buddy. I was going to list all these stats about Bo Nix. I didn't do it. I think my bosses were happy I didn't do it because, you know, Sean Payton does have a connection to Fox. And that was odd, too, because, like, that was kind of a weird thing. Like, he's been on Fox before. He goes on Colin Cowherd. He's worked at Fox for a year. But, you know, of course, you know, that was a five-minute clip, and I said one thing incorrectly, you know? And the rest of it's, like, not debatable. It's, like, it's
0: right.
1: True.
0: Right.
1: And just got killed. And Broncos fans, I probably blocked 200 Broncos fans on the internet. Like, who cares? and, you know, it lasted a day, but... But, like, I got a lot of text messages, by the way, from people in the NFL, like, very supportive of me and what I said. Nonetheless, first of all, it's odd for an NFL coach in the middle of training camp to answer that. Like,
0: yeah, you're in the middle of the preseason. You're worried about that, about your sports.
1: And it wasn't an attack on what I said. It was an attack on my character, right? Which is a problem because that's not at all what happened. Doesn't know me at all. And to just go right to like, oh, he must not really work at this.
0: I know.
1: That's kind of like that. That's when you know you sort of win an argument, right? When people go right to just calling out your character,
0: right?
1: In something like that. So, good luck this year, coach. I definitely won't have anything to say later this year if it doesn't go well. So, I was looking this up the other day. So. You know, Denver had to score 33 points in the fourth quarter to win a game last year. They had to score, what, against your Eagles? 17 in the fourth quarter against your Eagles to win that game last year. Yeah. Good luck this year. We're doing that again. hey, man, it is what it is at this point. So that was an odd, it was odd. It was odd for him to call me out like that. But, you know, that's the it's been on TV for you, man. You know, you get those responses. I mean, also people were like, good for you getting a response from an NFL head coach.
0: I mean, dude, that's cool,
1: I guess. But life moves on.
0: Yeah.
1: It is a very odd thing for a coach to get on social media and.
0: Yes. I find it odd, that he would be worried about that. I don't know if it's to curry favor with Bo Nix, which is my guess. Like, you know, I got your backs, you know, yo.
1: Bo's worried about what I said on First Things First?
0: No, but they're using it to, you know, he's using it to show him he's got his back. I mean, I've seen, you know, guys do that.
1: Yeah, but how many people on national TV have said what I said about Bo Nix?
0: It just so happened that he saw it.
1: It was probably sent to him, I would imagine. Like, look at this clown at First Things First.
0: Yeah,
1: you work for Fox, don't you? How can he say that about Bo Nix?
0: Yeah, whatever. I'm sure somehow he sees it, and it's a great way for him to publicly defend his quarterback, and they just pick you. Like, that stuff just happens.
1: I also like to, like, Oregon fans are like, how dare you talk about Bo Nix that way? I'm like, what's that have to do with anything? I have to praise every Oregon guy ever because he went to Oregon? It's the NFL now. What do you I'm going to say what I feel like. So it was a fun week on TV. But yeah. And, you know, the other best part about this, too, is like I explained this to my wife and just the amount of cares given were zero. Like in real life, no one cares. Right. It's just like an internet thing. Like right. No one's going to be like, hey, remember Sean Payne called you? I'm not going to see my softball team for practice today. And people be like, hey, remember Sean Payne called you out the other day? Like just unimportant in real life. But very funny on the internet.
0: Yeah. Yeah. Well, there's a whole fake world out there. So
1: yes.
0: that's where we kind of reside half the time. Week zero is upon us. Let's discuss the games. Let's talk about it. We got real football coming up. Can't wait. Can't wait. We're the fellas. Jeff Schwartz, Anthony Gargano, right here on Fox Sports Radio.
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21: One. 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FSR.

Welcome back, fellas, Aunt Jeff. Well, we've reached a momentous day in the calendar. The great week zero. It's here. Real football coming up at noon today. North Carolina and TCU. Aer Lingus from Ireland. How great is this? We get football today. San Jose State, USC today. Let's go, NC State, Virginia today. We got it all day long in Jacksonville, North Carolina, North Dakota State, Sacramento State, Eastern Michigan, Hawaii and Stanford, New Mexico State and Florida State tonight. All the way down to Memphis and UNLV right here on

0: on Fox. How great is that? Like, that Fox game is going to do numbers. You know that. You in Memphis saying UNLV tonight will do numbers.
1: Of course, it's college football. I mean, the Aer Lingus game is Fox too, right? I believe.
0: Yes.
1: Yeah, it's a good day for Fox here.
0: No, actually, yeah. That's ESPN.
1: ESPN, okay.
0: Yeah.
1: It's going to be, it will, all of it will do numbers. I'm very excited for this time of year. I'll tell you that. It's going to be awesome. And, it's a start of a brand new year, right? That there's so much optimism and so much like hype and, so much, excitement. It's awesome.
0: Yeah, it's the best, man. Like, you know, I'm looking at it. So, all right, let's dive into it.
1: Too many points, buddy. Look, man.
0: You think they stay close?
1: I joked about this the other day, is that, you know, like half of these teams, you read their previews, okay? And it's like they return, you know, they have a new quarterback, two new running backs, three new wide receivers, and three new offensive linemen. You're like, oh, that's a fun preview. You know, like TCU has a lot like of new as well as Carolina does, right? And I think we forget that in this process too. I think TCU is rolling out a FCS transfer quarterback, which I don't love, in game one. I think, dude, you know what people love more than anything else in college football? FCS transfer quarterbacks. They love these guys, man. And I get for every Cam Ward though, there's like 10 guys that stink. But people love.
0: Yeah, but they're all. Dude, because yeah. They're just used to slinging it.
1: My take about Carolina has been basically the same for a couple years now, which is that I think Bill Belichick can still coach football. It's the players have not been as good, right? And we saw last season that his team got better throughout the season.
0: Yeah.
1: And in that, you know, he was able to be more competitive. And so I think by the end of maybe this season, they're more competitive. Just right now, the team isn't very good. But TCU has to replace what? They return only 44% of their offense from last season. That's ranked 100th in the country. And again, I understand that the transfer portal plays a role in that, and they did bring in players who have played before. But it's new, though, right? I mean, they're bringing in a transfer from Harvard who has not
2: Craig.
1: Who has not played like big time ball like this yet. And it's week one. It's on national TV. I think there's going to be a little bit of weather, kind of like when the Open Championship is over there. You know, a little rainy, a little windy. I just think it's 9.5 points, whatever it is, or 9 points. It's a lot, man, for a game like this. So I think the game is low scoring, and I think it has the potential to be a lot closer than you think it is.
0: Yeah. All right. Yeah, I just don't look. I like TCU's defense.
1: I mean, I've never been wrong before, so this could be a first. So we'll track it today. I've not made a wager on this game, but I would lean toward taking the points if I had to make a wager on this one.
0: I get it. I can see it being low scoring for sure. I don't know how North Carolina is going to move the ball.
1: Billy Edwards is not bad. If like he's not terrible, he's upgraded what they had last season. It's a matter of like, do you think that he's healthy and like ready to go? And look, Bobby Petrino is a new offense coordinator there, who's in years past has had good offenses. I'm not saying this; he's been a great OC since he's left Louisville, but it does give him a better chance than what they had last year with Freddie Kitchens.
0: Yes, I'll give you that. But I just look at it and go, I don't know how Carolina's going to move the ball.
1: It's going to be tough. But I'm not sure TCU's moving the ball that well either. So I think
0: see both. These kinds of games, like I like TCU's defense better. I think TCU's got a good defensive line. They're bringing those kids back. Like that's a good line.
1: Yeah, but that's why I think like low scoring game. You give me nine points. I think I haven't even looked this morning.
0: I mean, you're right. I'm not looking at the number. I'm kind of just looking at.
1: Let me see here.
0: I'm talking about it generally.
1: You know, things move overnight when the limits get a little released here. But I do think that Carolina will have a tough season. I mean, it's 8.5, so it's come back down a little bit. We got Brain today?
0: Yes, we have.
1: There's a 7.5 out there too, for TCU. So.

0: We'll see what Brain says about this game.
1: Yeah, I can't wait to put it on, man.
0: I'm
1: just looking forward to putting it on.
0: I got softball.
1: I want to watch Jamie Craig.
0: We got softball this morning, and then come home and watch ball all day.
1: Yeah, yeah. I got a function tonight. And it's a long drive. I got to be there at 4 o'clock. It's killing me.
0: Your son's got some baseball there or something? Football?
1: My oldest has a crew bank kind of thing, fundraiser or whatever.
0: Crew?
1: He also rows crew. The oldest.
0: That is a tough, tough sport, man. You have big old arms, big old shoulders to do crew.
1: Yeah, he is. He's a beast. So we got a fundraiser, you know, like this, and it's down by the beach, and you know, well, these things are crazy, man. I like these events.
0: I have a feeling it's not a cheap sport to play.
1: No, it's not. It's not, and it's funny. My wife does the she's on crew duty. She does the crew because I'm the little one plays baseball, right? And so I'm the big guy, help coach, and so we do that. So that's why she gets on the crew duty. So she's like a big crew mom. Okay. And so she's like, "Oh, we have this function and blah blah blah." We don't start our football until we had a scrimmage this week. We got another one next week, and then our first game's the following week. So we're kind of and then we had a little fall baseball in the middle of it too.
0: Wow, you were busy.
1: Yeah, yeah. As much as I love this stuff, like when I get a Saturday, like that's a few hours that, like, to myself, I can just zone in on college football. It's the best.
0: Yeah, I'm done today with really activities we got softball this morning. My son's got to go to some more bar mitzvah parties tonight, so that'll be fun to take him to, which he had a blast last weekend. His first time going, like, a solo party without parents.
1: Ah, that's good.
0: He's going back again tonight. And yeah. So I'll be a little chauffeuring tonight, but it's okay. I can miss a little bit of the night action. What are you going to do?
1: Yeah. You're good. By the way, it's a late night. Do you get the late night? As long as you're home by 10 o'clock.
0: I'm not staying awake for a late night game.
1: You're not going to do the Fox game tonight? UNLV?
0: I've done morning radio all week.
1: Yeah.
0: I'm going to sleep.
1: All right.
0: I mean, look, if I don't have to cover the game explicitly in the morning, which I don't have to do, because we got countdown tomorrow, we'll probably stick to mostly NFL, and we're not going to break down the UNLV game, so I will most often take a little sleep, you know?
1: I got you.
0: Because once the season starts, you know, like next week, I'm not sleeping next weekend. Next weekend, we end the day with USC Cal. Oh, not USC Cal, Cal UCLA. And that game's going to be
1: incredible. Well, because you have a big week. Like today's the little appetizer. You know, it's like the bread on the table. But come this week, it's on. You know. So I'm gonna read you that coming up. I'm gonna read you the schedule. I sent a picture of my Anthony.
0: Doing some crew?
1: Yeah.
0: Good for him. Good for him, man. I love it. Let me see. He's got big old shoulders. Oh yeah. There you go.
1: Yeah, he's pretty ripped.
0: Did you crew at high school or are you just a club crew?
1: No, it's on in high school. That's when I think about crew, I just think about football and that.
0: Think about The Social Network, the movie, when they're just at Harvard crewing it up.
1: I knew nothing about the whole thing. Nothing.
0: Crew or the movie Social Network?
1: Crew. I mean, I didn't see the movie Social Network, but crew. Knew nothing about it. So I did a race. It's awesome. Right, the kids are like legit. It's an awesome sport, but as a viewer, as you know, when you, it's 3 seconds of the race. Like you stand around all day, and people are like they tail. Basically, it's about the parents. They have these elaborate tailgates.
0: Yeah,
1: crazy elaborate tailgates, and that's not me. Like I don't like that. I like to just watch the sport.
0: Yeah.
1: And I get 3 seconds of it, it's over. And it's like, oh, drives me nuts.
0: That's like my buddy whose daughter runs cross country. He's like, yep, I see her for one second, and then she's gone, and then I just go to the finish line.
1: Right. I want to like dive in to the kid. You know, I wish I could be on the boat behind them, like just watching it.
0: Why can't you just get on a jet ski?
1: Nah, I'm not a water guy. I wish I was. That's not my thing. I'm a land sportsman.
0: Landman. That's a good way to put it. I think me and you are in the same boat there, buddy.
1: Yeah, yeah, exactly.
0: One time, my wife and I took our first trip together. We took a cruise to Mexico, and we went snorkeling. It was off Baja California, and the waves were a little bit rough that day. It was a little bit rough, and they gave me, you know, they all give us life jackets, right? But the life jacket they gave us that day, it was more like the airplane blow up life jacket, like not the good one.
1: Right.
0: And buddy, I had a rough one, and it wasn't great. And they're like, there's that big old guy, can't swim. I could swim fine, but it was like, a rough day. My wife, who's an excellent swimmer, she swam all through childhood, was like, I'll come save you. I was like, absolutely, you will not. Yeah. And I had to like, it was a rough one. I'm like, I'm gonna just stay in the boat. I'm okay being a boat person, but I'm like you. I'm a land person. I'm okay being on
1: land. I mean, I love going to the water like you, but I'm not lucky though. Like, you know, just give me the beach, all right? Give me land sports too. Like, at least I know those.
0: Give me land sports. I love it so much. I'm a land sport guy. Like, yeah, I am too.
1: We're the fellas right here on Fox Sports Radio.
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0: fellas, so, you know, we're talking about today, but it really, this is just like a tiny little appetizer. This is like the appetizers on the tray during a cocktail party. It's basically the hot dog and the pigs in a blanket. Are you a pigs in a blanket fan?
1: They're fine. When I got married in 2014, my brother's only request for the party was he wanted pigs in a blanket as hors d'oeuvre. I promise you, I'm not making that up. That's what Mitch said. Mitch said, I want.
0: Oh, that's great. How many can he put down, you think?
1: So the difference between Mitch and I as far as how we eat, like I eat like smaller meals throughout the day. Mitch can put down like 8,000 calories in a meal.
0: Right.
1: Like, he can just go for it. I don't even know. We make pigs in a blanket for things at the house all the time. The kids like them. They're very easy to make. It's just crescent rolls and little smokies. Like, they're so easy to make. A good crescent roll. Oh, it tastes so good.
0: Do you do the, you cook the little smokies?
1: What do you mean? No,
0: you
1: I just
0: grill them, or you just
1: no. I just put them. I just wrap them up and put them in the oven. They cook in the oven. Okay.
0: All right.
1: Yeah.
0: All right. Here you go. So Thursday. So we'll have games Thursday night, September 3rd. The only time you got Missouri's in action, but they got an Arkansas Pine Bluff, Utah against Idaho, Illinois UAB. Not a lot of cook. Georgia Tech Colorado is probably your best game.
1: Yeah, that game is very interesting because I'm sort of out on Colorado this year, but Georgia Tech replaces so much, man. Like, it's very interesting to see what that looks like without, you know, the quarterback that's been there for so many years. And they're replacing him with Mendoza's brother, who, you know, I'm sort of, what?
0: Yeah, no, that was our man.
1: I'm just sort of like curious about like why Mendoza's brother didn't stay at Indiana. Like, if he was very good, wouldn't he have stayed at Indiana? And so he's not. And I'm kind of curious about that.
0: Yeah, I am too. I'm curious to see what he's going to look like. That was Mighty Mark, because we're up against a break soon.
1: Oh.
0: All right. So then on Friday, we got more games on Friday. We got Oklahoma and your boy Mateer in action against UTEP, Michigan State, Toledo, Stanford, Miami, dude, mighty Stanford, Southern Cal back at it against Fresno, and then that's your Friday schedule. USC plays Fresno, like I said. I'm not really Miami Stanford. I'm in on that. You in on Miami Stanford?
1: Yeah, heck yeah, that'd be great.
0: That's a good one. And then on Saturday, where it all begins, East Carolina, Alabama, Indiana, North Texas, Houston, Oregon State, Ohio and Nebraska, Ohio State, Ball State, and then we go like down. Georgia's playing Tennessee State. You'll be watching Oregon play Boise, Texas, Texas State, Penn State, Marshall, Tennessee's in action. And then all the way down to, like, A&M's in action against Missouri State. There's not a lot of great ones, but the good teams are playing.
1: Yes. Week two is really the week. Like, that's the big week.
0: Yeah. Yeah. But still, I mean, you know, there's still some good stuff. For the fellas, hanging right here, Fox Sports Radio. We are.
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7: Among the NFL's 10 preseason games Friday night, Seattle tied at Kansas City 9-9. There's no overtime in preseason. Jason Myers of the Seahawks missed a 52-yard field goal attempt on the final play, and he missed an extra point in the third quarter. New Orleans won at Dallas 27-24 on a late 53-yard field goal by Daniel Carlson, and Atlanta won at Miami 17-12. Tua Tagovailoa of the Falcons, 7 of 8 passing, 95 yards, 1 fumble. Victor Hovland is tied for the lead at PGA's Tour Championship. The Colorado Avalanche gave defenseman Cale Makar an 8-year extension. WNBA, Indiana easily over Connecticut. Caitlin Clark scored 34 points. To baseball, the Yankees and Tampa Bay each won. Arizona won while the Padres lost 9-4 at Tampa Bay. White Sox won again. Milwaukee did as well. Atlanta won its fifth straight game. I'm Steve DeSager.
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13: Well, good morning, good morning, good morning, good morning. Happy Saturday. Happy week zero. Saturday, August the 29th. 2 days left in September. All right, bunch of things we want to do. This hour, I wanted to devote to the NFL. Then we turn back to college football. And I want to go through each of the conferences, kind of look at our projections for each conferences, and kind of look at the big picture. But this hour, NFL, what we've learned this preseason. And I want to tackle as many teams and situations as possible. We will go division by division. And what we've learned over the preseason and outlook. Cutdown day is Sunday. Yeah. It's changed a little bit, right?
14: The days
13: are over.
14: Oh, yeah. A lot different now.
13: All right. Let's dive into it. Preseason, what

0: we've learned, kind of where we're at with each. Let's start in the AFC and the AFC East. So where are we at with Buffalo? Because they're a fascinating team this year. They really are.
1: There's a lot of pressure on Joe Brady to be good immediately, right? Because when you get rid of a coach like Sean McDermott, who's been successful for so many years, I don't disagree with the need to maybe go in a different direction. Like, you better be good immediately. And that is a big pressure point for them.
0: Yeah, I think, and it's going to be interesting because how good is their defense going to be? I mean, Sean oversaw that.
1: Yeah, I know. I think there's a lot of question marks there.
0: Yeah. Yeah, I do too. I think there's I'm wondering about them. And you see all the hubbaloo with the new stadium?
1: Yeah, some of the
0: sight lines.
1: The sight lines aren't great. Yeah.
0: Yeah. Like, dude, you're building a new stadium. Like, there's certain things you got to get right.
1: I agree.
0: This day and age, when you want to go into the new palace, like, you can't get that wrong. That's bad.
1: I agree. It's not a great look to already have those issues.
0: No good. All right. Let's dive further. All right, let's look at where were the Patriots. AJ Brown. Now, all of a sudden, the offense. Now, as long as their line holds up, I mean, you got to expect that offense is going to be pretty explosive.
1: Yeah, I'm surprised by the Boutte, the trade. I didn't really understand why they made that trade. And the one thing that's curious about the New England preseason is Vrabel said.
2: My mom is a veteran, and she was injured in the line of duty.
3: I hurt my leg in a training accident when she was only 2 years old.
2: She had 7 different surgeries over the span of 9 years, and there were tons of complications.
3: I couldn't be the mom my kids needed me to be.
2: She missed so much.
3: After my last surgery, I got an infection so bad I thought it was going to kill me.
2: I told her she couldn't leave me yet. There was still so much she had to see. I hadn't even graduated.
3: I'm doing much better now. I may have lost my leg, but I've gained so much. I'm an active part of my kids' lives.
2: She can kick a mean soccer ball.
3: DAV's been there for me and my family. Through thick and thin, they've had our back.
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3: 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I got my joy back.
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7: And then it was just like somebody opened the curtain. He turned his head, and the sun hit that big split G2. Oh, man, it was like seeing a unicorn. You know, you just this deer that you've hunted so many years.
8: Just as luck would have it, when I came up, the two regular colored gobblers, they had some brush in front of them, and that white gobbler, he was in the wide open, man, and I said, you got to be kidding me.
9: Get ready. There you go. Nice shot.
5: 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At Greer Industries, we've been improving lives for more than a century. Now, here's West Virginia's voice of the outdoors, Chris Lawrence.
10: 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So no excuse to miss the show. We've got it here every Saturday morning, and we're glad that you tune in whenever and wherever you might be listening to us from. We got plenty to talk about this week.

Coming up on today's show, we're going to talk to Ron Bierstein. He's from Orleans County, New York, fishing guide and tackle store operator there. We'll talk to him about fishing on, normally I would say Lake Ontario, but this week that has supposedly changed. So we'll find out how the folks in Point Breeze have taken that news that it's now to be called the Lake of America, depending on which side of the lake you live on. But that's not the important thing. The important thing is the fish that are in it, and there's some great ones to be caught. We'll talk to Ron about that coming up in just a few moments. And believe it or not, this weekend is the opening weekend of bear hunting season. That's right. The bear hunting season opens this week in West Virginia in the four southern counties. And we'll talk to Colin Carpenter, bear project leader for the DNR, about that. And, yeah, hunting season has arrived. I was calling high school football last night. It seems hard to believe that is here, but it is. And so is hunting season. Speaking of which, follow-up to last week's show, we were telling you that the U.S. Fish and Wildlife Service had not yet issued the okay for an early Canada goose and dove season. But that approval did come down from Washington this week. So the dove and early Canada goose season will open up on Tuesday. The 1st of September is always the opening day there. And keep in mind, if you are going to do dove hunting on the first day, and I have no idea why this is, it opens at noon rather than daylight. Rest of the season, it opens at daylight, but noon on the first day. So the funny thing about that is, though, in West Virginia, if the people who hunt doves generally do it on the opening day or the first Saturday. That's when you'll find people flocking to places like McClinic or Pleasant Creek or places like that where you've got a lot of people that gather around the dove fields. And that actually makes for better shooting. It's been my experience. When you go out there and you're, you know, like any other hunting trip, you're wanting to be isolated. But actually, when it comes to dove hunting, the more the merrier, because that keeps the doves moving. If it's just you, you'll shoot, and the ones you don't get will go, well, we're not flying there again. They'll go to the other end of the field out of shotgun range and won't fly your way for the rest of the day. So, but if you got a lot of people around the field, that'll keep them moving. But anyway, that's I got word that has been erased, and they will have opening day on Tuesday as it was planned and as it always is. A couple of other story items from the DNR that came out this week. The Turkey Run Dam in Jackson County, they are going to remove that dam and return it to a free-flowing stream. So the issue there was the dam is old, and it does not meet the modern standards for dam safety, so something had to be done, and the decision was made that would probably be in the best interest of everyone to just take the dam out, make it a free-flowing creek. And that area will still have a smaller fishing pond and a wildlife viewing area with some trails around it was the plan that the DNR came up with to remedy that situation. I think the work on that gets started, I think maybe next week. I think it was scheduled completion for 2027, I think, is when it was supposed to be completed. But nevertheless, that's going to be done, removal of the dam at Turkey Run. The other note that came out this week, and if you're wanting to be a part of this, you need to get on the internet and make your reservations now. The annual elk viewing tours are starting up September 13th in Logan County. They have packages, and they do this out of Chief Logan State Park. So it's a great weekend. You can go down and spend the weekend at Chief Logan and the elk tours. There's two of them each day. One leaves at 5:30 in the morning. The other leaves at 4:30 in the evening, because that, of course, is the best time to view the elk in their habitat. They're pretty docile through the day. If they're going to be moving, it's normally in those early hours or late hours in the day. No guarantees you're going to see one, obviously, but they generally, probably over 95% of the time, they do end up seeing one. And this, of course, is the time of year, we're coming up on mating season, that they'll be bugling, and everybody likes to hear that echoing off the hills and hollers of southern West Virginia. So if you want to do that, go to the Chief Logan Lodge website. They've got information there. You can click on it.
And you might want to make your reservations quickly because those

0: fill up fast, and there's a limited number of slots available. So you ever had any interest in going down to southern West Virginia and seeing the elk in their natural habitat, there's your best opportunity to do so. You need to know, though, going into it, though, you may have to walk a mile or two involved in these excursions. So you need to be prepared to do that, good shoes, and be able to handle the walk and so forth. So and maybe we'll have somebody on next week to talk a little bit about that. But September 13th will be the day that those get started. All right, that's all I got for the opener this morning. When we're coming back, we'll go to Ron Bierstein in Orleans County, New York. Talk fishing up in that part of the country right after this.
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0: Welcome back to West Virginia Outdoors. Chris Lawrence with you on a Saturday morning. Glad to have you listening in wherever you might be today. And let's go to Orleans County, New York, where Ron Bierstein checks in with us. Ron, how you doing this morning?
1: I'm doing pretty good, Chris. How are you?
0: I am doing well. We've not talked to you in a couple of months here with regard to fishing. And on what we formerly called Lake Ontario, I don't know how the locals have taken the change in name this week from President Trump. But as I mentioned earlier, whatever you call the place, it's good fishing.
1: Yes, sir. We're not so concerned with the name change or anything right now because the fishing's been so good. It's really been exceptional lately. This

0: summer. Yes, excellent.
1: Is how much longer can fishing offshore in the deep lake? How much longer does that last before they start to return back up the creeks?
0: Well, probably something like a couple of months, give or take. I mean, you know, as the tributary season kicks off, there's still some open lake action going on. And really, it's just a question of how long guys want to stay out there. As the tributary season sort of kicks off here shortly, less and less of the bigger charters and trollers will be running out there, but lots and lots more of small craft, canoes and kayaks and car toppers and recreational boaters will be fishing the near shore waters.
1: Yeah. And I guess with the Labor Day weekend coming up next weekend, that's probably a really good opportunity to get up there and do some fishing. I would say that all of the guides probably still have their boats in the water for now, don't they?
0: Oh, for sure, yeah. All the serious guys, the serious charter guys and serious recreational boaters will be running right through the holiday, yes.
1: How many? Do you have a firm count of how many guides you guys have out of the harbor there at Point Breeze?
0: Oh, that comes and goes a little bit depending upon our resident folks and seasonal folks. But as far as ports on the lake, on the south shore of Lake Ontario or Lake America, as it may be called, we've got one of the biggest charter fleets, I guess, per capita for our size on the lake. Mm-hmm. We've got 50 to 70 guys, you know, during a season, probably 30 or so that are, you know, routines. Full-time, you know, live here charter guys.
1: And when you charter a trip up there, what are the options generally with each of these? I would think they're all about the same. They've got full day and half day, is that right?
0: Yes, the typical charter is going to be a full day trip, you know, an 8-hour trip starting early in the morning and running till about 2 o'clock or so. But charters can run a full day, a half day, a day and a half. I've seen guys run 2 or 3 day trips. Guys try to get in multiple days so that they have a option for if the weather's bad or if there's a blow day, as it's called. And honestly, the fishing has been so good this summer that most of the charters are running, you know, limiting out in half of that time. Most of the time, boats are back at the dock early this year with exceptional catches. The fishing's been so good this summer. For example, we concluded just a little while ago the Lock Summer Derby, which is one of the bigger derbies here across the whole lake. And Orleans County, in the Orleans County waters, we took top spot in the King Salmon Division. We took top spot in the Brown Trout Division. We took top spot in the Laker Division. And we also had a youth salmon winner. So the only division that we didn't top out in was Steelhead. So that was quite exceptional. And just want to get that little bit of brag in for our waters this summer.
1: Well, you all should brag about it because a lot of that work is done by the locals there. As we've talked about previously in your visits, you all work with the New York, whatever the DNR's equivalent there is in New York State, to rear those fingerling fish in those pens there at Oak Orchard so that they will come back there on the runs in the fall, the imprinting of the water.
0: Yes, that's true. We work with the New York State Department of Environmental Conservation with our pen rearing efforts. And this year, for the numbers of fish that are out there, you know, it really seems to be paying benefits. There's probably a good pool of stocked fish as well as naturally reproduced fish out there. Now, come tributary time, a lot of these fish are probably going to disperse back to their tributaries, and in some cases that leads a lot of fish back east to the Salmon River. But right now the fishing's been so good, and we do expect excellent runs up the Oak Orchard River and Sandy Creek and Johnson Creek and Marsh Creek for brown trout, for salmon, and for steelhead. Right now out there, the guys that are targeting salmon are telling me, and this is hot information right off the press as of yesterday, they're saying they're catching more steelhead out there than salmon right now.
1: In the tributaries or out in the water, in the lake?
0: In the lake.
1: In the big lake. Okay.
0: Yes.
1: That's interesting. Is that normal for this time of year?
0: No, that's not normal. that's exceptional. Now, the guys that are that's for guys that are fishing a little farther offshore.
1: Mm-hmm.
0: But the guys that are fishing, I just heard again, hot off the press last night. Guys that are fishing in 100, 150 or so feet of water, which is getting pretty close, they're still catching, 20, 25-pound kings. And the biggest fish right now are topping out at 30 pounds.
1: What is the bottom of that lake like, the topography? I mean, is it just a big bowl, or are there giant boulders and rock piles and so forth out there? Or what's the bottom like in Lake Ontario or Lake America?
0: Well, it can vary. It can vary for sure. There is some structure out there. But one thing that Orleans County can lay claim to fame is that the deep water and what sets up to usually be the thermal structure is usually pretty close to shore. So right here at Orleans County and off the Oak Orchard River, about one mile. Stretch will give you 100 feet of water. So 1 mile off, it's 100 feet deep. 2 miles off, it's 200 feet deep. On some other ports, you have to go much farther out to hit the deeper water.
1: Ah, okay. What is the deeper water in that lake?
0: Oh, there's water approaching 600, 700 feet deep, I think.
1: I got you. All right. How, and generally, this is the time of year when you see the ones that everybody's posing in the pictures with, the late summer is really the time to be there to catch them.
0: Yes, this is when you're going to catch the biggest king salmon of the year. This is when they're at their peak. This is when they're biggest right before they begin our tributary runs. Now, we've had exceptional weather here this summer. It's not been really all that warm. I mean, it's been warm, but we've not had exceptional hot weather. And we've had a lot of rain. I mean, a lot of rain. So all our tributaries, even right now, are running high. There are rumors and unverified reports of a few trout and salmon in our tributaries, especially the Oak Orchard River. I wouldn't doubt that for a second. I don't expect that there's a lot of fish just yet, but sooner than later, with the way this weather's going, there's going to be a lot of fish up the Oak Orchard River in our nearby tributaries.
1: I know that generally that people come from West Virginia to fish there will do either a charter trip or they will do the tributary fishing, as you mentioned. But if someone were wanting to bring their bass boat up there, because I know you all don't promote it a whole lot, but the smallmouth are in there. There are quite a few smallmouth in that lake as well. Does anybody target those, and do people bring bass boats and actually fish for those in any great measure?
0: They sure do. They sure do, and that bass fishing is probably getting better and better now. Some years ago, I'm talking 20 or better years ago, the smallmouth bass fishing was exceptional. Then we had the whole explosion of round gobies in the lake, and that did sort of put a damper on the smallmouth bass population. But as of now, it looks like the lake and the smallmouths are recovering. Looks like they're learning how to use the gobies as an actual food source. So that smallmouth bass population is definitely rebounding, and guys will fish our lower river. They'll fish the shoreline and certain rock piles and drop-offs and things in our piers as well, our piers right here at the harbor mouth for smallmouths, yes.
1: Yeah, and I remember when I was up there fishing, right, like you said, right from where the lake comes into the harbor, probably for a mile up that Oak Orchard River from the main lake. That's really good bass habitat and pretty good habitat for anything up through there, really.
0: Oh, yeah. Warm water species like bass, like smallmouths, like largemouths, like northern pike. There's a good almost 3 miles of estuary waters in the Oak Orchard River that small boat guys can target. It's a lower gradient stream before you get far enough upstream to where it gets fast and riffly, where we generally target the trout and salmon, but there's lots of downstream habitat.
1: Yeah, I noticed that. If people are looking to book a trip, I'm sure it's not too late to come for Labor Day weekend next weekend, but where would they go to specifically seek out a guide if they want to do the lake fishing or if they want to do the trip fishing? I guess they could give you a call or go to the Orleans County website.
0: Yes, they can call any of the tackle shops here, including Captain's Cove Retreat. They can call Route 18 Tackle. They can call Oak Orchard Tackle and Lodge, or they can call Woody's Live Bait and Tackle, or they can look to Orleans County specifically. They can check out OrleansCountyFishing.com. And if they follow the links and everything there, they can find a list of charters and tributary guides that can help them out.
1: I was going to say, do they have tributary guides there? Because I would think, especially the first time you come, you probably want somebody to point you in the right direction and explain to you how it works. Because I've had friends that have gone up there and done very well.
0: Yes, yes. It's a guide or a charter captain can really help shorten the learning curve for you, yes. But then again, there are also a lot of trout guys, you know, inland trout guys that come and just prefer to do it themselves, and that's fine. And they usually do pretty well, too.
1: Yeah. How are they catching them? And I mean, when I say that, what lures are working best or what generally works best?
0: You know, Chris, to be honest with you, out in the lake, everybody's been a hero this summer. The fishing's been that good. So
1: wow.
0: Guys have been catching them on lots of downriggers and just your basic downrigger and spoon program, greens and chartreuse colors. But I'm hearing of guys also catching them on the wire lines, dipsy divers. It's all been working, and that's the truth. It's all been working.
1: And all of this is done in an array for trolling, right? You put out a different arrays at different depths and just troll through, and then when one hits, you fight it.
0: Yes, most all of the open lake action has been trolling. There are a handful of guys, and it's catching on little by little. Again, there's so many fish out there, and guys with advanced electronics now are able sometimes to spot lock over these fish and jig for them. And that's a new exciting development, too.
1: That would be fun. All right, Ron Bierstein in Orleans County, New York, talking about fishing on whatever you want to call the lake, Lake Ontario or Lake of America. Great fishing, and as he said, it's been a great summer, and there's probably openings next weekend if you're looking for something to do over Labor Day. Ron, it's always good to talk to you. We will touch base again in a few months talking about the tributary fishing and see how that's going.
0: Yeah, we should be really deep into our good tributary action, and we're looking forward to that too.
1: Fantastic. Ron, have a good one, buddy.
0: Thank you, sir. Have a good day.
1: All right, that's Ron Bierstein there from OrleansCountyFishing.com. That's the website to check all of that out that we were talking about. Taking a break here, but coming back, Colin Carpenter, the leader of the Bear Project in West Virginia, will join us. Believe it or not, bear season is here in West Virginia. That's next. If you've never had the experience of a fall king salmon or a brown trout run, then I have your next big fishing adventure. Chris Lawrence here, and you should take a trip to Orleans County, New York, located between Niagara Falls and Rochester. Fly fish for huge salmon and trout that run up the famous Oak Orchard River from Lake Ontario. Trophy fish will bend your rod, and you'll want to come back for our winter's steelhead fishing. It's less than a day's drive from anywhere in West Virginia. 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In West Virginia, wildlife is for everyone, and the West Virginia DNR works to keep it that way. Every year, West Virginia's Division of Natural Resources manages thousands of acres of public land and water, ensuring the future of our great natural resources in the Mountain State. Our state is a haven for all species of wildlife, game and non-game, and draws thousands each year to enjoy our rich outdoor heritage. When you buy a hunting or fishing license or take a stroll in our forest to view wildlife, you're enjoying what the DNR has made possible. The West Virginia DNR, working to ensure wildlife is for everyone. 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

0: Welcome back to West Virginia Outdoors. Chris Lawrence with you on a Saturday morning. And believe it or not, here on, what is it, August 29th, it is the opening day of bear hunting season in at least one part of West Virginia. The Bear Project leader, Colin Carpenter, joins us. Morning, Colin. How are you?
1: I'm good. How are you doing, Chris?
0: I'm well. It used to be that the season, the hunting season opened with September 1st with doves, basically, and a little bit of early Canada goose, but you guys have got the jump on them now. The bear season is open, and I think this is in the four southern counties where it's bow hunting only for deer, right?
1: That's correct.
0: Explain a little bit about why you opened it so early down there.
1: Well, when we started adding early seasons, you know, we only have so much calendar space in the fall. It'd be great if October was about 2 weeks longer, but it's not. So we had to start shifting seasons around, and it really kind of was an experiment when we first brought it up. It's been over 10 years ago now that we did it. And we said, well, let's see if it's super early. It's going to be hot, but let's see how it's received. And it's been well received, and we've gotten a lot of participation in the season.
0: The interesting thing about that is you get a lot of out-of-state participation in those four southern counties. They come in, I think you told me they came in a lot from North Carolina?
1: Yeah, we get North Carolina, Kentucky, Tennessee. We do get a wide variety of states to the south of us that come north to hunt.
0: Do they just not have bears where they live, or they just don't hunt them that early?
1: No, yeah, they just don't hunt them that early. We're the only game in town right now.
0: Yeah. And that's interesting. And you said that they come all the way from North Carolina. So that Western North Carolina must be quite a few bear hunters there.
1: There are. Yeah, they're very, very similar to our Eastern mountains.
0: Yeah. Yeah. Well, so it's the same set of mountains. So
1: yep. Exactly.
0: It stands to reason. How I know I've done this show for a long time. We've been on the air doing this since 1993. When I started doing West Virginia Outdoors, we still had bear sanctuaries. Up in the high mountains, and I literally was able to cover the closure of those. I knew Joe Riffenberger well and talked to him often about the work that he had done to restore the bear population. And it's interesting that it only took somebody to say, hey, let's move the season up a month so that the pregnant females have gone to bed. That took a lot of observation and research to finally figure that out, but he's kind of the one who did that.
1: Right, right. The hunting season change in 1979 is what led to the bear population that we have now. It took a lot of years, you know, time. But, yeah, that was the number one thing that built our bear population.
0: Yeah, that was the other thing that he used to tell me about. He goes, you know, nothing goes quickly with bears. Their gestation period, I mean, it's like an every other year set of cubs for them, right?
1: Right. Right, and it takes several years before they're sexually mature. So 3 to 4 years old typically before they have the first litter.
0: How old is the average bear that we see in West Virginia, do you think?
1: Well, if you look at our harvest statistics, the bulk of our harvest are younger animals, which makes sense. But generally, when I look at the ages in our harvest from the teeth that we have submitted from our hunters, the female segment is much older. So we have females that routinely go over 20 years old. But if a male makes it to 8 or 10 years, that's a pretty old bear, and typically he's very large.
0: And how, and it doesn't really matter if you're deep in the national forest, bears have, well, as their numbers have grown, they have sort of acclimated to more interactions with people than you once would have thought. It's not uncommon to see a bear at all today, whereas, you know, 30 years ago when I started this show, it was worth calling somebody to come and look at what you're seeing.
1: Right. Yeah, they're far more adaptable than anybody ever thought they were. You know, if you give them a little bit of habitat and some food, they can thrive just about anywhere. They're generalists when it comes to their food habits.
0: Yeah, and they'll opportunists, so they can become a problem if you allow them. So that's the other thing is if you do have a bear that's getting into stuff, it's probably best to secure that stuff that they can't get into. Put your trash away and don't feed the dog outside, and or stand there while the dog eats and then take the excess food and put it away.
1: Yes, it's 99% of the time it's a food issue, and as soon as you resolve that food issue, the bear's gone. Doesn't mean he's not going to swing by and check it out to see if you've forgotten, but that will take care of your problem.
0: Is that the main reason that we have these early hunts? I mean, how did you arrive at I know that there's a need to reduce the population in some of these areas. Has it grown to the point that socially it has become a problem?
1: In certain places, yes. But essentially what we're doing is we're reversing what Joe learned, right? So Joe said we move the, you know, we move the hunting season after the pregnant females have gone to bed and we protect those females' population grows. We've just reversed it by having these seasons earlier. So we have the seasons, we time them when all the females are available. It allows us, and of course the females are the most important segment of the population when it comes to control because they're the reproducers. So we time the seasons when guys and gals can harvest the females. And we bring the population down.
0: We're talking this morning to Colin Carpenter, who is the Bear Project leader for the West Virginia DNR. Hang on, man. I got more questions for you. You good?
1: Yeah.
0: All right. We'll be back in a moment right after this. Hey, this is Chris Lawrence. Check out this fishing adventure in Orleans County, New York, located between Niagara Falls and Rochester. 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It's year-round fishing in a peaceful landscape and less than a day's drive from anywhere in West Virginia. 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In West Virginia, wildlife is for everyone, and the West Virginia DNR works to keep it that way. Every year, West Virginia's Division of Natural Resources manages thousands of acres of public land and water, ensuring the future of our great natural resources in the Mountain State. Our state is a haven for all species of wildlife, game and non-game, and draws thousands each year to enjoy our rich outdoor heritage. When you buy a hunting or fishing license or take a stroll in our forest to view wildlife, you're enjoying what the DNR has made possible. The West Virginia DNR, working to ensure wildlife is for everyone. You're listening to West Virginia Outdoors, presented by the Hatfield-McCoy Trails on Metro News, the voice of West Virginia.
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0: Welcome back to West Virginia Outdoors. Chris Lawrence with you this morning. A few minutes to go in today's show. Colin Carpenter is our guest this morning, and we're talking about bear season that has opened in the four bow hunting counties in southern West Virginia. Colin, even though those are the four bow hunting counties, for bear, you can hunt them with a rifle, correct?
1: That's correct.
0: And I think that was another reason why you put this season where you did, because it's far enough away from the, it's as far away as it can be from the archery hunting season for whitetails. And that was something that everybody was concerned about disrupting.
1: Right, right. And that's, like I mentioned earlier, it's, you know, the calendar, we only have so much calendar to work with, so we have to try to be creative when it comes to spacing things out, because we try not to step on other seasons or like you said, push things into the rut and anger or you know, inconvenience another group of hunters.
0: Yeah, and the only way that you're going to get this done is to create an opportunity for guys to hunt them with dogs, isn't it?
1: Yeah. Oh, yes. To get the harvest that we want out of those counties, the dog hunting is the way that we do it.
0: Yeah. I know for many, many years there had been concerns about hunting with dogs down there in the southern coal fields, but that seems to have evaporated. It seems like everybody's okay with that now.
1: Yeah, definitely. You know, we first started, you know, the dog seasons in the south were really based around the four counties to the north of the ones that we're hunting in right now. And kind of really build a following. So we had a lot of folks that were old raccoon hunters, hound hunters that had kind of switched over to bears as the bear population grew. And, you know, we had folks traveling down, and we've got a tradition of folks traveling to come to hunt those counties now. And you got a lot of folks that live there now that do it regularly.
0: I can remember when this was talked about, the only dog hunting that was really done for bears was in the high country up in, you know, the highest areas of West Virginia, because that's where the bears were at the time. But when this started, there was a concern that the bear might lead dogs across the turnpike. There's a lot of high walls and you know, open mines down there that, you know, things that could be a hazard to their dogs getting into. But I don't think that fear has really, I've not heard of too much of that becoming an issue.
1: Right, and I think folks have kind of adapted to it. Once they've come down and hunted an area, they kind of get a feel for where, if there are bad spots or places where these bears are going to run, they typically try to stay away from them. Although I have heard about chases going across the turnpike, and had some folks that I knew pretty well that an active mine site had to be shut down because they had a chase that went across the job. So that stuff does happen.
0: They shut down the mine because of the chase, huh?
1: Yeah, that was kind of an issue. They stayed out of that area after that.
0: That's the most West Virginia thing I've ever heard. They shut down the mine for dogs chasing a bear. That doesn't happen anywhere else in America, right there. Talking to Colin Carpenter this morning. How I know that you guys have structured these seasons in such a way that you certainly don't want to hurt the bear population. I think you've got it now to where you can kind of fine tune it, because some of these other counties where you were trying to harvest more, you've backed off the gas on that a little bit.
1: Yeah, and the Eastern Mountains are the place, because, you know, we started trying to lower that bear population in 2007. It took until about, well, it took, we ran those seasons, we kept liberalizing the seasons, kept adding more in the form of buck firearms hunting and things like that, to the point that it wasn't until 2021 that I really could see, by looking at our population reconstructions, that we had started to bring that population down. So in 2022, we backed off, and we've been backed off since then, allowing that population to come back up.
0: Are you seeing it rebound?
1: Yes, from what I'm talking to, you know, the hunters that I talk to, and yes, we finally have seen the bottom in our reconstruction. So we're building, and we're always looking back in time. So the population has bounced back further than what I'm seeing right now.
0: It's interesting too. It was not just West Virginia.
1: Yes, from what I'm talking to, you know, the hunters that I talk to, and yes, we finally have seen the bottom in our reconstruction. So we're building, and we're always looking back in time. So the population has bounced back further than what I'm seeing right now.
0: It's interesting too. It was not just West Virginia that saw the bears come back. They've come back everywhere. Back in Virginia, the farm where I grew up, which my brother and sisters and I now own, growing up, heck, we never saw a deer there, let alone a bear. Now we've got cameras out everywhere, and we got bears all over the place down there. It was really shocking to see that. So neighboring states have also seen their bear populations grow as well. Were other states participating in this effort to kind of restore the black bear?
1: Yeah, it's been a nationwide effort wherever black bears occurred, and it's a success story everywhere you look. We've got more states hunting black bear now than we have in 100 years. So it's a really I mean, you can't find a better conservation success story.
0: Well, turkeys are pretty good.
1: They are very good. So are deer.
0: And deer. I was going to say, yeah. Considering how far we've come with the whitetail, they've almost become a nuisance in some places. So yeah, the restoration work that I might point out, Sportsman paid for has done quite well, and now everybody has an opportunity. In fact, this is a great story. I've been around long enough doing this. I had Joe on the show one morning many, many years ago. And we were talking about bear hunting, obviously, and a lady called from Huntington, and it was the only time that I've ever had this happen. She was angry about hunting and just didn't like the whole idea of killing bears, because she claimed that we had killed so many of them that she never had an opportunity to see them. Well, I don't know if that lady's still living, but if she is, she has the opportunity now.
1: That's for sure.
0: And it is because of the money that hunters spent in license dollars and purchasing equipment to pay for conservation work that has brought that opportunity to her. I just wanted to point that out. Colin Carpenter, I guess, this morning on West Virginia Outdoors. Colin, hang on. I got a couple more things to run by you here, and we'll wrap things up on the show right after this.
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0: 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The West Virginia Division of Natural Resources invites you to this year's National Hunting and Fishing Day at Stonewall Resort State Park. It's going to be September 19th, 9 a.m. to 6 p.m. Whether you're new to the outdoors or you're an avid sportsman, there is something for everyone, including prizes for the kids. 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By the way, we'll do West Virginia Outdoors live from there on September 19th, so we hope to see you there. 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
4: Welcome back to West Virginia Outdoors. We've got a few minutes left in today's show. Colin Carpenter, the Bear Project leader at DNR, is our guest this morning. Colin, I had you on a few weeks ago because we were talking about the mange. And for people who may not have heard that show, I don't think I had you on. I had Ethan on to talk about it. But mange, yep. Mange is a situation that is, I don't know that it's really widespread, but it is a serious situation for our bears in West Virginia.
5: Yeah, it's something, you know, generally bears don't suffer from a whole lot of non-hunting mortality causes. So, you know, for the history of us managing bears, we've been looking at a non-hunting or mortality rate of less than 10%, less than 5% in a lot of cases. So it's an unknown. You know, it's something new in the bear management system that we're trying to learn more about. And it is spreading slowly south through our bear range, not to the extent that we've seen in Virginia. They've had far more clinical cases. It's been impacting them a lot more than it has us. But we are getting set up here to learn more about it here very soon. So there's going to be a lot more coming on that.
4: Well, I bring that up because I've had two people send me pictures of foxes from this summer that had the mange. So it's not just bears. I mean, all wildlife seems to be impacted by this.
5: Yeah, mange is something that's been around for a very long time, and it affects, you know, a wide variety of mammals, some more than others. The mange that we have, and Ethan probably talked about, I didn't hear him talk that morning, but it's the red fox strain of mange that is affecting our bears, and that's the same thing that's affecting Virginia bears and Pennsylvania bears. So that it's different than what we're seeing in, say, Arkansas, where Arkansas's mange epidemic on bears is tied to coyotes. Ours is tied to red foxes. So there's a lot we still do not know about mange, but the Southeastern Cooperative Wildlife Disease Study at the University of Georgia, who we partner with, has been at the forefront of that research. So they're the folks that we go to for answers to these questions. And like I said, we're going to be learning a lot more about it.
4: That's interesting. You said so there's a different strain for foxes as opposed to coyotes?
5: Yeah. Yep.
4: That's hard to believe. But yeah. And yet it's true.
5: And the thing that you know, for me, like thinking about it, because Pennsylvania started seeing mange in their black bears in the early 1990s, and it was not until 2016 that we started seeing mange with any frequency in West Virginia. It seemed to have spread to the north in Pennsylvania before it actually started working its way south through Maryland and into Virginia and of course into West Virginia. So it makes a lot of people scratch their heads as to why now. What has changed in black bears to make them more susceptible to it now? So that's where, you know, there's all kinds of research going on to look at what is the cause of this? Why is it more prevalent now?
4: Let the record reflect that I just let the fact that you were talking about mange and said scratch your head, and I'll let that go right by. Perfect opportunity for a joke there, and I just let it go.
5: Yeah.
4: Colin Carpenter, our guest here this morning. I know we have other early bear seasons coming up. The one that's going on that opens up today down in the four southern West Virginia counties, that runs through Labor Day, is that right?
5: Correct.
4: And so you guys, you basically two weekends and a full week of hunting there.
5: Yep, but it's 10 days.
4: So when does the next one open, and where will it be?
5: The next early season we have is not until October, and it will be in Raleigh, Boone, Fayette, and Kanawha counties. I believe it's October 3rd through the 9th. Mm-hmm.

0: probably hunting something else, and it just happened to be in season, and they had a tag, and they killed a bear.
1: Yep.
0: Didn't necessarily go out there to kill a bear.
1: And, you know, and that's yeah, there's a lot of that that goes on. Interestingly enough, when we decided to pull back on the seasons that we had going on in the Eastern Mountains, you know, so we, when we eliminated the early season there, I did get calls from folks who said, hey, man, I'd really like to continue going. I don't dog hunt. I don't hunt with dogs. But I go out there and I've been successful harvesting a bear during this early season.
0: Yeah.
1: And it's essentially a group of hunters that we created with that early season that didn't exist before. The early seasons are a great time because right now the bears are really keyed in on feeding. And this year it's going to be black cherry. That seems to be the winner when it comes to mast, and they really hit it hard this time of year. So we've got guys and gals that we created, a whole new group of hunters. And then when we, you know, when I told them the season was going away for a little while, they were like, hey, come on.
0: Colin, I appreciate it. We're out of time, buddy. Have a great week, and we'll have you back on again sometime.
1: Sounds great. Thanks.
0: All right. We'll talk to you next week, everybody, on West Virginia.
2: 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We're proud to live here, too. Across the state of West Virginia, it's time to recap the scores from last night's games on the Metro News High School Scoreboard. 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Now, with all the scores, here are Fred Persinger and Dave Jeklin.
3: Good Saturday morning. August 29th is our date. Week number one of the high school football season is in the books, with the exception of one game, which comes up tonight. We'll talk about that later in the program this morning. Good morning, Mr. Jeklin.
4: Good morning, Fred.
3: Interesting show last night. We had some close games.
4: Yes.
3: We had some blowout games. And I think, I don't know, maybe two or three surprises, if you will, throughout the evening.
4: It was a good variety.
3: Yeah, it was a good variety. You're exactly right about that. Quad A scores is what we start with. We had a total of, what is it, nine games.
4: Yeah.
3: Nine Quad A games in week number one. And we began right at the top with the Huntington Highlanders, who went on the road to Winchester, Kentucky, to take on a pretty good ball club in George Rogers Clark.
4: Yeah, George Rogers Clark had Huntington's number last night. The Cardinals pick up the win over Billy Seals Highlanders. Final score 42-23. Huntington made it close in the second half, then the Cardinals pulled away for the 19-point win. On Thursday night, Martinsburg was supposed to play Hedgesville, but flash flooding in the area pushed the game to last night, and it was all Bulldogs. Dave Walker's Martinsburg team at home, a 74-0 win over Hedgesville. Cabell Midland has started the season 1-0. The Knights traveled Oak Hill and dropped the Red Devils 41-6. Quad A defending champion Morgantown on the road at Parkersburg. Stadium Field was the location for the Mohegans and the Big Reds. Morgantown lost quarterback Maddox Twigg in the second quarter, but only after he had scored two rushing touchdowns. Morgantown holds on in the second half, a 33-9 win over the Parkersburg Big Reds. Chance Lenhart came in after Twigg left the game. He also had two rushing touchdowns. Morgantown is 1-0, hosting Jefferson in week number two. Wheeling Park outscores Parkersburg South 28-21. Parkersburg South Wheeling Park getting the win in a game that was tied at 7 at the half, 28-21 the win. Hunter Miller, a touchdown run. Jay Bordas, three touchdown passes for the Patriots in the 7-point victory. Parkersburg South, big game from Cooper Jackson, 144 yards on the ground and a touchdown. But Park South falls to Wheeling Park, 28-21. Hampshire a winner. The Trojans go to Preston, pick up a 5-point victory, 24-19. Spring Mills, a 30-point home winner over Jefferson, 49-19. Noah Reed, three rushing touchdowns in that Spring Mills victory. University High head coach Eric Snyder, a veteran ball club, heading into 2026. UHS hosting Musselman and beat the Appleman last night at Mylan Pharmaceutical Stadium, 35-3. University High, the 32-point.

0: point convincing home win. Harrison Helbig had a touchdown run and three touchdown passes for UHS. Head coach Eric Snyder talked about his team's crisp offensive start.
1: It was a good, efficient play by the offense. I mean, when you're looking at them having 31 plays and five touchdowns, I just heard what you said about Beckley Woodrow Wilson there having a nice, efficient night, too. But on our end, you know, Coach Lawless had a nice offensive game plan, made some adjustments from what he was able to see from our game against them last year, and our guys definitely responded to them. So our guys came out there and played. We had a lot of good total yards gained as well, with some of the field position being flipped against our favor. But our guys take it. They like to be able to get the ball in their hands, and anytime they're able to do that, it's look out. I mean, we got about five guys on the field now, including six with some of Harrison's scrambling ability to be able to do some great things with the football at any time on the field.
0: University High was a state semifinalist last year in Quad A, and Coach Snyder has a veteran cohesive ball club back this year.
1: I think our guys, that they're so well gelled together, especially since they've been playing since middle school together, that they kind of hold each other in check. They definitely challenge each other week in and week out during practices, especially after games, just to be able to make each other respond and be actually the best player that they can actually be, instead of just worrying about what the expectations are here later down the road. So with this veteran leadership that we have on our team, you know, the kids are just wanting to respond and get better every single practice that they have. They go against each other in practice too, and that just provides some good looks on both sides of the football to be able to make us an overall a lot better team than what we're supposed to have.
0: So week number two of the season coming up for UHS will be a game against Parkersburg South.
1: Parkersburg South is always a tough place to play. You know, they have a great environment there. I'm sure they're going to have a great game plan against us, too. You know, we have a couple things we got to improve on, especially on the defensive side of the ball, just to make sure we can get our guys off the field, tackle a little bit better than what we did tonight, just to make sure we don't allow any kind of extra yards after contact. But, yeah, Parkersburg South, they have a great program there, great tradition over there, great environment, their stadium. It'll be a big test for our guys to be able to make a big road trip. So I know we want to be able to show the state what we're all about, but we got some improvement that we have to make for sure.
0: University High School head coach Eric Snyder following the Hawks 35-3 win over Musselman last night. Woodrow Wilson went on the road, won at Washington 55-26. Beckley was just 29 total plays in the game to score 55 points. Gage Burdett had two kickoff returns for touchdowns and 76 yards on the ground.
2: There you go. That's the scores of the Quad A teams that played last night in week number one. We take a break. We come back. We'll turn our attention to Class AAA. It's the high school football scoreboard. Stay with us. We're back after this.
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3: Welcome back in on this Saturday morning. Fred Persinger, Dave Jeklin with you as we go over scores from last night. We move our attention this morning to Class AAA from last night. And the Bridgeport Indians just continue to do what the Bridgeport Indians do, David.
4: Yeah, second most points scored in a game last night after Martinsburg put up 74 in a home win. Bridgeport 68. And a home victory over Buchanan Upshur, the Indians shutting out the Buccaneers 68-0. The Elkins Tigers, a strong second half for Elkins, a 40-27 win over Lincoln. This game was tied at 21 at the break. Then it was all Elkins at home in the second half for the 13-point win. Seth Robinson, 4 rushing touchdowns for the Tigers. Lincoln linebacker Caden Mooney had 20 tackles in the game. Herbert Hoover and Fairmont Senior, we had it as our game of the week in AAA, but it was all Herbert Hoover. A complete performance for Joey Fields Huskies, 49-3 was the victory over Fairmont Senior. Day-Day Robinson, a couple of touchdown runs in his Huskies debut. Robert C. Byrd picks up where it left off last season, playing very good football with quarterback Isaiah Heflin. RCB knocking off Lewis County 29-6. Led this game 21-0 at the half. Heflin, 3 touchdown passes in the RCB win. Brook Bruins on the road, 40-point winner at Lincoln County. Brook takes this one 46-6. John Marshall and Marietta, Ohio had a great ball game. John Marshall gets the win 37-28. A year ago, this one also came down to the final couple plays. And John Marshall head coach Mark Caesar talks about their special games with the Tigers.
5: And we've had tremendous games with them. I mean, you know, last year we went on a last-second field goal, and this year we were down and had to fight back. And our kids, we overcame, you know, a couple-score lead there, and our kids just fought. And just a great effort by our kids.
4: Yeah, great win for John Marshall getting that victory. Dalton Cooper had a kickoff return for a touchdown and 117 receiving yards, and Coach Caesar talked about his team's perseverance through all 4 quarters.
5: They broke a big play. You know, in the past, I feel at times we might have, you know, gave up, but our kids got it again and went right back down the field and scored again. Made some big plays. I mean, Ty Clemens was unbelievable. Landon Snyder was unbelievable. And obviously, Dalton Cooper, geez Weezy, he returned a kickoff for a touchdown. Had 117 yards receiving. And then we got a big hit on a kickoff. They coughed it up and we scored, and that kind of sealed it right there.
4: John Marshall will look for a 2-0 start on the season when it takes on Weir next week.
5: That week 1 to week 2, we say that's when teams get the best. They were a lot better. I mean, let's put it that way. Their line played unbelievable. Both sides of the ball. I mean, we struggled with them, but we had some playmakers make some plays. You know, obviously our quarterback played very well. 14 for 17 for 264. I mean, and he also ran the ball. It was hard-nosed. It had to come out a couple times. But the fight in our kids, the will to make plays and come back and fight.
4: John Marshall head coach Mark Caesar, 1-0 start to the season, Fred. They'll take on Weir next week. Also in week number 1, Nicholas County, those Grizzlies at home, a winner over Riverside, 21-7.
3: Other games involving Class AAA teams from last night. The Pikeview Panthers took care of Class AA Summers County, 42-8. It was the Princeton Tigers head coach Nathan Tanner. This is the start of his second year. He's yet to lose as the head coach of Princeton, went 14. 14-

0: 16-0 won the AAA title last year. He starts this season with a 63-0 victory over the Capital Cougars. The Shady Spring Tigers, they have a new head coach, Chris Vickers, taking over for head coach Culicerto, and Shady Spring goes on the road to beat St. Albans 47-15. Also last night, it was a good win for the George Washington Patriots out of Class Quad A. They go on the road down to the Huntington area, beat Spring Valley 35-7. And the Fairlane, Ohio Dragons, located in Proctorville, Ohio, they improved to 1-1 on the season. They beat Point Pleasant on the road last night by a final of 33-7. Class AA scores coming up next. Stay with us. This is the football scoreboard on this Saturday morning.
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0: Class AA scores from last night. This weekend, 20 Class AA games will be played or have been played. We'll have one coming up tomorrow. But when you look at Class AA, 16 games were played last night. And right at the top, out of AAA.

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1: Yeah, Kizer, nice win for the Golden Tornado on the road. AAA Ball Club taking down Berkeley Springs 55-12. Kizer opening the year 1-0. Bluefield and Graham, Virginia, their annual opening matchup. Great game at Mitchell Stadium. Just does not go Bluefield's way. The Graham G-men, a 7-point winner, 40-33. South Harrison, a couple of rushing touchdowns to beat Braxton County, 14-0. Shepard Paw and Lucas Nutt found the end zone as South Harrison rushed for 284 yards in the game. Frankfort Falcons pull away in the second half to win at home, beating Moorfield 34-12. That is Frankfort's 29th straight win. Independence trailed at the half against the River Hawks of Armstrong, Pennsylvania. Then John Lilly's Ball Club rallied in the second half at home for a 28-21 win. Independence is 1-0, only two more home games on Independence's schedule. James Monroe wins the AA game of the week at home, beating Greenbrier East. Fred, this game went to overtime, and James Monroe gets the win 19-13 on a two-yard rushing touchdown in OT. Head coach John Mustaine talked about how his Mavericks played all four quarters for the win.
2: I'll tell you, we had that 7-0 halftime lead, and I was telling my kickoff team second half, I said, onside kick's coming, and it came, and they got it. You know, I just tickled with the way the boys persevered. That was my first overtime game as a head coach, so that was a different experience for me.
1: Throughout the game, James Monroe struggled to run the football, had less than 10 total yards of rushing offense in the game, but in overtime, John Mustaine gutted out a rushing touchdown for the victory.
2: We just got in a tight formation and just decided we were going to try to ground it out, you know, thinking because, you know, they had missed a field goal attempt in their first part, their part of the overtime, and I wanted to keep the ball on the ground and try to keep it toward the middle of the field in case we had to make an attempt. And so, you know, the line really came through. We got a young line. We've only got one senior on there. I happened to see my grandson at center, just like his brother was a few years ago, and they really came through in the clutch.
1: John Mustaine has James Monroe Mavericks, a week one win, 19-13. Up next in week number two, the Sherman Tide.
2: We've played in sporadically over the years. We had them on our schedule the first couple of years I was back when we were both single A, and we played them back in the early 2000s too. It's really not that bad a trip. I mean, it's interstate up to Marmette, and then it's not that far off the interstate down in Seth. You know, they're a fun team to play, and like I say, they're going to be a handful when they roll in.
1: James Monroe head coach John Mustaine, 1-0 following the 6-point overtime win over Greenbrier East last night. Sherman Tide, the opponent coming up next for the Mavericks, a winner 50-26 on the road at Liberty Raleigh. It was Clay County getting by Midland Trail 41-13. And Fred, Oak Glen, those Golden Bears have beaten Weir two years in a row to open the season. 35-0 was the win back on Thursday night.
0: Pendleton County returned a lot of players from last year's ball club, and they put them all to good use last night as they beat Petersburg by a final of 43-36. Close game played last night, and Philip Barber and the Colts knocked off Grafton by a final of 30-29. The Polka Dots start the season with a big win over Buffalo's Bison 37-13. Williamstown, a win over Ravenswood on the road 42-7. Riverview gets by the Mount View Golden Knights out of Class Single A 46-0. Roane County, the winner over Doddridge County 26-7. It was Chapmanville out of Triple A getting the win over the Scott Skyhawks by a final of 34-0, and Sissonville knocked off Ripley by a final of 32-7, and you have that Class AA score between Wyoming East and Westside.
1: Yeah, Wyoming East and Westside, that was a final 36-29. The Renegades are 1-0 with the win at home over Wyoming East last night.
0: That's Class AA, Class Single A coming up.
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2: All right, Fred, we'll start at the top for Calhoun County. The Red Devils, a 42-18 winner over Gilmer County. Good start to the year for Calhoun. It was East Hardy, a couple of special team touchdowns, and the Cougars at home, a 54-point winner over Madonna, 66-12. Magnolia Falls at home to Frontier, Ohio. The Cougars, a 45-14 win. Meadow Bridge, the Wildcats, take down Montcalm, 26-8. Webster County, the Highlanders are 1-0. Webster County go on the road and beat Richwood 58-30. The Tulsa Rebels, a 48-6 winner at home over the Wayne Pioneers. Pocahontas County, a 15-point winner at Tucker County, 31-16. Valley Wetzel, a 20-8 win over Tigers Valley. Colton Kincaid, 3 rushing touchdowns in the Jacks' home win. Beckley Christian winning at Van, 46-12. Wahama's offense is back, 57-16 winner over Ritchie County. Trayvon Beers, 2 touchdowns on the ground. Reason Stitt, good friend of the show, a touchdown run, the senior for Wahama. And Fred, another good friend of the show, Michael Young, of head coach Mike Young of Wheeling Central, a 50-8 win last night over the

0: Commodores of Perry Academy in Pennsylvania. One game coming up later today. Wirt County and Greenbrier West will meet at Herbert Hoover High School.
1: A game set to kick off tonight at 7 o'clock. So there you go. First full weekend of the high school football season for 2026 will be in the books by later on tonight with that Greenbrier West Wirt County game. And Dave, I think a lot of the teams are now looking to get better as we get ready for week number two coming up next week.
0: Those big week two improvements coming up.
1: That's what they're hoping for. At least we'll see how that goes for the rest of the teams. It's been fun. Don't forget, Dave and I, along with Joe Brocato, we will be back coming up on Wednesday night for our high school sports line. And then next Friday night, another edition of Game Night. Thanks for listening this morning. We'll talk to you next week.
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0: Welcome back. Fox Sports Radio Studios on a week zero. Football's back. And joining us, as you will every Saturday, to go over the slate. And we actually have games to talk to. It's the Brain, our dear friend, the Brain. He's a pro's pro when it comes to all things sports investing. Good morning, Brain.
1: Good morning, my friend. How are you?
0: It's week zero, so I'm a chipper. I'm Chipper Jones, yeah, man.
1: Exactly. Looking forward to it, my friend.
0: It's back. My man's already, he's already fired in. How many plays do you have for today?
1: I'm
0: talking about Jeff.
2: I only got three, and like one of them is just a tale of a buddy. But here's the thing about this week, guys, and I was going to ask Brain about this too. These numbers have been out here forever. They're not the same of what I got, probably what Brain got. Just like an FYI, I got NC State plus six earlier this week before the injury news for Virginia came out. It's not six anymore. I don't have to tell you.
0: We know you got to I know you guys are sharps and Brain is a pro, but like most people are waking
2: today.
0: Up on a Saturday, yes, going, all right, who do I like? So you got to take care of those people.
2: I got you.
1: Yeah, I did play Stanford yesterday minus three. Picked up maybe a little bit. But I actually did have my rating and stat line closer to five-ish. That was actually a decent game last year. Actually, Hawaii beat them. I do think Stanford is the better team, and I do think Stanford at home can win this one. That was something I just did bet yesterday. Good point, Jeff, with the injuries in the Virginia-NC State game as well.
2: So I still think NC State is going to win the game. So if you want to put them
1: in. I like Bailey a lot. I think Bailey's good. I actually think you're very live there.
2: So my handicap for the game is essentially that there's a lot of new on both sides of the ball, but what we do know is the best part of this game is the NC State quarterback, and I'll bank on that, and I get 4 points with teams I think are pretty even. I'm good with that. The other one I played, I'm curious your thoughts on this. So I played Florida State minus 31. It's 31.5 now. I think you might get a 31 at some point before kickoff. They play New Mexico State today. The reason why I think Florida State's going to roll is they sort of have to. They don't have a choice. They play SMU next in Alabama. They have to win this game 55-10 to feel good about where they are heading in those two games. There's so much pressure on Mike Norvell that this feels like a game where even when they're up big in the third quarter, let's say, they'll continue to try to score and score and score. They got to end this game. You can't win this game 31-17, right? You got to win this game by 40 points. So you that's a playable number. So do you agree with me there?
1: Well, it's interesting. I did have a small bet on the over because I do think Florida State is going to absolutely, I think they're going to score in the 40s. I really do. I think it does make sense. Actually, it's interesting. Norvell is going to be the play caller this year, which, you know, that's what he was known for before. So hopefully that's something that's actually going to help this team. I absolutely think what you're saying, Jeff, makes a lot of sense. This is a game where you would hope / need to win. And you're right, as a feel-good kind of game with the schedule coming up, I do think it makes a lot of sense that this is a game that they want to win and win in style. Again, I actually went the over route instead, but obviously taking Florida State playing, you know, 31 or Florida State over in the game, very correlated, very similar kind of bets.
0: What do you think about Florida State? Wisner comes over from Texas.
1: Yeah.
0: What do you think about him?
1: I mean, again, I think Florida State, they're okay. Look, it's interesting. This is a big year for them because they haven't done what we thought they were potentially going to do. They can get back to that elite level. I don't think it's going to be one of those kind of years for Florida State at all where they're going to be an elite team. But again, I do think they'll be solid, but I don't have them as like one of my better teams this year. I do not.
0: All right. Go back to USC. So, yeah. I mean, that, you know, you got to believe that they score fifth in the 50s themselves.
1: Yeah, I mean, yeah. Listen, they it's interesting. USC is scoring about 60 points a game against like the group, like these kind of opponents, like the group six opponents. They're averaging 60 a game, right? Mayava should have obviously a good year. This should be a very good offense. It really, really should. San Jose State is
2: bad,
1: you know, not good. The problem is, like again, like I think San Jose State's going to struggle to score here. I don't like San Jose State. This is not a team I'm bullish on at all. To me personally, it's USC or pass. I think USC themselves could get to the over, right?
2: Yes.
1: Like I think he's averaging 60. So that would be my lean.
2: So this has been my favorite wager for weeks. I was waiting for this number to pop up and it happened late last week. And then they wouldn't, and then the one book that had the team total over, like wouldn't let me put a full unit on it till like Tuesday. So yeah, I had to wait. It was very frustrating, but 48.5 is what I took. I'm with you. It's 50 today. I take 50 for the team total for USC. To add to your numbers here. So they played seven group of six opponents under Lincoln Riley in weeks one or two. They scored 44 in at least all seven of those ones.
1: Wow.
2: And they've scored at least 50 in five of those as well. And the reason why is because, first off, it's hard to defend. But when they put the backups in, they also just run their offense. And I would imagine USC's backups are better than San Jose State's defense, who returns, I think, like 22% of the defense from last season, which wasn't very good anyways. So I think USC names their score. Lincoln Riley loves beating up on these guys. He loves it. And so I didn't play the full game over for that reason, but I know a lot of people love it. But also, it's gone up 5 points. So I stayed away from the full game over. But if you like the full game over, I wouldn't hate it either.
1: But by the way, San Jose State in the last 2 years has been top five in

0: pass attempts in college both years. So, again, in terms of the over, this is a team that has been passing quite a bit since they got a new coach. It was actually the old coach of Navy.
1: Oh, right. Yep. I think Hawaii scores today, too. You like Stanford. I mean, what do you think about the over there? Because I think I like Hawaii's offense.
0: Yeah, I mean, I hear you. I do. The total sitting around 48.5-ish. For me, I just like the Stanford side more. I felt like I remember watching that game last year. I felt that Stanford should have won the game, but they didn't.
1: They should have.
0: Hawaii doesn't have that many people returning, Anthony, from last year at all. I think they only returned, like, I want to say 6 starters. They're pretty low in, like, the, you know, who's coming back angle. For me, again, I think Stanford wins the game by a touchdown. That's how I did it. I don't necessarily trust quite as much the Hawaii offense. We'll see how it plays out. Again, I like Stanford more than the total.
2: So we have a game at noon in Ireland. I think the number's getting a little big. 8.5 for North Carolina. Yeah. I'd much rather be on Carolina here than TCU.
0: I would lean. See, if anything here, I look at the under. I look. I don't have interest in the side, but I don't think Edwards, the quarterback from North Carolina, I just didn't like him at all. Personally at Wisconsin. And look, I'm not going to tell you I know Jaden Craig well. I mean, but he's a Harvard guy. That's a big change going to TCU. So I don't know. I mean, like, to me, I think the total maybe seems a tick high just because, again, I don't necessarily trust either team to score quite as many points as maybe the odds makers are thinking. Just my opinion.
1: How about tonight in the big Fox game tonight at 10 o'clock, Memphis, UNLV? Any thoughts on that game?
0: You know, look, I liked UNLV at the open. I liked UNLV at the open, but the line has shot up. It was opened at 3, Anthony, and now it's up to 4. Still would lean UNLV. But UNLV, again, another team that is not returning that much from what they had last year. It's interesting, their quarterback, Anthony Arnold, you know, I don't know if you remember him.
1: Yeah.
0: Oklahoma or whatever. You know, I mean, listen, Memphis is another team returning, like, basically, like, no one. This game is a little bit harder to handicap because there's so many new players in this game. Like, it's one of the least returning starter games I can remember.
1: I mean, that's most of college football, man. Like,
0: it's
1: the portal.
0: It's a different landscape.
1: You know?
0: A different landscape. Well, see, again, I wasn't the biggest Arnold fan, to be honest with you.
1: No.
0: So, I don't know. We'll see how he does. But my lean here is
1: like
0: still with
1: either.
0: The UNLV.
1: Yeah. I didn't like Arnold either.
0: Yeah, I watched a lot of him, and I didn't. Well, again, that's
1: why he was
0: ugly. You know, he's transferring to a lower tier school.
1: Yeah.
2: Any look ahead to week one here as the numbers will start to move next couple of days here? Anything you have your eye on maybe early in the week, Thursday, Friday?
0: Haven't done my deep dive into that. I will probably be doing that, Jeff, later tonight and really do a deeper dive on that. I've been focusing so much on the NFL preseason.
1: Yeah.
0: You know, I got some week zero stuff in. So much NFL stuff and running around the casino, doing a zillion things. Haven't done my deep dive on that yet, but I'm sure I'll be doing that pretty soon.
1: How'd you do the preseason? Good? Treat you well last night?
0: I won yesterday. Yeah, last night I won. It wasn't I won in the preseason, but not the way I have in the past, being honest. It was
1: a
0: small win. Usually I'm closer to like the bigger ones. But, again, I'm looking forward to the big boys starting, like in the real game starting now that we're done with the preseason.
1: All right. We're going to come back. We'll look a little baseball and then kind of look ahead at the NFL. And kind of what we learned from the preseason and how you're going to apply that to when the season begins. We are the fellas. He's the brain. And then, of course, Jeff Schwartz. I'm Anthony Gargano right here, Fox Sports Radio.
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4: Welcome back. Well, fellas, Aunt Jeff, every Saturday. And it's getting real from now on. A lot of fun. The Brain is hanging out with us. I want to thank our great production team, Mighty Mark and Julian, who do a great job every week. We love our production team, who do such a great job. All right, guys. First go baseball, and I want to kind of get into a larger like football discussion or NFL discussion after the that we've kind of gotten through the preseason. Anything you like today?
5: I got no baseball, buddy.
6: Yeah, I did a couple things, Anthony. I did a couple things today in baseball. First, I did take under 4.5 runs, 5-inning line, Nationals, Marlins. Alcantara and Cavalli have been two of the best pitchers in baseball. It was priced at only $1.50, but I think it's worth it. I did take in the 5-inning line plus $1.15. I did take Kate Anderson again. Coming back.
4: You can't get enough of the young one.
6: He got me there last time. I won 2-1 on the 5-inning line. I'm going to take him again, plus $1.15 over Soriano of the Blue Jays. I think Kate Anderson will pitch well. I'll take my chances as an underdog.
4: My problem is he doesn't strike out. Like, the Blue Jays don't strike out that much.
6: I understand that, but I don't love the Blue Jays lineup in general. I think Cade Lowes. Again, I think it's – look, I think I lean under as well, but I think Toronto will not score more than one run in 5 innings. And I took in a game I think is more 50-50. I took plus $1.43 in the 5-inning line. Rangers Quantrill, who's actually shockingly just been great. Last 30 innings, only allowed 3 runs. These veteran guys sometimes have these random good years over Drohan. Again, plus $1.40-something, I'll take my chances. I think it's closer to a 50-50 half. I'll take my chances getting that kind of price.
4: There you go. There's your baseball. I like it. All right, dude. What have we learned? And I'll throw this at both of you guys. From a betting angle with teams, like from the preseason.
6: I got something.
4: All right. Yeah. What have you seen?
6: I'm going to tell you something that to me, Anthony, it's interesting. I know you like him personally, and I get it. I get it. But I feel like last year, I don't think I've ever seen a number one pick get more of a pass, just saying, all right, they had a bad whatever, he'll be good, than Cam Ward last year, who was really bad. And watching him in the preseason, I've been mortified. There's no other word I'd use.
4: I know. Jeff said the same thing earlier. I see what you guys see. I get it. Yeah.
6: And I'm trying to give him the benefit of the doubt. I can't. And that's the team to me. I just bet under 7.5 alternate line, laying $1.90 on that team. I'm daring him to go 8-9. That's the team to me that I've downgraded because I don't know if I think there's some automatically going to be better team because quote unquote, oh, Brian freaking Dable's there. Okay, great. I can't do it. That's the team that I'm kind of downgrading.
5: So I'm not sure I downgrade this team anymore, but the Dolphins, I mean, Jeff Halfley came out and was like, yeah. I feel like they're going to be really, really bad. I will probably look at betting their win total under, maybe even an alt number to get some better payout there. They're going to be really, really bad.
6: Yeah.
4: Yeah, they're awful. They can't protect. I mean, that's got – what's their win total, Brain?
5: My guess is 4.5. It is 3.5? Oh, geez. Yeah, that's 4.5
6: used heavily to the under, Jeff. I could get 4.5. I even

0: got from 5.5 laying like $1.80, believe it or not. But it's now 4.5 juiced around $1.80 or so to the under, and it's juiced 3.5 to the over. But yeah, I'm not doing it under 3.5, but that team's not going to be good.
1: What? Now the Eagles didn't play offensively; they didn't play their starters. But again, we kind of understand it.
0: They have a big bet on them week one against Washington.
1: That they come out. I don't like Washington, so I think they come out and win against Washington.
0: Yeah, I thought that line is really short. If you think the Eagles over-under is 3 games higher, and I was able to lay 3.5 points, that just doesn't make any sense.
1: And they can't protect. Washington's line's banged up. The Eagles, the front, well, I think we're going to eat all day long. Yeah.
0: Yeah, again, I don't trust the Eagles offense, Anthony. I know I've discussed that with you off air, on air, in between airs.
1: Oh, that's going to do it for us. Everybody, thanks for hanging. We love you. See you next week. We are Buzzsports.
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5: The Diamondbacks took the late ball game Friday night, 10-6 at San Francisco. Arizona now just a half game behind San Diego for the last NL wild card. The Padres were beaten 9-4 at Tampa Bay. By the way, a new ballpark for the Rays in Tampa was approved by county commissioners. The Yankees shut out Boston 1-0. Kansas City pitched a 3-0 shutout at Cleveland, ending the Guardians' 7-game winning streak. White Sox won 7-4 at Minnesota. The Dodgers and Tarek Skubal were 2-1 winners at Detroit. Skubal, the ex-Tiger, no decision, but 7 strikeouts in his 6 innings of work. Houston won again. Atlanta won its 5th straight. Milwaukee down Texas 6-1. And Philadelphia, with a 2-out pinch grand slam top of the 9th, won at the Angels 5-3. Among the 10 NFL exhibitions, New Orleans won at Dallas 27-24 on a late 53-yard field goal. I'm Steve DeSager.
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10: Oh, what is going on? 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Good morning, Rich. Good morning, Jared. Everything good with you guys?
11: Couldn't be much better. What a weekend we've got. Week 0 of the college football season's here. We are days away from kickoff of the NFL season. And, look, we're going to start seeing the fur fly a little bit here with storylines abound about, now NFL players that are allowed to, transfer back into the portal to have NCAA eligibility. And, we're going to start hearing about, the playoff expansion, and it's going to start mattering here as we get closer and closer to the end of the season. It's nuts, man. I can't believe we made it through the vast desert to the oasis of the football season once again, but glad that we're here.
12: Yeah, we have made it. Shout out Underdog. Very excited to be partnering with them this year. I've been going through religiously all of their offerings over the last few days. They have some really interesting stuff. I mean, it's a lot of player props, and it's something that we love, obviously, on the show, talking player props and deep diving into matchups. So that's going to be a huge part of the equation for us this year. You can bet on the spreads and the totals, and, we'll be doing a lot of that as well.

0: and, you know, we'll still be doing the parlay platter, cooking up. I already got a money line, underdog money line, you know, pun intended. I put a lot of underdog money lines in the parlay this year.
1: There you go.
2: They can't have the first one be favorites
1: all over the place, right?
3: Yeah, right.
0: You guys know me well enough by now. I would put some crazy underdog. Actually, it's just a normal, regular old underdog. We don't have a ton of games, obviously, today. But it's a new chapter for the show. It's been a great 4 years, as we mentioned with MGM a few years ago. But new chapter now, and just a lot of exciting offerings. I mean, it's a unique having college player props, and I know there's been a lot of debate about the player props, especially in the college level. But I think that's where the best edge is. I think that's where you should be targeting every week. You know, the sides and totals can be tough to beat, but the player props and the way that you could bet them. Like, I was going through the site last night, guys. You could bet on how many starts Shedeur Sanders is going to make in the NFL this year, over under. Like, there's some really interesting offerings that they have. So we'll be obviously going through them week to week and as we go through the season. But excited for the new chapter today, no doubt.
1: Yeah, that's the first place I'd like to start. I'd kind of like to start broadly because, man, this offseason in college football, it's just like, can we get to the good stuff? I feel like my relationship with college football is literally like a relationship with a girl. You know, like, let's say college football is my girlfriend. The off season is everything that's bad about the relationship, you know, and the real games, the regular season, the playoff, that's everything that's good about the relationship. So I've just been beaten down. I'm a beaten down man for the last handful of months because it's been nothing but judges and temporary restraining orders and eligibility drama and maybe playoff expansion. And it's just like, oh my gosh, can we just get to the good stuff? I feel like I've been nagged to death for months. And I'm just like, can you give me a hug? Can you make me a ham sandwich? Can you remind me why I'm in this relationship to begin with? So thank goodness real football is starting to be played today. Not the sexiest slate, but we'll ramp it up with week one next week in college football. But it reminds you why you love college football so much is we can finally get to the good stuff on the field instead of all the drama of the offseason with courtrooms and judges and suing. And it's just like bogs you down. It's like, can we get to the good stuff here? I can't wait for it to be right around the corner. We're literally counting down to kickoff with Belichick being on the sideline with UNC taking on TCU. And it's like, good. This has nothing to do with a judge or a temporary restraining order. Nothing. Or no one's suing anyone during this game. We can just talk about ball. I'm all for that.
3: Me too. And I agree with a lot of what you just said there, Brian. Unfortunately for these football coaches and these now GMs at the collegiate level, for the people associated with football programs, whether from a more fringe capacity or intimately involved with the players and those relationships they have with the players, college football has turned into kind of a three-ring circus. And if you're going to be a great head coach, you have to be a master of all the disciplines that are thrown your way. You can't let any of these balls drop. You know, so I had a coach at one point in my career professionally. He used to say, keep the main thing the main thing. Mm. And for a college football coach, especially nowadays, that's extremely, extremely difficult because the main thing is football, of course. But then also the main thing is making sure you get unique talent and talent that fits your system from a variety of different places. High school football, transfer portal from other schools where that is basically live 365 days a year. And now also flunkies coming back to the NCAA from their NFL training camps.
0: Flunkies. Yeah, I mean, that's a great word for them, Rich.
3: You know, guys who are on these expanded 95-player rosters from the NFL who are going to drop off, and whereas before they used to have to go find a job in insurance sales, now they're coming back to college football to give it another go-around and spin themselves on the wheel once more. And so you have to be this insane, manic juggler if you're a college football coach. And I don't know how you do it anymore. I guess you expand your staff and you try to delegate as much of this responsibility as possible, but it is impossible to keep the main thing anymore. But for the fans, for us, the main thing is football. So thank goodness we're here at the football season.
0: Flunkies is my I'm using that. I'm stealing that from you. It's a fantastic way to describe what is taking place right now. I obviously we're very excited for Ball to be back. I'm sick of researching things that have nothing to do with football. Like I you know, we spent a lot of time researching topics for the show and things that we're going to talk about here. And yeah, for the last few months it's been a lot of Nerfy. It's been a lot of maybe a little NFL draft sprinkled in, right? Maybe a little NBA playoffs, that's been cool, but for the most part, it's been a lot of talkers, as we say in the radio business, and not a lot of, you know, actual action taking place. Because there's just not as many exciting games that take place between the months, in my opinion, of April, May, June, July, compared to what we see August through March. You know, I would say March Madness really is kind of like the end of the real exciting ball time. And then obviously the NBA playoffs is cool, and take nothing away from what the Knicks did this year, it was awesome. But football season slaps differently. It just does. So it is back today. I know, again, the slate's not that sexy, although I can squint my eyes really, you know, really tight and really see some interesting angles with the games today. I think UNC TCU obviously sticks out, but that Memphis UNLV game kind of feels like a playoff eliminator game in August. So I do think we have at least some intrigue on the card today. I'm very fascinated to see what Jaden Mayava brings to the table. I know all of our friends in Los Angeles very interested to see what USC is going to do. I know they're going to win, but how much? How good do they look? Ashton Daniels for Florida State today. If you haven't heard that name before, you're going to hear it a lot this year. That dude looks legit. I watched some film last year from his Auburn tape, and it pops. So he takes over as, you know, starting quarterback of an ACC contender today. And I know New Mexico State's not going to ring the bell too many times this year. But again, it's nice to get a look at these players after we've been talking about them, new faces and new places. And, you know, we can talk, speculate about where they're going to, you know, how they're going to look. But now we actually get to see them play. And even if it's not against the tops of the tops, at least we get some kind of meat to sink our teeth into today, even though it might be, you know, the thin, the, you know, the skirt steak. It's not quite the filet mignon just yet, Brian, but I'm still excited. We got a lot of fun ball to talk about today, no doubt.
1: Yeah, and we will get to all of it. I will say, while we're talking about RTOs and all that nonsense, you know, that's the biggest story in college football for sure. Arguably, the biggest story in the sports world right now is what has transpired this week, particularly in college football, but college sports as a whole, where you had a couple of NFL players. They were on training camp rosters, and it didn't look great maybe for them to make the teams. And so they're like, yeah, let's go to LSU and link up with Lane Kiffin and go Tigers. You know, like old school there, right? Right? The reaction has been like, what are we doing? I love the soundbite from Sean McVay, the Rams head coach, where he's like, I feel like I just took a freaking gummy. Like, what is happening right now? Guys on NFL training camp rosters are going back to college? That's a thing? And so these Power Four conferences, they've all pretty much adopted rules where you can't do that anymore. But here's the deal. All these rules can be challenged. Like, nothing is set in stone. That's where we are in college football in particular right now, is we don't have any rules with teeth. Like, Rich, you're a parent, you know? If you had rules with teeth, it'd be like, do your homework or you're grounded for a month. You know, that's a rule with teeth. That's not what we have in college football right now. We have strong suggestions. That's what it's strongly encouraged that you do your homework. And that can be challenged. Like, yeah, I don't feel like it. I'd rather watch TV. I would strongly encourage you to do your homework tomorrow then. That's right. Like, that's where we are in college football, is we don't have anything with real teeth. Everything can be challenged. You're going to have lawsuits. There are already judges chiming in saying they can't do that. They can't prevent players who signed contracts to be on an NFL training camp roster. College football in these conferences can't prevent those players from going back to college. So it's like we just spent a bunch of time and had some fancy signatures, and we, you know, have all these nice little bylaws or whatever, but everything can be challenged. There's nothing that's really set in stone. It's like, welcome to college football right now in 2026. Nothing is real. Everything is just there for the taking. Everything can be challenged, and It's like a parent that can strongly encourage things to happen, but can't actually punish you to make it happen. It's crazy where we are right now.
3: Well, it's almost worse than that, and I'm glad you made the parenting comparison, because that's exactly where my mind goes too, Brian, because the reality of the situation is, even if as a parent I wanted to set something in stone and legislate something I think is best for my kids, right?
1: Right.
3: The way the college football season is set up right now, or the way college football overall, not just this season, but overall is set up, is there's not just one voice in the room from a standpoint of an authority voice. It's like if you had a household where you're the parent and your say should be final, but the kid then runs to grandma and gets, you know, what she has to say about it. And if she doesn't give the answer the kid is looking for, there's an uncle who lives in the, you know, hacienda behind the house, or, you know, the spare bedroom. And they run over to him and they say, hey, you know, Uncle John, Dad's being mean. He said I can't have candy before bed. Ah, that's nonsense. Me and your dad, we used to have candy before bed all the time. You could have as much candy as you want. And then your kid walks in with a pack of Sour Patch Kids and it's 9:30 p.m. and you're like, you're about to go to bed. You're not going to brush your teeth. No, because Uncle John said it was cool after Grandma said no and you told me I had to go to bed. So I'm going to stay up until about midnight. And you're like, What is going on here? I thought I had the authority. That's college football right now. The NCAA is toothless right now. And so these players know that they don't have to listen to your rules anymore. So then they go back to their school presidents and they say, hey, have my back here. And then school presidents will go to the NCAA and file grievances on their behalf. Or these players' agents will find judges to side with them. It's an absolute mess. In order for a household to work, someone's voice needs to be the authority. And if you don't have that, you do not have authority. It is the Wild West in college football right now.
0: Yeah, we have a big problem too, because it just doesn't seem like there's any accountability for what's taking place either. I mean, the adult in the room is the adult in the room. I have no idea who that adult is right now. Absolutely no idea. And you're dealing with 18 to 22-year-old kids who have never been told no in their entire life. Never. Everything is, they played high school football. They were the best player on their team. They played, you know, youth football. They were always the best player on whatever team they were on. And they get these scholarships to go play Division I football, and they get all this money associated with it. And they're literally 18 years old, and they feel like they are invincible. Nobody can say no to them about anything. Like, even the Jaden Daniels situation is a great example of this. Like, anytime some little thing goes against you in life, it's like everyone needs to get sued and everyone needs to hear about it. Instead of just looking inside and just overcoming whatever adversity you're dealing with, it's everyone else's problem. You're going to sue the entire world. Like, my mom always used to say, you could sue a ham sandwich if you wanted to. Like, it's silly. Like, it's silly. And that's why, and I'm not a fan of congressional oversight. I think in general, that leads to more problems than it does solutions. But I think in the case of college football, we need a governing body to be the adult in the room. And that's it. Their word is final. You can't appeal to a higher court. There is no higher court. It's the government's word, and then that's the end of it. And I don't believe in that when it comes to sports. But we've reached a point in college football where we need an adult in the room to step in and say, this is the law of the land. And there is no skating around it. And going to mom, if dad says no, going to Uncle Jim, it's like every court that you can always appeal and sue higher, but we need a final word to say, this is it. And that is why I believe this, you know, Save College Sports Act and everything that Congress and the government's trying to do to kind of, you know, curtail this. I think we need it. I usually don't say that. I'm usually government stay out of my business, but in this particular case, I think it's warranted.
1: Yeah, I do too. It's crazy because there's no end. It's not just, you know, you want to borrow the car and dad says no, so you ask mom, and then, well, I could ask grandma, and you just keep going down these roads. You're going to get a yes at some point. Or it's like your next door neighbor says, no, this sets a bad precedent, so we're suing you, and they're going to be able to use the car. So there's that. It's just like, what are we doing right now? But that's where we are with college sports. It's insane. But hey, we got that out of the way, and we could just focus on ball now. You know, like all the paperwork, the lawyer stuff, that whole legal side of it is not going anywhere for quite some time until you get some like oversight that you're talking about, Jared, where it's, you know, and good luck getting the bill passed, because you have all these various politicians with all of these views and sometimes all of these agendas, and they're going to have to agree on this somehow. Like, good luck with that happening. So in the meantime, we'll just have fun riding the wave of chaos over here. You know, if you embrace the chaos, maybe it won't drive you as crazy, because it can. It can drive you completely crazy, like dingbat crazy over here. But we're off and running. That's what I know. We've got Rich Ornberger, Penn State All-American, Jared Smith, FSR betting analyst. I'm Brian Noe. Be sure to subscribe to the Fox Sports Radio YouTube channel. 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And don't stop there. Hit that thumbs up icon and comment away. Let us know whose takes you like and even whose takes you don't like. Just search Fox Sports Radio on YouTube and subscribe. All right, coming up next, is the negativity out of control or is it on point? We'll dive into that coming up. It is Countdown to Kickoff, presented by Underdog. Unleash your dog.
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13: 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I have started my journey. I hit with Angel Reese going over her point total about a week ago.
14: I love it.
13: And I put $1 million on it. So I made
14: wow.
13: It. Went all in on the first one.
14: Dino is fearless.
13: Because yeah. I'm thinking this, Jared, is if you do the math, you got to do this 20 times.
14: Yeah.
13: So let's just say you're like, all right, I'm going to go as close to all in, but not quite. I'll put 900,000 on the over and 100,000 on the under. And let's say the over hits. It's like, well, you just lost $100,000 of your bonus. But you can't do that 10 times. Like you have to go all in at least 10 times, at least.
14: Yep.
13: Right. So I don't know, man.

0: like
1: your strategy.
0: Especially if it's free,
1: you make the best picks you can, and you shove and you shove and you shove and you shove. And I would say when you get to maybe like 7 or 8 is when I would maybe think about protecting a little bit.
0: Right, right, yeah.
1: Keeping some of the piggybacks. Like,
0: yeah, that's probably a good strategy. You're going to have to shove at least 10 plus times-ish in that neighborhood. So, yeah, you might want to do it to begin with. And
1: then throttle down and then maybe closer to the end. Risk it for the biscuit, maybe the last 2 or 3 picks.
0: Yeah, or you could go hybrid, right? If you're not really confident on a certain pick, it's like, all right, I'm going to hedge a little bit now and then I'll shove later when I feel more confident. So, yeah, you could do it a lot of different ways. But
1: it's an interesting every entity these days has very interesting promotions that they offer. Some of them just give you free cash. I like this one. I really do, because it involves strategy, which is the whole point of gaming. You know, if you just give me free money and then the strategy of it ends, like, all right, I'll just go spend it. But if you're giving me like a really big carrot at the end of the stick, you know, all right, well, now I'm going to really think about, you know, strategy, game theory, how I'm going to spend it. So it's an interesting promotion for sure.
0: Yeah. And I'm so curious. I don't know the answer to that. Like, if you make it through with $100,000 or $1 million in bonus bets, how is that structured? Is that you got to go all in? Like, these are $1 million real dollars, right? Like,
1: yeah.
0: I think you
1: could just probably use them however you want to use them based on my experience with the site so far. And maybe I'm wrong, but I don't know.
0: Or it's one of those where you can use it in different increments, but it's got to be 5X or whatever. Yeah. I don't know what stipulations there are. So I'm very curious how that would be structured.
1: A lot of parlays.
0: Right,
1: if you're a parlay fan, Underdog is definitely for you. It's really, you get really favorable parlay odds. They want you to use that structure when you're gambling. And I think there's a place for it if you do it responsibly. And obviously we do a platter every week and we love that. And it's kind of our thing on the show, and we'll continue to do that and through this vein.
0: Absolutely.
1: It's going to be a fun year. You're not going to really notice much of a difference in terms of the picks we're giving you. You know,
0: right.
1: The picks are the picks. Yeah. It's just kind of how you're playing them is going to change, I think.
0: No doubt. Absolutely. Well, how about this? There's probably a smooth transition that I can't think of. Maybe you want to bet on Bill Belichick's team today, plus the points. I don't know, or player props. But I'm curious what you guys think. This offseason, and it's really ramped up, without a full slate of Week 0 games and with North Carolina taking on TCU in Ireland, it's one of the marquee games. It's arguably the marquee game today in Week 0. And so Belichick has gotten so much flack, just like driving around doing this crazy baseball tour. I've put at least, I think, 20 million miles on my car, give or take a little bit.
1: It's a lot.
0: That's what it feels like, a lot. But I've been listening to a lot of, you know, sports radio. The Schwartz Syndicate, Jeff Schwartz, was filling in on First Things First this week. So I could hear that with Sirius, and, you know, got Cowherd earlier in the week and all that type of stuff. But some of the shows and what they're saying about Belichick, it's like, holy cow, they're just eviscerating this guy. This guy doesn't know what he's doing. He's a joke in college football. He's going to be a bigger joke this year, and on and on and on. And I pause and I'm like, is the negativity out of control, or is it largely on point right now? Because, look, you can say anything critical of Belichick, and you can just point to the record last season. And you can point to the projections this season. What's their season win total? Is around 4.5 right now. Like, they don't project to have this great season. So as long as they're stockpiling losses, you can be as critical as you want and point to the record and be like, the record sort of backs it up, does it not? I think that's where we are right now with Belichick. As a guy who played for Belichick, what do you think about all this negativity, Rich? Is it out of control, or is it largely on point?
2: I would say some of it's on point, and some of it is really not football-driven. It's personality-driven, and I think that's where the waters get muddy. Look, I played for Belichick for 3 years. My opinion of Bill Belichick is that's the smartest football mind I've ever been around. I learned more about the game as a Patriot player than I did at any point in my playing career, high school, college, or professionally. So where I think this gets excessive is all of the personality stuff conflating the football stuff. judge the roster, judge the recruiting, judge the offense, you know, penalties, timeout uses, wins and losses, not whether or not Belichick behaves like the conventional image of a college coach, because what is that anymore anyways? You know, I think a lot of people have a hard time, you know, squaring the Bill Belichick we saw in New England as the Patriots head coach during the reign of the Brady Belichick era, and divorcing that mindset from the reality we live in now, which is he has a 20-something-year-old fiance who's strutting around in, you know, boots on the sideline, and it all feels different now. And it should, because it's a different time, it's a different thing. But I think from a football standpoint, he's still making good football decisions for the health of the UNC football program. And I honestly think he's trying to win. I don't think he took this job because he wants to be a laughingstock and fail at this. I don't think he wants to fail at anything. I think he wants the best football team in the country, and he full-heartedly believes he can get there with time. We'll see how this season goes. But I do think a lot of the criticism is personality-driven as opposed to football-driven.
1: Yeah, I mean, the football stuff, I think it, you are what your record says you are, to quote a line from his you know, mentor, Bill Parcells. There, it's going to be tough to find a lot of people who are really excited about UNC this year. I think the Lombardi stuff, that their GM who got into some issues in the offseason, didn't help the matter, because now it's obviously outside of not only the head coach, but also the GM of the team.
0: By the way, Jared, he wasn't there with Jed York. We're not talking issues like that, are we?
1: I hope not. Be honest with you, I haven't heard exactly what, like, yeah, I know that there was some stuff going on behind the scenes, but I don't think we know exactly what it was yet.
0: Right? No, yeah. Yeah.
1: But regardless, it's irrelevant in terms of the details of it. He's not around anymore. And obviously they're going through some transition on the player personnel side, because he was the one who was kind of managing that part of it. So Bill's son, Steve, is on medical leave. So there's just a lot. Like it's a lot of outside of my control stuff happening that Bill just kind of has to shrug his shoulders. Like, he can't control the medical situation for his son. Like, we hope he is healthy. And that's something that is just, you know, one of those things that happens in life. You get sick. The Lombardi thing, obviously we don't know exactly what it is, but that wasn't Bill's fault.
0: Mm-hmm.
1: Bill hired him, but whatever was going on behind the scenes wasn't his fault. So these things happen, and you just have to overcome them. Now, you want to talk X's and O's. UNC's offense is intriguing this year because Bobby Petrino comes in. And you want to say that he wasn't the right fit to be the new head coach at Arkansas? You know, he took over last year as the interim, and there was talk that he talked about how he wanted to be the head coach. Didn't pan out that way, and he ends up getting hired at UNC, and they bring in Wisconsin transfer Billy Edwards Jr. to be the quarterback. Now, you watch Wisconsin's tape last year, and they didn't score more than 20 points against an FBS team. So it's tough to say that we're really excited about Billy Edwards, but I think it's fair to say that Petrino is a really good offensive mind. And if he's going to get the most out of a quarterback, I would argue that is a possibility. Defensively, I know that they had some problems last year, especially in this particular game against TCU, but this is the second year of Belichick being as the head coach. You would hope that there is at least some continuity with the scheme, and you would hope that there's at least some step forward with the way that they play. TCU's offense is not going to wow you yet. They might down the road, but they have a Harvard transfer, Jaden Craig, who's going to play quarterback for them, and it's going to be his first Power 4 snaps. So we'll see how he handles, you know, the increased pressure and tighter windows and all these things. I think this is a roundabout way of saying there's a chance that the market is being too unfair to UNC. And we've seen this number now go through 7 all the way out to 9.
0: Right.
1: And I think there's a chance that I have to bet UNC today, as much as I don't necessarily want to.
0: Yeah, that's the thing. Underdog, it's 9.5 right now.
1: Wow.
0: You know, like, if you get to 10, it's, you almost have to just blindly fire. Because I feel like most of this theme is just anti-Belichick.
1: Yes.
0: If we're being honest. You really think these bettors are pro-TCU? And it's all pro-TCU? And look at their defensive line. No, it's just a complete fade of Belichick. largely tied to what happened last season. So I don't know. I think you guys laid it out very well. I thought it was fair how you put it, Jared. And that's the funny thing is I'm not hearing a whole lot of fair comments, you know, or at least measured comments where it's like, look, man, his record sucks, but there's this, and then there's this issue, and that, right? Like, his son is sick right now, the Michael Lombardi thing. That's not directly Belichick's fault, you know? Like, those sorts of things, I haven't heard. You're the only person I've heard say that. And so going back to Rich's point, that's how it feels to me. It just lands a certain way where it just feels personal, right? Where if you think about Belichick has been very gruff for a long time, and that doesn't bother me at all, but it has bothered a lot of fans. It's bothered a lot of media members. Belichick is the definition of a first ballot Hall of Famer. He wasn't a first ballot Hall of Famer, right? It's personal for the voters. Like that's so yeah. It just feels like these people have been waiting to pounce, you know, and Belichick had all this success. And they didn't have a whole lot of chances to pounce. They have an opportunity now, and they are taking full advantage of it. And they're just willing to crush him and kick him while he's down. And listen, I'm not saying every criticism is untrue. It's just like the glee you take out, right? Doesn't it feel like that? It's like, he stinks, and man, I feel better about my morning now, right? Like, yep. Just getting that out there. That's how it feels right now.
2: Yeah, look, the negativity is justified to a certain extent. It's just the certainty that people are talking about this situation with isn't. You know, saying year one was bad and, you know, this needs to improve immediately. Well, that's fair, you know, because if you're a fan of UNC football and your expectation was a turnaround with Belichick, we've seen coaches come in and turn around programs in 1 year. It has happened. So I get that. But after 12 games saying something to the extent of Belichick definitely can't coach at this level, he's not a college football coach. Well, that's not fair, and it doesn't really make sense because 12 games will never be the entire measuring bar for any college football coach. I will say this, though, and hearkening back to one of the original points you made, and I think it's a smart one, Brian, is I think that even though some of the criticism's on point, I think we're reaching a point where the backlash may be creating betting value opportunities. Right. I think there's a lot of fade Belichick stuff like you put out there where they feel like he's distracted or the team is going to be influenced by his personal life decisions. And I would say you're getting lost in the sauce if you believe this guy isn't just trying to go out there and win. And I'll also add to that context, I know from going overseas with Bill Belichick as a rookie with the Patriots, how he did such a masterful job of making our week in England feel just like it did in New England. You know, when we were in Foxborough practicing and preparing for a football game, it didn't feel much different than when we went to London and we were preparing to play against the Tampa Bay Buccaneers in Wembley Stadium. In fact, I feel like that was one of the more prepared weeks we had my entirety of my three seasons playing for Belichick in the New England Patriots, because it was almost excessive. Like, we are going to stick to our schedule and make sure that every single I is dotted and T is crossed. And, oh, by the way, we have a parlay platter where maybe a moneyline underdog pick could be coming up.
0: Oh, wow.
2: Okay. Wow. I'm just saying, because I feel like TCU, they're going to be prepared, but UNC, look out. So just a little teaser there. Some of the criticism of Belichick is fair, but I think some of it's overblown, and there will be some early season betting value as a result of that.
1: No doubt. Really quick, Jordan Dwyer, leading receiver for TCU, just announced Pete Thamel will not play today.
0: Yep.
1: I'm assuming this is going to move the number, at least a half a point. If you are opening your underdog app right now and you are looking at TCU -9.5, I don't think that number – I would bet that UNC is going to take some money. So I would bet UNC +9.5 right now. I'm assuming that news that literally just broke a minute ago will probably move the number. Just a guess.
0: I kind of like the under, too. You know, maybe that's a sneak
1: peek
0: to our parlay platter. You know, I don't think it's going to be
2: high
0: flying.
2: Oh, my goodness, look at us cook.
0: Yeah, I don't think there's going to be points galore in this one, you know. So maybe that's the way we go. All right, we've got Rich Ornberger, Penn State All-American, Jared Smith, FSR betting analyst. I'm Brian Noe. Coming up next, the parlay platter. We each have one selection for you. We pull it together for a greater payout. You probably know two of our three picks are potentially already, but we'll get everything filled in right around the corner. It is Fox Sports Radio's Countdown to Kickoff, presented by Underdog. Unleash your dog.
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0: Football is here, and Underdog is making the best time of year even more exciting. 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
5: 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It seems like everyone's talking all at once and over each other because they just want to be heard. They're taking selfies and oversharing. But we know that it's not about hearing. It's about listening. Listening to what's actually happening with our fellow veterans. Understanding each other because we share the same experiences, the same vocabulary, following the same paths that others have walked. If only we can pick up the trail. 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
0: It is Fox Sports Radio's Countdown to Kickoff, presented by Underdog. 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
8: Check this out. Parlay platter.
0: Okay, the platter. We each have one selection for you. We pool it together for a greater payout. Jared, we start with you. What are you going with?
1: Well, NC State, Virginia. So this is, it's not an ACC game. It's like a weird ACC, non-ACC game. But obviously these two teams know each other very well. And NC State is a slight underdog on the road. I think NC State's offensive line is something that I'm a little bit concerned about here. But I get C.J. Bailey, quarterback for NC State, who I would argue is one of the more unheralded, you know, underrated quarterbacks in the country. This guy getting NFL looks. And Virginia's starting Bo Prabula. And we all know about Bo Prabula here on the show. Obviously, former Penn Stater, left Penn State during the playoff, went to Missouri, didn't have a great year at Missouri last year, and now he's at Virginia. So I have the big edge at quarterback, and we're on the road, so I'm not overly excited about NC State's offensive line going through signals on the road, but I think this is a place they're familiar with. So I'll take a flyer. NC State money line, plus 150. They're about a 3.5-point dog. I get the better quarterback. And hopefully Bailey doesn't throw an interception because that's been his bugaboo. So we'll take a chance. Not a lot of underdogs to choose from today, but we'll go NC State money line plus 150 first leg of the platter.
2: Man, I like it a lot. I'm going to go with UNC on the money line. Now, wow. They are a long dog here, plus 9.5 points, as Jared pointed out in the last segment. And a lot of people like TCU, and that number's moved in TCU's direction all week long from where the line opened. But I played for Bill Belichick. I know how he prepares for road games overseas. I've been on one of those appointments when I was a rookie with New England. I think UNC's got a puncher's chance to win this football game in Ireland. So give me the UNC money line here.
1: Wow, plus 270. Huge okay. Number.
0: All right. Wow. Just that was the same figure with my car still being there in Philadelphia last week.
1: That's right.
0: And it was. That cashed.
1: Oh,
0: right?
1: Yeah, we didn't get the results of that.
0: No ticket, no nothing. We were good to go. Like on with life.
1: That's our first win of the season right there.
0: Yeah. I'm going to add the under in this TCU North Carolina game. 46.5 is the total. I do like the under. I don't think it's going to be this aerial assault. Might get some weather. Might be a little rainy, you know, and you guys mentioned

0: Billy Edwards Jr., not exactly prolific at Wisconsin last year. I don't expect North Carolina to just engage in a shootout and start scoring points left and right. And I don't think TCU is going to be, you know, scoring at will either. They might be a little bit more on the conservative side as well. So I do like under 46 and a half. I'll add that to the parlay.
1: 16-1.
0: 16-1,
2: I mean,
0: is a
2: healthy
0: payout.
2: This is what we should be doing every week.
3: Wow.
2: These underdog parlays. And obviously, you know, you're not required to put an underdog money line in the parlay every week. I'm not going to set those rules. But it's encouraged. It's like, you know, going to a nude beach. Clothing optional. You don't have to wear your clothing, but if you're going to the nude beach, probably means you have a reason to be there. So,
3: well,
2: underdog money lines. It's where we're at.
3: We popped our tops here.
0: Yeah, right. That's the best comparison we've ever had on this show. Right. Coming up next, which change do you dislike more? That's coming up.
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3: Among the NFL's 10 preseason games Friday night, Seattle tied at Kansas City 9-9. There's no overtime in preseason. Jason Myers of the Seahawks missed a 52-yard field goal attempt on the final play, and he missed an extra point in the third quarter. New Orleans won at Dallas 27-24 on a late 53-yard field goal by Daniel Carlson. And Atlanta won at Miami 17-12. Tua Tagovailoa of the Falcons, 7 of 8 passing, 95 yards, 1 fumble. Victor Hovland is tied for the lead at PGA's Tour Championship. The Colorado Avalanche gave defenseman Cale Makar an 8-year extension. WNBA, Indiana easily over Connecticut. Caitlin Clark scored 34 points. The baseball, the Yankees and Tampa Bay each won. Arizona won while the Padres lost 9-4 at Tampa Bay. White Sox won again. Milwaukee did as well. Atlanta won its fifth straight game. I'm Steve DeSager.
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5: 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Here's Brian Noe, former Penn State All-American Rich Ornberger, and FSR betting analyst Jared Smith.
8: Oh, what is going on? Welcome in. Happy Saturday to you. I get all froggy. Chris hates when I get froggy. You know, I hate it too. Sorry, I apologize. But I'm all excited because we got Ball is back, and we've got a new sponsor. 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We're very fired up about that. 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Okay, so we go from one change here, new sponsor on the show, to changes in the college football playoff format here. And I want to know which you dislike more. Because there's no liking both of these. It's not a possibility right here. So, Rich, do you dislike this change? All four Power Conference champions will automatically qualify for the playoffs. So think last season, Duke, with their five losses, they win the ACC. They're in. No questions asked. They're one of the teams in. So that's a change this season. The other change is Notre Dame. They're guaranteed a playoff spot as long as they're in the top 12 in the final rankings. Think about last season. Someone's out. Like, if this was the change last year, Notre Dame is automatically in. Miami, who beat them head-to-head, they probably would have been out. Or it's Alabama. It's someone would have been on the outside looking in. Notre Dame automatically in. I hate that change, too. I don't like either of these. Which do you dislike more, Rich?
9: All right. So I would say that I can intellectually defend auto bids. And here's why. If we're going to have conferences and we're going to have conference championship games, for as long as we're going to do that, it should mean something. So I don't understand why we even have conferences if conference championship games don't matter or winning your conference doesn't matter, because then it's just, an additional game for, I guess, players to make money, I guess, at this point with NIL, or additional games for schools to make money with gate revenue. I don't know. So as long as we have conferences and we name conference champions, I can intellectually defend the auto bid. The Notre Dame rule is a little harder to defend philosophically, because it's a literal carve out for one institution and one institution alone. So the auto bid thing makes sense. Notre Dame rule makes a little less sense in my mind. That's kind of where I'm at, just because there's a logic debate for one, and it doesn't work if you try to apply

0: apply the same logic to the other.
1: I agree. I think both rules kind of stink. It's just one rule stinks a little bit less. I think automatic qualifiers in general is not a road I want to go down. You guys know how I feel about the conferences in general. I think it's just like the only reason they're here anymore is for nostalgia. Like they're putting Big 12 monster patches on the uniforms now. We've gone so down the weird rabbit hole with conferences and the divide between the SEC and the Big Ten and everyone else. And it's very confrontational, and it kind of separates what they were originally designed for, which is to just regionally divide the schools. And now it's like they're at war with each other, and it's weird. It's gotten ugly. With a lot of this conference on conference crime and hate talk that we've seen go across, you know, each conference commissioner has their, you know, SEC media day where they'll go up and they'll talk trash about the other conferences, and the Big Ten will do it. It's just like, it's weird. It's gotten very, again, confrontational. And I don't think that's in the spirit of what the conferences are supposed to be. The Notre Dame thing is that to a hundredth degree, because it's not even a conference. It's just one school that kind of gets this carve out. And Notre Dame can make the playoff every year if they schedule properly. They will never not be in the playoff if they just don't schedule a very difficult, you know, regime or, you know, the slate. So I think there's a certain element to Notre Dame's situation where if they are going to give them this hall pass, they should force them to schedule more difficult opponents. And that's not something that I don't think the NCAA or anyone outside of Notre Dame's athletic director and their department can control. So it's weird. I think the Notre Dame situation is probably the more evil of the two, but neither of them are I'm very positive about.
2: Yeah, I really dislike both of them a lot. I dislike the Notre Dame one even more. And this is me growing up in that town, like loving Notre Dame football. I don't like automatic qualifiers. I don't like it at all. And if you're just like, you're in the top 12, Notre Dame, the final rankings, you're in the playoff. No questions asked. That's crazy to me. I don't know why you would eliminate all context. That's basically what it is. We're eliminating all context, and you're in the top 12, so you're in. And that's that. It's like, what? That would have eliminated all the debates from last season, Notre Dame versus Miami, when they played head-to-head and Notre Dame lost? It eliminates all that context, and it's like, well, they're in the top 12, so they're in. That blows my mind. I don't understand how we would have that. But I disagree with you, though, Rich. As much as I love you, I disagree with you, you know?
0: That's okay.
2: But here, like, the thing is, winning your conference does matter. But losing five other games also matters, you know? Yeah. You don't, like, get to wipe the slate clean just because you win your sucky conference. Like, the ACC was down last season. I don't care that you want it, Duke. Duke didn't belong in the college football playoff more than Miami did, but this rule changes that. Duke would have been in before Miami. Miami might have been the odd team out, right? Notre Dame and Miami would have been out if this rule had taken place last season, where all four power conference champions will automatically qualify for the college football playoff. So Duke won the ACC. They're in the playoff. No questions asked. It's like, oh, five losses? Doesn't matter. You won your ski conference. Like, that doesn't make sense to me either. So, it matters to win your conference, but to the tune where it just absolves five losses, no, I don't think it should.
0: Well, I really respect your argument because it's consistent, and I know you feel the same way about mine, even though we disagree. Because where it's consistent is you feel the same way about division winners in the NFL, and I feel differently about that too.
2: Yeah, right. Yeah, you know? Yeah.
0: And it's consistent. So I love your consistency on this debate, because Brian, this is the hill you want to die on, which I've always appreciated, even though I've viewed it through a different lens. It makes sense to me in college football, your debate, because it holds so much more water. Because there's so much disparity in talent and ability from team to team, and honestly, conference to conference in college football. It's less so in the NFL, so I think the system's better. You know, you can have a 7-win team coming out of a really crummy division going up against a much better a wild card team and hosting that football game in the NFL. Yeah. And that may seem unfair, but because of the parity across the league, I look at it as like, hey, that's the business is being done. It doesn't need to make sense to you from the standpoint of like, hey, this isn't fair. That wild card team won 13 games. How on earth is this 7 or 8 win division winner getting to host them? Well, you know, it's part of the job. If you're a wild card team and you didn't win your division, you got to go on the road and you have a harder route to a championship. It's just luck of the draw sometimes, and sports aren't always fair. But in college football, your side of the debate holds much more water because these conferences are wildly disparate. And they are so lacking parity. So you could have a conference champion make the postseason that all of us collectively say, okay, well, that's a first round bye basically for whoever plays them because they suck. Objectively, they suck because they are not going to win a championship and they're not even poised to do so. But my argument is if we're even going to have conferences, then they have to mean something. If they don't mean anything, let's get rid of them. Why are we even calling it the Big Ten, Pac-12, SEC, ACC anymore? Get rid of all of that. Let's blow the whole system up and start from scratch and build a new one. Otherwise, what is the whole point of these conferences anyways? So I guess maybe I'm a traditionalist in my thinking that the conferences still should matter if we have conferences, but I'm also not unopposed to completely blowing up the system and starting from scratch because I also want a better playoff bracket every year, and the auto bids really harm that my side of the debate from that standpoint.
1: It took this is our fifth season doing this show, football season. It took Rich that long to get on board with the no conference argument. Thank you. Welcome aboard, Rich. Come on in. Water's warm. These conferences, it's gotten completely out of control. This year was very much, in the spotlight of these conference commissioners just jawing at each other back and forth about how many teams are going to be in the playoff and how many automatic qualifiers and how many conference games they're playing. It's just, it's crazy. It's madness. And all it's doing, it's taking away from the end product that we want, which is the playoff. And we could debate for years about how many teams is the right amount of teams to be in the playoff. And I don't know the right answer to that question, but I do know that having conferences is not helping us reach the answer. The nostalgia that exists with the conferences, I get. And college football is a traditionalist sport. We love the old school traditions and things that take place week to week. We talk about, and I get it. But the conferences are a relatively new phenomenon. They obviously have been around for a long time, but they've also changed considerably over the years. There used to be this thing called the Southwest Conference. That doesn't exist anymore. So there's all kinds of, little nuances with the conferences that I think are, they're just in place as these kind of nostalgic placeholders. And I don't know if they really serve a purpose anymore. For example, Texas State's in the Pac-12 this year, very close to the Pacific Ocean, Texas State. How about Sacramento State in the MAC conference this year? The Mid-American Conference.
3: Yeah.
1: Sacramento State.
3: Yep.
1: Like, what are we doing? It's just, it's silly. It's we've gone past the point of sanity into ludicrous speed, to quote my favorite movie, Spaceballs. Like, it's just ridiculous. They don't serve a purpose to help elevate the sport. 50 years ago, maybe they did. Not anymore. The sport has changed. So I don't know if they're ever going to be gone forever because, again, we're gripping onto them so tightly and all these old school traditions of the SEC and the Big Ten, all this stuff. But I think in general, it's like the appendix. Like you could remove it and we could still operate as a normal human being. I feel the same way about conferences. I don't think they matter anymore in terms of shaping the landscape of college football. The playoff is the only thing that matters. How do we get the playoff to be the best possible product for us to consume every end of December, early January? Like, Penn State made the national semifinal 2 years ago. They played SMU and Boise State. Like, that should have never happened. As much as I love going down to the Orange Bowl to watch Penn State lose to Notre Dame, it should have never happened. Penn State should have never had that road to the semifinal. And it's because of these weird conference alignments and the automatic qualifiers and all this stuff. And it's just, we need to clean it, rip it up, root to stem, and start from scratch.
2: Well, like that Penn State path would be different now because they've structured it differently, right? That was the year where, like, Arizona State,
1: they got buys.
2: Was all weird. Yep. Yeah, like you got automatic buys, and that's different now. So they've tweaked it here and there. I just think this. If you look at the ACC, we'll go back to them because that was the example from last year. Like now, all four of the Power Conference champions, they automatically get into the college football playoff. That would have greatly helped Duke last year. Duke won the ACC, so even with their five losses, they would have been in the playoff. I think that's silly. I don't think that's – you just said it, Jared. We're looking for the best representatives to be in this 12-team playoff. Duke was not one of the best representatives to be in the playoff. Miami was a far better representative of the ACC than Duke would have been. So I don't think that – I look at it like this. Because I'm saying, no, Duke with your five losses, I don't care that you won your conference. I don't think you should automatically be in the playoff. And if the response is like, well, then just get rid of conferences, I would liken it to a house. You know, like this. I'm over at my dad's house in Alabama. First time I've been here. Very nice. Very spacious.
1: Oh, wow.
2: It looks good.
0: Oh,
2: yeah.
0: Sweet.
2: But I was on the crazy baseball tour, and it just made sense to kind of like swing on by. And so it'd be like, you know, like a window is broken in your house, and it's raining, and there's a bunch of rain that's getting in. And you're just like, well, you know what? Just level the whole house. Just get rid of the whole house. And it's like, you don't need to do that. How about you just fix the window and the water's not – you don't have to level everything. You know what I mean? Like, there are arguments to make that conferences, they don't do a whole lot of good for college football, and I get that. But if the argument is, well, if Duke in their five losses – after winning the ACC isn't automatically in the college football playoff, then get rid of all conferences. I just disagree with that. I think that's way over the top to do something like that.
0: You know, I think I'm not a big fan of throwing out the baby with the bathwater. You know, like I said earlier, I'm a big fan of traditions. You know, I think they're important. Without traditions in our lives or even in our communities or in our countries, what are we? You know what I mean? That's all we are, is we kind of have values and norms, and we sort of see how other people do things, and then we do them together. And then that builds community and builds, you know, your tribe or whatever. And in our little college football tribe that we have going on, and actually it's not little, it's enormous. There are traditions that we really do and should respect, and conferences for a long time were regionally specific and important to people. They were meaningful from the standpoint of travel logistics and rivalry making. It created obviously an opportunity one day for a playoff system, which was much bantied about and then very, very quickly executed on, and sloppily so. And that's the reality we live in now. If with better forethought, all of this would have made more sense. And so I agree with you, Brian. I think it's a little bit of a knee-jerk reaction to say, oh, we shouldn't have conferences altogether because this doesn't work. I think what we should try to do is tweak the playoff system more and try to get that right. And if we get to a point where there's absolutely no way to get that right, then maybe we do in the end have to say we need to make this make sense again. And so maybe we have to reorganize the conferences. Maybe there does have to be an overarching body that everybody gives authority to, and together we say, okay, governing body, help us out. Make this more regionally interesting. Make this more regionally impactful. Make these rivalries work again, and make it so that if a conference champion emerges from this corner of the country or that corner of the country, they can go toe-to-toe with the rest of the at-large bids or other conference champions, and it's not just a walkover game because some, you know, average mediocre team stole an auto bid from somebody who deserves it more because the starting quarterback stubbed his toe in the first quarter and couldn't finish the game. It's not a playoff system that works at all. And even though it's better to have a playoff system, I guess, it's infuriating because it's not even close to representative of how special college football is.
1: All right, I'll make a compromise with you guys. I'll back off my blow up all the conference debate, and I'll say let's compromise on getting rid of the conference championship games because that's really the appendix of the college football season right now.
2: Mm-hmm.
1: We have absolutely no use for them anymore, and they only hurt you. They very rarely in any instance will help you. So that I would say that is a good, instead of blowing up the whole house because there's a leak, let's fix the pipe where the leak is originating from. And the conference championships, I don't know how you get rid of them because they're so entrenched in the television format and the you know all the media deals and the schedule and the cadence of the season. So it will take some operating, maybe some heavy anesthesia, but I think that is the one part of the college football conference system that is really useless right now because of what has become with the playoff. So, yeah, I think for nostalgic reasons, and I agree with Rich, I am a very nostalgic person as well. I like the idea of keeping a lot of these regional rivalries in place and the Red River, you know, shootout and all the other stuff that, they, you know, all the other conference games that have those, you know, rivalry connections. And I'm all for that. And keeping that part of the sport, I think, is important. But let's manage the schedule to where the playoff is really the goal and not this random speed bump, which is essentially an exhibition for a banner in the middle of December or early December, which is really, I think, upsetting the playoff from getting underway in earnest. So I think that would be the compromise to this is, yes, conferences are, you know, important in a sense, but the conference championship games are just like, what are we doing with those?
2: I largely agree. I could part with it. I wouldn't go kicking and screaming into the night if conference title games went away. The one thing that I hate about that, though, is the word co. Right? Like, we have co-SEC champions. We have a three-way tie for, you know, like the Big 12. And it's just like, what are we?
1: That's the tie-breaking system is really a problem, too. That's why the ACC bumbled their situation.
2: Right. But that's the one thing where those conference title games, as much as, you know, like, to your point, you could get rid of them, you could do away with them. That's the one drawback. So we're going to have a lot of, you know, two-way ties, three-way ties. He might have a four-way tie in some conferences some years. That's goofy,
1: wasn't
2: right?
1: The ACC like, that last year?
2: Ugh.
1: Wasn't it a three or four-way?
0: Oh, yeah.
1: He had all those, no idea. It was like, you know, score, you know, differentials going to get into the championship game.
2: Crazy. All right, we've got Rich Hornberger, Penn State All-American, Jared Smith, FSR betting analyst. I'm Brian Noe. Coming up next, we look at the top 10 teams, who's most likely to disappoint, and we look at teams well outside the top 10, who might end up there when it's all said and done. We'll have that fun game right around the corner. It is Fox Sports Radio's Countdown to Kickoff, presented by Underdog. Unleash your dog.
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3: 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Okay. It's like a yearly tradition now, but we're looking for a top 10 team, like currently ranked in the top 10, that will finish out of the rankings when it's all said and done. And then a little bit later, we're looking for a team that's either lowly ranked or not ranked. Unranked would be even better, that you think could make it into the top 10 by the end of the season. So we'll start with the disappointment factor. I think we had, three top 10 teams that were ranked before the season began that finished out of the rankings?
4: Penn State was one of them.
5: Penn State was ranked second and missed the playoff completely.
3: Oof. Yeah. In the rankings.
5: Last year, the AP top 10 was not good in terms of making the playoff. Three out of the top four teams missed the playoff last year in the preseason AP top 25 poll.
3: Whew. It's a tough exercise. Like, I'll just run down the top 10 teams right now. Which team do you think is the best candidate to end up unranked at the end of the year? Ohio State, Oregon, Georgia, Notre Dame, Texas, Indiana, Miami, Texas A&M, Ole Miss, Oklahoma. That's not an easy thing. Who do you think's most likely to end up unranked, Rich?
6: All right, I'm going with Oklahoma, and not just because they're 10th, because if you look at everything, it makes more and more sense. In the context of this conversation, I mean, potentially we could see all these 10 teams go to the playoffs, but this isn't Oklahoma disrespect. It's really a schedule pick. OU faces preseason number 16, Michigan, number 3, Georgia, number 5, Texas, away from Norman, by the way, plus number 9, Ole Miss, and number 8, Texas A&M. Now, that is four preseason AP top 10 opponents. It's the first time in school history since the historical review of the AP poll this has ever happened. So this is one of the monstrous schedules of college football, and it's laid at their feet. You start looking at betting markets and things like that. You look at futures for Oklahoma, and the sharps agree with that assessment. I would say their schedule is a recipe for a very good SEC team. You know, I'm thinking like a 7-5 record. You know, they would beat up on a lot of very quality teams in other conferences because the SEC's strength. But, you know, comparatively, I think they'll have a hard time. So, yeah, Oklahoma, I could see finishing the season unranked.
5: All right, I love this exercise. This is actually something I do on my own. Normally, it's more about the playoff than it is the top 10, but it's a similar thought exercise. So last year, again, I keep track of all of this. I went back to 2014 since the playoff started, and I kept track of the preseason AP poll and how predictive it was for the playoff. Last year, again, not very predictive at all. Only one team in the top four made the playoff last year in the preseason AP top 25 poll. Texas, Penn State, Ohio State, Clemson was your top four last year. Ohio State only team to make the playoff. The champion last year was ranked 20th in the preseason, Indiana. It isn't. And two teams that were unranked made the playoff last year. 2 years ago, four teams in the first year of the 12-team field, 2024, four teams unranked in the preseason AP top 25. Indiana, Arizona State, SMU, Boise State all made the playoff. So there is a lot of precedent. We've had 2 years of the 12-team playoff. Six teams right? We've had 24 teams in the last 2 years make the playoff. Six out of the 24 started the season unranked in the AP preseason top 25 poll. So this is a very useful thought exercise. I think Oklahoma makes sense from a schedule standpoint. A&M makes sense from a schedule standpoint. They're 8th and 10th, respectively. Those are two very difficult schedules. A&M's working in four new offensive line starters. The problem is I love Marcel Reed. Oh, do I love Marcel Reed so much. And from all accounts, he's made some significant strides in the offseason. I like John Mateer a lot, too. In fact, I've got a Heisman ticket on him. But I feel like that schedule is also going to challenge the Sooners. So I would not be surprised if they dropped. They have two really high-profile games early, Michigan and Georgia, in the first month of the season. I wouldn't be shocked if they went 0-2. And then, obviously, it'll be tough for them to finish in the top 10 if they start, you know, 2-2 in your first month. I think the more interesting argument is the reverse side of this, because that's where a lot of the money could be made. If you could pick one of these teams that's outside of the top 10, outside of the, you know, unranked, to make the playoff, I'll give you Florida. I think Florida is a team that, on paper, I love the roster. I really like Summerall a lot as a coach. I really like Philo as a quarterback. I think there's a lot of interesting pieces on this Florida roster, but the schedule's really tough. That's where I think they're going to run into some problems. But mark it down right now. It's August 29th. Florida is going to beat someone this year that they shouldn't beat. They're going to step onto the field against someone. They're going to play a really good game, and they're going to wipe the tail with a really good SEC team at some point this year. It's going to be an upset special. So keep an eye on the Gators this year. Clemson makes a ton of sense. They're not unranked very often. It hasn't happened since 2011. But I don't know if Dabo's building the type of program that I would want to see built. I think he's taking a very contrarian route, and I don't know if it's going to pay off. If it does, they play in a really weak conference, and I think 10 wins should get him in the top 10. But I don't fully trust the roster. That's where I'm a little bit concerned, because Dabo hasn't really taken the traditional transfer route with a lot of his players. He's trying to still build from within. But Florida, I think Florida's going to be sneaky good this year, guys. They're going to, obviously, the schedule is going to make it tough for them to have a lot of sustained success, but I think their ceiling is very high.
7: You're giddy for football season.
6: I can't wait, man.
7: Excited for football season.
6: Look at him go.
7: Yeah, look at him go. I'm going to say the top 10 team that I say will finish unranked, and I don't like any of these choices. It's tough to find, but I'm going to go with A&M. And for the reasoning, I like Marcel Reed also, Jared, but you mentioned the offensive line in flux. And I think this too, a team that had a really good season last year. You go 11-1, you have this close loss to Miami. Like, there's no shame in losing to Miami, but remember at the very end, they're going for the winning score, and it just doesn't work out, the whole thing. You fall a little bit short to Miami. Sometimes these teams with huge expectations that are building off a really good season, sometimes you drop a game and it just snowballs, you know, and their road schedule is really tough. You're at LSU, at Bama, at South Carolina, at Oklahoma. Like, collectively, that's a pretty tough road. You get Texas at home at the end of the season. It's a tough schedule for A&M. So I'll go with them as a top 10 team to be on the outside of the rankings looking in when it's all said and done. I don't love it, but I got to choose someone. I could build an argument for that. How about you, Rich? How about a team that's either lowly ranked or unranked that you could see being a top 10 team, being a playoff team when it's all said and done?
6: Man, my Penn State Nittany Lions. As a former Penn State football player, what happened last year was highly unfortunate. It really unraveled on that football team and that program. And I'm a James Franklin fan. I really think that he did a tremendous job recruiting and helping return Penn State to the traditional winning ways. But, you know, once you have a seat at the top of the mountain, you have to start contending there. And I think that's where things fell down for Franklin. But they move on to Matt Campbell. And obviously, after stumbling last season, an easier strength of schedule. They miss Ohio State. They miss Oregon this year. They miss Indiana. So as an 18 Big Ten or 18-team Big Ten, avoiding some of the pitfalls in that conference is massively important. Also, Matt Campbell did not arrive on the scene alone. He brings with him quarterback Rocco Becht, who made 39 consecutive starts and won 26 games through 64 touchdown passes during his time as a Cyclone before making the transfer. Even the marquee road game, Michigan, comes after six games and then precedes a bye. So there's almost like, you know, hope in the near distance. You know, you beat the Wolverines on the road, you get to lick your wounds and circle the wagons and get a little better on the bye week. And so, look, I don't think they have to immediately become Ohio State to, like, finish eighth nationally. I think they can go 10-2 and be a top 10 ranked team. But, yeah, Penn State would be my selection as an unranked team being an AP top 10 team and potentially a playoff team come the end of the season.
5: Yeah, I gave you a couple already. I kind of jumped the gun a little bit with the unranked teams.
7: You're fine.
5: You're so excited for football, guys.
7: I know.
5: I'll add this on Rich's Penn State assessment because I've done a lot. I've watched a ton of Rocco Beck film this offseason. I wanted to get up to speed on what this kid brings to the table. Very underrated arm talent. I honestly think Penn State might have the third or fourth best quarterback in the Big Ten. I really do. I think Dante Moore and Julian Sain obviously deserve the top billing, no doubt. I'm not going to argue that. But what Beck lacks in athleticism and, you know, sexiness as a quarterback, he makes up for with grit and experience. And I think that means something in today's college football. There's an interesting trend, and this is why I also love BYU this year, is I think the more we get to this NIL era of college football, which is I would call it the mercenary era of college football, I think what that does for me as a handicapper is I am – like if I had to allocate what matters when I'm looking at a team, if I think they're going to be successful or not, your talent and what you're bringing in was always the most important element. What's your recruiting class like? Do you have any key transfers that are coming in? Well, now that everyone's transferring, it's more about who left than who's coming in. And obviously your influx of talent still matters, but I am throttling down how much it matters compared to who you kept. And that's where BYU is at the top of the list. Zero starters left in the portal. It is an unbelievable retention job by Kalani Sitake. That's why I am very high on BYU this year. And I feel the same way about Penn State, even though it's a bit of a different element where obviously a lot of those guys are transferring out of Iowa State, but it's the same culture. It's cohesion. It's retention. I'm putting a stronger emphasis on those culture type intangible elements than I would. You're bringing in the top quarterback in this class. Okay. But can he get up to speed quickly? Because the retention and who's around him and how you can keep your players in check matters a little bit more now than it did 5 years ago. So that's where I think Campbell and this Iowa State regime that's basically, you know, coming over from Ames is going to, I hope, hit the ground running for Penn State. And that's why I love BYU. I mean, that's my answer of a team that's outside the top 10 that is a top 10 team because they kept everyone. I love Bear Bachmeyer. I love the coach. I love LJ Martin. I think defensively they're going to be better with Olave, the linebacker from Cal they brought in. It feels like BYU is a team that should be amongst the Big 12 favorites, and Texas Tech is the Big 12 favorite right now, but I think we should have co-Big 12 favorites because I think BYU is right there, and I think with their schedule, they don't have to play Texas Tech during the regular season. I think they're a top 10 team.
7: You are so excited, man. I can tell. I will say super fast. If I was still a kid, that's a way to get me to do my homework and eat my Brussels sprouts is like you're going to be forced to watch game film of Bear Bachmeyer. I'm like, okay, fine, I'll do my homework. I'll eat my Brussels sprouts. Don't make me do that.
6: For the love of God, no more Bachmeyer.
7: Yeah, don't make me. I can't. Oh, this game is so ugly, but it's effective. He's an effective runner. I just don't love the passing thing there. I give you a team that's unranked right now. I don't love this team to vault into the top 10, but South Carolina, they were 4-8 last season, okay? Could they be Texas A&M-ish? Just maybe? We always talk about Lenoris Sellers. Everybody keeps telling me how great of a talent he is, and he's a first-round prospect. And what if he puts it together this season? And then you look at the schedule where, you know, you get a couple of games at home. You get A&M at home. You get Georgia at home. It's still challenging. You're at Bama, at Clemson.

0: It's a challenging road, and a team that was 4-8 in the SEC to like pole vault into the top 10. It's a tough ask, but could they possibly be a bit like A&M? I could see it if the planets align and, you know, things fall into place. So I'll go with them, even though I don't love it. There you go. That's my recommendation. We've got Rich Hornberger, Penn State All-American, Jared Smith, FSR betting analyst. I'm Brian Noe. Coming up next, prop it up. We'll look at the prop betting market, get you a couple of plays. That's right around the corner. It is Fox Sports Radio's Countdown to Kickoff, presented by Underdog. Unleash your dog.
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11: 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In Ritchie County, the tiny community of Auburn had 15 homes on Main Street damaged or destroyed. 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
1: Prop it up.
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0: All righty, player props. Jared, we start with you with something you like.
3: I'm going to go to this UNLV Memphis game. Exciting game, actually. Again, I think of the games this weekend, this one actually flies under the radar because the winner, I think, is in a pretty good spot for that G6 automatic berth. We know how much we love automatic berths here in the college football playoffs, but we'll get to that later. Jaden Thomas, over 84.5 rushing yards. He ran for over 1,000 last year on just 148 carries. That is 7 yards per tote. That yards per carry was second among all players who rushed for 1,000 or more last year. So he doesn't need a whole lot of carries to get to 85. He regularly achieved this number last year on very modest volume. He had 131 on 7 carries against Colorado State last year, at 103 against Nevada on 11 carries. So he only needs about 12 or 13 carries to reach this number. And I think it's a good Dan Mullen offense. Jackson Arnold's the new quarterback. I think they're going to run a lot of RPO schemes. So Jaden Thomas, over 84.5 rushing yards, is my prop of the day.
4: All right, give me Uzma Chroma to have a huge game for Florida State. I think he's going to have 90-plus rushing yards. But right now on Underdog Sports, you can grab him at 77.5 rushing yards. I'm taking the higher than on that prop. And here's the reason why. New Mexico State allowed over 160-plus yards rushing per game last year. They walk into Tallahassee as 30-point underdogs. This is going to be a walloping. I think this is one of those games that sets up for a huge amount of rushing attack and rushing volume for the Seminoles. So give me Uzma Chroma for the over 77.5 rushing yards today.
0: Okay, you know, I'll crank it up with college football when week one rolls around, but week zero just doesn't do it for me, you know? So I'm going to look to baseball. I'm looking at Pete Alonso, who's swinging a hot bat, scorching hot bat. He's hitting over 500 right now, average-wise, in this recent hot streak. Give me over 1.5 total bases for Pete Alonso is what I'm going to go with right there. I think he gets it done today against the A's. All right, coming up next, we look at new faces in new places.
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0: Yankees shut out Boston 1-0. Kansas City pitched a 3-0 shutout at Cleveland, ending the Guardians' 7-game winning streak. White Sox won 7-4 at Minnesota. The Dodgers and Tarek Skubal were 2-1 winners at Detroit. Skubal, the ex-Tiger, no decision, but 7 strikeouts in his 6 innings of work. Houston won again. Atlanta won its 5th straight. Milwaukee down Texas 6-1. And Philadelphia, with a 2-out pinch grand slam top of the 9th, won at the Angels 5-3. Among the 10 NFL exhibitions, New Orleans won at Dallas 27-24 on a late 53-yard field goal. I'm Steve DeSager.
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2: 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Here's Brian Noe, former Penn State All-American Rich Ornberger, and FSR betting analyst Jared Smith.
5: 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It's funny, I didn't realize this before, but if you go on Underdog on the app, it's funny. If you just click on a game, like I just clicked on North Carolina and TCU, it shows the volume. Like, they have over $3.5 million wagered on this game. And it's just this ticker of who's betting what. And it's just, cool. It's pretty cool. Like, someone just bet $831. Someone bet $73. It's like 10, 11, 118, 118, 34, 16, 16, 32, 28. It's just like the bets are flying in, man. It's funny to watch that. Like, wow, holy cow, they are firing away. All right, so I've got hard-hitting questions for you guys. You ready for this? So we're looking at an old face in a new place. So we've got three coaches among many others, but we're going to hone in on three of them. Which of these three head coaches that are taking over a new program do you see having the most success this season? We're looking at Lane Kiffin at LSU, Kyle Whittingham goes over there to Michigan, and Matt Campbell takes over the Penn State Nittany Lions. Who do you think has the most success this season, Rich?
6: I think it's going to be Matt Campbell. He gets the best combination, I would say, of inherited brand and talent, a manageable schedule, like we were talking about when I said they are the unranked team that I could see easily finishing in the AP top 10 at the conclusion of this season. And he has quarterback familiarity. When you are a new head coach and you have a stable piece at the most important position in the entire organization, bar none, man, that is a feather in the cap that not a lot of new coaches get. He's had a guy who's started nearly 40 games with him and has won 26 during his time as an Iowa State Cyclone. And so that really, really helps Matt Campbell make this transition. So I think Matt Campbell's going to have the most success of the new hires we mentioned there.
7: I hate that this is the answer that I'm giving, but I think it's Lane.
5: Yeah.
7: I think we don't realize how talented this roster is because of all of the drama that's surrounding Lane. And, you know, I think he likes it. I think he enjoys it. I think he has a proven track record of getting teams up to speed very quickly. And we talk about new faces and new places. Man, I'll tell you what, this quarterback for them, Sam Levitt, he's a football player. Very efficient delivery. He's twitchy. He's a fun watch. He makes people miss in the pocket. He is the closest thing to Patrick Mahomes we have in college football today. No play is a dead play. And you pair him with Lane, who I think is an offensive wizard,

0: And this is going to be a fun LSU watch this year. Now, I know the schedule's tough. You play Clemson early, A&M. You have to go to Auburn, which I think is a little bit tougher than maybe it appears on paper. And then the close to the season is brutal. Bama, Texas at Tennessee, and then you would expect them to beat Arkansas the last game of the year. But I think it gives Lane at least an opportunity, right? Clemson, I think, is a winnable game early. Louisiana Tech, and then the revenge game at Ole Miss is going to be obviously incredibly high stakes, high profile, you know, high drama. But I do think the LSU roster is better than Ole Miss's roster. I like the fact that they kept their defensive coordinator, Blake Baker. That was the strength of LSU last year. I think this is going to be, as long as Leavitt stays healthy, I think this is going to be a really good LSU team this year.
1: Yeah, I'm with you. I think LSU has such a talented roster. It's a tough schedule. I think that third game is monstrous. If they're somehow able to beat Clemson at home, you know, you're 2-0 going into on the road at Ole Miss. And think about how unifying that game can be, right? Like, all the stuff, I just had a random flashback to the Baltimore Ravens. Right? It is a random one, but the Baltimore Ravens, when they won a Super Bowl, this is the 2000 Ravens, they had Brian Billick was the head coach, and they were playing at the Tennessee Titans, and they took some locker room footage of Brian Billick talking about the Tennessee Titans, and they're playing it on the Jumbotron before the game. And Shannon Sharp and the Ravens players are like walking around like, yeah, we said it. Yeah, whatever they said, we said it. And like, they're all ready to go. And so I just think about that with Lane going back to Ole Miss. You know it's going to be a wild buildup for that game. And if they're able to go into enemy territory, take down Trinidad Shambliss and Ole Miss, that could be a big, big deal for LSU. So I'm really excited for that game. And, man, you follow that up with A&M the very next week. That's a tough schedule for LSU. The thing with Matt Campbell and Penn State, it's an easier path as far as schedule goes, but this is like Iowa State East. You know what I mean? Like, you just put a bunch of Iowa State guys in the Big Ten. Like, I don't know that's going to be like, poof, success. I just don't know that that's going to be the case. How about players in new places here? We're looking at three transfers in particular. Who do you think has the most success this season? Is it quarterback Darian Mensah? He goes from Duke to Miami. You've got wide receiver Cam Coleman going from Auburn to Texas. And then you have someone who Jared just mentioned, quarterback Sam Leavitt going from Arizona State to LSU. Who do you think has the most success this season, Rich?
2: I think it's Darian Mensah, safest selection among the three that we have listed here, because it's the same conference, and we've already seen elite production from Mensah. At Duke last season, 3,973 passing yards, 34 touchdowns to only 6 interceptions, and that's really important because that's almost more of a glaring stat of what a quarterback is or isn't, what he doesn't do with the football, where he doesn't throw into trouble. So we've seen really great production. And also, he didn't just accumulate statistics. He won the ACC. Mensah was the MVP of the ACC championship game. That matters. So Miami isn't asking him to learn how to win high-leverage ACC games. He already knows how to do that. Also, you know, I don't know how much weight this bears in this conversation, but our peers around the media already voted him as preseason conference player of the year. You know, so you start accumulating some of the preseason hype. You start, you know, building up that confidence with a new team. That only helps buoy the argument that he's going to come roaring out of the gates with the Hurricanes.
0: Yeah, there's no doubt about it. That very excited about Mensah. I did a film study with him in the offseason. I think the mechanics still need some work. I think he's a guy that is an elite placer of the football, despite his lower bodies maybe not being as fluid as I would like. But you can't argue with the production, and the roster is really good. I mean, Alex Mirabal, who's the offensive line coach for Miami, has been churning out stud after stud after stud, and there's another one that they brought in. The top tackle in the class, Jackson Cantwell, he's going to start at left tackle for them. I think there's just a ton of good offensive line talent that Miami has.

0: that's going to keep Mensah upright. We know Fletcher in the backfield is going to be a stud. We know Tony is arguably the best receiver in the country, one of. So I think there's just a lot around him at Miami that's going to make that transition really smooth. I think despite the fact that they haven't won the ACC championship, I think Miami is the dynasty program right now in the ACC. Obviously, coming off the national championship year, I think they're going to be right there again. I gave you the scouting report on Leavitt. I think he's just an exciting football player. I cannot wait to watch Sam Leavitt and just make some sweet, sweet magic with Lane Kiffin this year. Very high-ceiling player. I'll give you a couple other ones that we didn't mention that I think will have an impact this year. Josh Hoover at Indiana doesn't have a bazooka arm, but still can make the throws, consistent delivery, and I really trust Siggs to get the most out of him. Byron Brown at Auburn, tough to tackle. Played at USF last year, 6'3", 230. He's got some sizzle to him. Not the best delivery, but again, he's going to make a lot of plays at Auburn this year. And then another one that I think is really flying under the radar, Anthony Calandria, played at UNLV last year. Now he's at Nebraska. And Nebraska's, I'm a little intrigued with this Nebraska team. I think Calandria is like a little mini Marcel Reed. Can make plays, can move, manipulate the launch point a lot and make plays on the run. So I think there's a lot of new quarterbacks in new places this year that are going to have high impact. But the ones that we mentioned, I think, are the top of the list.
1: Yeah, I'm going to go with Cam Coleman. I'm going to go with the receiver going over to Texas for a couple of reasons. One, you link up with Arch Manning. Not bad. That's stock up for Cam Coleman, no doubt. Coming from Auburn to now Arch Manning, who maybe would be the number one overall pick in the upcoming NFL draft. So I think he's going to put up much bigger numbers. And I also think this too, if you look at Darian Mensah, I agree with what you said, Rich. I think he's going to have a good season, but here's the deal. When they were just in the national championship game, you know what I mean? That's a different deal where let's say Mensah is putting up numbers, but they stumble. Like they lose to Notre Dame on the road. Let's definitely say that happened. Like they lose to Notre Dame on the road. Or whatever, they stumble somewhere else, and all of a sudden, they don't have as deep of a run. It's going to land in a way where it's like, well, that was kind of a disappointing season. You know what I mean? Like, Darian Mensah can play well individually, but the team success, there's a lot to live up to when you're in the title game, and, you know, you've got a chance at the very end, you're driving to potentially win the national championship, to even get back to that level is going to be a really, really tall task for Miami. So I think that's one of the ways where his season might not look as impressive as maybe it truly is, right? It's just a higher bar for Miami. They just had a deeper run last season. So I think of Texas, non-playoff team. Let's say all of a sudden they are a playoff team and Cam Coleman is one of the main guys. It's going to look like his season is even better. So I think that Cam Coleman is going to have a breakout season. I think he's going to have the most successful one of the guys on this list. That's who I would go with.
2: Yeah, I think that best season, I would go with Mensah, but for biggest individual talent breakout season, I could easily see Coleman, because you look at what he did at Auburn a year ago with 708 yards. He's now catching passes at Texas alongside Arch Manning, you know, and you think about Arch Manning's progress, he's obviously going to get better. I can't imagine with that last name on the back of his jersey and the access that he will have to the best voices in the game, helping curtail his throwing motion and his footwork and getting his timing right. I mean, he has literally the best tools of the trade at his disposal. And oh, by the way, he's backed by the enormous booster backing foundation that Texas Longhorn football provides. I think he's due to have a very impressive season, and having a weapon like Coleman, you could see this being just a catabolic relationship. It could go kablooey. I think actually Sam Leavitt, you know, not to leave him out of this discussion, could have the most high, holy crap ceiling potential. Like where we're looking at him at the end of the season and we're saying to ourselves, like, what the heck? Like, how did this all come together and coalesce perfectly? But I think his mobility may make him even more dangerous in the Kiffin offense. You know, he was able to produce the 4,500 plus passing yards as a Sun Devil in his starts over there, his 20 starts. But you look at him in Kiffin's offense, he's mobile. He's mobile. And I could see him being used as a devastating and almost like sneaky dual threat QB. I think Sam Levitt has a major, major upside going to this offense. And Lane Kiffin obviously is a mastermind, and he's going to lean into all of the headlines in the newspapers. So his quarterback doesn't have to receive much of that flack. You know, Kiffin welcomes it. He's almost like a Rex Ryan character of college football. So he's going to take all the bullets, and he's going to shield his starting quarterback from having to answer too many questions. And that's the way he likes it. It kind of reminds me of the deep playoff runs the New York Jets had when Sanchez was the quarterback. That's a tough market to win in, and Mark was protected by his head coach. And I think Rex Ryan, as audacious as he was and as loudmouthed as he was, and however many members of the media criticized him for all that brashness, he did a good job of shielding his team from criticism that they probably deserved along the way. And I think Lane Kiffin plays almost like the media heel extremely well and serves as a distraction from media members going after his players. And so I think Sam Levitt might be one of the sneaky great transfers of the season. And maybe it's not so sneaky, but I think he could have a unbelievably successful year in the Kiffin offense.
0: You know what the funny thing is, and getting in the weeds with the Levitt stuff, so LSU made a really strong push for Damon Williams in the offseason. You know, the Washington quarterback, there was a lot of drama about him leaving and then staying, eventually ended up staying in Washington, which I think is the best fit for him. But when I put on the tape and watched Damon Williams compared to Levitt, don't get me wrong, I like Damon Williams, but Sam Levitt's, I mean, I think the ceiling's way higher on Levitt. So I know that, you know, maybe they were looking at Damon, maybe they wouldn't have gone after Levitt, maybe they were going to go after both of them. Who knows if they got both of them in tow and then see what happened. But I think it worked out better for LSU with Levitt. I think Levitt matches Lane better as a coach. I think Levitt's ability to obviously make people miss, but then deliver the football in the tight windows. That's the one thing that Damon Williams doesn't have. When I watch Damon's tape, doesn't have the biggest arm. It's big enough, but it's not a huge arm. He's really thick in the lowers. He's more of a runner than a thrower, and he needs to be a lot more decisive and aggressive with hunting answers. And that's not what I saw on Levitt's tape. When I watched Levitt's tape, I saw Patrick Mahomes. Like, I saw a guy that is running around like crazy in the pocket, but then has the ability to slow himself down and throw the ball down the field with accuracy. That's not what I saw on Damon Williams' tape. I think Levitt is a perfect fit for Lane Kiffin. I think this offense, you're going to watch, and that Ole Miss game is going to be a perfect example because neither of those teams, especially Ole Miss, doesn't have the elite defense. I think the ceiling for LSU this year is maybe higher than any other team in the SEC because we just don't know if Levitt is able to get that full output from the Lane Kiffin, you know, tree of knowledge, just how good he can be. Because for the last couple of years, he's been playing in Arizona State. No knock on Kenny Dillingham in Arizona State, but you do not have the talent and the resources that you now have in Baton Rouge. So we just don't know how good Sam Levitt can be. And I think that makes LSU a very dangerous team this year.
1: 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I'm Brian Noe. 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Coming up next, a brand new look and betting angles. You got to have some betting angles for week zero. We'll share some with you right around the corner. It is Fox Sports Radio's Countdown to Kickoff, presented by Underdog. Unleash your dog.
3: 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Your season is almost here. 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We're talking matchups. 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
1: 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You already know them for Pick'em, but they have more ways to play all season long. Money lines, parlays, and games. And get this, they're putting you to the ultimate test with Keep Your Million.

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6: 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Okay, so before we get to the week zero betting angles, how about a brand new look for college football this year? So we're not going to have any bottom line from ESPN games, right? Any college football games on ESPN's networks, not going to have the bottom line flashing scores. And so the thought is it's going to be a little bit of a cleaner look. Well, it's funny where they say the camera adds 10 pounds or something like that. The camera adds like 50 pounds to college football players. You ever see when they come back from commercial and there's no bottom line and then they bring up the bottom line and it just squishes everybody and it's like, man, that guy went from like $1.50 to at least $2.15 right there just because of the bottom line. You're not going to have that. So it's a cleaner look, but I don't know, man. I like the scores flashing up there. And if there's anything brand new happening, it's right there. Bottom line arrived in 1995. That is crazy. But on any of these networks, we're talking ABC, ESPN, ESPN2, ESPNU, ESPN News, ACC Network, SEC Network, no bottom line during college football games. What do you think about that, Rich? You good with that or are you going to miss it? I think I'm going to miss it
7: a little bit. However, I think this is a sign of the times, which are quickly changing as most people, I would say at this point, watch television with a phone in their hand. So ESPN is just reacting to really what serves the public the best. Nobody needs you to provide the scores for us to other games around the market. We got them. You know what I mean? Like, they are, that information is at our fingertips at all times. In fact, I think that's the reason why shows like ours, like Countdown here, brought to you by Underdog, they cut through, because this is an opinion-based show. What you're coming to us for isn't for us to give you the box score of the games and give you a rehash of play-by-play. It's to give you unique breakdowns of the moments that matter, give you some betting angles, give you a slice of life from, you know, the mind of a betting analyst, a football fanatic, and somebody who's been in the trenches. Like, the opinion and the context matters more than the stats anymore, because the stats are ubiquitous. They're all over your phones. In fact, I would say my phone updates me with a more piercing alert than any bottom line scroll would on ESPN. So I like it. I think it gives the broadcast a cleaner look. It it showcases more of the context that actually matters on the television, which is the live football happening in front of all of our eyes.
6: Yeah, I don't think it was like a glaring problem. Like, I wasn't losing sleep over the bottom line at night. Like, I understand why they're doing it. I'm not going to push back too strongly about it. It's not something that I spend a whole lot of time thinking about because, to Rich's point, I don't need the bottom line to give me the updates. I will say this. There have been moments when I'm, you know, in the kitchen doing something and the game's on, or I'm not locked into every screen in my house, and something pops up at the bottom line that's like a breaking news alert or something that I didn't know. It happens occasionally, you know, maybe once a week max. But it's not something to where it appears, based off of what their decision was, that is going to move the needle for ESPN. So they decided to get rid of it. I don't have a strong opinion for or against. I agree with Rich. We don't need the bottom line anymore. It's kind of an aesthetic. But it also is one of those things that we're used to. So I'm sure it will be an adjustment for some people to get away from looking at it.
8: You know, it's funny how these things change over time, where I went to a Notre Dame game last year. I went there for my mom's birthday. I took her to the Notre Dame USC game, and I was like, happy birthday, mom. USC just lost. Huh? How about that? Right? they used to, when I was a kid, they'd have a guy over the loudspeakers give you the scoring updates. They don't do that anymore because you have the scores on your phone. But it was fun. It was fun way back when, because it would be like, you know, I don't know, Bowling Green 10, Michigan 7. And the whole stadium's like, what? Losing right now. You know, it's just completely different now. So it's a little bit like this with the bottom line going away. Now, they'll do some, it's kind of like tastefully done updates. They might do it at the beginning of each quarter. They will give you some updates, rapid fire style, but it's not going to be a constant bottom line that's there. And I don't know, maybe another part of this is it's sort of giving you an incentive to flip away to another game. You know, if you're watching an SEC game on ESPN or ABC, what have you, and they flash an ACC score, they flash a Notre Dame score, and you're like, oh shoot, like that, what game? It's on NBC. Let me flip over to NBC. Like, maybe ESPN was like, a little less of that, a little less of that. So I don't know. I'm sure there are multiple reasons why they're doing this, but going to take some getting used to. You do have the phone in your hand, and you can't access scores if you really want them. So you're just going to have to dig for them a little bit more. All right, how about this? We switch gears over here to week zero, and we're looking at betting angles. Anything, everything. We're talking props, totals, sides, anything that you're thinking about dabbling in, whether it's rapid fire or firing away on your own accounts. What comes to mind, Rich? Anything that you're eyeing and zeroing in on here today?
7: Well, to sweeten our parlay platter, I gave you UNC on the money line, but I would say my favorite numbers versus the narrative angle is the plus points that you get with UNC today. I think that Bill Belichick, from a personality standpoint, is getting and has been getting over the past 2 years now crushed by the media. And I think that really does start to poison the well in terms of what actual real bettors and some, you know, people who just sort of pop by for the novelty of throwing some money on games think of UNC. And so I think North Carolina has more than a puncher's chance to win this game on the road, but certainly I love them as dogs. And I actually want to read you a tweet that I just put out moments ago. And this is about the preparation angle from Bill Belichick. I played for him back in 2009 to the 2012 Super Bowl. And during that time, those three seasons, we had a game we played in the regular season over at Wembley Stadium in England against the Tampa Bay Buccaneers. Well, I went back and I looked up his record overall as a head coach in the NFL in regular season international games. He's 3-1 as a coach. His teams have scored 119 points and only allowed 32. The average point differential in those games is 21.8 in favor of the Patriots during his time as a coach in the NFL. And he's never allowed more than 10 points in an international game. Now, having said that, when you have Tom Brady as your quarterback in every single one of those affairs, that matters. And so the Tom Brady effect does not correlate or translate

0: to North Carolina. However, the obsessive preparation does. So, yeah, one of my favorite betting angles is the plus points you get with the Tar Heels today.
1: Yeah, it's down to 7.5 now at underdog. I bet it at 9 earlier today. It got up to as high as 9.5 at one point.
0: Yeah, I caught it at 9.5, Jared. Yeah.
1: Solid. It's a solid bet. I mean, listen, you bet a 9.5 on Saturday morning that closes 7.5. I know those are, 8-9 aren't key numbers, but stranger things have happened, and you're on the right side of the ledger for sure. I think the injuries, TCU, I mentioned the receivers, their leading receivers not playing today, and they had a couple more guys that made the trip that aren't playing. So I think the injury report does not favor TCU. I don't know what UNC really is going to be. It'll be an interesting game. I'm glad that that's our first game out of the chute, because I think we're going to be all locked into that one, even though the rest of the week's your card's kind of tame. I think the NC State game intrigues me because I want to see what CJ Bailey has. I think he's an NFL caliber quarterback. I think Mayab at USC, I want to see, he's got a lot of Heisman buzz. I'm not fully there with him yet. I think he's a little stiff with his delivery. I think he's a guy that has a lot of growing to do in the pocket, but I think he's a very talented player, and they should score a lot of points against San Jose State today. I bet the over in that game. I bet the over in the UNLV-Memphis game. I think I really like Mullins. I think he's a really good coach, offensive-minded coach. I think Jackson Arnold going from the SEC to the Mountain West, I think you're going to see his athleticism really become a factor. I gave you the Jaden Thomas over rushing yards during Prop It Up. I think the other games that intrigued me today, Hawaii, Stanford, I bet the under in that game. I think Hawaii lost a ton on the offensive side. I like Stanford's new coach. He's a big proponent of physical football. I think their running back, Michael Ford, will have a big game. You might hear that name coming up next in Rapid Fire. And I really am excited to watch Ashton Daniels play. I know New Mexico State's not, world beaters, but I think this is a kid last year for Auburn, had a really good season that you didn't really talk about a whole lot because he was mostly a backup and in relief of Jackson Arnold. But when he came onto the field, go watch the Vandy tape for Auburn last year. I mean, this kid, Ashton Daniels, popped, and now he gets a full season with Florida State as the starter, and I think it'll start positively today against New Mexico State. So you want to lay a big number at Florida State, I understand, but I think Ashton Daniels is going to be a guy to watch this year, no doubt.
2: Yeah, I'm with you on that. If you look at New Mexico State, they're one of the worst teams in all of FBS, right? The top level of college football. And you think about the difference in levels now, where a team like New Mexico State, anybody who's legit is probably elsewhere. You know what I mean? Like the bigger conference, the bigger schools in these Power Four conferences, they're just swooping in and taking these kids and offering them big money, and most of the kids are not turning it down. So if like the disparity between the non-power fours and the power fours, it just gets bigger and bigger and bigger. And that's where you could see like before the game, you're like, man, 31.5, like, ugh, they could win, 38-7, and we're still not home. Like that's that sucks. That's a big number. You'd be surprised, man. New Mexico State is that bad, and the divide is getting that much bigger between a team like that and a team from a Power Four like Florida State. So it could be Boat Race City today in Tallahassee. So something to keep in mind. One other thing to keep in mind from a betting perspective. Now, you can do this in numerous places, but one thing with Underdog, I've been tinkering with this, is if you just click on a game, right? You click on whatever game you're interested in. Let's say it's North Carolina TCU. They're about to kick off here in 21 minutes. And if you just go to team picks, you can mess with the spread and mess with the total, right? So it's kind of like the scroll thing. You can sort of mess with the payouts and get different odds. So if you're looking at the total, it's at 46.5. So if you like the under like I do, the payout, if it's a $50 bet, you would get paid $44, right? You would risk 50, you would win 44. If you bump it up 1 point to 47.5, it does give you a lower payout, but you're talking on a $50 bet, $37. So sometimes you play with key numbers and you end up with a lesser payout, but you have a better chance of winning your bet. It's just something to keep in mind where, like, the spread is at 9.5. You could do that and boost it up to 10.5, right? And tinker with that if you wanted to. So around those key numbers, sometimes it's worth doing the

0: little slide thing for a lesser payout but better odds of winning that bet, because you could say, well, I mean, $44 is better than a $37 payout. And it's like, well, that 1 point could be the difference between winning $37 and winning no dollars, right? Like, so yep. You might want to tinker with that when it comes to key numbers, something to keep in mind.
1: Yeah, you could also do that with prop bets for players. You know, so if you have a rushing yards total or a receiving yardage total that you like, you know, and you're locked in at, I don't know, for a running back, 50 yards, I'm taking the over. And you're like, yeah, but you know what? I think he's good for 70. You know, so maybe you want to juice your odds a little bit and bump it up to 60, 65 yards and take the over there. You can do that because you click on this little up arrow, down arrow next to the rush yards or the receiving yards, and you can slide that scale and it'll give you increased odds for your bet because obviously you're risking more by juicing the number. I think it's a really fun app. And like you said, I think one of the aspects that you're sort of describing without saying it is Underdog found a way to sort of gamify betting a little bit better than some of the other apps that I've experienced. Yep. It makes it feel more fun, you know, and less sterile. You know, sometimes when you walk up to a sports book, the excitement is what you're pledging. You're throwing money down on the table with the expectation, I'm going to come back here to this counter and get a whole lot more of that green coming back the other way. Whereas this actually makes the experience a little bit more fun and less of a transaction.
2: Yeah, it's more of a fantasy sports feel. And the adjustment for me this year, I was already moving towards a direction where I was betting a lot more props. Like if you looked at my baseball, my baseball score sheet this year with all the bets that I made, it's all props. It's either Yerfy Nerfy or pitcher props. Like that's it. And I think with football, with the direction that I'm moving in, especially a lot of the film study that I'm doing and a lot of the deep diving that I'm doing with the matchups and the advanced analytics, the spread is usually pretty set. Like the total, you know, you hear Crack talk about this on Sundays, like the spread and the totals, they do a pretty good job figuring out what the right number should be. It's harder with props. In fact, the best gamblers, I think, in terms of the ones who are the most successful with their win-loss record these days, it tends to be with props. Now, the issue with props is you can't get down as much money. So that is why a lot of professional gamblers don't go in that direction. But that's not the audience we're speaking to here. We're speaking to an audience that is, for the most part, recreational gamblers, and they like rooting for players, and they like rooting for things to happen in the game. And that is what I think Underdog is a champion of. It is an app that I will be definitely putting a lot more emphasis into as I do my handicapping moving forward, and obviously it's going to be a big part of the show.
0: All right, as we move into rapid fire, I have to say just one thing real quick, because this is the last week of the off season, right?
1: Yeah.
0: We go into week zero because it's a limited slate, and then we go into the football season, week one of the college football season. So I just emailed you the standings.
2: Woo,
0: so
2: boy.
0: Rich and I have the same number of wins. Same number. Now, the fine print is I had a futures pick on the Yankees winning the AL East. So I'm crossing my finger. Come on, Yankees. Put it together here. Let's overtake the Rays here so I can win that pick. And the other thing is, so I have one pending. Rich gets three extra picks today because he was out a couple of weeks ago. So that could swing everything. This is the last week.
2: Don't go 0-6, Rich. This is your moment.
0: I'm gonna need some goose eggs from you, Rich. I'm gonna need some swings and misses from you. But
2: this is the first week of the show that Brian's actively rooting against Rich.
0: That's right. So six picks for Rich coming up, and six picks collectively for Jared and myself. So we'll get you we'll get you a dozen right around the corner.
2: Wow.
0: We've got Rich Ornberger, Penn State All-American, Jared Smith, FSR betting analyst. I'm Brian Noe. We got rapid fire coming up next. A bushel of picks. We throw them at you frisbee style. All that good stuff coming up. It is Fox Sports Radio's Countdown to Kickoff, presented by Underdog. Unleash your dog.
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9: 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I'm Fernando Mendoza.

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4: 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Right after the show, today's pod will be posted. 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Props to the crew. Our girl today on a Saturday. Very nice crossing paths with the one and only Brianna Muro. Did you have a good experience today, Bri?
5: Always. Always fun with you guys. You guys make it so easy.
4: Very nice. By the way, Bri is in her Slipknot phase right now.
5: Yes, oh. I am.
6: Okay.
4: Our technical producer extraordinaire, Mr. Chris Perfett.
7: That's right, guys. We got football on, but we also have the Traverse Stakes coming up here. And I like Napoleon Solo is right now 8-1, and he's kind of my pick, although hard always to bet against Golden Tempo coming off a long layoff. So those are the two horses I like today.
4: That's very nice.
6: Oh, wow.
4: Was just there at Saratoga last week. Awesome. Love going there. Shout out to our guy on digital, Saga, back with us, getting our clips compiled, posting them. Give Fox Sports Radio a follow on X. See our smiling faces, get our picks, all that good stuff. Top of the hour, up on game. LeVar Arrington, TJ Hushmanzada, Plaxico Burress. They have got you covered in less than 8 American minutes. Keep it locked right here on Fox Sports Radio. All right, we got some picks to make. Let's do it.
3: Rapid fire.
4: Okay, Jared, we start with you. What do you like?
8: I'll go quick because I know Rich has a very heavy load that he needs to get to us. So UNC +7.5. I don't care that it's moved down. I bet 9 earlier today. I think this number's still a little bit overvalued as you get through that key of 7. So I'll take the Tar Heels. Hopefully Bill keeps it nice and snug in Ireland. CJ Bailey, over 19.5 completions. Last year these two teams played, UVA, NC State. Hollywood Smothers was the star. He's not there anymore. And I think if Bailey at NC State has chased the game, they're an underdog. I think 20 completions feels like a pretty good floor here. And Stanford's running back, Micah Ford, over 83.5 rushing yards. He was a beast after contact last year, and Hawaii really bad against the run.
9: Okay, a lot of college football, but there is one surprise WNBA pick here for me. So hey. NC State, UVA, give me the under 51.5 total points in that one. Rainbow Warriors on the road, but I think they keep it tight against Stanford. So give me +3.5 for the Bows at the library. Also, give me that game going under 48.5 total points. So Hawaii's at Stanford. Give me the under on that point total. Memphis Tigers, give me +3.5 on the spread. And I like that Usman Chroma selection higher than 77.5 rushing yards in Florida State's game over New Mexico State. Here's the WNBA pick. Sydney Taylor, New York Liberty, higher than 2.5 three-pointers made in their matchup today.
4: Okay. Wow. All right.
6: Impressive.
4: I hope it's 0-6, Rich. I'm going to go North Carolina TCU under 46.5. I just don't see a shootout. I'll go with Florida State. It's a big number, but I'll lay the 31 in the hook against New Mexico State. I just think the divide between those two teams is significant. I see FSU putting it on them. And then I'm tempted to just handpick one of Rich's selections and just fade it and hope for the best. But I'll go with Kalia Copper, over 21.5 points. She's been in the 30-plus range. So I'll go with that.
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17: In the NFL, ESPN reports the Buffalo Bills are releasing veteran receiver Mecole Hardman. NFL media reports the Bills are also releasing veteran punter Mitch Wishnowsky. The New York Giants are acquiring defensive lineman CJ Okoye from the Baltimore Ravens for a 2020

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1: 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We about to get it.
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0: It's a show with three of the best to ever do it on and off the field. And now, live from the Fox Sports Radio studios, here's Pro Bowlers LeVar Arrington, TJ Houshmandzadeh, and Super Bowl champion Plaxico Burress.
7: All right, welcome into the show. To say this is going to be a spirited jump off to a conversation of a show is an understatement, but let's talk about it. Football is back. College kicks off today, the NFL next week, and the biggest story in the league this morning is a man who never played a down of football. That's crazy. Feds say a 35-year-old built a fake 49ers career, a fake helmet, fake highlight reels, a fake financial advisor, and took $1.3 million from 26 women. We're going to get more into the details of that and the weeds of it. But first, you are listening to Up On Game. I am LeVar Arrington. And you got to get check in with the guys. We got Plaxico Burress. We got TJ Houshmandzadeh. I got to check in on the guys. How y'all feeling, man? How's everything going? Are you ready for this jump off topic today? Because I think this one is going to get wild.
8: First off, you know I'm good, LeVar. Clear skies, palm trees, great weather. My son got a game. We going to smack whoever we play.
7: Whoever you play.
8: Yeah, it don't matter who we play. We smacking them. Yeah, man. Ready to have a great show and a great weekend and day. Hope everybody has the same. That's less than
9: Oh, man, everything is beautiful here, man. Sunny skies, man. About a brisk, nice, clean 75 degrees. The wind is blowing a little bit. It's definitely barbecue weather, man. It's the first weekend of college football, so I'm going to fire up this grill, man. And, hey, man, it's a start to a beautiful weekend.
7: Love that. All right, later on we're going to talk about a real 49ers owner, and he's under review by Roger Goodell.
9: Oh, my great.
7: But let's start with the fake 49ers player. Fellas, I got a question for you, and here's what we got going on, all right? The guy, as I mentioned, all right, it's federal wire fraud is what he got arrested for. He had the fake financial advisor. He was basically convincing these women, 26 women in particular, that he was building a relationship with them for the future. So this was a loving relationship for the future. They were wiring him money out of, you know, their accounts all the way up to the tune of $1.3 million. And he gets popped for a crime of federal wire fraud. Now, I ain't in the locker room no more, but I did see a couple group chats, and it just led me to the point of people made a joke about it. They laughed about it. Some people thought that this was a very serious situation. Why did this happen? Da, da, da, boom, boom, boom. It led me to wanting to ask this question because so many times there are jokes made about pro athletes. We see what, you know, Anthony Edwards is going through. We see what guys like Tariq Hill, who gets taken into court for a lady who was clout chasing. She ends up breaking her leg, and she puts it on Tyreek Hill. There's a lot of times, and needless to say, I mean, we're going to touch on it, but child support. Like, we're going to touch on this, all right? But here's my question to y'all. He gets a federal case for faking his way into women's lives and into their wallets. And that's fair. I'm not saying two wrongs make a right. That's not what I'm positioning here. But what I'm saying is, shouldn't this raise the flag? Shouldn't this raise the question of, if you're faking your way into someone's life, so you're calling it a scam, you're calling it fraud, but you faked it to get the woman to deal with you. What about fake hair? What about a fake body?

0: What about a fake face? What about fake reels? What about fake stories? Specifically to land pro athletes. So in the same regard where you're saying this is fraudulent, you have women who pinpoint pro athletes, prove to them that they're going to love them. You think you're building a relationship, like they said in the charge of what this man allegedly did. And based off of you feeling like you love this person, you have a child by him. And the law comes in and says you got to pay X amount of dollars based off of what you make. There's no audits. There are no questions of how much money is being spent on that child. None of that. It's just you pay this amount of child support. And I think it's made pro athletes targets. You are a target for some of these people who are, in my estimation, fraudulent people. Now, I've made my point, fellas, but I'm gonna throw it at y'all. The guy's name is Dijon Labrier Love, whatever his middle name is. Dijon Love, we'll say. And he got charged with a criminal complaint in Portland in the District of Oregon for conspiracy to commit wire fraud. Who wants it first?
1: Well, that's a lot to unpack, right?
0: Yeah, it is. That's a lot.
1: I'm gonna get on Dijon. He a goofy. We know that. Like, come on, bro. This dude, and I had a lot of time on the airplane, so you know I was reading and I stumbled upon this story. You go through all of that. You on the beach, working out. You pulling the sled. You got the 49er gear on. You signing a fake contract. Oh, I got a house in Beverly Hills, and I got this in New York. Dudes that really had that, they ain't telling you none of that. And furthermore, I mean, damn, he must have been making crazy. But I got a $30-some million house. It ain't too many NFL players affording that, bro. I'm just going to let you, all the women out there. And I'll say this, LeVar, like the fake bodies, the fake faces, all that, I don't care about that because – what he did was made them women believe he was something he wasn't.
0: Okay.
1: And
0: isn't that what fake hair and fake bodies do?
1: If you got any type of sense, you know right away.
0: Ain't that what that is?
1: You know that right away. At least I do. When you see it, you be like, ah, she got a weave in. She got a breast down. She got a BBL. You can see that. And do a lot of women chase athletes or entertainers? Yes, everybody wants to live a great lifestyle. Obviously, he did because he's doing the same thing. He got these young women sending him all this money, and they're doing it because they think they see a pot of gold at the end of the rainbow.
0: Sounds familiar, TJ, but go ahead. Sounds familiar.
1: And so, I'm not... I think he's dead wrong for doing what he did. But now, it was a lot to unpack. I wholeheartedly believe the way the child support system is broken. Because I make X amount, she's entitled to this. If the child has never lived with me and the mother together, why are they entitled to the way that I live? I'll take care of my, if you want the child to live great, let the child live with me. Why do I have to pay the mother all this money? She can live, or he or she can live very great if they're with me. Very, very, very well lifestyle. Give her to me. But no, they use these kids as lottery tickets, and I just think it's wrong. Yeah, what Buddy did, bro, come on, man. Who gonna go to the... You know how long he had to think about that, the elaborate scheme and time he put into that? Bro, go put some time into making some money. You probably would have made some money doing as long as it took you to do all this.
0: He made 1.3.
1: No. I'm talking about legit money. Because I don't believe in it. I really don't believe in it. People that have worked hard for their money, bro.
2: It's legit money, though.
1: Nah, people that have worked hard for their money.
0: She thought he loved her.
1: Nah, it wasn't just one woman. It was women.
0: Yes, 26.
1: It bothers me when people take advantage of people financially. That's money they've worked hard for. that bothers me is probably because I came from the slums. And so, like, when you work hard for your money and somebody scams you like that, oh, my God, that bothers me. And this is why I'm like that when you talk about child support, because it's the same thing. These athletes have worked so hard coming up. You just see the end result, but you don't see all the hard work in between, and then you're trying to scam them off child support.
0: But
1: it's the same thing to me.
0: But TJ, they don't care. Prosecutor's own language, and I'm going to give it to you, Plex. He convinced victims they were in sincere romantic relationships and that he was building a future together. That's prosecutor's own language. Go ahead, Plex. Go ahead. You jump on it.
2: You know what? I just don't understand how in today's social media, you know, we're currently the state that is in, that we allowed this young man to basically create a whole alter ego and build a persona that didn't exist, and nobody was paying attention to it the whole entire time. I can't believe that, you know, they let this happen. We let it happen. And on the flip side of it, none of these women or investors decided to show up to a football game and not realize that that this man was not on the football team. I mean, if you're an investor, you at least want to see what you are investing in. And to let him get away with it to this magnitude is just really just kind of floors me of how they how this happened. But did the 26 women wire him this money because
1: he was
2: because
1: telling
2: they
1: about
2: thought
1: investments.
2: That he was in love with him? So what makes it a crime? Because
0: factual information about investments. What he did is a crime. It's wire fraud. What, like, that is not up for debate. What he did is a crime. I think what I'm putting in front of you, and I think the conversation that I was having yesterday that led to me putting this in front of you guys is when you listen to it and you read it off, right? What is the difference between these people hunting down athletes and the difference between what he did to the people who are hunting down the athletes? Really, in reality, if we're being real, all this dude did in his corniness, in his deception, and what he did, all he did was flip the table on the people who are preying on athletes that they think that they can get that pot of gold out of. And he committed wire fraud in doing so. I'm saying it's okay that he committed wire fraud and that's a crime. Like, I'm saying it's okay for it to be wrong. I'm not saying that he should be right. I'm not using this as a discussion point to make what dude did right. He's a gump for that. Like, there's nothing, he's wrong. All I'm saying, fellas, is that when you listen to how it's talked about, and then you think about what these pro athletes are going through, this man impersonated one of us to get the ultimate end of what he wanted from women who wanted one of us. And my whole thing is, he gets prosecuted by the law for hitting pay dirt with these women, but women do it every single day. They do it on their social media. They create fake personas. They create rented space where it looks like they're living this perfect lifestyle and living big lives and all this stuff and choose me. And then they get chosen. They have a kid, and it wasn't about love. It wasn't about anything else other than convincing that pro athlete that he needed to be with me and be with me long enough for me to cash in wire fraud, which is get pregnant, get married, become the live-in girlfriend, whatever it may be. It's under deception. The intent is the same as this fake football player. And I'm just wondering, doesn't it call for the conversation to become a bigger conversation? Because you and I, y'all know this. We know dudes that fake like they're pro players. I have been around many a dude.
1: Hey, but check this out. when you, if you're a female, and obviously I

0: know this? Don't you get excited and you start telling your girlfriends, like, hey, girl, I done met so-and-so. He played for the Niners. We going to go to the games. And then they go Google and they like, girl, who he play for?
1: I think it makes it even worse.
0: I don't see his name on the roster.
1: Because your point is like, a well-taken point.
0: You didn't Google this dude to see if he was on the team? So how do your girlfriends could go to a game?
1: Okay, so it says. That's what I said. Yeah, I know. So it says the AI element. All right. Reports say when people doubted him and pulled him up on Google AI overview that had been picked up, it picked up his fake profile. He says, that's not me. That's Google. The internet vouched for a man who didn't exist. That's basically what his argument was. And so, if again, here's what it comes down to. Just like they make fun of pro athletes, and a lot of times they come at football players. They say football players are the dumbest one. They're the easiest ones to get. Look it up. Like, look these facts up. Okay, just like you say that football player was dumb enough to make a baby with that gold digger or that groupie. Just like they say he was dumb enough to marry that gold digger or that groupie. Right? What's the difference here? Those 26 women, all due respect, don't know one of them. You were gullible enough, you were dumb enough to invest in a man that you thought loved you, and he was a gold digger, and he was a groupie. And he was a groupie of people who are targeting pro football players. That's what it is! And you got caught up! It's like you got caught in a sting, even though he was illegal in doing it. Why aren't they setting up stings for gold diggers and groupies? That's what I want to know. All right, look, hold on. We're not done with this conversation. We're going to take this topic into the next segment, but we are going to get to a real 49er, who's the owner of them. And, we'll give you the latest on that. We have some sound on that as well. And speaking of, if you're not somewhere where you can listen to us out loud, like, you know, even if you can, you have a speaker that'll work for you. 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We're going to take a quick break. As I mentioned, we're going to continue this conversation because I just feel like the fellas got a little bit more. As TJ mentioned, that's a lot to unpack, and we tried to do it in a couple minutes. We're going to continue this conversation on the other side of this break. You're listening to Up On Game. That's TJ Hushmanzada and Plexico Burris. I'm LeVar Arrington. We'll be right back. Football is back, everyone, and something big is coming on September 2nd. 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
5: All right, welcome back into the show. This is Up On Game. We will get to the real owner of the 49ers. We got some sound on that, as I mentioned. But we're going to continue the conversation. But before I reintroduce the topic, let's get our trending from Isaac Lohenkron. Ilo, what do we have going on today in the world of sports?
6: Hey, LeVar. LeVar.
5: Yes, yes.
6: Do you know that I used to be a middle linebacker for the Detroit Lions?
5: You know what? And I could tell by your body composition that there's a ton of truth connected to what you just said.
6: TJ.
7: Yes, sir.
6: Did you know that I used to be the starting right tackle for the Carolina Panthers?
7: Mm. Yeah, that's what I heard. And you, after you retired, man, you lost a lot of weight and got in shape.
6: Plaques.
5: Well, that, now that, things happen.
6: Plaques.
8: Yes.
6: Did you know that I also used to be a tight end for the Denver Broncos?
5: Dang.
8: Yeah, man. It shows. It definitely shows.
6: Hey, you know what they called me back then? They called me Shannon Not Sharp. Hey, we have college football at long last to tell you guys about. At Dublin, Ireland, TCU and the North Carolina Tar Heels tied 3-3, 5 minutes 41 seconds remaining in the first quarter. In the NFL, the Buffalo Bills are releasing veteran receiver Mecole Hardman. NFL media reports the Bills also releasing veteran punter Mitch Wishnowsky. The New York Giants acquiring defensive lineman CJ Okoye from the Baltimore Ravens for a 2028 seventh round draft pick. In Major League Baseball, Los Angeles Dodgers manager Dave Roberts told reporters today that Shohei Ohtani not 100% from a pitching standpoint because of left knee and right biceps issues, and it's uncertain whether he will pitch the first inning of tomorrow's game at Detroit. Ohtani has not pitched in a game since July 3rd. Golf, Ryan Gerard and Victor Hovland share the lead going into round 3 of the Tour Championship at 10 under par overall. Finally, fellas, you know this fake 49ers guy that you guys have been talking about? Well, all sorts of new things are coming out. One of the women who he allegedly scammed has posted a video that has made its way onto social media of a video that he sent her in which he describes some of his friends among contemporaries in the National Football League. And we've got it for you. Here is some of it.
9: So I have three really, really good friends who play in the NFL right now. One, his name is Tyreek Hill. He plays for the Miami Dolphins. He just got traded last season from the Kansas City Chiefs. John Brown, he just was all over the league last season. And now he's with the Buffalo Bills again. He was with them before. And he's also my personal chef's brother. And Antonio Brown is another one of my good friends. Now, Antonio Brown is a Hall of Fame wide receiver, Super Bowl MVP. He's not in the league right now because he be going through other...
6: Well... Uh-oh, LeVar's down. LeVar's down. We've lost LeVar.
8: You gotta be kidding me. Really?
6: We've lost LeVar.
8: I can't believe it. Me went that far. He took it there.
6: Man down. Oh, I got more. I got more for y'all next hour. Oh, back to you.
5: All right. Thanks, Ilo. All right. So, I have friends, too, by the way. I have Plexico is one of my homeboys. You know, he used to play for the New York Giants, and he actually won a Super Bowl with the New York Giants. Yeah. And, well, right now he's just, you know, we're doing content, doing radio. He's doing well, and like kids are doing well. I got another close friend, TJ Hushmanzada. You know, he's doing his thing. Like, he's big in the media thing and all that stuff. And you know what? He's got good stuff going on. His kids is growing up. Everything is going well. Just thought I'd give you all that information so that you want to love me.

0: and believe that I want to be with you and believe that I'm who I say I am. Fellas, I don't want to take, I mean, we could take up the whole segment on it and push York back if y'all want, but in a roundabout way, I almost feel like we can, you know, wrap this one up. In your estimation, what type of woman do you think this is? And when you look at a story like this, is this more of just having a conversation about a sensationalized topic that really, in a lot of ways, it's pretty comical to think that it's realistic to think that people do this, but it's kind of comical to think that somebody would actually be able to convince somebody with all of the technology that exists now, all of the resources and information that exists now, that you could actually get someone to believe you in this instance. Y'all got it.
1: See, this is what it was, honestly. The NFL persona, the NFL fake persona, somewhat legitimized what he was really doing in trying to scam people, coming off as he was this great investor with the young 18-year-old young man that was in this with him. And so that's what the NFL player, all that was a disguise to what he really was doing. And they fell for it because he was acting like he was this great investor, and the 18-year-old, they'd get on FaceTime calls and, look at how much money we've made from this investment. And they like, oh, yeah. Yeah, if you want to get in on this, I need $30,000. Boom, they send $30,000. And next thing you know, it's 26 women. I just, man, if you smart enough to go through these type of lengths to do all it, man, just do some legitimate stuff, man. You probably can make some money doing it the right way.
2: To the lengths he went to. What?
1: Man, all of this? And so I feel bad for the young ladies, man, that
2: I
1: lost
2: don't.
1: Their hard-earned money. I
0: Why
1: do. I
0: do
1: really
0: you feel
1: do.
0: Bad?
2: I don't feel
1: I feel
2: good.
1: Bad for anybody.
0: Let me ask you this. Let me ask you this, TJ.
1: Out of their hard-earned
0: I mean,
1: money.
0: I'm with you. I'm with you there. I'm with you. Let me ask you this, though. Would he been able to take advantage of them if he didn't convince them that he was a former or a current player that was in between teams or had close friends that are football players? Would he have been able? Were these women looking for pro athletes?
1: Well, yes.
0: Or does this happen? Like, does this happen if it's a regular everyday dude?
2: No. See, no, what he did was he created an alter ego of different people, personas. So he was disguising himself as being a wealthy real estate developer from Switzerland. So if you're the real estate developer from Switzerland, how the hell are you playing wide receiver for? Some of these things don't go together. And what the guy had three or four different names that he was going by. John Love.

So. Social media that he was a football

0: All right, this is my conclusion. Y'all can give y'all's and we can move on from it. But this screams to me a woman hunting a pro athlete. That's what it screams to me. She was hunting what she wanted. She thought she got what she wanted and did what she thought she needed to do to lock the bag up. And she got caught holding the bag.
1: Not she, 26.
0: 26 of them she's got caught holding the bag. And he took straight advantage of the fact that this is so common. It's so commonly exercised that women go for the women that go after pro athletes in this manner are so into trying to win and get it done that he could actually get those amounts of money out of these people. That's my conclusion.
1: And
0: on
1: he
0: it.
1: Got it done. One
0: and
1: man
0: got it done.
1: One man, football player, supposedly made 26 women feel in a relationship. One foot. It's unbelievable.
0: I would love to see what they look like, man. On God, I'd love to see what they look like.
1: They ain't coming out.
0: I would
1: out.
0: Love to see what they look like.
2: Hey, you know, when he got arrested, he was going to meet a couple more victims.
0: He was going to meet more. He was going to meet more, fellas.
2: Hey, the women that he scammed out of the 26, how many of them you think look good?
1: I don't know.
0: It's hard to say in today. Here's why it's hard to say in today's world.
2: Oh,
0: because
2: man.
0: You can get so much done on social media. You can get so
1: scary.
0: Much done. Just like you'd say, okay, how many bad shorties can an NFL player get on social media? How many of them do you think are bad? Probably the vast majority of them, just because of what you're able to create on social media. And then I would say the same thing for a woman. How many opportunities are you able to create by what you place and what you put on social media? Social media has raised the game level to a whole, like, bro, I'm scared of the world. I'm scared of the world because technology and social media have pushed the game into places and parameters and realms that go beyond my comprehension. And it's easily a place where you're going to get victimized easily. So to me, they could have been tens, TJ. They could have been tens for all. I don't know, but I don't know if them being a 10 is a real 10. They might be a real 5 when you see them in the morning, and they was a 10 when you met them at night. That's y'all just as bad out here. That's all I'm saying. That's
1: one man had 26 girls. That's crazy.
0: Supposedly. All right. it's 38. We don't have enough time to get into York. Let's do this. We'll take a break right here. We're gonna talk Jet York. Like I mentioned, I'll pay off the tease. He got picked up in East Palestine, Ohio. There's some audio that came out of when they got a hold of him, and we're going to play that and have a quick conversation on that on the other side of this break. You are listening to Up on Game. Just make sure you stay locked in and you stay tuned in. And by the way, if you are locked in and you are tuned in, make sure you check out some JLab gear, man. I'm telling you what, JLab's, they're the tone setter. 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That was my 60-second before I took y'all to the break, but you know what? I took y'all to it, and I gave y'all JLab. Coming up next, yeah, let's talk about it. The owner, he had some sound. You're going to hear it. We're going to talk on it. This is Fox Sports Radio. It's Up on Game.
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8: 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Fellas, before we went to the break, I mentioned that we had sound from Jed York, the owner, the real owner of the 49ers, San Francisco 49ers. There's two parts of it, and it's interesting because it kind of plays into what we were talking about in terms of gold digging and chasing and all this old other stuff. People be in your pocket, count your pocket. You'll hear what these fads had to say about Jed York and what he's got going on. But here's how it first went down when Jed went to go meet the ad that solicited or a sting operation set up for him to meet a prostitute, paid help. When he got there, here's what he was greeted to. Here is the sound of what took place once he got to the sting.
9: Can I ask what you're doing?
10: What are you doing here?
9: I'm just driving.
10: You meeting anybody?
9: No.
10: Awesome. I think that's it, right?
11: Should be.
10: Yeah. Sweet.
11: That one was easy.
10: Yeah, that one's good.
11: Cash involved, dude.
10: He's
11: got cash.
10: Yeah, he does. He's rich. It's crazy the people that do this.
11: Right?
10: Like that, they could do whatever they want. Like they could do other things. Yeah. They could go. But it's wild.
8: And he's 100% correct on his assessment. The one part I thought that was pretty interesting was, he basically said, I don't know what he said because they bleeped it out, but I think he basically said he got more money in his wallet than we do in our bank accounts. Like, that's basically probably the conclusion of what was being drawn there. But this is interesting. I mean, you know, you guys know I'm big on first responders. So I'm a big supporter of our firemen. I'm a big supporter of our police officers and our military, our veterans and all those people who have served us. I'm big on that. But they were in his pocket. they was in. Hey, and obviously, by the way, let's keep it above. Let's keep it a buck. Jed is not black, so this is not a racially driven conversation that we're having right now. Just so everyone knows, we do talk about it when it comes down to what's, you know, going on and what isn't. Not what color they are and what color they aren't. But fellas, what was y'all's take on it?
12: Man. How does this happen? That's my take on it. How does this happen to a man that has all the resources in the world? Really, let's be honest. I guess, you know, I guess that's why he has all the resources in the world. $140? Like,
8: he values, man, the dollar. He has a fine fondness and awareness of the discipline of how much a dollar represents.
13: I mean, listen, let's be honest, man. If somebody offers you sex for $140, your antenna should go up immediately. Something ain't right.
8: Why
13: $140?
8: Why?
13: Something in your gut has to tell you that, you know what, maybe I shouldn't follow through this, because $140 for some prostitution, that's kind of cheap. I mean, let's just keep it real, man. $140, I mean, okay, we're going, man.
8: Hey, and by the way, he had to pay $5,000 bond. He had to pay. They took the money and I guess they added on to it, and $160 was given to being able to help that cause of people trafficking and all that stuff. It ended up costing him, who knows, like more than six G's, and just the hard cost of the legal aspect of it so far. So yeah. What was it all worth? I mean, honestly, what was it
13: he
8: worth?
13: He was using a fake name, so he knew he was in the wrong from the beginning. But also,
8: it was multiple times. The officer stated, and I thought this was interesting, fellas. He stated that, oh, he's a realtor. He's a real estate guy. Da da da. This, that, and the other. I mean, was there, like, what type of exchange took place? Like, how deep did they go? Because some people have put out there that there was a conspiracy theory to get him. Like, he was set up. That's what some people have written.
13: Okay.
8: How did they know so much about him? You think they had a real conversation?
13: If he's texting whoever from his phone, they know exactly who he is, regardless of the name that he was using.
8: You would
13: they
8: think
13: know that.
8: You would think,
13: of course.
8: He owns businesses, so his phone might not be registered under him.
13: They know who you all are.
8: There had to be a conversation. I mean, it was fads. It had to be a conversation, though. It had to be a conversation. That's all I'm saying. And if there was a conversation, how much did they talk about? Because, shouldn't that play a role in this?
13: It was undercover. It was undercover sting for a long time.
8: It wasn't federal. It was local police.
13: It didn't just start. This thing didn't just start.
12: $40. Wow.
13: An owner. Billionaire.
12: $100.
13: This is not the first time this has happened, though. We've seen the groups that are coming out,
8: and you guys answer this. We got 2 minutes, but a group came out and they're claiming that he was unfairly catfished by the sting. Police report says he messaged the fake on three separate times, the fake ad. He was catfished, and that's the defense. And it does does that argument fly? Like, would that fly for an athlete? Would it fly for a player? Would that fly? Does this fly for an owner? Does this fly for anyone that he was catfished?
13: Yep. You know what noodling is?
8: What is it?
13: When it comes to catching catfish, you stick your arm in the water.
8: Uh-huh. I thought he was using a slang term, but yeah, I know what noodling is.
13: And the catfish jump on your arm. That's exactly what happened to him. Dang. He did get catfished because they knew exactly who they was dealing with from the start.
8: Dang. TJ?
12: It's almost in today's day and time what we – you're not getting away with – it's like with plaques of $140. That's like it's a $200,000 car and they're trying to sell it to you for $25,000.
13: TJ, let me ask you a question. Where does this fall under the NFL personal conduct policy, though? What do you think it's going to do?
12: This is my thing. To me, when you're in a position of power – you have more responsibility to do and lead the right way. It's got to apply to him. The discipline will apply to him, but this is the thing, though. He's going to be fined. But, you know, as players, we get fined $50,000-$75,000 for a bad hit. You fine him $50,000-$75,000, it's a drop in the bucket.
13: The player will be out the league.
8: Hour two is coming up at you guys. Drewski made a CTE punchline this week, the same week that the study said that 1 in 4 players have it. And so we'll talk about that at 10:30. We'll talk about the NFL's concussion payout grid, too. That's an interesting one. A lot of conversation. Hour two coming at you. Up on game, Fox Sports Radio. We are.
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27: When I grow up, what should I be? 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
34: In college football, TCU and North Carolina are tied at 10, 4 minutes into the second quarter at Dublin, Ireland. In the NFL, ESPN reports the Buffalo Bills are releasing veteran receiver Mecole Hardman. NFL Media reports the Bills are also releasing veteran punter Mitch Wishnowsky. In Major League Baseball, Los Angeles Dodgers manager Dave Roberts told reporters today that Shohei Ohtani is not 100% from a pitching standpoint due to left knee and right biceps issues, and it's uncertain whether he will pitch the first inning of tomorrow's game at Detroit. Ohtani has not pitched in a game since the 3rd of July. The Dodgers visit the Tigers moments from now, while the Yankees will be hosting the Red Sox in Game 1 of a doubleheader. And in golf, Ryan Gerard and Victor Hovland share the lead in round 3 of the Tour Championship at 10 under par overall. I'm Isaac Lowenkron.

0: now, live from the Fox Sports Radio studios, here's Pro Bowlers LeVar Arrington, TJ Houshmandzadeh, and Super Bowl champion Plaxico Burress.
1: All right, all right. Welcome into hour two of Up On Game. Hope you enjoyed hour one. If you're just now tuning in, welcome into the show. Hope you're enjoying this weekend zero of college football sports while you're enjoying listening to us. All right, who are us? That's TJ Houshmandzadeh. That's Plaxico Burress. I'm LeVar Arrington. And what we're tackling now, did you get that? Pun intended. Tackling. Drewski dropped a sketch called Athletes Get Concussions and Lose Their Minds. A fictional running back takes a hit that looks like, it looked like Tua. Then a police chase banging his head on the locker. It looked like Scataboo. It looked like, you know, and then the name, what's his name? Something Rice, you know, it's like something Price or what was his name, Chris? What is it? Ray Price. Now, don't call me a genius. Don't say I'm brilliant and put me in Captain Obvious. Doesn't that sound like Ray Rice? Like, I'm just saying. Anyway, he did the skit. And listen, here's my thing. He did a skit on Charlie Kirk. All right. Like, it was his wife. You could say what you want. That was him doing his wife. And that man was assassinated. The question becomes, we had guys that come out and have raised the flag on, you know, TJ Ward came out and said there's a double standard. You know, people get cancer, they die of dementia, different things like that. But when it's CTE, it just seems to be something that people make jokes about. Like, it's a punchline. It's not taken very seriously. I say this, I agree with him. I do think that CTE is used very loosely, like, oh, a football player doing radio, doing, you know, media, doing content. The first thing you say, if they say something you don't agree with or something you don't like, oh, he's got CTE. That's the CTE talking. Like, it has been a punchline. It has been used. TJ Ward made light of it. So did the former basketball player Michael Redd. He made comments about it as well. The question I want to pose to you guys is, Ward right? Is Red right? Is there a double standard? And is anything off limits for comedy? I mean, comedy seems to normalize even the wildest, most outlandish stuff. What's y'all's take on it?
2: Ah, man, I get where the former athletes, football players are saying, man, why are you making fun of CT, specifically TJ Ward? You don't make fun of cancer and all these other terminal diseases. And I'll say this. Drewski, a comedian. That's what comedians do. It's really nothing off limit.
1: And he's really good. He's really good at it.
2: A comedian. And it's really, you know, I was kind of off a lot of social media last week because I was so busy. And when I look at the responses this morning, I sit here and say, y'all know this. I have a temper. Is it from CTE? There's times where you just feel a little more angrier than others. Is it from CTE? We don't know.
1: Yeah.
2: But then why are we doing this show? It's because of football.
1: Yeah.
2: Why do we live the life we live? It's because of football.
1: Yeah.
2: And so would I go back and change it? No, because football has given me everything that I have. And this is what we sign up for. And I pray that none of these dudes, myself and y'all included, that we don't get this CTE. But if we do, would I go back and say, I wish I would have never played? No, because my kids live a way better life than I ever imagined that I could live. And I'm living a life that

0: 35 years ago, nobody would ever have thought I would be living. And it's because of football. And so if CTE is collateral damage for that, it's going to suck. And I hope it isn't, but it is what it is. Because I'm doing it again. If you had put me right, I know all this information. And you say, oh, would you do it again? Absolutely.
1: I mean, obviously, the two, you know, different sides to this, you know, some of the football players, former players are calling it despicable. And, you know, how could he do something like that, especially after hosting the ESPYs and all of those things? And then you have, you know, guys like Stephon Diggs laughing and saying, yo, somebody stop this man. But, you know, I get it. You know, comedians will basically do anything to get laughs. And, you know, things like this and jokes and skits of this nature is how they get propelled into being, you know, who they are. And so I really didn't take any offense to it, but I do know some players that I've played with that do suffer from CTE. And, you know, when you're 24, 25 years old, like you know these men because you've been around them, you play with them, you've been in the locker room with them, and to see them in the current state of CTE, you know, sitting next to of players, you know, laughing and joking, and now, you know, currently they can't even speak. So you know, I didn't find it offensive, but I know some people, a lot of people did. And I know it really offended, you know, some of these players that have been, you know, diagnosed with CTE. It is very serious. And he's just, you know, I thought that, you know, he really just did it, you know, to get laughs. And, you know, I'm not really understanding, you know, so like some of these players, and not just football, are really suffering from this disease, because that's what it is. And it is very serious, but, you know, from a comedian standpoint, man, they'll do anything, almost anything, you know, to go viral and to, you know, get to their top of their profession, top of their profession, even if it does hurt people. And that's the unfortunate part about, you know, this whole skit.
2: I mean, you could say that about anything, like you said, anything and everything that comedians talk about sometimes are very much down the lane of real things that are happening and real things that are relevant to people. What he did, the only uniqueness in what he did is the creativity of how good he was at doing it. I mean, it just is what it is, because he wasn't the parts of the skit that he was doing. He wasn't, you know, he wasn't lying. He wasn't wrong. And you're sitting there and you're like, you're asking yourself the question, should I be offended by it? Should I be upset by it? I know, as we mentioned, our brothers have been impacted by it. We may have been impacted by it. And it's a very real issue. I found myself personally looking at it from the standpoint of, as long as it doesn't diminish the realities of what CTE is and what it represents, as long as things like that, it doesn't become a trend of diminishing. And we're going to talk during the show about why this concussions conversation has bubbled back up as well. And we'll get to that. But I ultimately start thinking to myself, we can't devalue, we can't take the sting out of what CTE represents. And that would be my only conclusion. And the reason being is that it's going to take the understanding of people outside of the players themselves. It's not this is unique to us as players, so only we're going to talk about it. We need this to be a very, very communal driven conversation, because a lot of these guys that are fighting CTE, they need people's understanding. Sometimes in some moments, a person that exercises some real understanding, some discernment, you know, some care, you'll see that these are some guys that from our league are suffering from the impacts of the game, and CTE is playing a part in why something may have happened the way that it happened, and have a little bit of grace in knowing that and feeling that. And I feel like your biggest fear is that something that was a skill

0: hit that was meant to be funny and make light of something that's hard in life could actually lend to a narrative of devaluing what CTE represents. Because ultimately, if you really break it down at the core root of it, if you can diminish and devalue what CTE represents, which is directly connected to the impact from football, then that means that you're dangerously running down the lane of devaluing and not looking at and diminishing what the person represents. And that would be something that I think would be tragic. I think it would be lost in translation if I didn't say that we need us former players. We've always needed the fans. You could say you don't care about the fans. We've always needed you as the fans. We'll need you the most in those moments as fans. And so I would just hope that that's kind of how it's perceived is, okay, it was a joke. It was funny. Look, Drewski doesn't hold back. He done did the reverend coming out of the ceiling with his red bottoms on, talking about he done walked in the blood of Jesus. Like, Drewski has no chill. And I bang with him. Like, I like his content. I love his content, actually. I think he's super creative, and he challenges people to think about things and to have conversation. And ultimately, if that's why he did what he did and that's why he does what he does, then sometimes you got to take the message out of what took place versus what you thought that, you know, what you thought his intent was. And that's kind of where I fall on it. You're listening to Up On Game. It's TJ Hushmanzada. It's Plexico Burress. Yeah, I'm LeVar Arrington. On the other side of the break, Bill Belichick, he's in the game right now in Dublin. But it always seems to be something that comes up about the NFL with him. We're going to talk about that. Do you buy? He's still planning on going to the NFL or not? We're going to talk about it. On the other side of this break, it's Up On Game. It's Fox Sports Radio. And football is back. And something big, it's coming. 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
1: All right, welcome back in. Sup on game. It's TJ Hushmanzada. It's Plexico Burris. I'm LeVar Arrington. And hey, with the iHeart app, you can hear us all the time. 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Fellas, Bill Belichick, his Tar Heels are playing right now in Dublin. They're in a competitive game against TCU. TCU laying 8.5. And, well, the rumor mill will not leave this man alone. Same answer every time. It's about North Carolina. But let's talk about it, all right? And by the way, still ahead, we're going to talk concussion settlement grid as well. 1-4, all right? We're going to have the conversation on that and the lightning locker as well. But, fellas, is the greatest coach of all time really done with Sundays, or is he one bad or good AC season away and a desperate owner picking up the phone and calling him? Where you see this going?
2: Yeah, I believe he's done. Nobody going to hire Bill Belichick to be their head coach of the league. If that was the case, I believe it would have happened in the last couple of years. It's over. I believe in today's game, just being mean to players, that's not going to work, bro. Like being a drill sergeant, that's not going to work. Today's players in this 7-on-7 circuit, they come up and this transfer culture, high school, college, NIL, man, they not going for none of that. You're not. And I never played for Bill. I'm just going off of people that have played for him. Some love him, some hate him. And I'm assuming the ones that love him are the best players. And so it's at North Carolina, you got to – when you're in college football, you got to really, really develop kids and get them better. And they transfer too often, so you don't have that possibility to keep a kid 2-3 years and getting better. He not playing, he going to leave. And so he probably win, 5-6 games max at North Carolina each year. But National Football League, I believe it's over.
3: Yeah, I agree with TJ. I mean, I bet when Bill Belichick was first named the head coach with UNC, everybody was saying that this was the best possible hire that this program could get, and this went actually in reverse. And to piggyback off of what TJ just spoke about of development of kids, I mean, when you're a pro football coach, you really don't have to develop players as much, because that's the main reason why they are a part of the NFL, because they are so talented, you know, from an athlete standpoint. And you have to, on the college level, you have to actually spend time with these kids to get to know who they are from a personality standpoint and understand what they do well and they don't. And I just don't see him as being as detailed as he needs to be with, you know, some of these younger kids and trying to get the best out of them. I believe that's the reason, one of the main reasons why he's not, you know, having a success at UNC, 4-8 last year. And the ACC is not getting any easier. But I can understand, like, you know, Bill Belichick, from a personal standpoint, he's probably saying to himself, man, you know, I can usually fix everything, but he can't fix this program just because of his nature as being the head coach. And it's really showing, because you would think that a Bill Belichick, who won 6 Super Bowls, would go into the college program and all the recruits would come running to him. That's not the case at all. So, you know, the UNC program is back in the dumps, and they have to find a way to revive it, because Bill Belichick is just not the answer.
1: I'm going to just expand on that last part of what you said, because that's like, in my mind, the perfect world and the perfect scenario that played out for Bill Belichick is, I'm taking my resume to the college football level, because y'all disrespected me. I came in the room. Y'all said I was too intimidating over here. Y'all just didn't want me. Y'all got me out here looking kind of like foolish a little bit. I'm going to go show y'all at the college level. He goes to the college level, and Plex, what you said is spot on. And TJ, it plays into what you said as well. You got to love and care about these kids. Like that was when we was at Long Beach Poly, we knew that. Like you come out of CAT as a drill sergeant and not as somebody who really cares about them, they going to buck up on you. And you might actually find yourself really in a physical situation with one of these dudes. And I'm not so sure we can defend ourselves against all these dudes, by the way. They're pretty big. You got to care about the guy. And when they feel that care, they respond. Now, I'll say this. The one thing, the one element that may outweigh the idea of that is that no matter what the situation may be, we're going to win, and I'm going to have an opportunity to be the best ever, the greatest ever. And you got to believe connecting that to Bill Belichick, as you mentioned, Plex, would be the reason why you would still go to North Carolina. The leverage was Bill Belichick's resume and Bill Belichick's ability to have created Tom Brady and create all of these winning teams. When he lost last season and lost the way that he did, and you didn't get in the magnitude of recruits you thought you would, it was close, but you didn't get it to the point of where you had the best of the best coming to your program, and you lost the way that you did, I feel like what Bill Belichick in his mind created and what he thought and the conclusion he had came to, I'm going to go down to UNC, I'm going to win because it's the NIL era, I'm going to bring these guys in, I'm going to build it just like I did in New England, and everybody was thinking the same exact thing as him, and it did not work. Where do you go from there? To me, I feel like he burnt his golden ticket to be able to get recruits, so he won't be able to get recruits like that anymore. And then on top of that, if you don't turn this thing around and show the dominance of who Bill Belichick is, which I don't think that's obtainable, fellas, then he's not going to require or force a conversation from anyone from the National Football League level. Y'all got the last word on it before we get to ILO.
2: I mean, it was when they hired Bill Belichick in North Carolina, I said, it's not going to work. Like, the players of today, they're not going. You know how many times we, just us coming up, we got cussed out by our coaches, and you're going to deal with it or you're going to quit playing. You get cursed out today, you're going to another team.
1: Yep.
2: And that is the biggest difference of when we played and today.
1: Depending on how much money you make, you're going to the AD or you're going to somebody at the school and saying, hey, like.
4: Not there.
2: Because you feel that way. Other players also feel that way.
1: Hold up. Your agent, your representation is going to that head coach and to the AD and saying that this ain't going to work. This isn't going to work. Think about that. In college. You better change up the way that you're going about it.
2: It's a wrap for Bill. I mean, greatest defensive coach, I believe, in the history of the National Football League.
4: Wait a minute.
2: You don't think so?
4: I don't think so.
2: Who's a better defensive coach than Bill Belichick?
4: Not the greatest.
2: Defensive coach, who's better?
1: Dick LeBeau.
4: I would pick Dick LeBeau. And I would put Steve Spagnuolo up there.
2: I will say this. Dick LeBeau, yeah. Dick LeBeau. But none of them better than Bill Belichick. They don't have the accolades.
1: Fair. As a head coach, yeah, that's fair. That's 100% fair. But
4: he won six chips. He won six.
1: That's fair.
2: It's not even that. It's in the biggest of games. His defense
1: comes up
2: carried him for the most part. Not all the time, for the most part. They carried him.
4: Well, let's not do this right now.
2: They carried him. I'm just telling you. Now, you see, I didn't say head coach. I said defensive coach.
1: I heard you say that. But you got to go with head coach because he's got the accolades. You got to go with head coach.
2: I believe,
1: TJ, you cannot be choosy here.
2: No, but listen to this.
4: Let's not do this right now.
2: Spagnuolo has some. When Spagnuolo was in charge, he could do nothing like what Bill Belichick has done when he was in charge. Spags was a head coach.
3: So what's the difference between the defensive coach and the head coach, TJ? What's the difference?
2: The head coach,
3: because you call him Bill Belichick a defensive coach.
2: But then I also look at coaches like Andy Reid, and although he doesn't run the defense, I feel like he may end up being a better overall head coach than Bill Belichick. I believe Sean McVay is on his way as well. If Shanahan, then they don't have to get to 6 Super Bowls. I'm just going off of what I've seen. Sean Payton is kind of close. And so that's just me. Because Spags had his opportunity.
1: I think Bill Belichick is the greatest head football coach in the history of the National Football League.
2: I don't buy it.
1: Not one second.
3: So how can he be the best defensive coach of all time and not the best?
1: I'm gonna tell you why.
3: Head coach of the football team. He was calling the defense as the
1: and
3: head
1: he's
3: coach.
1: He's only minimized to being the defensive coach as the head coach.
2: Yes. Yes, wow. And I'm going to tell you why I don't consider him the best head
3: coach. He the best defensive coach then?
2: Hey, LaVar, you have a phone.
3: Was he the best defensive coach?
2: He was still the best defensive coach. It's just his offense was trash. So that's why you got – so
3: – man, somebody get this boy.
2: Yeah, no.
1: Come on, man.
2: My hope – what was his record without Tom Brady?
1: What was his record the year before?
2: Google it. Google it right now. Google record with Brady. Google without.
1: Patriots record.
2: And then come back to me. Google with Brady without Brady.
1: 99. Nah. We're not going to do post. We're going to do pre. And I'll tell you why.
2: Now you want to pick and choose what you do.
1: The reason why
2: you
1: do pre.
2: Now
1: you
2: want to pick and choose. No, it's not the reason. No,
1: no. Here's the reason why you do pre.
2: You're trying to move the goalpost to make your argument look right. That's all you're doing.
1: You can't say when he didn't have Tom Brady, who was a 6th-round draft pick.
2: Here we go.
1: And hey, Plex.
2: Here we go. In our draft. We all know that.
1: And hey, Plex. In our draft, he was a 6th-round draft pick.
2: He was undrafted.
1: If he was the goat of goats in the draft, he would have been undoubtedly number one overall chosen in that draft.
2: Nah, the draft, they don't be knowing what they're doing. How many guys get drafted high and be bust? Damn near half of them. They don't know what they're doing.
1: I understand that there are a lot of misses, but there sure are. They generally earned that coming out of college. I'm just saying, you can't go in the 6th round and say that he's coming in and he is going to be the greatest quarterback to ever live and play for this franchise and play this game.
2: Since you want to move the goalpost, I did it for you. Okay. Listen to this.
1: Okay.
2: You ready?
1: Yes.
2: With Tom Brady as his starter.
1: Yep.
2: Bill Belichick and the New England Patriots were 219-64.
1: That's a
2: 219-64. 30-11 in the playoffs. Okay.
3: Okay. TJ, let me without
2: Brady.
3: This question.
2: Hold on, let me finish. Without Brady, 47-57. Your Honor, I rest my case.
3: Okay. So I'm gonna say this. So would you say that Bill Belichick is the greatest defensive coach of all time without Tom Brady?
2: Yeah.
3: Come on,
2: just
3: TJ.
2: Didn't have enough offense.
3: You just said he's 45 and 47.
2: 47 and 57. Yeah.
3: Without Tom Brady.
2: Because when you're he just didn't have no offense.
3: He had no offense. You don't believe that.
2: He had no offense. He had no offense.
1: Hey,
2: Bill Belichick, and when Brady was a quarterback, I was like everybody else. Bill, the greatest coach of all time. And this dude, Tom Brady, left the Patriots, went to the Bucks, and won a Super Bowl. That right there solidified me. It solidified it for me.
1: I'm going to say this. I played against Tom Brady in college. The Tom Brady that we experienced in college was not the Tom Brady that we experienced in the pros.
2: LeVar, hold on.
1: I'll let you talk. No, no, no.
2: Everybody was a better player in the NFL than college.
1: Let me finish. We get to the league, and by the time I had played against Tom Brady again, and I was on the same field with Tom Brady, that was not the same Tom Brady from Michigan.
2: Of course it wasn't.
1: Hey, bro. But I don't think you like comprehending like the magnitude of what I'm saying.
3: He doesn't understand.
1: Well, I'm trying to tell you.
3: He was playing in the Pac-12.
1: Well.
2: Beating teams that y'all couldn't beat.
1: Get out of town.
2: Like Notre Dame.
3: I never lost to a Notre Dame, and I never lost to an Ohio State. So I don't know what you talking about.
1: I never lost to Notre Dame because I never played them, but we did lose Ohio State. Anyway, the point I'm making is I don't know who it was that developed or worked with Tom. It could have been Bill Belichick. It could have been the other people. It could have been O'Brien. It could have been anyone. It could have been all of them put together. But the bottom line is what he became based off of the environment that he was in New England was why he became the quarterback that he became.
2: Okay.
1: And mind you, the amount of success that he was having earlier, you look at the leadership base that was on that team, and a lot of them were on the defensive side of the ball.
2: So you're basically saying the environment of the Patriots and the culture made Brady. That's what you're saying?
1: Yes.
2: Okay.
1: Defensively.
2: So I love that you said that. So if it made Brady, why can't you make another me?
3: Man, listen.
1: Okay.
3: Defensively, Patriots had some hope.
1: They did.
3: About how good this defense was.
2: So, everything. The players, but this is what I'm saying.
3: They had like 400 on that time.
2: Listen, and Bill played a big part of that. He played a big part in teaching them the game of football and understanding what is – I'm just telling you because –
1: That had to be created by him.
2: I don't believe you can blame a coach for all the negative and then not give him credit for the positive.
1: Right.
2: You got to give him credit
1: for that. That's why he's the greatest of all time. What you just said is the reason why he's the greatest of all time.
2: Not the head coach because when Brady left, he was straight ass.
1: He had to bring him there. Straight up and down. He had to bring him there.
2: Then bring somebody else there. Then bring somebody else there.
1: Yeah, but that's like saying any great coach. You don't. How many great coaches have you seen have more than one great quarterback? How many? I give you Andy Reid, but with Andy Reid, he never won anything with McNabb.
2: Okay, hold up.
1: McNabb was great, but he never won anything.
2: I don't know if we'll classify this as great. Just go look up Jared Goff as a rookie and look up Jared Goff when McVay got him.
1: Jared Goff is still a good quarterback in Detroit. He's as good as he was in out here.
2: Look at him before McVay and look at him since. That's all I'm saying.
3: What does that mean?
2: That McVay is a hell of a coach because he said, look, find a quarterback that was trash and now is good.
1: Man.
2: Jared Goff was trash with Jeff Fisher.
1: Tom Brady was great because of the environment he was in. That environment was created by Bill Belichick.
2: Why didn't no other quarterback become great of all time?
1: It's just sad that now he's got to deal with losing as a college head coach, and he's going to have to deal with the repercussions of what comes with the ending.
2: And
1: it has people doing what you're doing right now. If he was winning as an NFL coach,
2: he'd still be in the NFL. If he was winning as an NFL coach, he'd still be there.
1: You're right. But he won when he won, and he won more than any other coach outside
2: because
1: of
2: Because number 12
1: Don
2: was
1: Shula.
2: Saying Seth Hutt.
1: Let's go to TJ Hutchins out for a trending. Let's go to Isaac Lowenkron for a trending. He's got me frustrated right now. Help me back in.
5: I will. Let's go to your good friend Bill Belichick because his present team, the North Carolina Tar Heels, has just taken a 12-10 halftime lead against TCU at Dublin, Ireland. We actually have an NFL preseason game going on right now. The Indianapolis Colts and Detroit Lions tied at 6 with 1:44 left to play in the first quarter. Anthony Richardson of the Colts, 5 of 7 for 58 yards, including a 24-yarder to new Colt receiver Keenan Allen. Sauce Gardner also has an interception for Indianapolis. Off the field, ESPN reported today the Buffalo Bills are releasing veteran receiver Mecole Hardman. NFL Media reported the Bills also releasing veteran punter Mitch Wishnowsky. In Major League Baseball, the Boston Red Sox a 1-0 lead over the Yankees after two in game one of a doubleheader. On a home run by Boston's Willier Abreu in the top of the first inning, his 23rd home run of the season. In Detroit, the Dodgers and Tigers are scoreless after two. Golf round three of the Tour Championship. Ryan Gerard and Victor Hovland share the lead at 10 under par overall. Finally, guys, as promised, let us once again hear from that guy who was arrested and charged with fraud for posing as a San Francisco 49er wide receiver in order to allegedly bilk his romantic conquests out of millions of dollars worth of investments. In this latest video, this gentleman, who I have nicknamed the Wide Deceiver, explains to a woman he was pursuing why he decided to sign with the 49ers.
6: The Raiders called me. The 49ers called me. The Seahawks called me. The Buffalo Bills called me. The Ravens called me.
1: Dang.
6: A bunch of teams. I went and worked out for all of them, but San Francisco was the best team out of all of those teams, and they offered me the most money. So I'm like, San Francisco, they in hunts of winning the Super Bowl every season. So I'm like, I don't want to play football for 2 years just to play. Like, if I'm going to play, I want to play to win.
5: Winning. Clearly that gentleman's number one priority. Back to you guys.
3: That dude is psycho, yo.
1: Oh, my gosh. Thanks, Ilo. All right, we're going to get a break. On the other side, we're going to do some lightning locker. Y'all enjoy that. I put a little twist to it. It's evolving. You'll see it on the other side of this break. It's Up On Game. 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

0: All right, everybody, welcome back into the show. This is Up on Game. It's TJ Hutchmanzada, it's Plexico Burris. Hope you guys really enjoyed the show, man. I found this one to be crazy, crazy entertaining. You check out the podcast. It'll go right up after we're done and once we're finished with the show. We're going to hit this lightning locker round, all right? And here, we're going to do 10 quick questions. And it's got to be at least 10 words or less, or you'll hear this after you go past it. I'm going to ask y'all the questions, and then listen, we're going to get it quick, we're going to get it good, and it's going to be really, really fun. All right, so here we go. All right, first question for y'all. You can only eat one stadium food for the rest of your life. It's the hot dog, nachos, chicken tenders, pizza slice, soft pretzel, garlic fries, cheese steak, or jumbo turkey leg. Who got it first?
1: I'm going with the nachos. There's so many things, different things that I can do with the toppings that I'm a nacho guy.
0: TJ, what you got?
2: Man, I should have gone first. I'm going with nachos. I don't eat hot dogs and
1: This is wild.
0: All right, question two. Which NFL coach would you least want cooking your Thanksgiving dinner?
1: Least coach?
0: Yeah, the coach that you wouldn't want to go over and eat their dinner.
1: Wow. Wow. Okay. I would probably say Matt LaFleur.
0: TJ?
2: That's a tough one. Whoever the most out of shape, nastiest looking one.
0: That would probably be the one that you're supposed to go to, right?
1: Absolutely. Nah, definitely going with Mike McCarthy.
0: You they sweating. Probably cooking it
2: man,
0: up.
2: You sweating and everything? Nah.
0: Yes.
2: Nah,
0: yes. Nah. You mean to tell me,
1: TJ, that you don't think Andy Reid can cook?
0: Nah, I can guarantee you he can throw down on a grill. Hey, man, guaranteed sweat, Andy Reid can cook on a grill.
1: No doubt about it. No doubt about it.
0: Question three. What's the worst thing you ever ate in a college dining hall?
1: Wow, the worst thing I ever ate in a college dining hall.
2: I never ate in a college dining hall.
0: Oh, gosh. All right.
1: Why would you eat something nasty? I don't know.
0: It was all good for you?
1: Oh, you know what? The powdered eggs.
0: Powdered eggs?
1: Yeah, like the powdered eggs. You never had powdered eggs? We used to have like the powdered eggs.
0: Ew.
1: Yes.
0: I don't know what it is, but it sounds horrible.
1: It is absolutely horrible. They're fake eggs.
0: All right. Question four. Which teammate did you never trust to order for the table?
1: I would say Casey Hampton, because he would just order all the food that he liked. He didn't think about nobody else but himself.
0: He's selfish.
2: It depends on who paying for it. If it's an O-line or D-lineman, your wallet about to be real light.
0: Number five, Gatorade flavor that should be banned from the sideline.
1: The orange. Ew.
2: Orange and yellow. One of them two.
0: Yellow got to go. All right.
2: Orange
0: seven.
2: And yellow.
0: Pineapple on pizza, fine.
2: No.
1: That's not pizza.
0: Okay, it's not pizza.
1: That's not pizza. I'm sorry. Pineapple on pizza is not pizza.
0: If you had one choice of a mascot that you take it to a street fight, which one you taking with you?
1: I'm taking Spark.
0: TJ?
2: Hey, that's easy. I'm taking Bevo. He real.
0: Bevo?
1: A beaver? Come on, man.
2: Bevo.
0: Y'all taking that long.
1: Okay. Bevo. Bevo. I thought you said beaver.
2: A real one. A real animal that big. I'm taking him.
0: All right. Last one. If your career was a menu, what would be the best item named? Quick.
2: What was the question? Mm.
0: What would the best dish on the menu be for you for your career?
1: Oh, curry chicken.
0: All right.
2: Ooh, some enchiladas.
0: There you go. And that's your lightning lock around. TJ Enchilada in Plexico. Hey, Jonas Knox is up next. This is Fox Sports Radio. You've been put up on game. We'll talk to you next week. Peace. We are Fox
3: Sports. 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
9: In college football, North Carolina has a 12-10 halftime lead over TCU at Dublin, Ireland. NFL preseason action right now. The Detroit Lions have just taken a 13-6 lead at Indianapolis with 6:49 left in the first half. Colts quarterback Anthony Richardson, 7 of 10 for 80 yards. Indianapolis's Sauce Gardner has an interception. Off the field, ESPN reported that the Buffalo Bills are releasing veteran receiver Mecole Hardman. NFL Media reported the Bills also releasing veteran punter Mitch Wishnowsky. Baseball, the Boston Red Sox, a 1-0 lead over the Yankees after three in game one of a doubleheader on a home run by Willier Abreu in the top of the first inning, his 23rd of the season. Tigers lead the Dodgers 1-0 in the bottom of the third. Golf round three of the Tour Championship, Ryan Gerard and Victor Hovland share the lead at 10 under par overall. I'm Isaac Lohenkron.
10: Perhaps you had better start from the beginning.
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17: You have to say, okay, I'll be part of this world.

affiliates all across the country. The live portion of this program will take you all the way up until 4 p.m. Eastern time, 1 o'clock Pacific. But if you are listening on the podcast right now, we appreciate you doing so. And we're going to find out a lot about who the real college football fans are, all right? Because if you followed this show throughout its journey, I mean, we've been on weekend overnights, we've been in middays on Saturdays, we've done Sunday. Like, there's been all sorts of concoctions to this show that have happened throughout the past decade or whatever it's been, decade plus. And one of the things that we really wrapped our arms around was Hawaii football, okay? And people thought, man, that's kind of a weird thing to wrap your arms around. The stadium's falling apart, true. The teams never really won anything of significance, true. The one time they had an opportunity to showcase themselves on a big stage, it was in the Sugar Bowl against Georgia, and they got knifed, true. All of that is true. They were bludgeoned in that game. It wasn't even close. But the reason we fell in love with Hawaii football on the overnights is because that was the only live game we could watch. And we've sort of carried that same approach, and I've been pounding the drum and letting everybody know, listen, stop being so judgmental. Nobody likes a judgmental douche. They just don't. You want to end up single? Open up a dating profile. And in your bio, put judgmental douche and see how many connections you make. Probably not happening. Because on this show, we celebrate week zero, okay? We're not going to scoff at it and dismiss it like some people might. Well, there's only one team that's ranked. What do preseason rankings mean anyways? What is that? Oh, so USC's got a little number next to their name, so you should care about them and let that be the only one? By the way, taking on San Jose, little Luke Weaver, former Hawaii quarterback, trying to get it done at the Coliseum, where it's going to be about 100 degrees, people sweating their balls off. The point is, college football's back. The week zero moniker is disrespectful. This is the extension to week one. This is the appetizer. And I got news for you. In some restaurants, the appetizer menu is better than the main menu. So for anybody out there looking at these games saying, okay, yeah, I mean, it's cool that it's here, but I got other stuff I got to do and I need to get it all done this weekend because next weekend it really starts. Screw you. Don't be a judgmental douche. This is college football and it's here. And speaking of which, year two of the Bill Belichick experiment at North Carolina is currently underway at Aviva Stadium in Dublin, Ireland. Now, I want to, full disclosure, let everybody know here, I am rooting for Bill Belichick, okay? I'm rooting for this to work because it has been a parade of get your licks in on Bill Belichick. We were bullied and beat up for 20 years, and now we've got to get our revenge. A lot of people out there who just couldn't stand the fact that they were the doormat to New England's dynasty, so now they got to get their licks in. Tom Brady's experienced a little bit of this, but nothing like Bill Belichick has, because Brady left, went to the Bucs, and won a Super Bowl. Belichick left, went to North Carolina, and they opened up the season last year at home on Labor Day night. A who's who of North Carolina alum showed up. Michael Jordan showed up. You can't get Michael Jordan to do anything other than hang out at NASCAR events and win Daytona 500s. You can't get him to do anything. You couldn't even get him to do anything on NBC. Michael Jordan showed up, and by halftime, everybody was leaving. North Carolina got destroyed on national television, and that was the first glimpse we got at the Bill Belichick experiment at North Carolina. And so we're in year two, and Belichick gets asked earlier this week about, hey, what are your thoughts on a potential return to the NFL? And he's like, well, you know, I'm not even thinking about that. Listen, he doesn't know. He's just focused on North Carolina. And here's what's crazy about Belichick. It's now no longer his decision.

0: It's not his choice. Him going back to the NFL is now up to everybody else. Just think about that. This is the greatest coach in the history of the league. The greatest coach in the history of the NFL. A literal 100% first ballot Hall of Famer. A no doubt about it. Still coaching and will not come back to the NFL unless somebody gives him an opportunity. This is a guy who should get to choose his next destination. It's a guy who, if we're being honest, the Falcons probably should have hired. They probably should have made the move and hired Bill Belichick. That's probably what they should have done. But instead, the organization stepped in, the front office stepped in. They were insecure about Belichick's control over everything, because why would you want that guy in control of everything? All he's done is become the greatest coach in the history of the league over the last couple of decades. But why would you want that? And things went really well with Raheem Morris in Atlanta. I don't know if anybody saw that. It's been really well. It's gone well. But it's now to the point to where Belichick has become the butt of the joke so often since he left that he no longer gets to dictate when his next NFL return is, if ever at all. And if you were a betting man right now and you were to ask, hey, do you think Belichick ever coaches in the NFL again? The bet would probably be no. Because it's gone so poorly at North Carolina, on and off the field, the Michael Lombardi fiasco, whatever the hell's going on with that. You got Bruce Feldman saying Michael Lombardi has shown up to every place he's worked at with a ski mask on because he's just stealing. Nobody knows really what he does. Like, I mean, his words, not mine. You got the stuff with his girlfriend because apparently that was everybody's business. But it's interesting, certain people in the media wanted to talk about that ad nauseum, but they stayed real quiet when it came to the Rossini stuff. I don't know what that was. It's kind of weird. Kind of weird how that works. But, you know, fair and balanced reporting out there. You know, nobody's got a bias out there. So all of that has put Belichick in a spot, the greatest coach in the history of the NFL, to where he no longer controls his own destiny. He's got to come up with some sort of a season at North Carolina to try and repair his reputation to get that shot in the NFL. Sean Payton said, look, I thought about letting Belichick become the interim coach for a little while, break the wins record, and then I would come back. Like, there are people in the NFL that want him back, yet the people making decisions don't. And so he goes into year two, and everyone's asking him, like, hey, what do you think about the NFL? The reason he's not thinking about the NFL is because I think he realizes that ship has sailed. And if we're being honest, he would have had a better shot getting back into the NFL had he never taken the North Carolina job, which is crazy. He could have just done media. He did it for a short time. He was great. He was on podcasts. He was on shows, he was great. Still sending Andy Furman letters. Him and Furbag were still pen pals. And then he decided, I want to take a job. I'm going to take the North Carolina job. And once we saw what happened week one, everyone realized, okay, maybe not. Maybe this isn't working. So look, I'm rooting for Bill Belichick. I love the guy. I think he's tremendous. I don't care that he's dating some 24-year-old or 25-year-old rocket. I don't care. I don't care that they dressed up like the Vandy Camp's box and were doing photo shoots on a beach somewhere. I don't care. I don't care that Pablo Torre went to the place where Belichick did the walk of shame with no shirt. I don't care about his escapades in Nantucket. And I don't care about his struggles last year as North Carolina head coach. That guy deserves an opportunity to be in the NFL, but what's crazy is it's probably not going to happen, and it's no longer him that gets to determine that. And by the way, North Carolina is currently leading TCU at Aviva Stadium in Dublin, Ireland. Jonas Knox here, Fox Sports Radio. You can get me on X at the Jonas Knox, at the Jonas Knox on X. You can find us on Instagram at Jonas Knox Show. That's where we will post the link to the podcast. Who knows, maybe an insulting tweet or so. But you can follow the show podcast. You can follow the show Instagram account, rather, at Jonas Knox Show on IG, at Jonas Knox Show. We will have the usuals coming up later on. We do have another edition of Do You Care later this hour. We're also going to have a special edition of The Scraps coming up in hour two of the program. All of it is yours here again as we take you all the way up until 4 p.m. Eastern time, 1 o'clock Pacific. All right, it's coming up next. Right when you thought the NFL had seen its last scandal, you know, last scandal of the offseason. Nothing to worry about here. This bit of information came out. I'll tell you what it is next.
1: All right, what is that song, Jonas?
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1: He's trash.
0: Coming up. A little over 10 minutes from now, I'm going to tell you about something that is worth your time. All right, something that's worth your time in the world of football and your money, if we're being honest. We'll get into that for you again coming up here a little over 10 minutes from now. By the way, quick update for you. We got college football action underway in Dublin, Ireland, where right now North Carolina has got a 15-10 lead over TCU. About halfway through the third quarter there. So Bill Belichick trying to start off this season on the right note. Get a nice little win. Shut up some of you haters out there. People rooting for his demise. People trying to get back at the bully because God forbid he was out there beating your ass for 20 years in the NFL. So North Carolina currently with a 5-point lead over TCU. Again, 6 minutes and change left to go in the third quarter. The great Isaac Lowenkron.

0: have you updated on all the details there. And I would say this, I have noticed not the crazy scenes, the crazy sights and sounds in Dublin, Ireland. As somebody who was there a couple of years ago when Notre Dame was there taking on Navy, Notre Dame in Dublin, Ireland to start the year definitely makes a lot of sense. I'm just not quite sure about, you know, Florida State, Georgia Tech, TCU, North Carolina. I just, you know, just best guess, I think Kansas State is either next year or it was last year. Like, just, it feels like Notre Dame made a ton of sense there. There was a lot more of a crazy atmosphere. Just boots on the ground being there, it was awesome. You just don't see that same vibe there with North Carolina and TCU. But Belichick trying to get it done, and we'll keep you posted on that throughout the course of the show. By the way, you can check out the Fox Sports Radio YouTube channel. You just search Fox Sports Radio on YouTube. You'll see our best videos from all our shows. Don't stop there. Hit the thumbs up icon and comment away. Let us know whose takes you like. Even the ones you don't like, just search Fox Sports Radio on YouTube and subscribe. So Matt LaFleur's got a little bit of a problem on his hands, and it's not Ben Johnson. Matt LaFleur was asked, hey, listen, you know, based on the misdemeanor charges to Josh Jacobs, what are your expectations on his status with the team? And Matt LaFleur said, well, look, I fully expect Josh Jacobs is going to be on the roster. You know, we got to let all this stuff play out, but I fully expect him to be here. And I don't know if you're familiar with this whole situation. There was something that went down earlier in the offseason where a woman claimed that, you know, Josh Jacobs threw her down on the ground, took her phone, roughed her up. You know, he was arrested for it. And, you know, like, this whole thing has been playing out and playing out and playing out. And then the district attorney out there in Wisconsin, David Lacey, said that there is surveillance footage that corroborates the victim's claims. Now, that footage has not been released yet, but it's out there. So I'm going to ask you, based on what we've seen with situations like this, do you think that footage gets released? Do you think that sees the light of day? I'm going to go with yes. I'll go with yes. Which is why, if you're the NFL, you don't want to go down this road and make the mistake you did years and years ago with the Ray Rice video. Because one of the rumors, one of the reports that was out there is that the NFL knew about the Ray Rice video. And so they suspended him the two games. The problem is they didn't expect for that video to see the light of day. And when it did, it was a really bad look because it was a really bad video. And so it made the NFL look weak. It made Roger Goodell look shady. And it made a lot of people lack trust, basically not have trust in that fact that the NFL was going to do things on the up and up. And furthermore, that the NFL was going to punish players in the proper manner based on offenses, which is why they ended up throwing the book at guys for, you know, less offensive, you know, issues. They ended up like all of the, and it's like, wait, you're suspending this guy for two games for what he did on video, but I'm getting a 6-game suspension. It was awful. It was an awful look for the NFL. And I can remember a buddy of mine who worked at TMZ who sent me a text the night before the video got released. And he said, hey man, I'm just giving you a heads up because I was producing on the morning show, Fox Sports Daybreak with Andy Furman and Mike North. And the producer sent me a text the night before and said, hey, just so you know, there's a video that's getting released tomorrow morning. And it's really bad. And it's NFL related. And I asked him, what does it involve? He's like, I can't tell you. I really can't tell you. But just know tomorrow, probably while your show is on, this video is going to come out. That video was the Ray Rice video. Once that came out, everybody in the NFL, Roger Goodell being the sole main focus of it all, looked awful. So if there is video of Josh Jacobs, which again, the DA out there says it corroborates her claims, There's a garage camera that shows her trying to leave the garage, him throw her down on the ground, in which she hurts her head, him taking her phone. If all of that is on video, and the NFL knows it's on video, it's only a matter of time before that stuff becomes public. So Matt LaFleur saying, hey, look, man, you know, I expect him to be on the roster. I wouldn't. Or let me rephrase that. Maybe he's on the roster. I just wouldn't expect Josh Jacobs to play a full season. Because if this does see the light of day, how does the NFL not throw whatever they can suspension-wise at Josh Jacobs based on all the criticism they got for their handling of the Ray Rice video years ago? And there's people that are comparing the two videos. Like, hey, man, it's similar in nature. Based on some of the reports out there, like, look, the stuff on video, it's not like she made up a bunch of stories that we have no proof of. There is proof. It's on video, and at some point, somebody's going to get a hold of that. We've seen it in other situations and other issues, whether it's TMZ, whether it's whoever. Like the Vrabel-Rossini stuff. Nobody thought any of that stuff was going to get out. And all of a sudden, it was the first picture that came out and the second picture that came out. And it was like, oh, well, I've got something from this time. I've got something from this year. I remember seeing them here. And next thing you know, it was every other day where there was a new picture that was released. So this is the latest one. Right when you thought, hey, season's right around the corner. We got no drama. Listen, there's no more scandal that's going to go on. This one's taken off, and I got a gut feeling based on what we've known and what we've seen about video releases and evidence that's been released, somebody somewhere is going to get a hold of this thing. It's going to make it to the public eye, and Roger Goodell and the NFL is going to have to act swiftly, and they're going to have to lay the hammer on Josh Jacobs based on how they mishandled the Ray Rice stuff. At the Jonas Knox on X, at Jonas Knox Show on Instagram. And again, you can hang out with us as always on the iHeartRadio app. All right, it's coming up next here. I'm going to tell you about something that's worth your time, and more importantly, it's worth your money in the world of football. That'll be yours right here on FSR. But for all the latest, we turn it over to the man himself, the one, the only, the magnificent Sir Isaac of Saturday.
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1: Now, let's head to the Los Angeles Memorial Coliseum. Here's Matt Money Smith and Steve Berline.
4: Yeah, everyone, welcome to college football in the 2026 calendar, along with former Notre Dame and Super Bowl winning quarterback Steve Berline, Matt Money Smith here. Tim Cates going to join us here in just a minute from the Progressive Insurance Studios in Los Angeles. Well, if you're a fan of blockbusters, we got one down on the field today. Did you like 300? We got Sparta, the San Jose State Spartans, and of course the Odyssey is all the rage, so we've got the USC Trojans. And Steve, there is some heat, a little bit of heat on this program, and an opportunity for Coach Lincoln Riley in his fifth year to get started in a big way, to show off his offense, potentially begin the campaign for Jade Maiava to make a case for the Heisman Trophy. If you're coming into this one, you know what it looks like from the folks over in Las Vegas. What is it that you want to take away from this?
5: Well, I think if you're Lincoln Riley, you just want to come out and look like you're ready for the college football season to start. You want to come out and be sharp. You're playing in a game where you're last I heard, a 38-point favorite, and you, last thing you want to do is come out and look sluggish, look like you're not as sharp as you want to be going into the, obviously, the big Ten schedule down the road. So I think that's the priority. Come out, play good, clean football, get control of this game early, make a statement that USC is a team that is justified in being ranked in the top 15 in the country, and they have big plans on being a contender as the year goes along.
4: And perhaps we're going to harken back to the days when you were tangling with the Trojans as quarterback of the Notre Dame Fighting Irish, and halfback you. It looks like the strength of this offense might be in that backfield with Wayman Jordan and King Miller. King Miller putting 15 pounds on this offseason, trying to be a little bit more of a physical back as he wore down a little bit late in the year.
5: Well, it's nice to have that luxury of a 1-2 punch. You got two guys that have proven themselves early in their careers as guys that you can count on, guys that can tote it and be very productive with it in King Miller and Wayman Jordan. So I think ideally Lincoln Riley would like to be a balanced football team, even though he's got a fantastic quarterback in Jaden Maiava and a lot of very talented young receivers out there. The bottom line is the more balanced you are, I think the more efficient and effective you're going to be as the season goes along.
4: And then on to the Spartans, you know, Coach Kenny Amatololo well. Didn't go the way he wanted last year. They were in games until the very end and then just missed field goals, turnovers, bad things would happen, and that's how you end up with the record they ended up with. But he said he's excited about this particular iteration of San Jose State Spartan football. Kind of what are you looking for from the heavy underdogs?
5: Well, I've got a huge amount of respect for Kenny Amatololo. He's a coach that I covered many times when he was with Navy. He has a phenomenal culture. He expects his players to be first class, big on effort. They're going to be well coached. The question is, can they hold up against a superior talented team like USC?
4: Well, we've seen them trade punches in the first half before, keeping it close. Hopefully they do it again today. More today's coverage from Los Angeles, California, coming up. But when we return, Tim Cates going to join us from the Progressive Insurance Studios as we get you set for the USC Trojans and the San Jose State Spartans. This is NCAA Football on Compass Media Networks.
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4: 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College football is back. And if the preseason rankings are any indication, the road to the national championship is going to be running through the Big Ten and the SEC once again. The AP preseason top 25 has 9 SEC teams and 8 Big Ten teams ranked. That's 17 of the top 25 spots between the two powerhouse conferences. And the Big Ten gets the biggest headline as Ohio State is number 1 and Oregon is number 2. Making only the second time in AP poll history that the conference is open to season with the two top teams. The SEC countered with 5 teams in the preseason top 10, Georgia, Texas, Texas A&M, Ole Miss, and Oklahoma, while LSU is number 11 and Alabama is number 13, giving the SEC tremendous depth from top to bottom. There's no doubt the Big Ten and SEC are good. SEC Commissioner Greg Sankey said they are by far the strongest conference in college football. Indiana head coach Kurt Segnetti would argue.
5: The Big Ten is the best league in football. There's no doubt about it. The numbers speak for themselves. I mean, we don't run a hype machine up here in the Midwest. We believe everything's earned, not given.
4: Well, the SEC did dominate, winning 13 national titles during a 17-year span, but recently, the Big Ten has been better. Winners of 3 straight national championships, and no SEC team has beaten a Big Ten opponent in a playoff game since 2022. Ohio State head coach Ryan Day.
6: You know, people will talk about the SEC and the Big Ten. I mean, certainly we've won the last 3 national championships here in the Big Ten, but to me, it's about where are we at this year, what are we putting on the field this year, and then where are we going? And as college football changes and college athletic changes, I think the Big Ten is very, very well positioned.
4: Well, as the 2026 season kicks off, the question, who's the best player in the country? Well, there's no clear runaway favorite right now. Notre Dame quarterback C.J. Carr is the preseason favorite after throwing for 2,700 yards and 24 touchdowns as a freshman last year. Texas quarterback Arch Manning is right behind him and remains one of the most talked about players in the country. Oregon quarterback Dante Moore, Ohio State quarterback Julian Sain, and Ohio State wide receiver Jeremiah Smith are also legitimate contenders for the best player in the country. A big story off the field in college football, state lawsuits, which allowed for former players from the class of 2022 to return and play for a 5th season. Several players from NFL training camps were leaving to go back to play in college. While judges and lawyers opened the door for it to happen, the Power Four conferences quickly closed that door, with conference athletic directors and presidents voting and passing rules that players could not return from the NFL and play in their conferences. Well, should be a fun season. We're kicking it off with a big one from Los Angeles. Coming up, you'll hear from Lincoln Riley and Ken Niumatalolo. But up next, we'll look around college football and the start of the season with Steve Berline. I'm Tim Cates, and you're listening to Compass Media Networks, your home for NCAA football.
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4: Tim Cates back inside the Progressive Studios in Los Angeles, leading you up to kickoff. It's number 14 USC and San Jose State as we bring back Steve Berline from the Coliseum. All right, Steve, the big story in college football surrounds the Power Four conferences banning professional players from returning to play in college. And it all centers around the class of 2022. They were getting their 5th year of eligibility back by the lower courts in different states. Good on the college football conferences, right, for squashing this when they did.
3: Heck yeah. I mean, what is this world coming to? Just when you think it can't get any crazier, something like this comes out. And, I mean, allowing NFL players to go back to college because of some legal loophole, it doesn't make any sense. I'm glad the conferences are stepping up. And hopefully it'll hold up in the court of law as well, because we've got to get some kind of control of this, Pandora's box that's been open over the last several years.
4: Been a lot of talking between the SEC and the Big Ten at their media days about which conference is better. There's no doubt both the SEC and Big Ten are the two best conferences in college football again this year. Is there anybody else from the ACC, the Big 12, that can sneak into the conversation of winning it all?
3: Well, you got to say, yeah, it's the SEC and the Big Ten 100%. I mean, that's where you can almost assure yourself you're going to have at least one, probably two, of the teams in the national championship game. But on top of that, you have to include, of course, my Fighting Irish, because they should have been in there last year. They were, however you want to present it however side you want to take, they should have been in there, and they're going to be one of the top teams this year as well. And then the other one, of course, is Miami. Miami's proven themselves. So you got an independent and an ACC team, and there's always going to be one or two other surprise teams that should be in the conversation. But overall, it's Big Ten, SEC all the way.
4: Steve, the transfer portal has completely changed college football. It's now a year-to-year sport. You're watching the TCU game right now against North Carolina, and Bill Belichick's revamped his roster this year. Both teams have transfer quarterbacks starting for them. San Jose State has got 33 transfers playing today, including a transfer quarterback from Hawaii. Which teams do you think did the best job in winning the portal this offseason?
3: Well, I think the biggest splash, you got to go with LSU, what Lane Kiffin's doing down there, completely out of control. But they're signing the highest quality players across the board, bringing in Sam Levitt and Jordan Seaton. Those are two of just many very talented players down there. But the few others that really jump out at me, UCLA right across town here has done a great job this year. They're plus 14 as far as the number of transfer players they brought in versus what they lost, and a very high quality player as well that they're bringing in. So then the other two that really jump out at me are Texas Tech and Wisconsin. Both of them, I think, have done a great job using the portal as the rules state and trying to take advantage and turn their team around.
4: Steve, real quick, I know it's hot at the Coliseum, but is the hot seat hotter for Lincoln Riley now going into year five to actually get into the college football playoffs?
3: You know it is. I mean, his record after 4 years is the exact same as the previous coach, Clay Helton. If they don't make the playoffs this year, at least get in that, seriously in that conversation, it's going to be a very difficult situation for him, I think, after this season. USC fans are grumbling. They've been grumbling. He has not won them over yet. And this year, I think, is a huge year for him.
4: All right, Steve, great stuff. We'll check back in with you in a few minutes for the keys to the game. We'll step aside, and when we come back, we'll get you caught up on all the scores from around week zero of college football on this Saturday as we lead you up to kickoff from Los Angeles, number 14 USC and San Jose State. I'm Tim Cates, and this is NCAA Football on Compass Media Networks.
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5: 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Number 14, USC and San Jose State to kick off the 2026 college football season. Let's get you caught up on what's happening around college football this week zero. They're starting the fourth quarter in Dublin, Ireland. North Carolina and TCU. Bill Belichick looking stoic as always on the sidelines. He should be happy. The Tar Heels have the lead.
6: They'll turn and hand to McGill. Stretching to the left. Cuts up at the five. Touchdown, Carolina. Jalen McGill hits pay dirt for the first time this season for the Heels and the first time in McGill's career.
5: Tar Heels radio with the call. Jalen McGill with a 9-yard touchdown run. North Carolina is tacked on a safety, on a muffed punt, and a field goal in the third quarter. They lead TCU 15-10, a game which has been very sloppy. Neither team has thrown for over 200 yards because it is raining in Dublin, Ireland. Elsewhere, kicking off in about 45 minutes in Charlottesville, it's Virginia and NC State. Virginia had an 11-win season last year, looking to build on that. Remember, they lost in the ACC championship game, or they could have been in the college football playoffs. In Fargo, 5:30 Eastern, North Dakota State and Jacksonville State. It's a big one for the Bison as they kick off the FBS era. They dominated the FCS level, winning 10 national championships in the last 15 years. 6:30 Eastern, Sacramento State makes their FBS debut as they take on Eastern Michigan. When we come back from the Progressive Insurance Studios, we'll dive deeper into this matchup. Number 14, USC and San Jose State. I'm Tim Cates. 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
5: 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It's number 14 USC and San Jose State to kick off the 2026 season. Today, the seventh all-time meeting between these two programs. USC 6-0 against San Jose State. The last time these two teams met, 2023, Lincoln Riley's first year as head coach. USC won that game at the Coliseum 56-28. USC Trojans ranked number 14 in the country in the preseason polls. There's a lot of feeling of optimism around the program. It's year five for Lincoln Riley. Brand new football facilities. The number one overall recruiting class in the country this year. They finally have depth on this roster, and they've got a quarterback in Jaden Mayava, who led the Big Ten in passing a year ago and is in the conversation already this year for the Heisman. Head coach Lincoln Riley.
13: Is it fun to see some of these things that we've been working on for years and years start to come to fruition or come to fruition? Yeah, like it's been a long road here, and seeing some of those things that came through that were just kind of ideas years ago or thoughts or hopes or whatever, like it's fun to see, and it does energize you and excite you, and I do have a lot of confidence in the football team that I think we have a chance to beat.
5: USC returns eight starters on offense, including a veteran offensive line. They return King Miller and Wayman Jordan at running back. And most importantly, they have senior quarterback Jaden Mayava, who is primed for a big season. After 2 years at UNLV, he's now entering his third year at USC and feeling more and more like a leader and playing with more confidence.

0: It's through the roof, honestly. I mean we put so much work in, you know, this off season, spring, leading into summer, then going into camp. Coach True, Coach Riley, the staff, they just did such a great job getting us together where we can build that chemistry with each other and get to know each other on a deeper level and just, you know, go out there and play.
1: The San Jose State Spartans, led by head coach Ken Niumatalolo, who's entering his third season at the helm. He's turned over the roster with 33 transfers this year. Leading the way is quarterback Luke Weaver, the redshirt senior transfer from Hawaii, where he started three games last year. Coach Ken didn't know him that well until they landed him in the portal, but loves the poise and leadership he brings.
2: I could just sense that this guy had leadership skills. I mean, the type of leadership skills that people want to gravitate to. And in my experience, the quarterbacks that have led us, you know, been on teams that led the great things were guys like him. Guys will rally around him, not just the O-line, not just the offense, but the team. But it's a lot of it is his personality.
1: Weaver has experience around him in senior wideout Jerry McClure and fifth-year running back Jabari Bates, an L.A. native. It's going to be a daunting task for the Spartans as they go into Troy and try and knock off the Trojans.
2: Been in this game a long time, 37 years. Been around the block, recognize that this is going to be a tough challenge, but we're fighters. You know, we're here at San Jose State, we're fighters. We're going to prepare the best we can for an awesome football team and see what happens.
1: When we come back, we'll head back out to the LA Memorial Coliseum, get you the keys to the game with Matt and Steve. I'm Tim Cates, and this is NCAA Football on Compass Media Networks.
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0: inside the historic Los Angeles Memorial Coliseum with Steve Berline, Matt Money Smith here, Tim Cates, of course, anchoring all of our studio coverage of our USC San Jose State game. It's time for our keys to the game between the Trojans and the San Jose State Spartans. 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Steve, let's start with the visitors. What are the keys for the San Jose State Spartans?
1: Well, the goal obviously is to win the game, but realistically, keep the game close for the first part of the game. Don't let it get out of hand quickly, and then the way you do that is by playing nearly a perfect game. Limit your mistakes. No bad plays. Find a way to take advantage of the opportunities that are there. And then, of course, against a superior football team, you've got to make some big plays. When they have those opportunities to hit those plays down the field, they've got to bust them and make them pay when they get those opportunities.
0: All right, so let's go to the other sideline. Number 14 team ranked in the nation going into the season. Keys for the Trojans.
1: Well, I think the key, we hit on it a little bit earlier with the run game for USC. I think you come into this game, if you're Lincoln Riley, you say we're a superior team physically. Let's run the ball right at them and deliver the message that we are bigger and stronger than you, and you better be able to hold up against the run. So I think run it right at them. And then secondly, when you get the pass game going, you want to get these young wide receivers involved as early as possible. Build their chemistry, build their confidence, get them feeling like they're part of things. And the last thing I think is don't wait around. You've got to get off to a quick start. Let San Jose State know they're in for a long day. If you let them hang around, they start believing they can possibly win the game, and that's when bad things happen.
0: Yeah, you mentioned the receivers. Going to be exciting. They are excited about this freshman class, and that is where a lot of those resources were spent at that receiver position. So we'll get a look at that as we get ready for kickoff, because it's coming up between the Trojans and the San Jose State Spartans. It's next. 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
0: Notre Dame legend Steve Berline, Super Bowl winning quarterback, Matt Money Smith here in the booth. So we're getting ready to get the 2026 college football campaign kicked off at the Los Angeles Memorial Coliseum. USC Trojans ranked number 14 in the nation against Mountain West San Jose State Spartans. Got a heck of a coaching matchup, I should say. Lincoln Riley, of course, three Heisman Trophy winners, three number one overall picks. Caleb Williams, Kyler Murray, Baker Mayfield, and Ken Niumatalolo. Lolo, who made Navy relevant for a long time, put up a bunch of upset wins, I believe seven upset wins against ranked teams ahead of him during his time with Navy.
1: At 10 winning seasons in his 15 years at Navy. I mean,
0: at
1: think
0: a service
1: about
0: academy.
1: That. Unbelievable. Yeah. I mean, the consistency, the level they played at, and the way they played. And that's what's going to be interesting today. You know, they used to run the ball exclusively at Navy. Now at San Jose State, they've become more of a open-up kind of passing team. They obviously want to still run the ball. That's his expertise, but they have become more of a throwing team.
0: Well, the Trojans won the toss, elected to receive, put the offense out there first. Deshaun Rado and Riley Wormley out there to receive the kick. The Trojans in their traditional, some of the best-looking uniforms in all the land, cardinal and gold, gold pant, cardinal top. The opening kickoff between the USC Trojans and San Jose State Spartans brought to you by GoodRx. 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Kickoff fielded on the right hash at the 2, 15, 20. Wrapped up and dropped shy of the 25 is Rado. And out comes the USC offense under the direction of Lincoln Riley. Left to right along that offensive line, Elijah Page, Hayden Treeter, Tobias Raymond, your captain, is your center. A redshirt junior out of Ventura High School. Alani Noah is your right guard, and Justin Tawanua is your right tackle out of Huntington Beach High. The Oiler, of course, in the backfield, it's Jaden Maiava, the captain. And Wayman Jordan's going to get us started off in the back.

0: backfield to the left of Maiava in the shotgun. Two receivers to the right, one to the left. Motion man is Trent Mosley. And it's a handoff, and we are underway to the 25 to the 30. Bouncing outside the numbers, just shy of the first down marker, is Jordan. See where they mark it. Looks like about, we'll go 9 yards. Tackle made by Dylan Lee.
1: Right away we see the...

0: Retail sales only. Some exclusions apply. See store for details. Mayav in the shotgun again. Jordan stays in the backfield. And takes the handoff this time. Stutter step, jump cut on the SC logo. That is a 10-yard gain into plus territory at the 49. Brian Dukes for the Spartans makes the tackle.
1: A real nice mix in the run game here. I think the last two plays have been run-pass option type of plays, or read option, both of them, where Mayava is reading the unblocked defender, and they're making him make a choice. Either come up and pick the quarterback up, or he's going to get the ball to the right person.
0: Booby Feaster enters the game on top of the numbers right. King Miller in the backfield. And we got a whistle. Timeout called by San Jose State. It was exchange personnel. Don't know. They felt like they weren't settled. Bojay Filimiatu, the new defensive coordinator. I'm going to call him Coach Bojay from now on. Just want to get that out once. Filimiatu. New coordinators for Coach Nia Matalolo and San Jose State. You mentioned the offense, and Coach Craig Stutzman said he's got about 1,000 passing and 1,000 running plays, but he makes it simple.
1: Well, yeah, as simple as you can at this level. I mean, it's high-level football without a doubt, and I think a lot of times coaches do get a little bit carried away with the complexity of the game instead of really just having an identity and being able to keep it simple where the players go out there. You call a player, you call a defense, they know exactly what their assignments are. There's no thinking or hesitation. I think sometimes it's better to keep things a little bit more simple.
0: So back from the timeout, out of the huddle. And it is still Miller in the backfield with Mayava. And hands to Miller. Miller hesitates, finds a hole in that A-gap, spun down at the 41-yard line for a gain of 8. So they are running it effectively here early, Steve. Dylan Lee with the tackle.
1: Yeah, it's what I kind of expected on the first drive. Really make that statement, and they're getting up into that line of scrimmage.
0: Already, ball snapped. Quick throw into the slot at the 45-yard line for the first down. They just needed about 2. They pick up 6. Mayava there to Zacharias Williams, tackled by Norton. Yeah, they're running with tempo here. And now they're going to exchange the personnel.
1: Yeah, Zacharias Williams, good to see him back. He was hurt last year, played in about 5 games, but one of the guys with a little bit of experience coming back this year for the receiving corps for USC.
0: Superstar freshman Trent Mosley helped Carson Palmer to that CIF championship at Santa Margarita out there. But it's another running play. Miller stumbles, able to regain his balance, though, and get to the 35-yard line. That'll be a gain of about 9.5, a half yard shy. Brian Dukes with the tackle.
1: We're going to have to minimize the Santa Margarita talk. Okay, I'm a survey
0: guy.
1: And
0: yeah.
1: Also, Jay Serra down in big rival of Santa Margarita in that Trinity League. I'm working with that program as well. So
0: there we go. Well, we got a couple Jay Serra players out there. We'll make sure we acknowledge that. Mosley, though, the engine for Carson Palmer that led to that upset victory. Here we go. Quick first down on the carry. New set of downs to the 20, knocking on the door of the red zone as Miller picks it up. Caleb Womack with the tackle, the redshirt senior out of Santa Cruz. That's a gain of 6.
1: By the way, there are 9 players from Santa Margarita on this USC roster. They've got that pipeline going.
0: It's pretty wild.
1: Yeah.
0: I think it is the second most from any single high school. The only other one ahead of him is Hawaii. He's got 14 out of Las Vegas and Bishop Gorman. So here we go. Back in the backfield is Wayman Jordan. Mayava shotgun snap. He's going to throw. They bring a delayed blitz. Mayava hit and throws it toward the feet safely as he was under duress of Corey Sims. And it was Justin Stearns that got the pressure, the redshirt senior defensive end.
1: That was a good play by the San Jose State defense. That was actually a run-pass option. They had a screen set up off of it where when Mayava made the decision to keep the football and roll right, the running back was who he was trying to go to with a lineman out in front, but the defense spread and got up in the face of the receiver, the running back, and they weren't able to make the play work.
0: Jordan in the backfield to the right of Mayava. And he takes the handoff on the read. Spins inside the 15 to the 13-yard line for a gain of 7. Bring up a 3rd and 3. Womack with the tackle. 11 minutes left in the first quarter. 0-0. A 3rd and 3 right on top of it. Here's Mayava. Shotgun snap.

0: Hands to Jordan. Jordan shifts, spins, picks up the first down. Needed three. He gets 4.5, and it'll be first and goal from just inside the 9.
1: Great patience by Jordan on that play. Really not in any rush, knowing exactly what he needed to do for the first down. Let those blocks develop in front of him off the right side of that USC O-line, and a nice, solid 3-yard physical run there.
0: Miller comes back in. Pistol formation now. Referee holding up the Trojans until San Jose State can get their exchange of personnel. Maiava takes the snap. Hands to Miller. Miller hit at the line of scrimmage by Ethan Powell and stoned at the 7. Gain of 1. Second and goal.
1: Well, that time, Matt, you had the freshman tight end out of Modern Day, Mark Bowman, right there, got introduced to big-time college football right there. He got driven into the backfield by the defensive end, and I think it was Ethan Powell, our outside linebacker, that just drove him right back into the ball carrier for a loss on the play.
0: 12th play of the drive here for the Trojans. Second and goal from the 7. Maiava to throw. Looking center. Now left. Throws underneath. Caught. Waiting for the signal. They'll say he is slightly short. Just short of the end zone. So it'll be a 3rd and goal from inside the 1. Good pocket protection for Maiava. Nice delivery, but it's just a bit shy.
1: Yeah, he definitely was down. His hip hit the ground before the ball crossed the plane. I would expect with Maiava, his size, maybe just a quarterback sneak right over the top here. It was a nice job by Maiava on that play, getting through his progression, as you said, great protection.
0: Yeah, they got the newly added 15 pounds in the offseason, King Miller behind him. Maiava, you called it, Steve. Quarterback that wants that rushing touchdown on his stat line, and Maiava punches it in. Touchdown, Trojans.
1: Yeah, you could tell by how tight the running back King Miller was lined up as well. He was going to be there to try and push Maiava into the end zone. Good, solid statement drive to open the season by USC.
0: Yeah, for Maiava, the 14th rushing touchdown of his career. And for the Trojans, able to milk clock, pick up third downs. Certainly could not have gone better. Good mix of the run and pass. And right now, they got a formation like they're going to go for 2. And now they will reset. Just kick the extra point. Caden Chittenden out there to boot it up.
1: It's one of the things I love about college football, the way they do these extra points.
0: 13 plays, 77 yards, 6 minutes, 5 seconds. Extra point is good, and the Trojans lead the Spartans 7-0 as today's presentation of the College Football Game of the Week on Compass Media Networks is brought to you by Hands Free, Skechers Slip-Ins, AeroBurst, high-performance running shoes that cut through the wind. 7-0 USC on top of San Jose State. We'll take a quick break here. 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
1: USC over San Jose State. 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The Trojans, nice mix of run and pass, four attempts for Maiava, spread it out to three different receivers, going 3 for 4. And they rushed 9 times for 57 yards, averaging 6.3 with a long of 11. And again, able to move some clock there, 6 minutes, 5 seconds. So they take this touchdown lead. See if San Jose State can come up with an answer. Dominique McKenzie set to return. San Jose State in their white top, blue pant combo. Not a lot of gold for the blue and gold Spartans. And they will move right to left from our vantage point. Great vantage point here inside the LA Memorial Coliseum. High above, but not too high above, the remodeled suites and press box area at this historic venue. As Trent Carrizosa gonna kick this off. Left to right, and it is pushing into the end zone and out the back, so it'll be a touchback. And this San Jose State offense, led by the Hawaii transfer Luke Weaver, finds its way onto the field. Left to right, the offensive line, Daniel Molini, Simeon Afalava, Joseph Harbert is your center, Tyler Chen, your right guard, and Manuel Serna, your right tackle. In the backfield, Jabari Bates, the redshirt senior out of St. John Bosco here in Southern California. Jordan Anderson, Anthony Ivey, Cooper Hoke, your wide receivers. And Kama'ihu Kopa Ka'awa'aloe is your tight end. Yeah.
2: Call him Kama.
1: We're going to go with Kama moving
2: Kama
1: forward.
2: Kama Kopa.
1: Here we go from the shotgun. Weaver on the right hash. Fakes the handoff, and it's quick out. Right sideline, Jerry McClure. Shoved out of bounds, about 3 yards shy of the first down. 7 yards, Jontez Williams with the tackle, called the captain of the back end of this defense.
2: It's really important for quarterback Luke Weaver here. He's only started 2 games in his career at Hawaii last year. This is a great opportunity for him, but he's got to understand he can't try to do too much. Just play within the system, make the throws that are there.
1: Weaver taking a shot downfield. Oh, just outside the reach of his receiver who had a half step. I think it was Carson Clark down there. No, that's number 4, not 1. It was Dominique McKenzie that had the step, and Weaver almost had him.
2: And you're right. We talked about it in the keys when you get opportunities to make big plays, and right there, boy, Craig Stutzman taking a chance, and they got the matchup they wanted. You had Dominique McKenzie open down the sideline, or right down the inside edge of the numbers. Weaver put a nice throw out there just a little bit too far.
1: So Weaver from the shotgun on a 3rd and 3, right hash, needs the 35-yard line. He keeps it, he's hit, he's dropped, and he's 2 yards shy. Tackle made by Devin Bryant, the redshirt junior Washington transfer, for no gain. And the defense under Gary Patterson does its job, a 3 and out.
2: Yeah, this is kind of the worst-case scenario for San Jose State. I mean, they had a chance at the big play. We just talked about it. And instead of hitting the big play for potentially a touchdown, they end up getting tripped up short of the first down on 3rd down, and now they're punting it away.
1: Punting it to Trent Mosley, that freshman. And this looks returnable. Fielded at the 21, makes the first man miss. Now kicking it outside on the numbers, right side of the 30. Gets back inside to the 40, to the 50. And he breaks another tackle. Flag comes in late. From the San Jose State side of the field, he is all the way to the 38-yard line with a 45-yard punt on a 40-yard return. We do have a player down. Our game official, Jim Wary, having a conversation.
2: And I believe USC got away with a hold early in that return, right as you had Mosley coming around the right side, and

0: During the return, personal foul, a lock below the waist, kicking team number 49. That 15-yard penalty will be added to the end of the run. First down.
1: Wow. They're going to be knocking on the door of the red zone when we come back. That is the punter, or it could be Dejon Roney, that is tasked with the personal foul. 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
1: 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So electric return from Mosley, the freshman for the Trojans, but 15 yards added to it on the personal foul penalty by the punter Carrizosa, and you did not necessarily agree with what you saw out there, Steve.
13: No, they showed the replay, and I thought the punter, actually, I thought it was maybe a punter being a typical kind of soft punter and going down to avoid the hit, but he actually took the hit on. From my perspective, it looked like he met the defender for USC, you know, pretty much head on, and they both went down. I don't know why they threw the flag, but I think San Jose State also got the double whammy at the beginning of the return. The San Jose State defender that had contained had to spin away from the USC blocker, and it was right in front of the referee, and they didn't throw the flag for holding there. So a huge break for USC both ways, and now they're knocking on the door again at the 22-yard line.
1: It goes as a 41-yard punt for Mosley, first of his Trojan career. Jordan in the backfield, Maiava in the shotgun, middle of the field looking to throw. It's a quick out to the left, and met the receiver right on time. Nice tackle by Caleb Womack. Dropped him at the 18-yard line for a gain of 4.
13: And that was Caden Dixon Wyatt, the freshman wide receiver from Modern Day High School right here in Southern California. But a nice break on the football, as you said, to make that hit.
1: Dixon Wyatt goes just inside the numbers right. Mosley in the slot to the right. Bowman, the tight end, attached to the right side of that line. Pistol formation. Jordan behind Maiava from the left hash on a second and 6. Handoff. Jordan has it, trying to stretch, and he finds the crease. Still on his feet inside the 10 to the 7-yard line for a gain of 10. And it'll be first and goal. Womack again with the tackle for the Spartans. Trojans up 7-0. Looking to add to their lead and wasting no time here as Tupo, the tight end, will jog off. And coming on is Corey Sims, the sophomore receiver. San Jose State will force them to wait as they exchange personnel as well. Mosley and Dixon Wyatt out to the right. Dixon Wyatt wide. Sims on the hash left. Mayava from the shotgun. Takes the snap. Hands to Jordan. Jordan probing. Nowhere to go. Dropped. I'd say at the line of scrimmage. Might have even lost a yard. Nasiri Danielson, captain of this defense. The redshirt junior linebacker with the tackle. And it'll be second and goal from the seven. No gain.
13: Now that was really nice job of pursuit by the San Jose State defense, led by the defensive tackle, Noah Siausi. And he's a big man. I mean, they list him at 6'2", 270, but he looks more like about 320 to me. But a heck of a job pursuing to the football.
1: King Miller checks in the backfield to the left of Mayava in the shotgun on the right hash. Mayava, hands, King trying to bounce, and he's dropped for a loss of three at the 10-yard line by Ethan Powell. Second big play at the line of scrimmage for the redshirt senior out of San Berdue. Third and goal from the 10.
13: Yeah, really nice play by Ethan Powell, like you said. But again, I think the whole San Jose State defense did a great job of recognizing the run and their pursuit. Just a lot more white shirts on that side of the line of scrimmage than what you normally would see.
1: Now on a third and goal, they'll go empty. Three to the right, two to the left. Mosley in the slot left. Keep an eye on him. Mayava takes the snap. They rush four. Pocket holds. Inside throw is short to Riley Wormley, the back that was lined up wide. So it'll be a fourth and goal from the four. And the offense stays on the field. No exchange of personnel. Mosley and Sims to the left. Dixon Wyatt on the numbers to the right. Getting his instructions. Looks like there's some confusion here from Mayavi. Keeps looking back to the sideline, trying to get his team settled. We got 16 still on the play clock on a fourth and goal. Mayava takes the snap, looking to throw. They rush three. Nowhere to go. Mayava has all day, though. Now he's going to scramble to his right. Mayava's going to try to take it on, and he is stoned just shy of the end zone at the one-yard line. They need it for Mayava, who's got a rushing touchdown in this one already, comes up short, and that is a testament to the secondary of San Jose State. There was nowhere for him to throw. And San Jose State will take over with 99 yards to go. USC 7, Spartans 0. We'll have more action from the field next. 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
19: 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Under a minute to go in Ireland, Bill Belichick with a decision to make. The Tar Heels lead TCU 15-10. North Carolina with the ball at the 46-yard line of TCU, 4th and 1. They need a yard to pick up the first down. Do they go for it? They kick a field goal, or do they give TCU the ball back with now 38 seconds to go? One other game getting ready to kick off. It's Virginia and NC State in Charlottesville, the first sellout crowd for a home opener since 2008. They're coming off an 11-win season. Later on tonight in Fargo, North Dakota State, Jacksonville State. It's the Bison kicking off the FBS era. Let's go back out to the Coliseum. Matt, Steve, guys.
1: Thank you, Tim. 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Well, maybe football karma there, Steve, with Steve Berline, Matt Moneysmith here in the booth. Talked about the hold that was missed. That led to the explosive punt return for Trent Mosley, and then they added 15 more on a personal foul penalty that didn't quite look like it was warranted, and USC ends up going for it on a fourth and four, a fourth and goal from the four. They get stoned, and now San Jose State has it inside the old, their own one-yard line.
13: Exactly right. Give credit to that San Jose State defense, understanding how much a stop means to just keeping this team in the ball game. Now, if I'm USC right now defensively, I'm saying this team has got nothing to lose, San Jose State. They may come out and fire to try to get all of it here in one play. You got to make sure you don't give them an opportunity to get behind you in this kind of a situation.
1: Now Luke Weaver is about 5 yards deep in the end zone taking this snap. USC looking like they got their ears pinned back and they are ready to attack. Creeping up on the line of scrimmage. Weaver taking his time, diagnosing the defense. Still five on the play clock. Sets a man in motion. Takes the snap. And it's a handoff. And he gets a little breathing room. Out to the 5 yard line is Bates. Actually, they'll mark him down at the four. So a gain of three. Alex Van Sumeren, the Michigan State transfer, captain on this football team, with the tackle. And no huddle, going right back at it. Weaver in the shotgun, Bates to his right. Three receivers right, one to the left. To the left, it's Anthony Ivey. Takes the snap, looking to throw. Pocket holds up, over the middle, incomplete. Wanted his tight end, Ka'awa'aloi. So a third and seven from the four. Need to get to the 11.
13: Yeah, that was just good, solid defensive coverage all the way across the board for USC. Really nice job by the O-line of San Jose State, giving a pocket to Weaver, but nowhere to go with that football. They were all blanketed pretty good up the field.
1: McClure, Anderson, and Hoke out to the right. Ivy to the left. Weaver in the shotgun. Bates to his right. Four on the line of scrimmage for USC. And they rush four. Weaver under duress in the end zone. Lets it fly. And it's not going to get past the line of scrimmage, but it's all right. He's rolling out of the pocket. Managed to get rid of it. Avoid the safety. And it was the superstar freshman, Luke Waifel, that was there with the pressure. Nearly launched his USC career as the number one recruit in the nation with a safety there. But Weaver able to get rid of it. And now, Trent Carrizosa in his own end zone. And Mosley standing on the interlocking S and C at the 50-yard line. And this is a low kick. Pushes Mosley back to his own 42. And now he fires into San Jose State territory, right sideline, out of bounds, is where he is shoved out at the, we'll call it, Spartan 44-yard line, where the USC offense will take over, leading 7-0 off the 53-yard punt and the 15-yard return. More action from the field is next. 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
1: Excited to have college football back here at the LA Memorial Coliseum. It's number 14, USC versus San Jose State with Steve Berline, Matt Money Smith here. 7-0 Trojans on top of San Jose State. Coming up on the end of the first quarter, 3 minutes left in the frame. USC has held the ball for 9.5 minutes to just 2 minutes for the Spartans on their two drives. They only have 11 yards total, but a nice job by that defense on that goal line stand to prevent the Trojans from busting it open a little bit more, Steve.
13: But you're going to have some issues, Matt, if you're San Jose State. You keep giving USC the football on their side of the 50. Right now, another short field. They've got the ball at the San Jose State 43-yard line after San Jose State had to punt it out of their own end zone. So that defense, yes, they played hard on that last drive. They stepped up big time. But if you keep going three and out, putting it back on the field with a short field against this USC offense, you're asking for trouble.
1: Yeah, not to mention 93 degrees here in the booth. Would imagine you're going to probably add about 7-8 degrees down on the field. It's a 100-degree day is our presentation of NCAA football on Compass Media Networks, brought to you by Progressive Insurance. 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They come out with Sean Alston in the backfield, the freshman out of Painesville, Ohio. He is to the left of Maiava on the right hash. Takes the handoff, throws quickly, a little high for Dixon Wyatt. Incomplete, off the mark was Maiava on that one. Now 5 of 7 on his passes.
13: Yeah, that one got away from him. That was almost what you would call a hospital ball, hanging the receiver out like that. Fortunate that there was not a big hit at the end of that play as the ball got there. But good coverage again on the outside by San Jose State.
1: Miller now in the backfield. Booby Feaster on the numbers to the right, all alone. Trips left. San Jose State rushes four. Miller runs right into that line, and he is met by Dylan Lee. Pickup of maybe a yard. Solomon Lange also combines on the tackle. Third down here for USC. 2 for 3 on third down.
13: Yeah, third and about eight?
1: Yeah, call it eight. Maybe, I think it's eight plus. Looks like a long eight.
13: Now, this is a big third down both ways. You know, USC obviously wanted to take control of this game. If San Jose State can force a three and out here, that's huge for their confidence, their psyche.
1: Two freshman receivers out there, Mosley to the left. And it's a run. And here is Miller trying to make something happen and pushing the pile. It's a heck of an effort. He's going to be about a yard short. They needed 8. He got 7. And you would assume in this part of the field, you just go for it on 4th and 1.
13: Yeah, especially I'm sure Lincoln Riley was looking at it if they had a positive run as a 4-down situation right there. Good job by Miller moving that pile. Looked like he was hit for almost no gain. The pile just kept moving.
1: He stays out there. Looks like a short one as well. They need to get to the 33. Ball looks like it's just inside the 34. Now we got a whistle from Jim Wary.
2: The ruling on the field on the runner short of the line to gain is under further review.
1: So one a measurement. I don't know if that's...
13: Well, looks like they've got it spotted a full yard short.
1: Yeah. Could not pick it up on fourth down on the previous try. That was a 4th and goal from the 4-yard line. So still trying to remember, there's a lot of freshmen there breaking in on this team. And you look out there on a pivotal 4th down, and you got Trent Mosley, you got Caden Dixon Wyatt. We've seen Booby Feaster out there, Mark Bowman, your tight end. All of Jaden Maiava's pass-catching options are playing their first bit of college football here. Alongside former Notre Dame and Super Bowl winning quarterback Steve Berline at the LA Coliseum. 7-0 Trojans. 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Mayav, of course, in his third season under Lincoln Riley.
13: You know, we haven't seen really the ball.
2: After review, the ruling of the runner short of the line to gain is upheld. Fourth down.
13: There we go. And that's confirmed by
1: anybody that has a pair of eyes that are working in the Coliseum.
13: But one thing that's really surprised me, here we are in the third series for USC, and the first was a nice long drive. We haven't really seen USC put the ball down the field more than 5 or 6 yards yet. And I understand trying to ease these young receivers in, but sometimes the best thing to do, not maybe in this 4th-and-1 situation, but the best thing to do is just let them go out and run. Let them go out and run and just try to, you know, get that stride going, make a play, and that eases a lot of anxiety.
1: Yeah, they got their big tight end out there, Tupou, outside the left tackle. And it will be a Miller run, and he is hit, but I think he got it. Able to spin off that tight end on the left side and get to the 32. Needed the 33, so he picks up 2, and it's a first down. USC drive stays alive. Tackle by DeJohn Roney.
13: Yeah, he made King Miller made a nice move right there. He did have to avoid one defender in the backfield, but he made a sharp, quick cut and ended up picking up 2 yards. Easily made the first down.
1: Booby Feaster all alone on the right. Now the motion man, Williams. A little bit of a reverse motion, gets back to the left side. Miller in the backfield with Mayava. Still 9 on the play clock. Changing the play now, tapping his helmet from the middle of the field, leading 7-0, USC. Shotgun snap. Hand to Miller. Miller hit at the line of scrimmage. Spins backwards to the 28-yard line for a gain of 3, 2nd and 7. Tackle made by Dylan Lee. Miller now 10 carries for 36 yards. Last year, averaged 6.2 per carry. And Wayman Jordan will come in, give him a breather out of Hutchinson Community College in Pensacola. This will be the last play of the quarter. Pistol formation. 19 seconds on the game clock. Mayava to throw. They rush just 3. Middle of the field. Caught. Outside the hash, right side now on the 20-yard line marker and shoved out of bounds, right sideline. It's Tabarachi. Tight end makes the catch. Dukes and Lee with the tackle, and that will bring us to the end of the first quarter. They pick up the first down. It'll be 1st and 10 from the 20 for the Trojans, and we return leading 7-0 over San Jose State. More action is next. 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
1: Back here at the LA Memorial Coliseum, USC 7, San Jose State 0. 1 quarter down. Time to check the first quarter stats report brought to you by Hands-Free Skechers Slip-Ins Aeroburst, high-performance running shoes that cut through the wind. Well, time of possession, USC 12:45 to just 2 minutes, 15 seconds, only 6 plays, 11 yards for San Jose State. You talked about it, Steve, the lack of downfield passing. Coming into this game, Jade Maiyaba is tied for Matt Leinart for yards per attempt in USC quarterbacks history. Caleb Williams leads everyone at 9.2, but he came in at 8.6. Right now, just 4.8 per attempt. Not really taking the shots downfield with these freshman receivers.
13: No, and that's surprising. I think we'll see that change as the game goes on, no doubt about it. Maiyaba, as you said, up around 9 yards, over 9 yards last year, but for his career, up in the high eights. And you know, you don't get there by dinking and dunking. You get there by pushing the ball up the field. But give credit to this San Jose State defense. They are very well coached, disciplined right now, and they're not making any mistakes.
1: Two backs bookending Maiyaba in the backfield. Wormley to his right. Jordan, who's averaging 7 yards per carry, to his left. And it's a quick out. Complete to the 15. Spinning away and still on his feet is Williams, and Zachariah Williams gets all the way inside the five before Tui Lela can bring him down. It's a gain of 14, and I think that might have been a yard downfield when he caught it.
13: Well, it was a bubble screen, and he had Corey Sims out in front of him as the blocker, and the rest of it was just pure effort on his part by just breaking through tackles and keeping those legs moving. Super nice pickup after the catch.
1: First and goal from the five. Maiyaba, shotgun snap. Handoff, and into the end zone. Touchdown, USC, Riley Wormley. The redshirt freshman extends the Trojan lead with a 5-yard carry from the right hash. Play made available courtesy of the offensive line that broke that hole open. Walked through it, shook off a little bit of contact for the score.
13: Yeah, nothing fancy on that run play to score from the 4-yard line, but the play before, that screen pass was really set up well. I can't give enough credit to Corey Sims. That's a really hard block in the open field to be able to get out there and allow the receiver of that screen to get the ball, catch the football, and get to the edge.
1: Yeah, for Wormley, his first touchdown. Did not have one last year. And our extra point here from Chittenden is presented by GoodRx. 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And Riley Wormley, the freshman out of Carroll High School in Euless, Texas, gets the first touchdown of his college career. Last year had just 5 carries for 18 yards. So USC now, with all that time of possession, now a 14-0 lead. See whether or not San Jose State can find an answer.
13: I have a hard time keeping up with all this stuff, Matt. You know, you said he had 5 carries last year for 18 yards, and yet he's a freshman this year, a redshirt freshman this year.
1: Right?
13: Right.
1: Yeah, you.
13: The rules have changed so much over the years that that would not be comprehensible. You know, back in the days I played.
1: Almost every player, I feel like almost every player that we were putting together as we were prepping has a red shirt next to him.
13: Yeah. It's very high percentage.
1: Dominic McKenzie set to return the kick. He is standing on the right hash and on his goal line. Last one was touchback. This one will be as well. Kickoff specialist. As Carrizosa takes care of those duties, boots it through the back of the end zone. And the Spartans come out looking for answers from the 25 here.
13: Yeah, this is a really, really, it goes without saying, important drive for San Jose State offensively. As you said, 2-3 and outs to this point. That's all they have today. Six plays. This defense is getting worn out. They've got to sustain a drive and come away with some points on this drive right here.
1: From the left hash, Weaver takes the snap and hands off, and that goes for a yard. It'll be a second down and 9 from the 26. I'll tell you, looking down on the field, we talked about all the freshman receivers, but number one recruit in the nation, Luke Waifel. I know it might be a lazy comparison, but man, there's just so much Joey Bosa look to him as he's lined up on that edge. Nice little swing pass out to the right to Bates from Weaver. Able to get out just shy of the 30-yard line to the 29, so a minimal gain before Prophet Brown can bring him down.
13: Yeah, really nice open field tackle there by Prophet Brown. Closing on that, like you said, it looked like a pretty darn good play. There was green grass in front of the receiver, but Prophet Brown got there in a hurry, held it to a 5-yard gain.
1: Yeah, you look up, and it's a gain of, and they still got a 3rd and 6 ahead of them. Trips to the left, one receiver right, Weaver in the shotgun, Bates to his left. They bring a blitzer. Weaver gets rid of it quick on the slant, and boy, this will depend on the mark. I think they got it.
13: Boy, it is close. It looks like they're short. What do you think? They're right.
1: Rock Hill made the tackle. They're moving the 6.
13: They are. Okay.
1: There we go. Yeah. And they do not want to give an opportunity to go to replay, so they're right back on top of the ball. Weaver, pistol, hands off to Bates. And Bates able to probe, makes a man miss. Bates in the open field all the way on top of the interlocking SC logo at the 47-yard line before Stevens and Urlacher can bring him down, a gain of 13.
13: Yeah, Jabari Bates, another local kid. He out of St. John Bosco, again in that Trinity League. Nice run right there. Almost popped it for a bigger gain.
1: They're stacked in the slot right. And you got two more receivers outside the numbers. And again, it's Bates on the handoff. And Bates has the corner. 50, 45, 40. Trucks a defender. Christian Pierce puts his helmet in his chest and gets an extra 3 yards. Another first down for Bates inside the USC 40 to the 39, a gain of 13. This running game is going now for the Spartans.
13: Yeah, they got the edge. There was some kind of a bust on the top side, the defensive right side for USC, where it was much too easy for Jabari Bates to get to that edge.
1: And he gets a breather. And Weaver going to throw. Quick out, right sideline, stepping out of bounds is Carson Clark, also out of Bosco. It'll be a gain of 7, a 2nd and 3 from the USC 33. Bates getting a breather in the backfield. It's V.E. Amiteo, who is your running back now. But Weaver now, and OC.
13: And this offense has got a little rhythm
1: right all
13: of a sudden going here.
1: He's got twins on each side from the right hash, looking to pass, now under duress, and Weaver going to keep it. Weaver makes a man miss, dives forward for the first down, heads-up play by the redshirt senior Hawaii transfer, and picking up the first down before Stevens can bring him down, a gain of 5.
13: Yeah, nice job. Nothing there for Weaver in the pass game. He was looking to get rid of that football, but good instinctive run right there and was able to shake a little bit, little juke. Didn't break away from the defender, but was able to pick up 2 or 3 yards after contact.
1: Last year, rushed 27 times for 73 yards at Hawaii. So picks up the first down, new set of downs. USC 14, San Jose State 0. Bates back in the game to his left from the shotgun. Just inside of the left hash. Weaver, hands to Bates, hit in the backfield and dropped for a loss at the 29-yard line. So it'll be a 2nd and 11. Zariah Fisher, the Penn State transfer. Last 2 seasons at Penn State, 5.5 sacks. Nice tackle for loss there. Get him off schedule, 2nd and 11. Shotgun snap. Handoff again. Bates this time weaves through traffic, picks up 2. We'll bring up a 3rd, and we'll call it a long 8 or maybe a full 9. Kind of however you want to phrase it. Van Sumeren and Abasiri on the tackle there. They're calling it 9. So 3rd and 9, they got to get to the 18-yard line. Weaver under center, Bates behind him. Anthony Ivey on the numbers to the left.
13: You got to believe if they get this to within 4th and 5 or less that Kenny Amatalolo will go for it on 4th down.
1: To throw, here comes pressure right in his face. Oh, what a grab by Hoke. The ball was thrown behind him. He was going to the ground, and on the right hash at the 16-yard line, he comes up with the grab for the first down. And a nice job by Weaver, standing in the face of pressure and delivering the strike for a new set of downs.
13: Yeah, Weaver stood in there strong, took a big hit, but that's the 2nd big pass he's completed. A little bit behind the receiver,
1: Hand off to Bates. He's hit at the line of scrimmage. Spins inside the 15 for a gain of one. Second and nine. They get a first down at the 7.
13: Well, as great a job as that was by Weaver standing in there strong, that catch by Hoke was really, really nice. What body control, and to be able to hang on to that and bring it in for the first down. Huge play for the Spartans.
1: Hoke gets his athletic genes from his mom, Tisha. Won gold in 96 in the World Cup, 99 on the U.S. Women's National Soccer Team. Shotgun snap. And handoff again. And again, not a lot there for Teo. So it's going to be a third, and we'll call it, man, 8. I think that maybe picked up a yard there. 9 minutes to go in the half. USC 14, San Jose State 0. But in the red zone are the Spartans. They picked up 2 third downs already on this. 2 of 4 on the afternoon. And they spread it out. 3 to the left, 2 to the right. Weaver in the shotgun. 4 on the line of scrimmage for the Trojans, including Wafel, looking to fire off that left end position. And Weaver going to be a yard short. Complete right sideline to Carson Clark. And as you said, Coach Niumatalolo going to go for it on a 4th and 1.
13: Yeah, good strong throw right on time. Good rhythm, good accuracy by Weaver right there. 4th and 1, though. Yeah, you said it.
1: Nobody in the backfield either, Steve, on this 4th and 1. They got them spread out. 2 to the right, 3 to the left. And we got a timeout called. So San Jose State takes the timeout to discuss this. They are moving it. And it is 14-0 USC. 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We'll take a quick break. Come back with the 4th and 1. Spartans trailing 14-0 to the Trojans. 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
1: 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Isaiah Carlson in the backfield for the Spartans on this pivotal 4th and 1. 14th play of the drive. In the first quarter, they only ran 6 plays for 11 yards. This is their 14th play already on this drive alone. Steve Berline in the booth here with me, Matt Money Smith, Tim Cates back in our Progressive Insurance studios.
13: And it's been everybody on this San Jose State offense. Luke Weaver stood strong in the pocket, made some throws. They've had 2 really nice catches on key third down plays. And then, of course, Jabari Bates has had some nice runs that were, you know, much needed and a little bit of life for this offense.
1: Well, here we go. They need to get inside the 12. Ball outside the 12. And Weaver in the shotgun. Carlson takes the handoff, and it goes nowhere. They could not have drawn up anything worse. It's a loss of three. Jade Abasiri, the junior

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1: 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We're proud to live here, too.
0: Well, leave it to the captain of the defense. Jhadae Abasiri makes the big play. And much like the Trojans, drove down into the red zone and could not punch it in on a fourth down. The Spartans could not pick up that yard.
2: I'm going to blame that on the coaching staff, Craig Stutzman or Kidney and Matalolo, whoever made the decision to run that play, a slow-developing, look almost like a read option play in the backfield where against a physically superior USC defense. I think it was a bad call.
0: And now USC right back at it. They hand off to King Miller, and he quickly picks up 4 yards. It'll be a second and six. Makes it five. Second and five. Ethan Powell with the tackle. Yeah, it's a great way to describe it, Steve. It was a play. It was a read option, and Weaver just kind of stood there for three or four beats, and his offensive lineman just couldn't hold up that defense.
2: No, and there was penetration across the board. You want to go with some sort of a quick hitter or a counter play, something that even to the edge is where you get everybody out and running, as opposed to just like letting the defense get that penetration inside.
0: Maiava to throw. They run a blitz. Middle of the field. Caught. There's Mosley. Makes a man miss. Spins out of a tackle all the way to the 30. Middle of the field. Ethan Powell makes the stop. It's a gain of 16 for the CIF Offensive Player of the Year last year. Part of this heralded freshman class. Mosley making an impact. Already has a 41-yard punt return here as well.
2: And that was the first big boy throw right there by Jade Maiava. Nice throw, good rhythm, hit him right in stride, and great finish by Mosley, as you said.
0: 14-0 Trojans. Wormley, Jordan in the backfield. And it is a slow developing play. Downfield, broken up. Nice break on the ball, intended for Mosley by Jaden Robertson, the Snow College transfer, to force that incompletion. Second and 10. Through to the left sideline did Maiava, looking for Mosley.
2: And that's a throw, though, on the outside. And Maiava knows this. You cannot throw outside late like that. If you're going to throw a comeback to the outside, it's got to be in rhythm. He held the ball, went through the play action fake, and scanned the field, then tried to come back on the outside. By that time, Jaden Robertson had already broken on the ball.
0: Jordan takes the handoff, probes, puts his foot in the ground, drives forward to the 34-yard line for a gain of 4. I'll bring up a 3rd and 6. Tackle made by Danielson for the Spartans. Captain of the defense, the redshirt junior out of Stockton. Exchange of personnel. Deshaun Radeau comes into the backfield.
2: Another freshman.
0: And jogging off goes Miller. Freshman out of Oaks Christian in the valley here in Southern California. 2 of 4 on third down are the Trojans. This one needs to get out to their own 40. Hands to Radeau. Radeau, look at that. Some explosion from the freshman, stepping over tacklers all the way out to the 45-yard line. Man, you want to talk about a burst. Gain of 11 for the freshman before Tanobailoa Amosa, former wide receiver, now safety, makes the tackle for the Spartans.
2: Well, we talked early about Jordan and Miller is the 1-2 punch for USC in this running game, but we've seen Wormley and Deshaun Radeau right there. Boy, looking like a serious running back as true freshman as well.
0: Welcome back to halfback U on the 3rd and 6. They run it. Now Maiava to throw. Has a man downfield. It's Mosley all the way to the 35 of San Jose State. 20 yards, and I think we're starting to see something here, Steve, about this freshman class and which guy is going to be waving his hand as the leader of it.
2: Yeah, that's 3 passes in a row to Trent Mosley from Jordan Maiava right there. Another great throw and catch.
0: And now they go outside on top of the numbers, left side to the 30. That's a gain of 5 for Corey Sims. Actually, check that. And my numbers wrong. I think that might have been Tron Baker. That was outside the numbers. Down on the far side of the field from where our booth is. Baker on the numbers left. Maiava with Jordan to his left in the shotgun. Now puts him in motion to his right. From the left hash, leading 14-0. Maiava underneath, has his tight end, Tabarachi, And he's going to work the right sideline for a first down, run after catch to the 22 before Powell can shove him out of bounds, a gain of 8. And now the Trojans methodically moving down the field.
2: A nice college football play there. You couldn't run that play in the NFL because you had a man downfield blocking a defender, but that ball was thrown at the line of scrimmage by Maiava on a little bit of a screen pass again to the flat, but nice execution.
0: Maiava from the right hash, shotgun to throw again.

0: 5. And now we got a 2nd and 23. Nice play by Lee out of French Camp, California. I have it a throw, and it's a quick out on the numbers right, 30-25. Back near the original line of scrimmage is the freshman, Dixon Wyatt. Gain of 13, so it'll bring up a 3rd and 10. 10th play of the drive here. Down to 4 minutes left in the half with a 14-0 Trojan lead. Lincoln Riley kind of walked onto the field, was shouting something at his quarterback, Jade Maiava. Changed the plan. Dixon Wyatt, wide right. Bowman, the tight end, in the slot right. Two receivers to the left, Mosley and Corey Sims. Now Mosley goes in motion, left to right. From the right hash, Maiava to throw. And it's a quick out. Sims has it. He's got the first down. Breaks a tackle. Dives forward to the 10-yard line for a gain of 12. So nice job of the Trojans digging out of a 2nd and 23 following the sack to get a new set of downs. It'll be 1st and goal from the 10.
1: Yeah, just like that. Two quick plays. Really nice play the play before that on 1st down just to try to get half of it back and set yourself up in a much more manageable situation. And right there, another great throw and catch rhythm. Convert the first down.
0: That one went to Sims. So from the left hash now in the shotgun, Jordan to his right. And he pulls it, throws to the end zone, caught, touchdown. Maiava to the freshman, Dixon Wyatt. And he has got his first college touchdown here for the Trojans, the standout freshman from Mater Dei down in Santa Ana, California. Celebrates with a chest bump from Booby Feaster. And this freshman class showing out. As Maiava now has a rushing touchdown and a passing touchdown. 9-yard TD on a 12-play, 91-yard drive that covers 5 minutes and 35 seconds. Extra point is good. And it is 21-0 USC over San Jose State. 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Again, USC 21, San Jose State 0. 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
0: 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A Trojan sat another touchdown, lead San Jose State 21-0. Jade Maiava now 14-17 for 138 yards with a touchdown toss and a touchdown run. you said it before the break there, or maybe we were discussing it in the break, Steve.

0: tough one for San Jose State. They milked 6 minutes off the clock, 14 plays, 66 yards, and on a fourth and one, Luke Weaver was 5 of 5 on that drive for 34 yards. On a fourth and one, they ran a curious play, turned it over on downs, and the Trojans turned it into a touchdown.
1: Yeah, that is the kind of play you look back at it, and you're, as a coach, you just say, that's on us. I mean, we did not give you the best chance to be successful on fourth and one right there on definitely the biggest play of the game for this San Jose State team. You call a slow developing play against a physically superior defense. I think you go right at them, or you run a counteraction where you try to get them over pursuing one way or the other, or even you could justify even like a bootleg in that situation where you know they're going to be playing the run hard, fake the hard play action, bootleg out. You might have a tight end in the flat for a nice easy throw and a big pickup, but don't just call a play and just say we think that you might. I don't know what you're thinking.
0: Yeah.
1: You're thinking that you're going to catch them off guard by a slow developing play. I don't think so.
0: Mackenzie fields the kickoff. Fair catch. 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High performance running shoes to cut through the wind. Yeah, and look, Weaver. To your point on the boot, you know, he had scrambled for a first down on a third down a little bit earlier in the drive, so he's got the legs to make something happen if it presents itself.
1: Let me tell you something, man. I could run a bootleg, and I wasn't half as mobile as Weaver.
0: 21-0 Trojans. We'll have more action from the field up next. 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
6: 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First quarter in Charlottesville. Virginia taking on NC State, and the Cavaliers picking up right where they left off last year. An 11-win season, went to the ACC championship game. Xavier Brown, a 1-yard touchdown run, a field goal. And Virginia's jumped out to a 10-0 lead. Earlier in Dublin, Ireland, Bill Belichick and the North Carolina Tar Heels off to a 1-0 start as they hang on to beat TCU 15-10. Billy Edwards Jr., the transfer quarterback, 232 yards passing. Jalen McGill with a 9-yard touchdown run. Kicking off in about an hour from now in Fargo, it is the FBS debut of North Dakota State as they take on Jacksonville State. North Dakota State won 10 national titles in FCS. Go back out to the L.A. Memorial Coliseum. Matt, Steve, guys.
0: Thank you, Tim.
1: That's going to be fun to see what North Dakota State does.
0: Yeah.
1: You know, now playing
0: stepping
1: at
0: up
1: a higher level. They've dominated for so long, as Tim just said. But, man, this is a whole different ball game now. We'll see if they can keep it going.
0: I mean, they certainly have, you know, you always hear coaches talk about culture and identity. And they got that. They got that in spades at North Dakota State, the Bison.
1: No doubt about it.
0: So going to be fun to watch that play out. Well, let's see if the Spartans can run a little bit of a two-minute drill. 2:46 left in the half. 21-0, USC.
1: Yeah, they got to get something on the board. Even a field goal where you're going at halftime, at least feeling like, okay, that was a positive into a drive.
0: Weaver, quick throw outside, has a first down, as breaking a tackle is McKenzie, right sideline, steps out of bounds at the 43-yard line. Alex Graham shoved him out. That's a gain of 18. Nice drive starter. Clock runs, 2:30 and counting.
1: Yeah, McKenzie, a transfer from BYU, one of their 5 wide receiver transfers at San Jose State.
0: Teo stays in the backfield. Weaver to throw again. They rush 4, takes a shot, left sideline, over the shoulder, too far for Ivy.

0: going back to McKenzie, saw Coach Niumatalolo talking about, you know, the number of portal transfers they brought in, and said all we can do is window shop. The second somebody asks about money, we've got to move on. He said the thing that impressed him most about McKenzie is he had nothing but great things to say about BYU. He just never had the opportunity to crack the starting lineup and wanted an opportunity.
1: Right. And, you know, this is a San Jose State team that had 33 transfer portal people come in, 48 new players on this team.
0: Including the quarterback Weaver, who throws outside the numbers right to Jordan Anderson. Walker makes the tackle. It's a gain of three, and it'll bring up a third and about seven. See if they get one off before the two-minute warning or let this thing run down. I assume they're going to let it. Yeah, they're going to let it run down. So we've reached the two-minute timeout. 21-0, USC on top of San Jose State. They'll have a third and seven when we come back. More action from the field is next. 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
0: Los Angeles Memorial Coliseum, USC on top of San Jose State, 21-0, alongside former Notre Dame and Super Bowl-winning quarterback Steve Berline. 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Here's a look at what's coming up on the Compass Media Network sports schedule. Friday, we got an ACC showdown from the farm. Stanford Cardinal hosting the number 7-ranked Miami Hurricanes. 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Excited to be back. Football that matters. All football matters, but certainly having called three exhibition games in the NFL the last few weeks. Kind of fun to see one that counts.
1: Mm-hmm.
0: Finds its way on the ledger here between USC and San Jose State. Perhaps a little bit later in the broadcast. Get into what's ahead of USC right now. What's ahead of them is trying to stop the Spartans on a third and six from their own 47. Got to get to the USC 47. And they come out with Bates in the backfield. Bates came alive on that drive that got him all the way down near the goal line. He is averaging almost five per carry. He now is to the left of Weaver. Three to his left, one receiver to his right. Four on the line of scrimmage for the Trojans from the right hash to throw. Weaver, there's that boot you wanted. Rolling to his left, throwing downfield. Incomplete. Intended for McClure. And, man, he missed it underneath. He had Jordan Anderson. Would have picked up the first down, instead was going for it all.
1: And they're not going to go for it. That fourth and six,
0: yeah,
1: 5-6.
0: From midfield.
1: Yeah.
0: On their own side of the field. So defense going to be asked.
1: This could be a situation where I'm sure USC's alerted, but could be a fake situation here. But.
0: And punted away.
1: Almost blocked.
0: Almost blocked. Takes a bounce, actually takes a USC bounce, gets all the way back past the 20, so talking about gaining about 33 yards on the punt. Jaden Walker, the one that downed it. And now a defense. You know, SC really came alive here after a little bit of a slow start on offense. 232 total yards. Mayava 14-17 for 138 and a touchdown. They are averaging almost six per play.
1: Yeah, Lincoln Riley and his offensive staff that drive said, okay, we're out of the infancy stage here with these young receivers. Let's push the ball up the field now and make some plays and let our quarterback eat a little bit. And it really paid off for him.
0: King Miller in the backfield with Maiava, two receivers each side, including the tight end, Mark Bowman, inside the numbers to his right. Now they go empty. Miller goes on the numbers left. Up 21-0. Still 10 on the play clock. Shotgun snap. They rush five. It's a quick middle of the field throw to Mosley. Breaks a tackle to the 30, up to the 35. Boy, some toughness from the freshman. 5'10", 180 pounds for 17 yards before Roney can bring him down from the defensive line position. Scrambling back to make the tackle. And now, no huddle. Trips left, two right. Again, it's Bowman inside. Wyatt Dixon on the outside. That's on the right side. Dixon Wyatt, pardon me. They only rush three. Quick out again. Middle of the field, caught. Here's Tron Baker, the freshman, to the middle of the field for another first down, 13 yards. Tackle by Tanoa Vailoa-Amosa. Clock at 1 minute, 16 seconds and counting as they are at midfield with a new set of downs. Maiava empty in the backfield. They rush four. Has to pick the snap up off the ground. Middle of the field, wide open is Mosley. Breaks a tackle. Cuts on the right hash inside the 20, all the way down to the 17-yard line for 32 yards. Isaiah Buxton with the tackle. Mosley now knocking on the door of 100 in the first half. He's got 85. Handoff now to Miller. Miller stutter steps, hits the pile. Dropped at the 11 with 45 seconds left in the half by Danielson. And here's a timeout from USC, their first of three.
1: And you talk about Mosley. I'm sure you know this, but his dad, Emmett Mosley,
0: yeah,
1: was a standout wide receiver at Notre Dame. And I was very disappointed.
0: Thought maybe you'd get him.
1: I was very disappointed that young Trent Mosley did not go to Notre Dame. Instead, he went to the school who's playing right now, yeah, which in my house was a four-letter word.
0: I was going to say, not like he went to one of their chief rivals, which right, unfortunately they're not going to play this
1: year. Yeah, unfortunately, but thank goodness they've got it coming back on the schedule in 2030, Notre Dame, USC. But I've been watching this kid for a while. He actually started out at Servite High School, the high school that I went to, and then ended up transferring to Santa Margarita.
0: Yeah.
1: Under Carson Palmer, and obviously they had a magical year last year. And I think now once Santa Margarita gets their claws on anybody, the expectation is to follow on to USC.
0: Yeah.
1: Or fight on, I should say, to USC.
0: I mean, you got Carson Palmer there. It can
1: That's
0: be a
1: right.
0: very doing a heck of a job of recruiting guys to his high school and then recruiting them to his alma mater. There's a handoff to Miller again. Miller probing, lowers the shoulder, gets inside the five-yard line to the four. Clock is now stopped after the second timeout from the Trojans. A gain of seven. First and goal from the four now. 38 seconds left. They call the timeout, but they're not going to go to the sideline. Keep the same personnel out there. And no, they did not call the timeout. They just had to set the ball. And now Miller will take it. Miller cuts into the end zone. Touchdown, Trojans. King Miller, with the score, had eight last year. And now into the end zone from 4 yards out. And Miller added those 15 pounds in the offseason, and you see it with that physical style of run. So now Wormley's got a rushing touchdown, Maiava won, and Miller gets his first this season. Extra point is up and good, presented by GoodRx. 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Maiava has been masterful. 17 of 20, 201 yards and the touchdown. And that is a six-play, 80-yard, 74-second drive.
1: Yeah, just very I mean, it was a precision drive from the get-go. We saw a little bit of everything. And the poise, I mean, remember the throw that Maiava made where that snap was a low snap, and he went down, picked it up, kept his composure, and then threw a strike down the middle of the field to Mosley for about a 30-yard pickup that got him deep into San Jose State territory. But those are the things that you can't really coach that Maiava possesses. And when everything like that he shows, his ability to keep his cool, keep his poise, still go through his reads and deliver the ball, that's a really, really positive sign for him. And I'm guaranteeing you that people are taking note.
0: And they kind of get it all to themselves right now, right, in this week zero game. Maiava, we mentioned he was at 4.8 yards per attempt. Now he's up over 10 yards per attempt.
1: Mm-hmm.
0: So right back where we're used to. Touchback again. So the Spartans will have it at their 25 with one timeout and 30 seconds to work with. USC still has two. So they can just take a knee and try to figure this thing out.
1: That's what you'd assume.
0: Start the second half with the ball. Mentioned Trent Mosley, 4 for 86 yards, a long of 33, not to mention a 41-yard punt return in his Trojan debut.
1: Although in this day and age, I wouldn't be surprised maybe if they decided to just throw it up and see if they might be able to get a pass interference, you know.
0: Well, Weaver is in the shotgun. And instead, they'll just run it with Bates. Nothing there. Tackle by Wafel. And I think that's going to do it. Clock continues to run. Probably just wanted to see if they could get something to pop. Mentioned Trent Mosley's dad. How about his mom? Won the Herman Trophy as the top soccer player at Notre Dame
1: as well. That's right. I apologize for not mentioning that. Very, very impressive athlete. Probably even more so,
0: Yeah. Last play of the half. Goes for a couple yards. And that will bring us to the break. USC 28, San Jose State 0. Coming up, Tim Cates going to rejoin from the Progressive Insurance Studios. Get you caught up on all the scores from around the country. Run down the stats. Take a listen to the first half highlights. 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
23: 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Jade Maiava, 201 yards passing, a touchdown in the air, a touchdown on the ground. USC has three rushing touchdowns combined, 111 yards combined on the ground. Trent Mosley, as advertised, one of the best high school football players a year ago in the country. Now a freshman starter at USC. Four catches for 86 yards. Also has two punt returns combining for 56 yards. He is the real deal, as is USC in the first two quarters with a 28-0 lead. We'll dive deeper into the stats and the highlights coming up in just a couple of minutes. Let's get you caught up on what's happening around week zero of the college football season in Charlottesville. Virginia taking on NC State. Remember, a year ago, Virginia was atop the ACC standings for most of the regular season. They finished with 11 wins. They went to the ACC championship game and lost. And they're starting off on the right foot today.
24: Third and goal from the one for the Hoos. Looking for their first touchdown of the season. Snap to Brabula. Handoff to Xavier Brown. Tunnels forward. And he is in! Touchdown, Virginia!
23: Xavier Brown with the one-yard touchdown run. Bo Prabula, also a touchdown pass to Xavier Brown from 45 yards out. It is a 17-0 lead, Virginia over NC State, as they get ready to start the second quarter in Charlottesville. NC State, 38 yards of total offense, just one first down in the first quarter. Earlier today in Dublin, Ireland, North Carolina and TCU, Bill Belichick in year two.
25: Clock down to eight. Carolina, after all the disappointment of a year ago, we're starting fresh in 2026. It's an Irish goodbye. Yes! Carolina wins it 15-10 over TCU in Dublin. The heels spill out onto the field, celebrating a huge win to kick off year two under Bill Belichick.
23: Tar Heels Radio with the call. Billy Edwards Jr., 232 yards passing. TCU had 11 penalties in the game, including an offsides on a 4th-and-1. North Carolina took the knee, and they went it 15-10 in Ireland. Kicking off in about 45 minutes from now in Fargo, North Dakota State, and Jacksonville State as the Bison kick off the FBS era. Also later tonight, Sacramento State playing their first ever FBS game against Eastern Michigan. That's a look around college football. Coming up on the Halftime Report, we'll run down the first half stats. Number 14 USC all over San Jose State, 28-0. I'm Tim Cates. 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
6: Tim Case back inside the studio with a halftime report. Number 14, USC, with a 28-0 lead over San Jose State at the half. Let's check the halftime stats brought to you by hands-free Skechers Slip-ins Aero Boost, high-performance running shoes that cut through the wind. Well, USC's been doing a lot of cutting on the field offensively. As an offense, outgaining San Jose State 312 yards to 102. They got 201 yards in the air, 111 yards on the ground. Time of possession in favor of USC, 2-1. They've had the ball 20 minutes combined to compare to just 10 for San Jose State. Jaden Maiava, 17 of 20 for 201 yards passing and a touchdown. King Miller, 13 carries, 58 yards. Wayman Jordan, 7 carries, 46 yards. Riley Wormley, the redshirt freshman, a 5-yard touchdown run. Jaden Maiava, a 1-yard keeper for the touchdown. Trent Mosley, 4 catches, 86 yards. Caden Dixon Wyatt with a touchdown catch as well. 6 different freshmen touching the football in the first half for Lincoln Riley. Coming up on the halftime report, we'll get to the first half highlights. USC leads San Jose State at the break 28-0. I'm Tim Cates, and this is NCAA football on Compass Media Network.
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14: Tim Cates back inside our Progressive Insurance studios with the halftime report. USC shutting out San Jose State at the break, 28-0. We expected a lot of the USC offense this year. Year five for Lincoln Riley. A lot of weapons on the perimeter. A couple of stable running backs. In the first drive of the game, Waymon Jordan, 9-yard run. Mark Bowman, the freshman tight end, 8-yard catch. They march downfield. Freshman wideout Tron Baker had a 6-yard catch. USC's opening drive march downfield. They get to within the 1-yard line, and Jaden Maiava says, I got it.
15: King Miller behind him. Maiava, you called it, Steve. Quarterback that wants that rushing touchdown on his stat line, and Maiava punches it in. Touchdown, Trojans.
14: 1-yard touchdown run from Jaden Maiava. A 13-play, 77-yard drive. A 7-0 USC lead. They start the second quarter on the move. First and 10 at the 20. Maiava to Zacharias Williams for 15 yards. Then Riley Wormley, the redshirt freshman, 5-yard touchdown run, capping off an 8-play, 43-yard drive, making it 14-0. San Jose State had one drive, march downfield. Jabari Bates had a couple of 13-yard runs. Luke Weaver orchestrated the offense down to a 4th-and-1, but they could not convert. A 14-play drive that took 6 minutes off the clock, and they get nothing out of it. Meanwhile, USC took the ball at their own 9-yard line, marched downfield, and then they started to open up the offense. Trent Mosley, 20-yard catch and run at the 35-yard line of USC, and then out to midfield. Then into San Jose State territory. First and goal at the 9, Jay Maiava to one of those freshmen.
15: So from the left hash now in the shotgun, Jordan to his right. And he pulls it, throws to the end zone, caught, touchdown. Maiava to the freshman, Dixon Wyatt. And he has got his first college touchdown here for the Trojans, the standout freshman from modern day.
14: Caden Dixon Wyatt, 9-yard touchdown reception, 12 plays, 91-yard drive, 21-0 lead for USC. San Jose State, well, they get to midfield, but punt. So USC, 2-minute offense, downfield, Mosley 35 yards into San Jose State territory, 17 more yards to Mosley, quickly inside the red zone, and then it was King to the house.
15: And now Miller will take it. Miller cuts into the end zone. Touchdown, Trojans. King Miller with the score had 8 last year. And now into the end zone from 4 yards out.
14: King Miller goes into the end zone from 4 yards out. 28-0. USC at the half with the lead. Jaden Maiava with the touchdown pass, touchdown run. USC with 6 different freshmen touching the football in the first 2 quarters of play. Up next, back out to the Memorial Coliseum in L.A. for the second half. USC shutting out San Jose State 28-0. I'm Tim Cates. 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
14: 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Now, let's head back out to the Los Angeles Memorial Coliseum and rejoin the crew. 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
15: Sensational halftime coverage from Tim Cates back here in the booth at the LA Memorial Coliseum. Enjoyable halftime. Great to kind of make our way through the press area. Sean Cody down there, Matt Castle down there as well. Matt getting some reps in. Might kind of dive into the world of game analysts that our man Steve Berline is so adroit at executing. Quarterbacks all kind of seem to find their way into the booth.
16: Saw Todd Blackledge.
15: Yeah, Todd Blackledge down there.
16: NBC doing
15: it with Noah.
16: Noah Eagle, yeah.
15: Yeah, so a lot of quarterbacks making their way through the press area. It was fun to just kind of catch up. Talked about the explosives during the break and just kind of how good it was to sort of see what we expected from Jaden Maiava and this sensational freshman class that just kind of took a minute for that rhythm to get rolling, Steve. But, man, those last couple scoring drives, you got to see what Lincoln Riley is very excited about with this team, even though people talking about the youth. He said he thought that these freshmen were so good that a number of them could have started on his team last year as seniors in high school.
16: Well, it's gotten so much attention. It was the number one recruiting class in the country, I think, last year. And it gave, I think, Lincoln Riley and this coaching staff and this whole USC program the belief that they didn't really need to go too hard into the transfer portal. They only signed nine people from the transfer portal this year, and the bottom line is that it's starting to pay off already. These guys are getting some reps in week zero,
15: yeah.
16: The first game of the year, and they're starting to show that it's not too big for them either. And Maiava has got a lot of confidence throwing the ball to these guys, letting them have a chance to make plays. So that's very encouraging for this USC football team.
15: He talked about how when he first got here, he almost thought it was maybe some smoke and mirrors with Caleb Wilson and the Heisman and the double-digit wins and the Cotton Bowl and all that. And he said after that season, it felt like you realized that this was going to be a little bit more long-term. And he said this year, that just feels like we have a consistent contender.
16: Well, having Gary Patterson on board as a defensive coordinator, too, it's hard to tell in a game like today, first game of the year against an inferior opponent, but as we see the first second half kickoff. But Gary Patterson is going to be a big, big factor in how this team does this year. If he can get that defense to play at just an acceptable level, you know, they can play with anybody.
15: Start of the second half between the USC Trojans and San Jose State Spartans, sponsored by GoodRx. 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Two linebackers, five defensive backs, four D linemen, all kind of operating on their own schedule, which is what always made it tough for opponents. D-linemen rarely drop into coverage, just kind of fire up the field. As Weaver hands off and on cue, number one recruit in the nation, Waffle, makes the stop for a loss of one. Luke Waffle out of Middletown, New Jersey. How about this? His high school numbers from last year at the Hun School of Princeton, 99 tackles. 37 tackles for loss and 23 sacks. That was his senior season, Steve.
16: That is unbelievable.
15: Yeah. And, man, he looks the part out there.
16: He sure does. That was a beautiful stunt they ran, a TE where the tackle goes first and he comes underneath. And
15: Weaver able to extend the play and scrambles out of trouble, throws right sideline, and that pass is completed out to the 25. And it'll be a third and 10.
16: That was Waffle again on the exact same stunt that provided that pressure up the middle. He's lined up outside wide left in that defense, and then the tackle shoots outside, and he loops underneath inside, and he's got pressure right up the middle in Luke Weaver's face. Weaver fortunately was able to roll right and complete the pass, but good pressure from Waffle.
15: So another third down here. 2-6 on third down to the Spartans. Weaver drops back, throws underneath. And his back, Bates, able to make a man miss. Stiff arms another, and nice effort by Bates. A little bit short. Needed to get to the 35, ended up getting to about the 32 before Prophet Brown got him down by the ankles. And they will have to punt again. Another three and out.
16: Yeah, not what Ken Niumatalolo and his offensive staff led by Craig Stutzman were hoping to come out in this second half.
15: Yeah, really, basically three and outs and then one extended drive that they ended up stalling out at the 7-yard line for the turnover on downs. Oh, and this is a shank off the foot right side, but I guess you don't want Mosley returning it, so you end up pushing the Trojans back to their own 28-yard line, which is 25-yard line. They'll start their first drive of the second half with a four-touchdown lead, 28-0. As our presentation, of the College Football Game of the Week on Compass Media Networks, brought to you by Hands-Free Skechers Slip-Ins Aeroburst, high-performance running shoes that cut through the wind. First drive of the second half for the Trojans. When we return, they lead 28-0 on this quick break coming up. NCAA football on Compass Media Networks.
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1: 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USC and their five offensive drives today, four touchdowns. The other one, they were stopped at the 1 yard line on a fourth and goal from the one. They lead 28-0. And Jaden Maiava comes back out. We were told that Sam Heward not going to play today, so your backup is Jonas Williams, the freshman from Lincoln Way East High School in Chicago. But for now, it's still Maiava, Wormley, and Jordan, the backs. And Jordan. Flag comes in late as he's dragged down at the 25-yard line. It'll be a gain, loss of two, I should say, if it holds. See what the flag is, though. Jim Worry, our referee. Looks like it's going to be against the Trojans.
2: Holding. Offense, number 52. 10-yard penalty. First down.
1: And that's Willie Washer, the backup center, redshirt freshman out of Bellevue. So they'll back him up and make it a first and 20. Second penalty for the Trojans. Break huddle, two receivers to the right, two to the left. And it's a quick snap and a quick throw out to Williams. And Zachariah able to get back to the original line of scrimmage. So a second and 10. Dukes with the tackle for San Jose State. Zachariah, the redshirt sophomore, Utah transfer. And again, another one of those Steve players that just wanted an opportunity in his career, just 13 catches at Utah, and here going to be featured a little bit more.
3: Yeah, even with this plethora of wide receivers the Trojans have, they're going to be rotating these guys in. They're all going to have their opportunities.
1: That's his third catch today for 31 yards. Again, 13 in his career. Utah fakes the handoff, quick out. This time to Corey Sims, out to the 33-yard line. Gain of six. It'll bring up a third and four. Buxton with the tackle.
3: Yeah, Buxton has really been challenging those quick throws out there. I'm surprised that Maiava, you know, through conversation with Lincoln Riley, they haven't decided to go with a double move off of one of those, quick sets. Maybe a pump fake out this way and see if Buxton will jump it, because he's been very aggressive challenging those.
1: Maiava gets the play in with 12 on the play clock. Again, Jordan to his left. Hands to Jordan. Jordan going to bounce this one, trying to get the corner, and he can't quite get there. So it's going to be a fourth and two from the USC 35. Not seeing any movement on that sideline. Mahuka, a Weber State transfer, now
3: here comes the punt unit.
1: Yeah. Makes the tackle. Nice open field tackle to force the punt. So good job by the San Jose State defense. Defensive coordinator. I'm going to try it again. Boje Filimoa-Atu coaching his guys up. Players saying with the new DC, you just feel his energy.
3: Is this the first punt of the day for USC?
1: This is the first punt.
3: Yeah.
1: And there it is, little Aussie style. Fair catch signaled for at the 20. As the Trojans lead 28-0 here. More action from the field is next. 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
1: 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During the break, penalty assessed to the Trojans for 5 yards, illegal substitution. So San Jose State will get this started at the 25. Every single one of their drives have started at the 25, except for the one they got on the turnover on downs at the goal line that started at the 1.
3: Yeah, when you're giving up touchdowns and they're kicking it in the end zone, the ball comes out to the 25, right?
1: Yeah. Exactly. So pretty simple, and it's been all touchdowns.
3: That's right.
1: They only forced this one punt, and interestingly enough, 25-yard line.
3: Crazy.
1: Trojans talk about Lincoln Riley, how excited he is about this particular team. Looking at their schedule, just kind of not to overlook Fresno State or Louisiana, but you see it sitting there, man. That stretch that begins on September 26th, Oregon, Washington, back-to-back games at the Coliseum here, followed by road games at Penn State, at Wisconsin, Ohio State at home here on Halloween. We'll have that call on Compass Media Networks, and then to Bloomington.
3: Yeah.
1: I mean, that is a gauntlet.
3: That is a run. And, you know, you join the Big Ten, which was obviously the right move, all things considered, for USC. But there are not many breaks in that schedule.
1: No.
3: And as you said, not to discount Fresno State, but it gets real after that game next week.
1: Yeah, they do have the big, you know, they've got the big three in the Big Ten, right?
3: Yes.
1: Oregon favored in some spots to win it all. Ohio State and others. Indiana's the defending national champion.
3: Penn State.
1: Yeah. And oh, by the way, Happy Valley with. Here we go. Shot downfield. Weaver has a man. Oh, did he catch it going to the ground? He did. What a grab. Carson Clark in the middle of the field beats his man for a deep shot. Weaver throws it over the shoulder of Kennedy Urlacher, who was in coverage, for a 42-yard completion.
3: Well, I love it. I love just taking swings like that. You got to. We talked about it in the open, you know, talking about the keys. If you want to compete, you got to make some big plays. If you're San Jose State, that's the first one they've hit.
1: They go empty, and now Weaver takes a snap, and he has got a ton of grass in front of him. Dives forward to the 20-yard line for a gain of 13.
3: That was a designed quarterback draw. Empty backfield, really well-designed play. Caught USC in the perfect defense. An easy pickup for Luke Weaver.
1: I guess the kids say Craig Stutman getting in his bag, the offensive coordinator. To the pass again, middle of the field, double coverage, a little bit of a dangerous throw to Ivy, falls incomplete, 2nd and 10. Stutzman, though, his first year calling plays, and of course, Coach Nia Mantalolo, who famously ran the option, said we ran it about 200 different ways.
3: Yeah.
1: Keep it fresh over all the years doing it, but he said he wanted to try something a little different, and this one described as a little bit more of a run and shoot. And it certainly paid off on that long-distance connection. 28-0, Trojans. Weaver, pistol formation. With Carlson now moves to his right from the middle of the field at the 21. High snap, and Weaver going to keep it on the option. And he's going to dive forward inside the 15 to the 14-yard line. We'll bring up a third and three. Jaden Walker with the tackle.
3: And well done with the read there by Luke Weaver. Like you said, it was a read option. He was reading an interior defensive lineman who chased Jabari Bates on the action going left. He pulled it out nicely and took it right up the middle.
1: This time he's going to pass. Quick slant. Caught. First down, San Jose State to the 7-yard line. It's Carson Clark again. And that first down brought to you by Sherwin-Williams. Shop the Sherwin-Williams Labor Day sale and get 35% off paints.

0: So a third and goal from the 6, 3 of 8 on third downs. And, you know, you crunch the field. Obviously gets a lot harder.
1: Yep. And I'm sure this is four down territory for Ken Niumatalolo. I'm assuming down 28-0. The run is still alive here, and they're thinking about, you know, two plays. What's the next play if this doesn't work?
0: Right. Can you get it halfway there? Maybe make it fourth and goal from the 2. Here's Weaver to throw. Now retreating and just going to throw it away. Nothing there. Good coverage by the Trojans. They brought a little bit of delayed pressure. And now fourth and goal.
1: Yep, they're going to kick it.
0: They're going to kick the field goal. Just get some points on the board. You know, that's one of the things. And obviously this was an explosive, so a little bit different. But you know, when you're talking about a disparity in talent, when that field gets smaller, it's very hard to try to get something executed.
1: Yeah, the windows get smaller. Yeah. Everything happens quicker. They've got a 12th man on defense with the back line. And so you have to be precise and extremely highly efficient.
0: 23-yard field goal from the middle of the field. And it's good, and the Spartans are on the board.
1: That was the right call. Fourth and goal from the 5. I was assuming that they might try to go with some sort of a run in that situation, see if you could pop it. And if it got down to the 1 or 2 yard line, I think you probably would have gone for it, but not to be.
0: 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We'll have more action from the field up next. 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
7: 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Virginia a 17-0 lead. Xavier Brown a 45-yard touchdown catch and a 1-yard touchdown run earlier in Dublin, Ireland. North Carolina held off TCU 15-10. Jalen McGill, a 9-yard touchdown run and the only touchdown for Bill Belichick, but he's now off to a 1-0 start in year two. Kicking off in about 30 minutes from now in Fargo is North Dakota State and Jacksonville State. Later on tonight, Eastern Michigan and Sacramento State. Sacramento State and North Dakota State, two teams making the jump from FCS up to FBS. Let's go back out to the Coliseum. Matt, Steve, guys.
0: Thank you, Tim. Well, first time we had to say it today, does USC have an answer for the field goal from San Jose State? They shaved it to 25.
1: You use that term loosely, yes. Obviously, the answer term. Shave it to 25.
0: Well, you know, we know what the folks suggested. 38.5, I think, is what it was. So it has been a fun day if you're a Trojan fan, though. Just specifically, people get excited about the unknown. And to have all these freshmen come out and really make their mark on this game, particularly Trent Mosley, what he's doing at that receiver position, and Luke Waitful and what he's doing at that defensive end position, their two biggest recruits on each side of the ball. And this put a yard deep into the end zone, brought out to the 10, 20, 25, spins away from a tackle, 30. That is Rado, the other freshman, for a 28-yard return. USC will take over. their own 20.

0: 26. Radio, that freshman out of Oaks Christian. We talk so much about the Trinity League, we kind of forget about Oaks Christian. Jimmy Clausen. Remember that?
1: Yeah.
0: When he was had it rolling out there.
1: Another former Notre Dame QB.
0: Yeah.
1: Jimmy Clausen, yeah, put, I don't want to say put Oaks Christian on the map, but.
0: That was kind of their announcement.
1: Yeah, I would think. Maybe.
0: They were players. King Miller now in the backfield with Maiava. Tron Baker, the freshman on the numbers to the left. That's where Maiava's looking. Now has to move to the middle of the field. And there is Trent Mosley keeping his feet and diving forward for an extra two to the 32-yard line for a gain of six. For Mosley, it's his fifth grab for 92 yards. 6:54 left in the third, 28-3 Trojans.
1: I just can't imagine how his parents feel watching you know, they're blue and gold all the way. And now he's wearing the colors of the mortal enemy. But
0: yeah.
1: When it's your son, I think you can make the jump pretty easily.
0: Hand off to Miller, who gets upended a yard shy at the 35. Need to get to the 36 for the first down. Buxton, the San Diego State transfer, with the tackle there.
1: I wonder what kind of pressure there was on him. I mean, I know Emmett, and I don't know Mrs. Mosley, you know, Trent's mom that well, but I can't imagine that they were encouraging USC.
0: Right.
1: But at the same time, I'm sure they wanted to be Trent's decision, and this is what he wanted.
0: Yeah, and so far, it certainly looks like it's working out.
1: Oh, yeah.
0: And now on the third and one. Thrown outside to Mosley again. Right sideline out to the 45 for a first down. That's 11 yards, and that's going to put him over 100. Now with 103 receiving yards, not even through the third quarter. And like we said, Mosley last year at Santa Margarita was magical on that run to the CIF championship that had belonged to either St. John Bosco or Mater Dei for the last decade straight. Had 648 yards, four touchdowns, and was the offensive player of the year in the southern section of the CIF here in California, arguably, and I think for some, not arguably, the most competitive high school football in the nation. Maiava sets his feet, goes right sideline, has a man wide open inside the 30, and that's the big tight end. Yeah, that is, in fact, Tupo, kind of their blocking tight end, but he goes for 25 out there. Last season had just two catches for 26. I had to double check the number, make sure it's who I thought it was.
1: Nice design play. A lot of times that bigger blocking tight end is a guy that can scoop behind the defender. They're not looking for a player like that going down the sideline. All of a sudden you just kind of catch him off guard and there's a big play.
0: Another tight end Bowman out there now toward the end zone looking for Mosley. Oh man, he nearly had a grab, and there was a lot of hand fighting out there with Isaiah Buxton. Ball's incomplete, though, so a second and 10 from the 29.
1: This Buxton is impressing me. That right there, we were talking about how I thought they should take a shot at Buxton at some point because he'd been so aggressive on the short routes. But right there, he was stride for stride with Mosley. Mosley did a great job, as you said, the hand fighting. Mosley did a really nice job of timing it up to get, it wasn't a push-off, but it was a subtle little, the timing of getting his hands freed up to reach up for that football, almost pulled it in.
0: So a second and 10, Williams and Sims out to the left and out to the right for Dixon Wyatt. Near the first down marker, looks like they're going to give it to him, waiting to see. Nope, they're going to say it's about a half yard short. Tanovailoa Amosa with the tackle. Again, it's Tua's first cousin. Tua, pronunciation guide, Tanovailoa. Tuli, though, Tanovailoa. So we'll honor what they have written in the game notes.
1: Can you say that again?
0: Right. For Tuli, it is Tanovailoa Amosa.
1: Okay. That was a nice job by Maiava right there, seeing pressure coming and throwing hot, get the ball outside.
0: So here we go. Hand off to Miller. Miller finds the hole, pushes forward on a third and one, picks up the first down to the 17-yard line. Needed about a half yard. He got three. And Miller now, what's he got, 16 for 63. So averaging right around four per carry. Now Wayman Jordan checks in. We've got Mosley in the backfield as well as Bowman, the tight end. And now they'll spread those two out. Mosley goes on the hashes to the left. Just on top of the numbers, Bowman goes to the right. Jordan stays in the backfield. And Maiava to throw. And he throws for the tight end, Bowman, underneath. Bowman spins away from the first tackler. Gets inside the 15 to the 14-yard line for a gain of three. It'll be second and seven. And I'll tell you, we'll probably dig into this a little bit more as they're going no huddle. But Steve, it was interesting when Lincoln Riley first got hired. I heard so much from the local high school coaches that they just did not feel like they were, to put it bluntly, not getting the attention they deserved. That SC had kind of focused on the portal a little bit, and all this talent they had here in Southern California was being ignored by a place that regularly was able to harvest it. Maiava now extends the play, gets to Mosley. Mosley into the end zone. Touchdown, Trojans. 14 yards, right corner of the end zone on the crosser. Mosley with his first college career touchdown to go with his century mark plus.
1: And that was a lot of credit to Jaden Maiava. The play was a little bit foggy, not real clear initially. He did a nice job of just shuffling in the pocket, buying a little bit of extra time for Mosley to clear all the traffic underneath the linebackers that were sitting down inside, and he hit him right in stride for the touchdown. Really nice play, being patient and poised by Maiava.
0: What a day. 118 yards and a touchdown, long of 33 and a 41-yard punt return. 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
0: 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High performance running shoes that cut through the wind. Jaden Maiava, I want to say a slow start, still very active with the football, just a lot of checkdowns, very few explosives. Now 25-29, 286 yards. That's just under 10 per, obviously. 10 per attempt, two touchdowns, and a rating of 191.8. That was a nine-play, 74-yard drive that covered 4 minutes, 47 seconds, and ended with that 14-yard touchdown pass, the first touchdown reception of Trent Mosley's what we expect to be an incredible career. Remember last year they had Mekhi Lemon here, won the Biletnikoff, and now they're looking for who's going to take over. And well, they said it was going to be Tunnock Hines, a sophomore, you know, but I don't know. Maybe Trent Mosley took advantage of the opportunity with Hines out today, who was injured.
1: You know, it's a long season. There's a lot of battles to fight still, but you gotta love the impact that Trent Mosley has made in his first opportunity to introduce himself to this USC faithful, and I'm sure they're really excited about what the future holds for him.
0: Another kickoff. This one will be returnable at the 5. No fair catch signal for it. The 10, 15, 20. A little bit of a lane to the 30. Spinning off tackles is McKenzie. Out to the 32-yard line where San Jose State will start. Their last drive, effective, had an explosive over 30 or over a 40-yard pass to Clark from Weaver. Put 3 points on the board, but they now trail 35-3. Of course, we talked about the Trojans' schedule moving forward for San Jose State. You know, they were very competitive last year, lost a lot of one-score games. After this, they travel to Eastern Michigan, then get Cal Poly, who had a nice win last night over Idaho. And Weaver quickly outside the numbers to the left, past the 40, and dragging his defensive back out to the 45-yard line and a first down is Ivy. That was Rock Hill and Tamir Robinson combined for the tackle. Rock Hill, another one of these freshmen out of Cleveland, Ohio, Archbishop Hoban High School. Again, no huddle now, and they're spreading it out. This is more of that run and shoot we heard about from Coach Stutzman, new OC for Kenny Amatalolo in San Jose State. Trips left to right. Trojans with 6 on the line of scrimmage. And it's a quick out and a quick catch shoved out of bounds right sideline for Carson Clark. Gain of 5, 2nd and 5. Jaden Walker with some pressure.
1: Well, those are the things you look for in a quarterback. And right there, Luke Weaver did a really nice job. That you saw the safeties kind of, you know, messing around with them a little bit, coming up, backing off. But he realized it was cover 0. There was pressure coming from USC. They came with 6 people, man-to-man across the board. He got rid of that football quick and accurately for a nice pickup.
0: Now from the 50, he has to get to the SC 45 for the first down. Weaver changing the play, pointing out the protections. Takes the snap. Has time. Throws middle of the field, and a nice catch, contested catch, in front of R.J. Sermons. Is Cooper Hoke, who had the catch of the day for the San Jose State Spartans in the first half. That's a 13-yard gain and another first down. And that's second impressive drive here in the second half for the Spartans. Only 30 seconds left in the third quarter. But something perhaps for the Spartans to take to Eastern Michigan with them if they can punch this thing in.
1: And that's what you're looking for. You're looking for things to build on. No one obviously expected San Jose State to win this game. But if they can continue to compete, have some good things happen down the road, you can build on it.
0: Again, middle of the field, this time for Jerry McClure, his first catch of the game. Check that, his third catch of the game. This one goes for 9, doubling his production. Tamir Robinson with the tackle. It'll be a 2nd and 3 now. And I think it might bring us to the end of the third quarter. They're not going to get this thing snapped in time, so they'll flip the field. After 3, USC 35, San Jose State 3, but the Spartans are driving. We'll have more action up next. 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
0: 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But the Spartans driving. They got a second and one from the Trojan 28. Starting to even things out a little bit. 27 and a half minutes of possession for the Trojans. 17 and a half for the Spartans as we start this third quarter, but they have looked dramatically different here in the second half than they did in the first, almost like playing it safe versus taking some gambles against an opponent like this, which is probably the only way you're going to get anything going.
1: Well, and you hit on it as well. The SC is resting some of their starters now. They're getting some reps to some of their backups, and that's obviously not a knock on those players out there, but it's not their first team defense for USC. And
0: that's a good sign for San Jose State. They should be able to take advantage of the twos, right?
1: Exactly.
0: You know,
1: right.
0: You're not even up with the ones. If you can take advantage of the twos, you feel pretty good about working your way through the Mountain West.
1: Quarterback draw here will be huge if they were to decide to run it, which I think they should.
0: All right, on a second and one. Weaver takes a second, goes to the end zone. Caught, touchdown, San Jose State. A beautiful throw from Weaver, Jerry McClure, the former UCLA Bruin, former San Diego State Aztec, 28 yards. Weaver, his first touchdown toss as a Spartan, the Hawaii transfer, delivers in the end zone.
1: Yeah, that was a brilliant play call. They had the right play called in terms of versus what they were expecting with that empty backfield look. Jerry McClure, boy, ran a great route. Just patient, didn't rush it when he saw the pressure coming and the protection was there. Weaver delivered a strike right on time. Really big time throw and catch.
0: They go for two. They run the option to the corner of the end zone. It's an 8-point play. There we go. They get the touchdown and the 2-point conversion. That one goes, here we go, Kama'iho Kupa Ka'awa'aole, the tight end with the 2-point conversion. That gets me a thumbs up from Eric, our spotter.
1: Ka'awa'aole. Ka'awa'aole.
0: There you go.
1: I think, yeah.
0: Out of Yuba Beach, Hawaii, he is an expert spear fisherman.
1: Okay.
0: I love to see that, you know, I know how much respect you have for Coach Niumatalolo. I think it's impossible not to have it, but I love seeing sort of some of the stuff that he talked about going into this game. And when he brought up Jerry McClure, he kind of brought him up in the same conversation as what we were talking about with the receiver from BYU, Dominique McKenzie. He said, this guy didn't have an opportunity. You know, he had no hard feelings toward UCLA or San Diego State. It's just a kid that wanted to play, came to San Jose State, and with one reception for 8 yards on his resume, and now he's got 4 for 45 and a touchdown in his first game.
1: That's exactly right, and he's loving life.
0: Yeah,
1: you know, even though he's competitive, I'm sure, and they're not happy with the outcome, at least he feels like he's contributing, he's fighting, he's getting a chance to show what he can do. And right there, boy, exclamation point on a good solid first game for him.
0: Kick now out of the back of the end zone. It'll start at the 25 for the USC Trojans, who lead by 24. So a 3-score game and with a 2-point conversion available.
1: I will say this too. Luke Weaver has impressed me. He looked. He doesn't look like the game is too big for him. He's obviously not the same level as the top quarterbacks in the country, but he looks like a college quarterback to me. a guy who's not overwhelmed by things. He's making good decisions. He's standing strong in there under pressure. And this is only his third

0: start as a collegiate quarterback.
1: Yeah.
0: So I think that that's a good positive sign for Ken Niumatalolo and how this thing could play out for San Jose State as the year develops.
1: And we got ourselves a new quarterback, no Jaden Maiava. It's Jonas Williams. And Williams completes his first pass, the Illinois Gatorade Player of the Year. Ends up tossing it to Mark Bowman, the fellow freshman out of Mater Dei. Gain of four. So looks like Maiava's day is done. And what a day it was to get the 2026 campaign started. Maiava finishes 25 of 29 for 286, two touchdowns, and a rushing touchdown. Williams fakes the handoff. Quick throw out to Sims. And he breaks a tackle outside the numbers 30. 35 dives for the first down. Corey Sims. Tackled by Tanovailoa Amosa. Gain of five. And I think they're going to say he did not get the first down. It looks like that chain gang member is moving prematurely. So it'll be a third and one. Williams, as Sean Alston comes into the backfield, fellow freshman, along with Williams, part of this heralded freshman class for the Trojans. Williams takes the snap, hands off, and diving to the 35 and following the pile to the first down to the 36-yard line is Alston out of Thomas W. Harvey High School in Painesville, Ohio. Gain of two.
2: That's good for a Trojan first down.
0: Yeah, this is a really good measuring stick for Lincoln Riley and this offensive staff. I mean both sides of the ball, truly, because you're getting a chance to get a lot of these young players into the game, some in-game experience. You get an idea whether they're ready or not to be a part of it against the, obviously, the bigger games that are down the road.
1: Well, and they expect them to play, Steve. Like, that's the difference. There's a lot of schools are, as here we go, pushed out, ball downfield, and a little bit long for the tight end Tabarachi. Ethan Powell in coverage, but like we said, you got, I believe, five freshman starters on both sides of the ball coming into this game. And it's one thing to get it started here against San Jose State, but we talked about the meat of that schedule.
0: And right there, that was a really good job by Jonas Williams, a freshman, true freshman quarterback. He saw the coverage, he identified it, and he went to the right guy in tight coverage, but he gave him a chance to make the play. He knew where to go with the football. That's encouraging.
1: And now using his legs, and that is what he can do, gets all the way out to the 44-yard line, about a yard short of the first down, needs to get to the 46. They'll mark him just right on the 45-yard line. Caleb Womack with the tackle for the Spartans. So a third and one, 12:30 to go in the game. USC up by 24, 35-11. Williams, the true freshman, in for Maiava. Rado in the backfield as well, the other freshman. And Rado takes the handoff. He's got a first down and a lane into plus territory inside the 40 of the Spartans before he is dropped. A gain of 18 to Sean Rado.
0: I like the design of that play. You saw they had two receivers out to the right side of the formation. One motion's in, you get the defense kind of squeezing down inside, and all of a sudden you pop Rado across the formation around that end that just got squeezed down, the right side of the USC offense. Play came up exactly as you draw it up.
1: On the first down, they go pistol. And Williams to throw. They rush four. Very patient in the pocket. Has Sims left sideline. Lowers the shoulder. Gets near the 20-yard line of the Spartans. Able to tiptoe that left sideline and get an extra 5 yards out of it. It goes for 18 to the 22 in a new set of downs.
0: Are we sure that this Jonas Williams is a freshman?
1: Right. Well, he is the Gatorade Player of the Year.
0: Yeah, well, I'll tell you what. I mean, he looks like he's been
1: he's directing traffic,
0: just
1: right?
0: Directing traffic. He's communicating. He's standing strong in the pocket and delivering on time and on the money.
1: Alston checks in at running back. And he keeps it, rolling to his right, looking downfield. Williams throws, complete. What a toss by Williams to the 2-yard line for 20 yards to Tron Baker, fellow freshman. My goodness, he's rolling to his right, keeps his eyes up the whole time, could have run for the first down, instead throws a strike to the two.
0: Yeah, he felt it coming across the middle. Great job by Tron Baker, but Jonas Williams, he could have taken the shorter receiver in the flat. He could have run it, but he felt that there was a hole there and did a nice job on the move to the right, delivering a strike on that bootleg.
1: Well, Baker is all alone on the hash left. Alston in the backfield. Williams takes the snap. Hands to Alston. Alston lowers his shoulder, and he's going to be stopped inside the one. Second and goal. Clock continues to run. Drive now over 4 minutes. Churn some clock here. We're coming up on 10 minutes left in this game. This has been impressive for Jonas Williams making his debut. He's a big dude, 6'1", 220. So got a little bit of thickness to him. You see him out there, athletic. Extending plays, and here we go with Alston in the backfield from the one in the shotgun. Hands to Alston again, and this time he's in. Alston, another freshman, gets his first score on a one-yard dive. And Alston, 4 carries, 4 yards, and a touchdown. Has to do the dirty work and gets rewarded with a score.
0: Well, it's just freshman to freshman all the way around here. And, you know, you have to be impressed. All the hype around this class. And again, the number one recruiting class in the country this past year. And as the extra point is kicked up and through, it just validates a lot of that stuff, that these guys can come out in the first game in uniform with USC and be this sharp and this effective and, you know, truly proving they belong here.
1: Yeah, they extend the lead to 31. 42-11, 9:42 left in the game. We'll take a quick break. This is NCAA football on Compass Media Networks.
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1: 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After the touchdown, 42-11, USC ahead of San Jose State. Did it with the freshman quarterback, Jonas Williams, as Jaden Maiava's day is done. Williams, 4 of 5 for 47 yards and 1 carry for 9 on a perfectly executed scoring drive. 479 total yards now for Lincoln Riley's offense, averaging 7 per play. As this portion of their schedule set to try to tune them up for the rigors of the Big Ten Conference that has certainly raised its hand as the most dominant conference in all of college football last 3 years, of course, Indiana, Ohio State, Michigan, all national champions, back to back to back. USC, I guess you could say maybe light fare in their non-conference, starting with San Jose State here. After that, it'll be Fresno State and then Louisiana. No Notre Dame this year. Not happy about that. I would assume Steve Beuerlein also not happy. I can imagine you remember some of the more special moments in that rivalry you participated in.
0: Oh, yeah. Yeah, I always came home happy. I started four times and never lost to USC. So not many people can say that.
1: No. Touchback, and the Spartans will start at the 25. Nice drive last time out. We kind of talked about it. Can you try to take something away here as the offense is taking advantage of the backups? Last year, 7 of the 15 losses, actually last 2 years, this is Kenny Amatalolo's third year. 7 of his 15 losses have been by 7 points or less, 4 by 2 points or less, and they have led in 10 of those 15 games. Last season, they led in the fourth quarter in 4 of their 9 losses. So coach talked about just cleaning stuff up.
0: And they've overhauled this whole roster. We've talked about it. So this is a football team that's still really coming together, learning how to play together.
1: Oh, dangerous throw from Weaver there. And he had McClure wide open on the underneath route, but was trying to deliver something downfield to Jordan Anderson, and he was double covered. Isaiah Rubin with some pressure there on a low sal high to Griffin.
0: It was really, really good defense. There was a three-person triangle of USC defenders that were trying to bait him to throw that ball into that hole, and Luke Weaver bit on the bait and almost paid the price.
1: So 2nd and 10. It has been all empty. They rush 3. And there you go. There's that underneath completion to McClure. And McClure is right at the first down marker. Looks like they're going to give it to him. It'll be a gain of 10 out to the 35-yard line.
2: Pass complete. Jerry McClure.
1: Talked quite a bit about Gary Patterson. Probably makes sense to dig into that a little bit. And Coach Lincoln Riley talking about hiring him said when we were making decisions, it was just almost impossible to pass him up. And that's a quick one for Weaver. Dropped at the 40-yard line, would have been a gain of 5, but said the idea of getting a former head coach who has run a team and that side of the ball, what appealed to him. And of course, doesn't hurt, that you get a guy who's got 25 years of experience.
0: Well, you're talking about a guy, by the way, I'm so impressed with Gary Patterson for being willing to take a job like that and go back to being a coordinator after such an impressive run as a head coach. But his job really is very simple, and we'll talk about it just briefly after this play as Weaver drops back.
1: Has time. Now he's going to tuck it and run, get up the sideline, just shy of the 40-yard line. It'll be a 3rd and 6. Go ahead, Steve.
0: But, yeah, my point would be that, you know, you don't need to have a world-class defense with this offense the way they're playing. You need to just have a defense that you can count on every week to where you don't have to score 30-plus points every game. And you can go out there and really count on your defense to come through in big moments and not give up any big plays and just be well-coached and disciplined and sound. And that's what Gary Patterson is going to bring. He's a very established, very respected defensive mind.
1: Weaver now looking downfield, makes a man miss, and Weaver going to use his legs to pick up the first down. Tackled at the 47-yard line.
2: Weaver on the keeper.
1: Talanoa Ely, another freshman out of the famous Kahuku High School on Oahu, with the tackle. My radio partner, Petros Papadakis, was telling me, I want to say it was during Cliff Kingsbury's time as head coach at Texas Tech. I can't remember the defensive coordinator's name, but he said in their production meeting, he said to him in a very Yosemite Sam-like accent, Petros, all I need is 2 stops per game, and we can't get them. I think that kind of tells you what was going on in the Big 12 back then. You know?
0: That's right. It was wide open, baby.
1: Weaver again using his legs, this time dropped at the 46 for a loss of 1. But I think that's kind of what we saw with Lincoln Riley coming over here from the Big 12 in Oklahoma, is he just could not get the defense right.
0: Yeah, and it almost came across as though he wasn't that upset about it. He wasn't that motivated to get it right. His mentality was, well, we'll just score more.
1: Right.
0: And we're just going to light up the scoreboard. But you cannot do that on a regular basis, especially against a gauntlet schedule like what they have and what they're going to face every year in the Big Ten.
1: Yeah, you know, you're going to get into those 17, 15 games at Iowa. Ball popped up in the air, nearly intercepted, ricocheted off someone on the defensive line. Not sure. Yeah, it was Jamal Jarrett, the Georgia transfer.
0: But one of the things I think that Lincoln Riley has to emphasize, and I think he will this year with all the running backs they have, you know, a couple of big games they had last year, big losses against Notre Dame and against Oregon. Against Notre Dame, they only ran for 68 yards. Against Oregon, they ran for 52. They became one-dimensional in having to throw the football. When you get up against a top five, top ten defense, and they make you one-dimensional, you're in a bad, bad situation.
1: Caught him napping on the read option. It's Carlson. Check that. It's Teo on the carry inside the 30 for 24 yards on that third down. So a good read on the read option from Weaver to hand it off.
0: Yeah, they caught it right. They caught it right. But on that same note, the day that Notre Dame held them to 68 yards rushing, Notre Dame ran for 302.
1: Right.
0: So that again, that's putting it back on the defense. Now, anytime a team runs for 300 yards against you, you know.
1: Something has to change.
0: Something has got to change. Yeah.
1: Bates back out there now. Not saying that you can allow a team to run for 300, but I don't know the next time we're going to see a Jadarian Price, Jeremiah Love backfield.
0: That's a very, very good point.
1: We got to see it firsthand, Steve, when we called the Notre Dame-Stanford game last year.
0: Right.
1: They pulled Love from that game, and Jadarian Price just went crazy.
0: And he is going to be the man for Seattle this year, I think, yeah.
1: Timeout on the field. We'll step aside, come back with USC on top of San Jose State, 42-11, 6:13 to go. More action from the field next. 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
1: 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But Spartans driving. Remember they lost their quarterback. Oh, Walker Egatt, right? I believe was his name. Lost him to Duke. And brought in Luke Weaver from Hawaii.
0: Well, and that Duke spot opening was created when Darian Mensah left Duke. Duke was paying him $4 million,
1: that
0: by
1: wild.
0: The way. And then he goes to Miami, and that created the opportunity for the trickle-down effect.
1: Yeah. Jabari Bates in the backfield now. Weaver to throw, has time toward the end zone, middle of the field. And it's Anthony Ivey with the grab and a first down. Let's see where they mark him. So it'll be right at the 10. It'll be first and goal from the 10, a 20-yard completion. And Weaver's starting to pick up a pretty impressive game here.
0: He is. In obvious passing situations, it's

0: tough to stand in there, stand strong, and go through it, but he's doing a great job.
1: Bates to his right, two receivers each side. Ivy and Anderson to his left from the middle of the field. Hands to Bates. Bates trying to stretch it. Oh, that's a face mask. It's there's the flag. Be, yeah. Jeez.
0: Only three flags came in.
1: Well, I mean, we're about seven stories up, and we could see it from here.
0: Yes.
1: So half the distance to the goal after that will probably give him first and go
2: personal
1: from about
2: foul.
1: The three.
2: Face mask. Defense number 88. Half the distance to the goal line. Automatic first down.
0: Yeah, that was violent, too. That was not just an incidental.
1: Well, you know what they say about Canadians? They are a violent bunch, and that was Floyd Boucard out of Montreal, Quebec, especially the French Canadians.
0: Is that legal up in Canada?
1: I think it is. Yeah, you know, you can run toward the line of scrimmage before the snap.
0: That's right.
1: You can face mask.
0: Whatever. It's fair game.
1: So here we go. First and goal from the two, and now it is Carlson in the backfield. Pistol formation with Weaver. Weaver. Keeps it, rolling to his right, throw, and caught, touchdown. There we go. Jordan Anderson with the grab from Weaver, his second touchdown toss. Set up by the face mask penalty by Boucard, which I'm sure Gary Patterson isn't going to be happy about. Three-yard touchdown pass. And how about Weaver now? 20 of 30 for 221 and two touchdowns, seven carries for 35.
0: Yeah, what he's doing is he's validating the signing and the decision by Kenia Matalolo to bring him in, and that he can be that guy. And for everything that I've read, everything that I've heard, is that he's a tremendous leader, very popular among the team. He's fit in perfectly well with everybody, and they just have been no question about his character, his work ethic, and what he stands for. And now he's showing he can do it on the field, too.
1: Yeah, carry it over to the rest of your schedule and then the Mountain West Conference. It is 42-18. USC on top of the Spartans. 5:11 left in the game. We'll have more action from the field up next. 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
8: 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Virginia and NC State in Charlottesville. 4 minutes to go, third quarter. Bo Prabula with two touchdown passes as Virginia leads the Wolfpack 24-8. North Dakota State in their first FBS game ever, taking on Jacksonville State. 7:35 to go, first quarter. The Bison have jumped out to a 7-0 lead. Nathan Hayes with a touchdown pass earlier today in Dublin, Ireland. Bill Belichick in North Carolina upset TCU 15-10. Kicking off in about 30 minutes, it is Eastern Michigan and Sacramento State. The Hornets making their FBS level debut. Let's go back out to the Coliseum. Matt, Steve, guys.
1: Thank you, Tim. 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Congratulations to Coach Belichick. You know, so much made about Mike Lombardi, and I hate to say it, used to work with Mike at NFL Network, just what a poor job he did and how he was not ready for the college game. He's bringing in quarterbacks that were physical specimens, not realizing the transfer portal, what was available to him. I can't remember who it was, the guy that ended up going to Virginia. I'd heard he was like, guy's 6 foot and 200 pounds. It's not an NFL quarterback. He's like, no, it's a college quarterback.
0: Right.
1: That's why he's getting a bunch of money. And he ends up leading the Cavs to a pretty darn good season. So they move on from him. They get somebody more comfortable with the college game. And, you know, maybe this is the beginning of what you'd like to see for Coach Belichick.
0: Well, we'll see. I mean,

0: 15-10, and
1: he's a defensive guy.
0: I think it's hard to just point the finger at Lombardi solely, because I think, you know, Coach Belichick deserves some of the blame.
1: Certainly.
0: As well. It seemed like he was pretty lackadaisical about a lot of things that first year as well. So we'll see if he can get that focus back and that grind back and reestablish himself.
1: Yeah, no doubt. Absolutely fair. But those adult cheerleading competitions do take a lot out of you. 42-18, 5 minutes. We pause 10 seconds for station identification. 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
1: So back here at the LA Memorial Coliseum, see the flame burning strong in the cauldron there. Is probably about 100 degrees down on the field. It's 92 here in the booth. It's been an incredibly hot couple weeks here in Southern California. Not used to it. Humidity feels a lot more like Florida than what we're used to out here. Handoff for Rado, who ends up getting about seven. Check that. It was Sean Alston who took the carry. But you kind of look at the landscape, Steve. Do a little bit of big picture stuff here with the final 5 minutes of this game. And I'll tell you, the Big Ten, depending on who you want to poll, you're going to probably come up with three different answers, whether it's Oregon, Ohio State, or Indiana, and who they think is going to end up on top here. Incredibly talented teams in this conference now, especially since the arrival of Kurt Cignetti in Indiana, to make it more than just an Ohio State-Michigan conversation. See what Matt Campbell, who I know a lot of people have a lot of respect for, can do at Penn State.
0: Yeah, I have really been impressed. I was able to cover several Iowa State games with Matt Campbell over the last 4 or 5 years, and really impressed with how prepared his teams are and how consistent his teams perform. And I think he's going to be a great fit there at Penn State.
1: Yeah, of course, James Franklin at Virginia Tech, and know he could recruit. Always had one of the top recruiting. I'll tell you, you know, and working in the NFL, the Penn State athletes under Franklin were ridiculous, especially the linemen, the tight end. Like, he was getting big guys that were so athletic. And we'll see if he can pull that over to Virginia Tech. But here's the AP poll. Ohio State 1, Oregon 2, your alma mater, Notre Dame 4, Indiana 6. I mean, that's what you have to figure out.
0: If who they got at three? Is it LSU?
1: Three is Georgia. Okay. Texas is 5.
0: Okay.
1: So you got SEC, and then also in the championship game last year, Miami, as Williams goes down on a sack. Loss of 7. John Norwood out of Milpitas with the sack. So that'll bring up a 2nd and 16.
0: And there's always going to be, as we know, there's going to be a surprise or two.
1: Yeah, like Miami last year.
0: Like Miami last year, putting that run together the way they did. And
1: maybe it's the team we're watching right here. You know, maybe it's USC.
0: Could be. You know, then you can't discount a, you know, situation like, you know, Texas Tech.
1: Right.
0: You know, they've been very aggressive in the transfer portal.
1: Well, their lines are probably the best in football.
0: And yeah.
1: And they certainly know a little something about how important that is.
0: That's exactly right. You know, there could be a Big 12 team or an ACC team that steps up and sticks their nose in there and say, hey, don't forget about us.
1: Yeah, I don't think it's, you know, when you talk about surprise teams, Miami last year, It's lines. You know, you look at the line with Bain and Messidor on the defensive line and what they had on that offensive line, and you're gonna win a lot of games.
0: On that note, you know, Notre Dame deep on both sides of the ball there too, and the schedule that Notre Dame has is much more favorable than any of the other teams we're talking about. I obviously don't take a lot of pride in that. I do believe that that the schedule is about the only thing that you can argue about Notre Dame in terms of they're pretty much guaranteed to get the 10 wins almost every year.
1: So you got to win the big ones. If you only got a couple of them,
0: that's right.
1: You know, otherwise it's used against you, like it was last year.
0: Right.
1: You know, a lot of that was head-to-heads last year that ended up getting them.
0: Sure, but bit of politics, you know.
1: Yeah, sure.
0: No doubt. Alabama got moved up in front of them.
1: A little ridiculous.
0: Yeah, there's a few different stories there, but
1: yeah.
0: But the bottom line is now I don't think.

0: that will happen again now with the way the you know, the playoffs are set up moving forward.
1: We've had two timeouts, by the way, which is why we've a chance to kind of talk about the big picture stuff. 42-18 USC, 2:30 left. It's going to be a 3rd and 8 for Jonas Williams.
0: I mean, where do you think? I mean, I look at the top quarterbacks in the country, and Jade Maiava, you know, he's depending on who you're looking at, I've seen him ranked as high as the 3rd best quarterback in the country, and as low as the 7th best quarterback in the country. And, you know, I think it's all going to be determined by the performance during the course of the year.
1: Yeah.
0: But I think the guys, you know, that you're really looking at are Arch Manning, Dante Moore, obviously.
1: Julian Sain
0: and C.J. Carr is in there as well.
1: And I still like Trinidad Chambliss.
0: I do too. He's
1: helps
0: dual
1: to have
0: threat.
1: A 30-year-old back there, you know.
0: That's right.
1: Per the request of a judge.
0: Right, which go try and understand that.
1: No, you can't. Just accept it. Here we go on a 3rd and 8. Williams, as they bring a delayed blitz, Williams scrambling. Rolling away toward his right on the numbers and intercepted. Ill-advised toss picked off at the 40 by Nasiri Danielson, the captain of this defense. And San Jose State going to take over with 2:24 left. Another opportunity for their offense. Yeah, ill-advised throw. Just throw it away. Let your team punt it.
0: Yeah, and that's going to be teaching film right there for Jonas Williams. Not only was it a really bad decision to throw the football, but he took a hit to end that play that Lincoln Riley's going to say, listen, you know what? As a quarterback, if you ever want to play quarterback here, you cannot expose yourself to that kind of a hit for no reason.
1: Yeah.
0: If the game's on the line, you got to make a play. That's one thing. But right there, just to buy time and at the last minute get hit, blown up, and drilled by a 300-pounder and then throw an interception on top of it, no excuse for that.
1: So San Jose State trying to add another touchdown here. Weaver empty again, 3 to the right, 2 to the left. Takes the shotgun snap, and it's a quick pitch and catch. Has a receiver right sideline for the first down. It's Jerry McClure. Alex Graham with the tackle. So McClure has come alive now.
0: Well, Gary Patterson hasn't been able to figure this. This is the one play that all day long, you know, from probably the middle of the second quarter on, the third drive for San Jose State, when they go trips to one side, the inside receiver, meaning the 3rd receiver in, has been on the out route and been open all day.
1: Yeah. Coach Stutzman taking advantage of it. We hit the 2-minute timeout. It'll be a 1st and 10 for the Spartans, down 42-18 here. More action from the field is next. 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

0: 10 seconds before they get this thing going, but a nice second half for the Spartans.
1: And here we're looking at it's an empty backfield, just Weaver in the backfield in the gun, and you got Trips to the left. SC's had a hard time defending this formation.
0: So from the right hash, looking left, throwing to the end zone.
1: That's a flag,
0: incomplete. Yeah, he got held up. McClure had Isaiah Rubin all over him. So that's going to be a pass interference or a hold. Don't know if the ball was in the air yet when they threw it. Rubin, a redshirt sophomore.
2: Pass interference. Defense, number 38. The ball replaced the spot of the foul. Automatic first down.
0: So it'll be first and goal from the five.
2: Automatic first down.
1: I was going to say, when
0: in the NFL?
1: Yeah, when did that?
0: I thought 15 yards was the five, but I guess it's not. It wasn't. Yeah, it'll be the seven.
1: I missed the rule change.
0: Yeah.
1: Spot foul now, huh? But yeah, again, USC having trouble with this formation. Give credit to Craig Stutzman, the coordinator for San Jose State. They're going to keep going to the well.
0: Yeah. Same thing. Three left, two right, looking right, now looking left. Middle of the end zone, back, incomplete. Oh, he had his man, McClure. Could not hold on to it. Alex Graham with the defensive play there to knock it out. Second and goal from the seven. It was a nice throw from Weaver, though. Impressed by him.
1: Sorry about my reaction there. It was such a well-designed play, and he put the ball right underneath the goalpost. McClure went up. Got both hands on it, just could not bring it down. Those are the kind of throws where you're like, okay, that's a big-time throw.
0: Now we got Bates in the backfield. High snap, and Weaver under pressure, rolling to his right, looking toward the end zone, using his legs. Touchdown, San Jose State. Luke Weaver dives in, adding to his already impressive day. Weaver, now 8 carries for 42 yards and a touchdown to go with his 234 and 2 touchdowns, no interceptions through the air.
1: But that's the kind of play that wins over your teammates right there. I mean, still grinding and competing. Bad snap. Everybody can see it. What are you going to do? How are you going to avoid making a bad play worse? Can you make a big play out of it? He decides to just take it himself and get that thing into the end zone. That really is the kind of play that endears yourself to your teammates.
0: Now a two-point conversion. Try to make it 42-26. To throw, rolling to his right, looking to his right, thinking about going in. Instead, he tosses it. He faked the run, stepped back, and like a fadeaway toss to Cooper Hoke for the two-point conversion.
1: Like a jump pass. Yeah, that's right.
0: Very Mahomesian.
1: Almost like a jump hook. Yeah, it was a Patrick Mahomes type of play, without a doubt. Looked like he was going to tuck it, and in the last minute was able to get up over the top and dump it inside.
0: So two-score game now. Minute 45. They have one timeout left. Assume onside kicks are coming.
1: Don't call it a comeback.
0: Right? The Trojans able to jump out to the big lead, but after they pulled their starters, you credit San Jose State for taking advantage of it. They have outscored the Trojans 23-7 here in the fourth quarter against those second-string players. Like we said, it's what they should do.
1: And you can take to the bank that Kenny and Matalolo will be pumping this team up. In the locker room afterwards, talking about how proud he is, how they fought to the end, and made a game out of this, and this is something you can build on.
0: So here we go. Onside kick takes a nice big bounce, but fielded by the Trojans at the 45. So with just one timeout, I think we can pretty much make this one official.
1: Yep.
0: San Jose State can look toward Eastern Michigan on September 4th. After that, they'll get Cal Poly at home. Again, Cal Poly team looked pretty darn good yesterday on national TV. A soft spot in my heart for the Mustangs. Daughter just graduated from there in June.
1: Great school.
0: Great school. Great athletics. It's a state school, so you pay state tuition.
1: What's that like?
0: It's having an older daughter who went to Dartmouth.
1: Yeah.
0: It's a slice of heaven, Steve.
1: Yes, believe me. I have very similar. I got my youngest daughter at Notre Dame now.
0: There you go.
1: I know what we're talking about.
0: Jonas Williams hands off to Alston, breaks a tackle.

0: and he is dropped at the 38-yard line. See if Coach wants to use his final timeout for San Jose State. He does not. Gain of five. After Cal Poly, though, they'll get into their Fresno State, Hawaii, Wyoming, UTEP. It's a good conference. Mountain West, a good conference. Yeah, it performed well in the bowls. A lot of tough teams. Air Force, North Dakota State now.
1: A lot of great coaching.
0: Yes.
1: I mean, these are established programs that know how to build a culture and an expectation and get the right kind of players. And you got to go out and beat them.
0: Yeah, what, Troy Calhoun still at Air Force? Is Barry Odom still at UNLV? I can't remember if he's still there or not, but yeah, good. It's Mullins now, that's right. Mullins now at UNLV. And I think we're going to get one more. No, we do have a timeout called. Or no, we don't. That was first down run, so that's why the clock stopped. So I think we might get a knee. And we're going to call it here.
1: Do it, right? Yep.
0: Yep, so clock continues to run. Take this snap here. And USC will improve to 1-0. Start the season off right. Get ready for Fresno State. And there it is. End of the game. Final score, USC 42, San Jose State 26. Nice fight from the Spartans to outscore them 23-7 in the fourth quarter. Make a little bit of a game of it. When we return, though, Steve Berline and I are going to have some final thoughts. We'll name the USPS Ground Advantage Player of the Game. 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
0: USC gets the victory over San Jose State, 42-26 here at the L.A. Memorial Coliseum with Steve Berline in the booth. It is time for us to name the USPS Ground Advantage Player of the Game. Doesn't have to be a player that uses the ground to get something going. Who do we got, Steve?
1: We got a guy that took advantage of the ball being in the air to the tune of 7 receptions, 118 yards, and a touchdown. Also in the air on 2 punt returns for 56 yards, 1 for 41 yards, Trent Mosley, the all-everything wide receiver, freshman wide receiver from Santa Margarita High School right down the road here in Southern California. What a breakout game for him as a true freshman. Jaden Maiova had a lot of confidence in him from the beginning, got the football to him, and he just continued to make plays. So it's a breakout game. He's not a secret anymore.
0: No.
1: He's shown he's ready to play, and we look forward to seeing bigger and better things from him down the road.
0: And I think, you talk about a young player. And by the way, the USPS Ground Advantage, we mean business. 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You want players to step up when their number is called. And before the game all week, Coach Riley had talked about how Tanuk Hines was ready to step into that number one role vacated by Makai Lemon. He's injured today, probably not going to be available till next week against Fresno State. So here you go, who's going to grab it? And there's your number one offensive recruit, Trent Mosley, saying, I got it, no problem.
1: There you go. There's no shortage of young talent in that wide receiver core, and obviously you want to get all your players back, have all your horses in the stable, so to speak. But it's a very nice luxury to be able to rest one of your top key players and not lose anything, not miss beat, not skip a beat. So you got to feel pretty good about that part of it.
0: Yeah, you have Makai Lemon, won the Biletnikoff last year, first-round pick. The Eagles and Coach Riley saying that the chemistry happened quickly in the spring, that Jaden Maiova realized could trust him. Having him here the whole time, he said, helped. But he said the difference with his wide receiver group this year from last year is they didn't really look for length. They were looking for explosives. And that's what they went out and got. And I think you saw that with Trent Mosley.
1: Yeah, I think you can say they found it. And they've got to feel pretty darn good about it. So, mission accomplished as far as that goes. And we'll see how it plays out.
0: And then for all of our Spartan fans out there, San Jose State, again, they made a game of it. Outscored the Trojans, 23-7 in the fourth quarter. They're going to be traveling to Eastern Michigan in a week, and then they get Cal Poly, and you feel maybe, get a little momentum from what we saw in that fourth frame.
1: Well, a lot of people say there's no such thing as a moral victory, but I think that's true at the professional level. At the college level, I think there are moral victories, and I think no one expected San Jose State to come in here and win this game, and I think that when you come out and have the effort that they put together for four quarters, they never threw the white flag up. They kept competing. They now have a quarterback in Luke Weaver that I think they can have some confidence in moving forward, and they can attack the rest of their schedule feeling pretty good about what they accomplished today. They can say, hey, we didn't win, but man, we didn't quit. We did some really good things, and we're going to take this even to the next step as we move forward. So I think you can build on it if you're San Jose State, and you should feel good about that.
0: We're still in August, and we got football. A chance for you to watch your Servite Friars last night, watch a little USC, and I don't know if they played last night or not. But
1: I don't know if that, I didn't. I was actually in New York.
0: Okay.
1: And got back last night.
0: There we go.
1: So I did not get to see my Servite Friars.
0: Friday Night Lights is happening. We got college football back. Life is great. Coming up, the post-game report. Going to rejoin Tim Cates back in the Progressive Insurance Studios. He'll update you on scores from around the country. Run down the final stats report. Take a listen to the highlights and preview what's coming up for both of these schools. Once again, final score, USC 42, San Jose State 26. Big thank you to our crew, Steve DeSager on stats, Eric Miller, our spotter. Now for the quarterback, Steve Berline, I'm Matt Money Smith. This is NCAA Football on Compass Media Networks.
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13: What we had already decided was true, that if North Carolina had been absolutely taken back behind the shed and beaten down today, that'd be a conversation. So don't we have to treat it every bit as fairly when we look at the other side of this? North Carolina got a 15-10 win. They got a 15-10 win where in the first half they were being run all over. And in the second half, they adjusted to that. They got a 15-10 win where in the second half, when they needed big stops, they came up with them over and over and over again. Yeah, we could look at it and say, why did TCU keep going for it on fourth down? Kick a field goal, points win football games. We could say all of those things. You could ask the question. I think it's a fair one. Late in the game, TCU driving with the ball on a fourth and short. Quarterback has a clear path to run for a first down near the goal line. Instead, heaves the ball weirdly into the end zone. Doesn't get caught. That's a turnover, right? One or two plays is the reason that North Carolina won this football game. Okay. But North Carolina won this football game. North Carolina won this football game with a quarterback that not a lot of people were turning around scared of, right? North Carolina won this football game the way that they're going to win a lot of them this year. Ugly. 15-10 is the way that they want. A Belichick team in college football wants to win this way. And I found myself as the game was rolling on, and at one point they were telling us the story of, I believe it's 78 underclassmen on the North Carolina roster. And I kept thinking, I don't care. Everybody wants to talk about time. Well, you know, he's trying to build something. It's going to take time. You don't get time in college football anymore. 78 underclassmen don't mean that all 78 of them are going to continue to play for North Carolina past this year. I'm not sure college football is really all that different than the indoor football league, which I spent all spring, if you listen to the show, covering. What's my comparison? In the IFL, they rebuild their rosters every year. In college football, you have the power to rebuild your roster every year. So I don't really buy any of the narratives that were coming into this game about, oh, you know, it's a young team and they're trying to establish something long-term in North Carolina. That doesn't work in modern college football. You got to win. And when Belichick is your coach, you got to win now. And a year ago, we were being sold this concept that

0: Belichick alone would be such a draw for players that want to play in the NFL that the best players in the world would stop anything to go to North Carolina just to be part of the Belichick pipeline. That turned out to be drastically untrue. So now, instead, we're buying the, oh, it's young and they're going to be developed. I'm not buying any of that. This is in an Indiana world where Kurt Cignetti came in, said, Google me, made the playoffs, went undefeated, won a national championship from the losingest program in college football history. This is no longer an industry that allows the grace of time. So for me, when I sat down on the couch at noon to watch college football, and let's just acknowledge it felt oh so good to do that. When I sat down at noon to watch this game, I looked at it and said, all right, show me what you got. Was it ugly? Yeah, it was ugly, and I don't think anybody can doubt that. Did North Carolina, in the process of that, get an ugly win? Yes, 100%. I look at all of this across the board, and it is so simple to me. You have to be able to win ugly to win college football games. You have to be able to have an identity to win consistently in college football. The identity of North Carolina is going to be defensive wins. The identity of North Carolina is going to be ugly football wins. Now, they got to take on Clemson in a couple of weeks, and I'm not sure Clemson is any good. They got to take on Notre Dame, and they're going to get their butts kicked. They got to take on Miami. They're going to get beat bad. They got to take on Louisville. They're going to get beat bad. You look across the board here, North Carolina still has a lot in front of them. In fact, they're plus 3,300 to win the ACC according to Underdog. Plus 3,300. Let me tell you something. I'm not going out there and putting any money on that. Miami, the shortest odds, plus 167. I don't mind that at all. I don't mind that at all. That actually feels like pretty good money for Miami. I didn't change the way I thought about anything. But I think we have to be fair in how we judge an early season win for a team that we would have been particularly harsh on throughout the course of this entire process. If North Carolina gets thumped, then the only conversation on Monday on every sports talk show that talks about college football at all would be simple. Is Belichick even capable of coaching? Has Belichick hurt his legacy? All of these big statements that would be made about Belichick. Instead, he went to Ireland, and he beat a team that maybe wasn't top 25, but was damn well close and had much higher expectations. So I think it's impressive. Even if I don't believe in North Carolina long-term, I do believe that this win deserves its credit. Anita's back with us. Anita, are we feeling good about Belichick getting a week zero win?
1: I'm feeling better about
0: right.
1: Listen, I don't like, you know, amazing. He brings in, you know, slew of like these fantastic, you know, scout guys and, you know, only the best of the best. But it comes down to NIL money, Jason. And he doesn't have it at UNC. So he's got to do something, right? He's got to do something. I'll be honest. I didn't expect him to beat TCU. I mean, they opened up a can of you know what against him last year. Now he turned the table, and then what? 39 points. They beat him last year, right? In their season opener. So, I think it's going to be baby steps for him. But until UNC football program, obviously not their basketball program, but the football program can get the NIL money that Clemson and Georgia and all these other teams, it doesn't matter how brilliant Bill Belichick is. He's going to struggle, and UNC is not going to get there unless they get the money from their boosters.
0: And I agree with every ounce of that in theory. I just know that a year ago, when Belichick was coming to North Carolina, part of the argument that Tar Heel Nation was making, if we can really call them that, I'm not sure there's enough of them to be a nation, but Tar Heel football supporters were making is, with Bill, people will take less money to turn around. And I love that narrative that people always think, oh man, I'm going to take less money. Like there aren't other programs where you can get the same, even more money and also have an incredible opportunity to then advance your career and play on Sundays. Like I think it's such a strange thing to me that we constantly look, especially even now with college sports and some of the things that are happening, we look constantly at the money aspect of it and we're trying to figure out where kids are going to take less. And I just don't, I don't believe that that really should be part of the mentality. If you're a kid right now that's worked your life to get to the point where you can make money, you don't know how many of these kids are going to play in the NFL. If I can make $5 million in one place or $3 million in another, I'm going to take five. And I think part of what was at least overestimated in the beginning was the draw of Belichick to what it would mean to kids being willing to take less money. I don't think we saw that. So you're right. North Carolina can't compete at the high level because they're never going to have the NIL to do that. I just am not going to accept that excuse for them today when they were using Belichick as a reason that that excuse wouldn't be needed. I can't change my path. Does that make sense?
1: I understand. Another thing to consider here is let's say you're a proud papa. You've got a son. You know, he's being recruited by a ton of other universities, and Bill Belichick walks into your living room and sits down and says, your son comes and plays for me. I'm going to put him in a pro style system. You know, when he gets out of college, all the general managers, all 32 general managers in the NFL are going to want him because he's going to be pro ready. Are you still buying that these days? Because I'm not.
0: No, you're right. I'm not buying that sales pitch at all.
1: No.
0: I mean, that's where all of the negative press that came out about essentially the NFL not wanting Bill anymore, you know, and some of the childish things that we sat there and heard about last year between the Patriots. And, like, I don't want my kid to go somewhere where one team is immediately not even going to look at him because of the head coach. I don't want to live in any of that world. It's a really amazing point by you, because I think sometimes we just, as people that are maybe not 18 years old and not in this situation, we want to put gravitas behind things that I just don't know matter to kids when they're making that decision. And maybe it shouldn't. Speaking of making decisions, college football landscape had to make a big decision. The SEC continues to find themselves in the middle of some legal battles. We'll give you the latest on it because it's ever changing. But first, Martin White's going to get us caught up on what's going on. Martin, good to hear from you.
2: From you too, pal. Glad to hear you made a full recovery and everything. I'm happy to have you back.
0: Come on now. I appreciate it.
2: University of Virginia Cavaliers. You said the news in college football has been back and forth. These games have not been. Virginia with a 34-8 lead over NC State. It's a two-minute timeout in the fourth quarter. Former Penn State and Missouri quarterback Bo Perbula, he's having a pretty good day. He's 9-for-11, 155 through the air, two passing touchdowns, and on the ground has 110 rushing on 15 carries. So Virginia, again, up big on NC State. USC with a 42-26 lead over San Jose. I'm sorry, 42-26 win over San Jose State. Jaden Mayava played the first half. He was 25-for-29, 286 through the air, and two passing touchdowns. Unfortunately for Buck Rising, the Tennessee Titans and Chicago Bears are playing a preseason game. There's about 5 minutes left in the first quarter there. Bears with a 7-3 lead over Tennessee. And Buck is live tweeting that one if you want more info there. Tyson Bagent getting the start. Major League Baseball. Top of the ninth inning, the Marlins and Nationals now tied 4-4. Miami coming back in that one. Top of the ninth inning, the Diamondbacks have a 5-1 lead over the Giants in game one of a doubleheader. Bottom of the seventh, the Rockies with a 1-0 lead over the Braves. Bottom of the eighth, Mets with a 4-2 lead over the Astros. Top of the ninth, Royals 8-2 over the Guardians. And in the bottom of the eighth inning, it's a 7-6 lead, the Rays over the Padres. The Seattle Seahawks have officially signed former Lions cornerback Terrion Arnold, who will start on the commissioner exempt list once the league receives his contract. The Dolphins trade quarterback Quinn Ewers to the Jaguars. The Steelers traded Broderick Jones to the Cowboys. They got some picks going on back and forth in that deal, and the Dolphins trade quarterback Quinn Ewers to the Jaguars. Fitz and Anita, back to you.
0: We're hanging out with you on Fox Sports Radio here on this Fox Football Saturday. Feels so good to be able to say that and actually have football to talk about. Presented by Underdog, Unleash Your Dog. So, Anita, it's nice to talk about actual football on the field because I've made the joke, as everyone has. It's not really a fresh joke. Over the last few months, you have to have a law degree to cover college football. This is complicated, but to give it the quickest explanation, because I think some people gotten a little lost on this. The NCAA passed a 5-year rule. And what that means is that they changed eligibility to get rid of all of the extra years and medical years and things that got really confusing for people and red shirt years, all of that. They basically came up with a blanket policy that 5 years out of high school, or 5 years past the age of 19, that's the longest you can play college sports. So that was the rule that they put in place. But when they put that rule in place, they did not grandfather the class of 22 in. So if you were part of the class of 22 coming into college sports, you didn't get this fifth year, which impacts a certain number of players that this year had gone into the NFL because they didn't think they'd have a chance in another year. They go to the NFL. Now many of them, because a temporary injunction came through the courts that said you can't stop these kids from being grandfathered into this process, it suddenly left a lot of people that have played some time in the NFL over the course of the summer and preseason with this looking around saying, well, wait a minute, I want to go back and I want to play college football. So it got really nasty. So we saw that LSU was signing somebody that had been cut by the Browns, but he was part of this class of people suing the NCAA in this five sort of moment. So that has led us to a process where then every conference came out and said, by God, if you sign somebody that played in the NFL, we are going to suspend the coach. We're going to take money away. You can't do these things, which then led to the courts saying, especially in the SEC, because that's where the lawsuit was filed. The courts came in and said, the SEC can't do this to teams because it would violate our very court order. So it's a back and forth court process of can these guys play? Can they not play? The only reason I felt the need to explain it so thoroughly is because I think a lot of people think that this is a new rule that's going to impact the next 20 years of college football. This is a one-time issue with one class that is trying to figure out where they belong. So I just have to put a little context on the overreaction that's happening everywhere.
1: No, and listen, I appreciate it. I just got schooled myself listening to you. So I thought the same as well. So I appreciate the insight. Thank you.
0: Well, but look, at the end of the day, it's still a really weird look. Like, I think it makes common sense to say, hey, if you played in the NFL, you probably shouldn't be able to play college football.
1: But did he play? He didn't play. He practiced.
0: Yeah, practiced.
1: He didn't play. Practice. Game.
0: And I don't know. I mean, the basketball world's been dealing with tons of eligibility stuff that's even more confusing with guys that played in the G League, but the G League isn't the bigs. And so now, like, I don't know when we lost common sense. Like, when you're out of college, you shouldn't play college sports anymore. But, like, it's just nothing is that simple in society anymore.
1: I think this is totally unfair, right? Because now you've got his position is a tight end, right? So now you have this tight end who got all these a few months, right, of working with NFL coaches, living an NFL lifestyle. And then now he's taking what he's learned and that experience, and he's going back to college to play with college players who were not gifted that opportunity. It's not fair. But as my mother, God bless her soul, would tell me all the time, sweetheart, life is never fair. So, and you explaining it in the way that you just did, that like, this isn't Pandora's box, pretty much is what you're saying, Jason, right? This isn't Pandora's box. By allowing this young man to do this, it doesn't mean that this is going to set a precedent where a ton of other players are going to do this. This is a one-time, one-year deal, right? And isn't this because of COVID? Is this the COVID situation? Okay.
0: Yeah. So. And to that end, Anita, it's like, I feel like because we're freaking out, like everybody just has this concept now of, well, this is what, you know, this suddenly means that, you know, athletes are going to go try and play in the NFL, and if they don't make it in the NFL, they're going to come back. And it's just not nothing is simple, but it's also not this just isn't Pandora's box, to your point. And, you know, if you're the other part of this that I think is crazy is that Daquan Wright, who is the Browns tight end that is signing with LSU, is not even projected to be the starting tight end for LSU. So I'm looking at it saying, why is all this worth it? Like, at some point, I just turn around, I look at Lane Kiffin, and I'm like, I realize that it's worth it because it makes your second or third string tight end better, and that matters to you, I guess. But, like, in the grand scheme of things, is this worth the fight? Like, anybody that's ever been in a relationship has looked across at their partner at some point and thought, that's the stupidest thing I've ever seen, but it's just not worth the fight. Like, I guess maybe that's why I'm not a college football coach, because if I'm Lane Kiffin, I'm looking around saying, you know what? A third string tight end is just not worth this level of energy across the board if you play in the NFL or not. So fine, let him not play here. Like, I'm a little stunned that we've gotten to this level of just court battle, you know, over, you know, bottom end roster guys that are coming in trying to find their spot in college football. I don't understand it.
1: Listen, I think, again, to your point, I don't think the majority of people understand the lack of depth with this legal battle. Like, and I think they're making a mountain out of a molehill with, and now you, this is like a one-off thing. Then what's the big deal?
0: It is. Go ahead, Anita. Sorry.
1: And then the other thing I was going to say is, you know, I think the key of to healthy relationships is pick your battles wisely, right?
0: No.
1: We're warming up, and this one guy, like, he's like, I can only play for an hour. My wife, we got in a big fight today. Like, she has to take the kids to soccer practice and blah, blah, blah, blah, blah. And I'm like, Anita, what do you fight? And I'm like, I don't fight with my partner. And I said, it's so funny that we're having this conversation, because I said, you know, I just, you know, there's battles that you just, you're like, okay. Like, pick battles wisely. So full circle, this real battle that, you know, that Lincoln or any person really fight, if again, off.
0: That's I where I mean, I rarely take my life advice from actors, but Keanu Reeves, I think, was the one that said, amazingly, if somebody wants to tell me 2 + 2 = 3, I'm just at a spot in my life where it's like, okay. If that's what you want, 2 + 2 = 3,
1: yes.
0: Good for you, buddy.
1: Yeah.
0: Like, we'll see how that works for you in the long term. That is definitely where I am in my life. Like, because we are at a spot now where even, you know, and it's so tricky because there's so much misinformation out in the world that even when people post real information, you can post, as one great WNBA reporter did a few days ago, posted with actual screenshots to the CBA to give real detail in absolute testing metrics of what the WNBA policies are on the story that is just absolutely rocking so much of the world right now. And the immediate comments came back, even though he posted screenshots of the CBA with, yeah, this isn't right, I don't believe it. Like, it's the number of, at this point, Patrick Mahomes could tweet out Patrick Mahomes health update and people would still ask for a source and they wouldn't believe it. So it's just so hard to have like any real conversation, because all anybody chooses to do 99% of the time is just yell, and nobody actually listens in this process. So it is wildly frustrating for sure. That being said, I'm glad we're back to actually having college football games on the field. There was one thing about college football back on the field, though, today that bothered the hell out of me, and it's going to bother the hell out of me week one of the NFL, too. It's something we could fix. We'll tell you about it next. She's Anita Marks. I'm Jason Fitz, hanging out with you on Fox Sports Radio.
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8: Banned for what? 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
8: Welcome back to Every time I say that, I just want to bark. You got to let me bark at some point. Okay, we did have one thing today in the return of college football that has me just, I don't know, I'm wishy-washy. I'm wishy-washy on whether or not I can fully embrace international games. I'll be honest. But Like, it's just, I know it's just going to make me mad. It's going to make me mad in a week and a half when we get an opening game in Australia. It's going to frustrate me when we continue to watch some of these games in random places as I look at people that lost a home game and I look at the vibe. But I think it's the vibe that really gets me about the College Football International Series. You can make me a fan of the concept of, you know what, Titans, Texans, we're going to put that game in Ireland and fan bases from both teams are going to go party for a few days. You can make me buy that because on that Sunday when I usually would be watching the game, I'm not feeling like I'm getting a lesser experience. If anything, I'm even getting maybe a greater experience because I get an extra time zone of football. I love early morning football. So, okay, you can talk me into the NFL. In college football, you can't because at the end of the day, this was a home game for TCU. And there is just something magical, especially early in the season, about home college football games. Even if you're in a lame home college football market, there's something about the marching band. There's something about the fans. There's something about all. So today, as I'm watching all of this, as I'm seeing everything happen, all I'm sitting there doing is saying, my God, look at the opportunity lost in watching this game if it had been an actual home game. I understand that there is some element of, oh, but international growth of the game. And I understand some element of, oh, what a party we're going to get. But man, if you ask me, the party isn't worth it. It is on Sundays. It is on Sundays when it's replacing a Sunday NFL home game, which can be a little bit stale anyway. But it is not to me. It doesn't replace the glory of college football. Anita Marks, what say you?
12: So I went to university. At FSU, so many weekends I would travel and like I experienced that like through them, right? Like walking to the stadium, Gator growl, FSU, like those are real college football cities and towns, and I experienced that, so I know what you're talking about. And I agree with you. I think it's very different when an NFL team goes across the pond or to play in another country as opposed to a college, because that experience is night and day. I don't know about you. I don't like going to NFL games anymore because I'm gambling on every game. I play in 12 fantasy football leagues. I've got 3 huge TVs. I've got tablets all over the place. I have people over here. It's oodles and noodles of wine and food, and the Sunday here at my place matches no. And so I don't want to give that up to go to an NFL stadium that has bad internet. College football is different, right? College football is different. The experience, the tailgating, walking to the stadium, the big house, it's different. So I agree with you. So yeah, college football should not be played overseas.
8: Now, as I said, I can get into the occasional NFL game overseas because you're right. The environment is stale. One thing, though, I think they did get wrong is the game that they put overseas. Like, and to give me 49ers-Rams, which, by the way, odds courtesy of underdog, we've got the Rams at -3.5 in that game. To give me a divisional game, that matters. Like, home field has to matter in a divisional game. And if you're going to give me a game in Australia, give me 2 random teams playing in Australia where it won't matter as much to the final divisional standings. I realize I started this by saying I don't mind the concept of Titans, Texans, but even that is a divisional game. Like, give me some random AFC versus NFC game that won't matter to the divisional standings. It won't matter to the conference standings. Don't give me one that actually matters.
12: You know, I think what would be

0: Like, look at the demographics and see what immigrants are.
1: She's totally right when she says that. She's Anita Marks. I'm Jason Fitz on Fox Sports Radio. I mean, it. Maybe you're just on fire today, but you all. Give out certain rights to certain cities for certain franchises to try and build their fan base there. So this is inevitably the future. I'll take it in the NFL. I just don't want it in college football. We'll keep some of the NFL. For me, coming up next, Anita.
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7: Those guys are sick, man.
8: For the Chiefs, I'm no longer concerned about Patrick Mahomes. Right? Mahomes' health has not really been a story since they started camp. He got full clearance to go for the beginning of training camp, right? Remember, he attacked that rehab with a fervor unknown to mankind.
9: Oh, wow.
8: I said it last year. There's no doubt in my mind he's going to be ready for week one. No doubt. Mahomes will be back. He will be ready. And it's not, to his credit, it's not been a story.
9: Not
8: this entire this nope. entire offseason. Like, I thought, is Patrick Mahomes going to be ready for week one? That's not even going to be a story. That was accepted, like, day three of training camp. Like, oh, yeah, Mahomes is ready. Yeah, okay, so Mahomes is ready.
9: Well, then we get fun with numbers right off of that. Josh Allen, your favorite for MVP. Lamar Jackson, we've talked about a lot, second. Tied for third, your guy, the fair-haired boy, Justin Herbert, and Patrick Mahomes.
8: Where's Geno Smith? He's right behind them, right? Geno Smith is right there.
9: Let me keep scrolling.
8: He's right there. No, you don't need to scroll. What's he, sixth? Seventh? Like, he should be right. He should be just ahead of Dak and right behind Burrow.
9: How come I have to keep reminding you which earth we're on when we do the show? We're not in that alternate Jets are good timeline.
8: We're not there?
9: Dude, I haven't been able to jump into that portal yet.
8: I don't think there is any Jets are good alternate timeline. I really don't think there is. You're hopping Earths like crazy. You're meeting that superhero at the beginning of the movie going, I've been to over 1,000 galaxies. I've seen a lot.
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0: Here's what you need to know.
1: In NFL news and notes, the Seahawks have officially signed former Lions cornerback Terrion Arnold. Arnold is going to be placed on the commissioner exempt list once the league receives his contract. The Raiders expected to name Kirk Cousins their starting quarterback. The Dolphins have traded quarterback Quinn Ewers to the Jaguars. And the Steelers have traded Broderick Jones and a fourth-round pick to the Cowboys. They get back a third-round and a sixth-round pick. In college football, the 14th-ranked USC Trojans with a 42-26 win over San Jose State. Jaden Maiava was 25 for 29, 286 through the air and two touchdowns. Elsewhere in college football, a big win for Virginia over NC State, 34-8. Bo Perbula, his first game as a Cavalier, 9 for 11 through the air, 155 yards passing, two touchdowns. He also had 110 yards rushing on the ground. The Tigers walk off the Dodgers 2-1. The Red Sox beat the Yankees in game one of a doubleheader 6-0. I'm Martin Weiss.
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5: Just maybe, we take simple things and make them unnecessarily complicated. And once we've done that, we can't just find the simplest answer. What if in Cleveland, as much as everybody's talked all week about their starting quarterback situation, what if there's a much simpler answer? What if the real answer is Shador's just not good enough? She's Anita Marks. I'm Jason Fitz. We're hanging out with you on Fox Sports Radio. Hear me out, Anita. I keep hearing everybody yelling about why the move doesn't make sense to make Deshaun Watson the starter, why he's only going to be the starter for the first couple of weeks, and then, you know, Shador will take over. All of these things that could be true. I'm just not much of a conspiracy theorist in life. Like, if we didn't walk on the moon, I don't care. Like, it's just not going to change my Saturday if we faked the moon landing. Like, that's just where I am on most of these things. I'm a very logical person that just sort of takes feelings out of it and looks at just information and tries to figure it out from a what makes sense logically. What if the second time a coaching staff has been around a quarterback every single day, in every single practice, in every single meeting, what if through that process, the coaching staff now for Cleveland, again, the second time, that had the easiest off-ramp we've ever seen to get out of a quarterback situation, certainly the way Deshaun played in the preseason against Buffalo, the way he handled the interview afterwards, all of these were easy reasons to just make the change. But they didn't. And if they didn't make the change, as much as people want to make it about this, that, and the other thing, what if very simply the coaching staff has looked around and said, you know what? Shador, the version we see in practice every day, the version that we see behind the scenes, the version that's in meeting rooms, the guy that we know from all of the reps we've seen for months, just isn't a starting quarterback. So whether we think Deshaun's good or not, we think it's better than the option of losing with that guy that does not deserve. What if Shador is actually a hell of a lot closer to just every other fifth-round quarterback drafted than people want to give credit for?
6: You're preaching to the choir, Jason. I not a huge Shador Sanders fan. Do not believe that he's a starting 32 in the NFL. But they won't go with him either because of the money that they are paying Deshaun Watson. That could be. And you know, the system that he does play, I think that he's going to put Deshaun Watson in a situation, more shotgun concepts, more reads, vertical.

0: Yeah, and look, I'm willing to compartmentalize in this entire conversation the conversation about Deshaun Watson, the human being. And frankly, you know, we can talk all day long about whether, you know, Deshaun handled any of those press conferences right, and the fact that Shador over and over again has handled most of those press conferences right. Like, those are all things, but I don't think that they're factors. Like, to me, Todd Monken is a 60-year-old coach, 60 in the NFL. That is not a spring chicken. And he decided he was going to take this job, finally gets his chance to be the head coach of an NFL franchise, finally gets that opportunity. I have a hard time believing that somebody that had a gravy train of an opportunity to simply stay as the offensive coordinator with Harbaugh as long as he wanted, wherever he wanted for the rest of the time. Like, he had the opportunity to just keep running it back, could have moved with the family to New York, could have done everything with Harbaugh. In fact, most people around Harbaugh expected that that would happen. Instead, Monken looks at his family and says, nope, this is it. This is the chance. I may, because of my age, only get one shot at being a head coach in the NFL. This is my one shot to prove to the world that I can do this and I belong in this fraternity of only 32. I'm going to take that shot. I'm going to get in the room. And then once I get there, I'm going to make a decision about the most important player on my entire roster based on feelings, or based on anything other than based on, well, I don't like this person, or I want to send a message to this. All of these things that people want to say because they want to make it more complicated. Like, Todd Monken's got to look at his wife and family and say, hey, I think we're going to move to Cleveland, and I think we're going to win football games. I think this is the chance. The minute he does that, I just have a hard time believing he walks into that facility knowing that he put everything on the line for his reputation in his life, and now he's making a decision based on anything other than, wow, I've looked around the room, this guy cannot play. Like, if Shador, like, I keep hearing, well, if it's even close, you gotta see what you have. What if the Browns already know what they have with Shador? What if this coaching staff has looked around and said, I know what we have. He's a backup at best. I'd rather take a shot at next year's quarterback class than play with him as my quarterback for the next few years. I'm out on Shador. That's just, to me, the simplest answer.
1: Think about how many teams passed up on Shador Sanders, right? How many front offices, how many scouting departments were like, nope, he's not it. So there's that, right? Number two, I know this organization. I know the ownership family here. They are in the mix with decisions. Unlike, let's say, Steve Bisciotti, who's polar opposite, right? He has his general manager, whether it's Ozzie Newsome or, Eric DaCosta. Listen, I pay you to do a job. It's your decision. You know, the opposite, like Jerry Jones. Probably no family is more part of the decision-making process than the Browns. So a part of it as well is it's insane amount of money. It's insane. And how many games has he played for the Cleveland Browns since he got paid all that money? What, $250-$270 million guaranteed? What has he played? Like 4 or 5 games? This is a decision they had to make. Even if Shador Sanders is outplaying him, which I don't believe he is, okay? I don't believe he is. Like I said, Dylan Gabriel might be the best quarterback on this roster, but he's the quote-unquote third-string quarterback. You're not going to start him. I think because of the money, Jason, they have to see what they have in Deshaun Watson with Todd Monken and his system.
0: I agree. I also think, though, like, this ownership group, according to multiple reports at the time, was the ownership group that wanted Shador when the coaching staff at the time, like, this was the argument we kept hearing, was that, you know, Kevin Stefanski was forced to draft Shador by the owners in the 5th round. He really wanted Dylan Gabriel. So if there was any truth to that, and I don't know if there was or not, but if there was any truth, that's all the more reason now for a new coaching staff to come in and say, oh, Stefanski got it wrong, as Shador's a star. Like, if he had made this close, I think he would be the starter. I think they could find enough, Even with ownership involvement, they could find enough ways to stroke the egos of owners that decided that it was important to select him. The Haslams could feel like, oh, yeah, well, you know, Shador was our guy from the beginning. If it was even close, I think that genuinely

0: Todd Monken could have found a way to navigate himself to Shedeur Sanders as the starter. I just don't think it's close. And that doesn't mean that I have, like, this is, again, where anytime anybody says anything on Shedeur Sanders, it's got to be something deeper. It's got to be something. No, like, I don't care who the Browns starting quarterback is this year. Go win football games. Great. Don't win football games. Great. Doesn't matter to me one way or the other. Right. The only thing that I'm looking at is just the logic for a 60-year-old head coach to come in and then suddenly find himself now, you know, cut off at the knees with this decision, or making this decision based on feelings, not facts, or making this decision based on likability or any of those. Like, I think if Shedeur would have made it close, yeah, and I'm not talking about close in the games. I'm talking about close, like Anita pointed out earlier. The joint practices matter more than these preseason games. What they've seen for months in the facility matters more than these preseason games. We can see guys that go out and ball in the preseason. It happens all the time. Doesn't mean that that outweighs the body of work they are putting on display every single day when we're not in the building. I have a hard time believing that now two coaching staffs have been around Shedeur every single day, and their answer has been, well, you know what, I'm just going to throttle him back to teach him a lesson, or I'm going to throttle him back for the hell of it. I have a... We win football games.
1: I'm curious to get your thoughts on this. The win total for the Cleveland Browns is 6.5. If I were to play it, and I'm not, I would say under, but I wouldn't be sure if they won 6 games. I know people are like, oh, let me tell you something. They've got a lot of young talent on that roster, and specifically on offense. If Todd Monken can work some magic and go like a smidgen of what we saw, I really, but, you know, I wouldn't be, what I'm telling you, Jason, is I wouldn't be shocked.
0: Look, if they had decent quarterback play, I think they could be a playoff team with that roster. To the 6-point game, or 6-win game, I agree with you completely because of their schedule this year. They draw the NFC South, which we all know is a dumpster fire of division. They're going to have some really winnable games in there. And they draw the AFC South. Well, I do believe that the Texans and the Jags have a chance to be better this year. I don't know what to make of the Colts, and I think the Titans are going to be one of the worst teams in the league. So that gets me, you know, if I get 2 wins out of the AFC South and 3 wins out of the NFC South, which I think is pretty capable for most good teams, that gets me to 5 right there. So, yeah, I think the Browns can get to 6 wins. They also take on the Raiders this year, and as we've talked about, I don't know how good the Raiders are going to be. They get the Giants this year, so they got some winnable football games on that schedule. I know we are so quarterback obsessed as a society that we like to turn it into, you know, your quarterback sucks, so your team's going to suck. But I actually really agree with you. I think the roster itself is too good to be that bad. Now, there are sports radio.
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5: It's fucking Vince.
6: I looked at it here as we were just talking about the Cleveland Browns. We were talking about their win total. At Underdog, they've got them at 5.5. But interesting to me, the Underdog has the Steelers, Anita, at 8.5. And I'm looking around at the Steelers trying to figure out, like, look, I love to apply what I call universal benefit of the doubt or lack thereof. So if you are a fan of a team, you want to give benefit of the doubt, you have to give it to everybody in your division universally, like on these concepts. I have to really struggle. If I'm a Steelers fan, I'm looking around saying McCarthy's a cheat code. Aaron Rodgers stays healthy. This entire offense blossoms around him. Maybe they also found their quarterback of the future and the defense plays lights out. Like, I got to do a lot of stacking to get to a great season this year for the Steelers. Otherwise, I just feel like Pittsburgh's still the same Pittsburgh, even though they have a different person on the sideline.
7: Not healthy. I love DK Metcalf. They bring in Rico Dowdle to be that bunch now in the backfield with Jalen Warren as a not here in New York Giants now, which, by the way, great late deep sleep pickup draft you in. Tell you what, John Harbaugh only take so much of Scadaboo's antics. Yeah, ain't nobody got time for that. Hawes has so something is in my gut telling me that Najee Harris is going to produce, and Harbaugh is going to give him the opportunity to produce. And also, I believe they're going to need help protecting Jackson Dart, and Najee is really good at pass pro. So for you, but back to Pittsburgh.
6: The hard part for me when I look at this is that, okay, so if I stack everything together, Rodgers stays healthy. Then I have to do the same in my mind for the Ravens. Okay, so I'm going to give the Ravens the same benefit of the doubt. Well, if I'm giving the Ravens the same benefit of the doubt, I like Lamar more than I like Aaron Rodgers. Lamar, the first year of a new offensive coordinator, each time has had an MVP season. They bring in over Jesse Minter as a head coach, mm-hmm. who's a cheat code as a defensive head coach. So I can find the Ravens to a bunch of wins. And then while I'm stacking that benefit of the doubt, that takes me to the Bengals, where the best quarterback in that bunch, to me, still, if he's healthy, is Joe Burrow. But again, if I'm going to say Aaron Rodgers healthy, well, then I got to say Joe Burrow healthy. Those weapons offensively, they add Dexter Lawrence, and I think a lot in the draft this year that can help them defensively. Like, this is a really tough division. So I'm with you that I could get the Steelers to a higher win total, but if I apply that same benefit of the doubt, like, the Ravens and Bengals are better teams to me.
7: Yeah, but seen him, you know, run as much as he did when he first got into the league. He has matured, and his quarterback play has, you know, has developed something different. Unfortunately, but you know, the big reason we're talking about can he stay healthy is we're talking about a 42-year-old. You know, Father Time is not on Aaron Rodgers' side. So there's that. For me, I think Baltimore runs away with the division. I like the new head coach. I think it's their division to win. Not John Harbaugh, but the way that he would lead with that iron fist and very old school football coach mentality, it got a it's just there, you know, there's something. And when you hear, oh, his message got old, like Mike Tomlin, his message got old, there is truth to that. And so I think new, exciting, young, beloved there and defensive minded coach, I think the Ravens defense is going to be a top five defense in the NFL. They certainly have the roster for it. Now maybe they have the head coach that is going to help develop that properly. I really, really like the Ravens. Wouldn't be shocked if the Ravens represent the AFC in the Super Bowl this year, Jason.
6: I love the Ravens. New coaches make me nervous. First time coaches make me nervous. It's so funny, and this is where, as we started our time together tonight, we were talking about, you know, fandom versus no fandom. And I do think that whether it's intentional or not, sometimes my fandom experiences, they color the way I see change. So, you know, I've always been risk averse at the quarterback position, for example, because I look around and I'm like, in my experience, you know, it doesn't matter if you don't love Derek Carr, you wake up one day and all of a sudden Derek Carr would have been a delight compared to what you had for a few years, right? Like, in my experience, coaching changes are just such a part of being a Raiders fan. And honestly, most of them have sucked. Almost all of the coaches that I've seen have sucked. So there's just a portion of me that I'm that guy now in the room that's turning around. And like, Ravens fans are so excited about Jesse Minter, rightfully so. He's a really good coordinator, but I look at it and say, well, being a coordinator, such a different job from being a head coach. Who knows? He might suck. And that's the thing. Certainly they found Harbaugh. So it makes sense to say, well, you know, this is the same organization that let Harbaugh thrive. They're going to be great with Jesse. I don't know. I'm not sure if it's better to keep your coach as the Bengals did and know that your coach may not really be the cheat code, or if it's better to just press reset at that coaching spot, knowing that you might have one of the 20 coaches I can name that have been absolutely incompetent for the Raiders over the last 25 years.
7: But don't you feel, and with all due respect to your team, you might not like me after this statement, but don't you feel that there's like maybe 10 NFL teams that potential coaches are dying to coach for? And then there's others that are like Cleveland, like the Raiders, right? That are like, listen, there was a time where, you know, I know firsthand that coaching jobs were offered to men to coach the Bills and they turned it down when the Bills were bad, right? Now it's different. You know, you have an opportunity to go coach the Bills with Josh Allen, who many people feel the best quarterback in the NFL. You're going to jump at that. But I think it's really hard for a team that's been bad for so long to get the right as the head coach when it's hard to get meetings, right? And also the pool of head coaching potential is very slim, and it's like, we're going to give you an opportunity because you're not going to get an opportunity anywhere else, as opposed to let's get the best guy for the job.
6: Absolutely. I mean, I honestly believe that if the Raiders had finished with the second pick in the draft, they wouldn't have Kubiak as their head coach. because there's no path to a quarterback. Aaron Glenn is back with the Jets because who the hell else was going to want that job? It doesn't matter whether he's good or not. There's just who the hell else is going to want that job when you don't have a path to a quarterback. So you've got to have a stable organization, good ownership, and a great quarterback situation if you really want to compete. And to that end, I've just described the Ravens, right? Like, certainly you're talking about a two-time MVP in Lamar that could have, should have, would have been a three-time MVP that also is on the right side of 30 still to put up more MVP seasons should he want to. So, or should he be able to? I mean, obviously he wants to, but you know what I mean by that. So, certainly if you're stacking jobs up that were open this offseason, I don't understand how you could do the math and not put the Ravens at the top of that simply, I guess the Ravens and the Bills both at the top of that for open opportunities. If you have an MVP caliber quarterback and you can go coach them in a Super Bowl window, that's just better than everybody else. Martin, what's going to get us caught up on the score?
5: Got the most of the big college games final right now. 42 to 26, the final score for 14th-ranked USC over San Jose State. Jaden Maiava was 25 for 29, 286 through the air, two touchdowns. Jonas Williams came in the second half. He was 5 for 7. That's right, USC quarterbacks threw six incomplete passes the entire day, 30 for 36 and two touchdowns against San Jose State. Elsewhere in college football, Virginia got a big win over NC State, 34 to 8. Will Perbula was 9 for 11, 155 through the air, two touchdowns. He also ran for 110 on the ground. And Bill Belichick got a win. North Carolina beating TCU in Dublin, 15 to 10. The offense looking much better than it did in the first game last season for Bill Belichick. They also didn't beat a Power 5 team, North Carolina did, until Halloween last season. So, season off to a much better start for old Bill Belichick. Top of the second inning in game two of a doubleheader, the Red Sox and the Yankees scoreless. In the first half of that, the Red Sox took 6-0. Bottom of the first inning, the Brewers with a 1-0 lead over the Rangers. Earlier today, the Tigers walked off the Dodgers 2-1. White Sox held on against the Twins 3-2. Pirates with a 6-2 win over the Cardinals. The Cubs with a 17-5 win over the Reds. Thanks for coming out, Cincinnati. Toronto with a 4-3 win over Seattle. In 10 innings, the Nationals edged the Marlins 5-4. Diamondbacks with a 7-1 win over the Giants. Braves with a come-from-behind win over the Rockies 2-1. Mets beat the Astros 6-2. Royals with a 8-3 win over the Guardians. And the Rays beat the Padres 7-6. NFL news, the Seahawks going to sign former Lions cornerback Terrion Arnold. Arnold's going to be placed on the commissioner exempt list once his contract is received by the league. Raiders going to make Kirk Cousins their starting quarterback, per reports. Dolphins trading Quinn Ewers, the quarterback formerly of the University of Texas, to the Jacksonville Jaguars. And the Steelers have traded Broderick Jones and a fourth-round pick to the Cowboys. They're going to get a third-rounder and a sixth-round pick back. Fitz and Anita, back to you.
6: She's Anita Marks. I'm Jason Fitz. We're hanging out with you on Fox Sports Radio. Just heard some of the scoreboard update from Martin Weiss. Anita, I need your thoughts on this because as we heard about the Cubs going down in that game, I saw this on Twitter, and it's an interesting debate, okay? There was one of the Barstool guys that was out at a bar in Chicago, and he said, you know, I know this sounds crazy, but I'm out at a bar in Chicago, and every TV in the bar was on the Cubs game. Not a single TV had the UNC-TCU bar game on any TV, which reminds me when I first got to Bristol, Connecticut, frankly, where ESPN is headquartered. I went to a Buffalo Wild Wings one day to try and watch some college football, and they were literally playing baseball repeats at the time on the TVs. I went to the managers. I was like, hey, can you put this Big 12 game on? And he's like, yeah, nobody cares. So I get that some places care more or less about college football, but if you are a sports bar, even though you're maybe in Chicago, where it's not the biggest college football market, it is the first weekend of college football. Do you take a TV away from the Cubs for college football?
7: You know, it's an interesting question. I grew up in the University of Miami. The Canes ruled Miami. And then, of course, like I said a few minutes ago, University of Florida, the Gators, FSU, you know, Tallahassee, the Seminoles, you know, environment. And then it was all about the Ravens, and it was all about the Orioles. And then I moved here. I've lived up here in New York now for going on 20 years. And it's all about the Yankees, and it's all about the Jets and the Giants and the Mets and the, and so what I have found, Jason, I'm not sure exactly where you're from, but like the Northeast, you know, they don't care about college football. It's not a thing here. I remember when I first moved to Baltimore, I had to drive to Washington, D.C. to watch Michigan, Ohio State play. So, like, there's just, you know, it's the area of the country. And if you also, if you're not in a town or a city that has a really good college football team, people just don't care. So,

0: from the dynamic, I'm not surprised.
1: Yeah, that's the thing. So I'm originally from Vegas, and Vegas grew up not caring about college football. And then I moved to the East Coast. I actually went to high school outside of Baltimore, but lived all over the East Coast. And when I lived there, they used to play Washington football team practices on TV against the Steelers. They would go on TV. They would preempt TV just to show those practices. But you're right. Like, you could walk in now. University of Maryland college basketball people cared about, but University of Maryland college football, you could walk up to the stadium and, you know, walk into the stadium. They just wanted butts and seats. Nobody cared about college football. When I moved to Nashville, that was right in the peak of Peyton Manning, Tennessee, and I walked into a bar because I just wanted to see why everybody cared so much, because I just didn't grow up around college football. Then I lived in Nashville for over 20 years and toured in country music. You see how much in that area college football matters. So I think when I moved up from, you know, when ESPN moved me up to New England, I was like, oh, I'm right by ESPN. College football is going to be huge here. It just isn't. You're right. The Northeast, I've been stunned living up here at how much, you know, I've been up in Connecticut mostly for the better part of the last 8 years or whatever. But I'm always stunned at how much baseball matters here. Now, I do think it's a little different with the Cubs. You know, according to Underdog right now, PCA is plus 110 to win the MVP. The Cubs are sitting here on a season that matters so much. Shohei, plus 660. So certainly much better odds on Underdog right now for PCA to be the MVP. When you are sitting there with Pete Crow Armstrong trying to win an MVP, and it's a Cubs game that has a lot of meaning, and then the college football game is North Carolina, I think you got to pre-scout this. You got to know. Markets, even in Nashville, you go out on a football Sunday. I'm not going to a random bar that I don't know if they're going to have the Raiders on before Sunday. Like, I'm going, whatever, on a Thursday or Friday. I'll sit down, I'll have a drink at the bar, I'll look at it, I'll figure out their TV setup. I'll probably ask somebody, do you have every game on every Sunday? Like, summers are for scouting your sports bar. So if you get into the wrong sports bar on the first day of college football, I kind of got to blame you for not pre-scouting and knowing whether or not they were going to have the TV on.
0: Oh, no.

0: depending on what games are going to be played on what TVs. That's the thing to do. That's how we do it here in New York and New Jersey, the tri-state area.
1: Yeah, I mean, I love walking into a bar where the little signs are under the TV and yep. I don't have to think. Today, shopping for a 100-inch TV, you know, that's the one thing I'm bougie about is a TV. It's like the only, I'm not really bougie, I want size here because I quad box on Sundays. And I've spent the last couple of years with two extra TVs wheeled into the living room so that I can have the Raiders on one TV and then like everything else I need on the other two TVs. I don't know. I'm out doing the thing looking at 100-inch because if I quad box that, I still can actually see the games while I'm quad boxing them.
0: And then the one on the wall. On the wall. And I have another one that's, you know, I have somebody here who, again, is a fan. So if you were here on a Sunday, I'd be like, all right, guys, we've got to put on the Raiders for Jason. So the third. Want to watch. New Jersey area.
1: Yeah, no, I mean, I have to. Oh, 100%. Like, okay. And it is so weird because I've gotten to the point where I like my house setup. So I would rather have people yep. come over than go out, especially yep. because one weirdness about many of the bars in the Connecticut area is while they will have a ton of TVs and everything will be on and every game will be covered and it's fine. Most of them are not playing an audio from any particular game around here. So it's wildly frustrating to me, unless I go to Buffalo Wild Wings. It's one place I know they'll have the audio. It's wildly frustrating to me to walk into a place that has football on every TV, but just a random radio station or music playing in the background from like touch tunes. And I'm like, the last thing I want to hear right now is Eminem while I'm trying to watch a football game. Like I need these. So I've realized that I've just become enough of a pain in the ass that it's just easier for me to build the exact setup I want at home. You know, and I'm spending enough money on a Sunday ticket at this point. I don't want to spend the extra money going out. Come on. Like, I'm just going to make the food here.
0: Which, by the way, did you get your bill? Like, they've already billed us. And I'm like,

0: You know, Anita, you host every Sunday. It's a lot. It's a lot of people. It's a lot of wine. It's a lot of food. It's all host. I'm like, nope. No. Bad people want to come watch football in my crib. So I'm like, nope. I don't mind the food. I don't mind the alcohol. I don't mind through a case of Sunday. I don't want to watch anywhere else.
1: In my setup, and the other thing too, like, I'm willing to admit that I get like weirdly anxious because the Raiders are always the 4 o'clock game, right? I get weirdly anxious when everything else is running late, and now all of a sudden I don't have the TV on that I know I want to watch the Raiders. Like, I don't need that stress in my life. I don't want to be in the bar and trying to figure out, or at a friend's house, trying to figure out if we're going to move off this other game that happened to go into overtime, which is just messing with me. By the way, you guys should always mess with the iHeart app. You can stream us wherever you are. 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I'm Jason Fitz. We're presented by Underdog. 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
4: 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We can handle that kind of noise. 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It seems like everyone's talking all at once and over each other because they just want to be heard. They're taking selfies and oversharing. But we know that it's not about hearing. It's about listening. Listening to what's actually happening with our fellow veterans. Understanding each other because we share the same experiences, the same vocabulary, following the same paths that others have walked. If only we can pick up the trail. Make the Connection is a place for veterans to hear stories from other veterans. 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
9: Doing a killer job in for Buck. I don't know. Now, Anita, you were in for me for a little while I was recovering from open heart surgery. So,
10: yeah,
9: better than I deserve. So, you know, it's my reminder to everybody, go get blood work done. I was completely asymptomatic, didn't know I had any issues, and now I have two new arteries in my heart. So, Go get blood work done, everybody. Listen to the doctors, and it's not as bad as you think getting through it. So when you were with Buck, did you guys do Would You Rather? Is this new

0: for you. That's
1: we did. Which okay. Which but I asked him, is that his real name? Because it's a no.
0: It's he's Egyptian. So his real name is Andrew and then like 50 other names rising. So, you know, but Buck and he you know, I don't know where Buck came from other than just trolling Nashville where he lives and has lived for a very long time. I'm not sure where Buck came. Buck's a state.

0: Would you rather? Bucket.
1: It's no good.
0: Or fix it.
2: So Jason's going to come and give us a question. We will figure out if you would rather do A or B. That's as simple as it gets, brother. What do you got for us?
3: Okay, I need the two of you to get into this mindset. Your favorite college football and or basketball school, okay? Would you rather have your team's rival's biggest national championship erased from the planet or add one championship to your school? Anita?
4: I would rather add a championship to my school.
3: Mm. And that school is?
4: I went to University of Sun and Fun, where we didn't go to school on Friday, and we just laid out from noon to two.
5: I respect that. Look, I loved as a kid UNLV basketball. Was life for me. Larry Johnson, Stacey Augmon. I remember where I was and how hard I cried as a little kid when Duke beat UNLV in the Final Four. I have one videotape in my entire house, one videotape cassette. Side of it. So, like, UNLV beating Duke for the national championship is one of the premier moments of my life. So from the college standpoint, I would take another championship for UNLV, because taking one away from Duke just doesn't matter. Like, Duke just has too many of them. So if we're talking about, even if we were talking about the NFL, like, I've watched the Chiefs win Super Bowls, the Broncos win Super Bowls. I don't care. Take them away from them, I don't care. I just want to see my favorite team win a Super Bowl. I want to win. All right, what do we got for the next? What's the next one?
3: 1983, I think, was the last one. 1983 for the Raiders. Would you rather wear Crocs to a formal event for all time moving forward, or would you rather have to wear something formal to every casual event moving forward?
5: That's amazing. I'm football.

0: don't need that foot action. I don't need to know.
1: I'm good with crotch.
2: I think you're in the minority there, Jason. I think people would rather be underdressed. I mean, yes. Overdressed than underdressed. But anyway.
0: Yeah, the airport proves that every time.
2: Yes. Now think about this one. Would you rather have your dream career but hate your coworkers, or love your coworkers and hate your job, Jason?
0: I've been lucky enough to have two dream careers, and I've disliked some of my coworkers along the way. So I'll take that all day. I love doing things that I love more. I can deal with the person more than not liking my career. What do you think?

0: The guy Naylor is already getting grief from the coaches. Also, Brock Bowers is really going to be there. And take a flyer on two flyers to take in fantasy. Washington at the running back position, and Meyer is going to have a big year for the tight end position. Thanks, Anita. Keep sticking around. We
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